0: gospel of Jesus Christ to the world. 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

0: Luke 12:2-5 says this, "For there is nothing covered that shall not be revealed, neither hid that shall not be known. Therefore, whatsoever ye have spoken in darkness shall be heard in the light, and that which ye have spoken in the ear in closets shall be proclaimed unto the housetops. And I say unto you, my friends, be not afraid of them that kill the body, and after that they have no more that they can do. But I will forewarn you whom you shall fear. Fear him which after he hath killed hath power to cast you into hell. Yea, I say unto you, fear him." When I read these scriptures, I can't help but think of the time that my niece came up to me. She's probably about 4 or 5 years old. She came up and she sat down on my leg and she looked up in my eyes. And some of you that know me know that I'm kind of fluffy. So she sat on my knees and she looked up into my eyes innocently and she said, "You are fat." I looked down at her and smiled and said, "Shh, don't tell anybody." She looked back up at me and said, words that changed my life, "But they will see." Do you ever tell a story when you were young? You see, when we say told a story when you were young, that means have you ever lied before? They say tell a story because they don't want you to sound so bad. Usually when they say tell a story, it means that you've lied about something that really doesn't matter in the big scheme of things. But our lies can really close our eyes to the things of God if we're not careful. We've all lied sometime or another. We've all done silly things. Maybe try to impress somebody or try to keep ourselves out of trouble. I remember one time coming back from chapel. As we all walked back from the chapel after hearing a wonderful message, we realized that the classroom supervisor wasn't with us. So we went back to the class where she would be at, opened the door, and she came out of the kitchen. I remember asking her, "Were you sleeping?" She said, "Oh, no, no, no, no, I wasn't sleeping." But the evidence was there upon her forehead. You see, what she had done was laid her head down on the keyboard of the computer. When she woke up as we startled her, the keys were imprinted on her forehead. We've all been caught in a lie at one time or another. We've all been caught in what we call stories. A story is a lie that doesn't seem to be as bad as everything else. But if we're not careful, we will fool ourselves into thinking that a story really isn't a lie. I think about the story that Ananias and Sapphira told. You see, Ananias and Sapphira in the Bible went out and sold some property. They were going to give some money to God. So they come before the prophet, and Ananias comes and he says, "This is what I got for my land." It was less than what he actually had gotten. So the prophet asked him, "Is this all that you sold the property for?" He could have easily said, "Well, no, this is what I want to give to God," and everything would have been fine. But because he wanted to appear like he was doing more than what he was doing, he said, "Oh, yes, this is all that I have." But his sin found him out, and he dropped dead. Soon we see that his wife Sapphira comes in, and she's asked the same thing. "Is this all the money that you got for the property?" She could have easily said, "No, but this is all that we decided we want to give to God. We have bills and things like that we want to pay." But instead, she, full of pride, full of whatever, she might be scared that her husband has told them something else, she says, "Yes, this is all there is." And immediately she dies. Our lies and our stories have dire consequences. It doesn't matter if you're telling a story about a cute little kid that looks up to you and says, "You're fat," and you tell them, "Shh, don't tell nobody." Or if you have a teacher that is embarrassed because she fell asleep on the keyboard and wakes up and says, "Oh no, I wasn't asleep." The lie is a lie. A lie will cause you not to see things the way that you are. The little boy at the beginning of this program who's singing is a blind autistic boy. I'm going to play his whole song here in just a minute. But he's a blind autistic boy that people didn't expect much of. But he sings this beautiful song, "Open the eyes of my heart, Lord. Not open my eyes, but open the eyes of my heart. I want to see you." And today, until a heart is really open, and we don't fool ourselves with lies and stories and telling ourselves that we're better than what we think we are, we're going to find ourselves telling stories and failing miserably. A story is just a lie when it doesn't tell the truth. We'll be back right after this. Hi, this is Bill George, host of Reset, and I have a riddle for you today. Can you tell me what church has no walls, many different types of people, is denominational and non-denominational at the same time, but only has one mission? If you said WUCC 99.9, you, my friend, are correct. 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
1: Christopher Duffley, incredible young man. Now, he doesn't have earthly sight, but he has incredible spiritual sight. And he's going to lead us and sing for us this morning. I want you to welcome Christopher Duffley.
2: Thank you very much.

0: Christopher.
1: Yeah?
0: Wow. Who you sing for, Christopher?
1: Well, I sing for Jesus Christ.
2: I learned a long time ago, like Christopher, I want to see him. And I can't truly see him if I'm telling stories that aren't true. If I'm making up things, trying to hide the truth so that I don't look bad in front of my peers and other people. Today you may be hiding the truth that you're a sinner. You need to be saved by grace of Jesus Christ. The only way that you can come to the truth is quit telling yourself stories and tell yourself the truth. You are a sinner in need of Jesus Christ. You need to repent. Turn from your wicked ways. Jesus said that if he'd be lifted up, he'd draw all men unto him. And the way that he can draw you is if you're honest with yourself. If you don't think that you can hide your sin. And you openly ask him to forgive you of your sins. Confess with your mouth. Believe in your heart that he is the Son of God. And he is faithful and just to forgive you of your sins. Please, please, please. Don't hide those things anymore, but seek after him. His coming is at hand. We love you. God bless you, and we'll see you next time here on Reset. Make it a habit to join us every Wednesday at 7:30 a.m. If anybody asks you why, just say Bill George invited you. God bless. We'll see you next time. 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
3: 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Amen.
4: Hosea chapter 10, verse 12 says, "Sow to yourselves in righteousness, reap in mercy, break up your fallow ground, for it is time to seek the Lord. Till he come and rain righteousness upon you." Yes, it is time to seek the Lord. Let's listen now to the latter time voice, Prophet Leonard Jones, as he delivers the revelatory word through the Holy Spirit. It will be life-changing.
5: John chapter 8. Verse 36, it says, "If the Son therefore shall make you free, ye shall be free indeed." I'm reading it one more time. If the Son therefore shall make you free, ye shall be free indeed. Amen. Thank you, Holy Ghost, for this passage of scripture. If Jesus, the Messiah, the Son of the living God, King of kings, Lord of lords, therefore shall make you free. Certainly, truly, you're free. Mm-hmm. We're living in a time where we understand that we are engaging in intense spiritual warfare. We're dealing with warfare like we never had to deal with it before. So we have to constantly be on guard, watching things that we may hear or things that we may see. And we have to guard our heart. And we have to be sober, as the Bible speaks. We have to be vigilant. We must be watchful. We must be instant in prayer. Amen. And so we have to be on our guards, as the Bible speaks, as a good soldier, that we must be able to do what? Endure hardness as a good soldier. And so we realize that we are a soldier. And so therefore, the Bible speaks here in this passage of scripture. He said, if the Son therefore shall make you free, ye shall be free indeed. And see, one of the things that as a soldier, you must be mission oriented. Amen. You must be on an assignment from the Most High. And so you understand that you are focused towards one thing. Amen. Because you have instructions from God. You have a goal to be. You have something to press towards, as Paul would speak. Pressing towards. Amen. But listen, along the way, there are some things that would try to come to inflict harm upon you. There'll be some things that will come to divert you, or to try to hinder, or, and I like to use this word, to oppress the saints of God, to try to oppress God's people. Thank you, Holy Ghost. There's some things that will come if we're not 16 sharp. There'll be some things that will come to hinder you, and what I would call demonic spirits. Mm-hmm. See, demonic spirits, they come to try to hinder you. They come to try to oppress the saints. And so we have to be careful in engaging in this warfare. You must have all of your armor on. This is not something that we take lightly. Even in this new year, in 2015, the demonic warfare has increased even the more, and we will see more things happening. But you must be sober and you must be vigilant. Mm-hmm. Listen, there are some pastors even out there that do not want to deal with the demonic spirits, or even speak about it, or even talk about it. And so what we have done, we have learned how to put our church face on, and we have learned to go through the mechanics of things, and we have learned how to do church. But we haven't dealt with spiritual warfare. And so what happens is, sometimes even that leader can be oppressed with something, because you can be oppressed if there is an opening, if there's a doorway that the enemy has crept in and has tormented you, and you keep that little secret and it's business as usual. And so there's some things right now that are tormenting or oppressing some of the saints of God. But a lot of times we don't want to deal with it, because as long as I continue to go to church, as long as I continue to go to Bible study, as long as I continue to act like I got it together, then you know what? Everything's fine. But the devil is a liar. We thank you right now, Holy Spirit, as you are showing us right now that we need to be sober, that we need to be vigilant. See, one of the areas that the enemy gets us, and a lot of times we deal with spiritual warfare, is when we become vulnerable. I have dealt even with my walk with Christ, and I've been walking with Christ for almost 27 years, and I went to church, and I served God faith. I went to Bible studies. I went to church on a regular basis, but there were some things in my life that I couldn't share with people, that I didn't want to deal with, because in myself it would probably be shameful to somebody that I might want to share it to. So I learned to, over the course of years of my young Christian walk, I learned to suppress it. But I love God. I had loved God, and I love him so much, and I was faithful, but yet there was something that was tormenting me. And what I have found out, that a lot of times this thing that would torment me would be when I had became vulnerable. In other words, when the cares of life had came upon me and it overwhelmed me to the point where I basically wanted to just have a pity party. When I wanted to have a pity party and I wanted to feel bad for myself and the way things were going. Now, wait a minute, I haven't shared it with anybody and I have allowed myself to become vulnerable. That's when the demonic spirit has an opening. He has a doorway. He has a legal right because I have become vulnerable. And I felt bad for myself. And you know what? A lot of times I will repent. I will repent. I will cry out to God and I will say, Lord, help me, because you know I love you, God, but why is this thing bothering me like this? I can't share this with anybody. God, why? You know I love you. I go to church every day. When we have the doors open, I'm there, God. God, I know the scriptures. I know the word. I can quote it up and down. But God, I am tormented. And guess what? I would repent. And I would walk in freedom, what I thought was freedom, for 6 months or 8 months or even a year and even 2 years. And sometimes I even go up to 3 years. And yet something will come back and say, you know what? I'm going to torment you. It was so bad that I would even shake. Now, here I am, a Christian. A Christian, yet I am tormented by this thing. See, a lot of pastors don't want to deal with it. Because guess what? A lot of times they're dealing with something too. And so they can't deal with demonic spirits and cast demon spirits out because there's something in them too. But see, listen, I don't have time to play church now. Because I am serious about my walk with God. And I am serious about my deliverance. My God. And so a lot of times I will cry out to God, and God, certainly God will forgive me, and I will continue to walk, and I will continue to do the things of God, and then sooner or later, here it goes again. And there's some saints out there right now that are dealing with some personal things that they don't quite know how to get delivered from, but God is our deliverer. They have the same thing. Lord, I go to church, Lord. I do the right thing, God, but yet, God, this thing is tormenting me in my mind. If the Son, therefore, shall make you free, ye shall be free indeed. And see, a lot of times, some of the things that we're going through, listen, let's get the truth out today. It feels good. Whatever the thing that oppresses you feels good to your flesh. It feels good to the flesh. And so what happens is we're not sincere in our sincerity of deliverance, because in the back of our minds we want to hold on, not totally give it up. So you will have temporary victories. Listen, we're living in a time right now, we don't have time for temporary victories. We need to be walking in total victories. And that's why the Bible said, if the Son therefore shall make you free, you shall be free indeed. You shall be free. So one day I cried out to God. I have been dealing with this thing for a while, and I cried out to God, because see, if I can be transparent to help somebody, I will. I cried out and I said, God, deliver me. Deliver me, God. I don't want this thing anymore. And I meant it with everything that was in my core. Been walking with God for a long time. And I cried out to God. See, we might can fool man, but we can't fool God. See, God knows the heart. Because, see, we are naked before God. When I cried out to God and I am tired, and then I really want to be set free. Because see, if you're going to get your deliverance, you got to be sincere. I mean, totally. Harabashi. Totally surrender to Jesus Christ of Nazareth, and he will deliver you. I cried out to God one day. And I was sitting in my bedroom and I cried out to God. And I said, God, set me free, deliver me. I don't want this. And when I said, I don't want this thing anymore, immediately a bright light appeared. A bright light like I never seen it before. It appeared and I saw it in my mind. And I saw this bright light. And immediately I knew that the Son had set me free. Because the Bible said, if the Son therefore shall make you free, ye shall be what? Free indeed. Truly. Truly. Not a half-hearted thing. Because God said, I want your heart. I want all of you. I don't want some of you. I don't want 85% of you. I don't want 95% of you. I want all of you. And when Jesus realized that I was totally sincere to want to be free, you got to want it bad enough when it comes to deliverance. You got to want it bad enough. Amen. And when I cried out to God, that light came forth and he set me free. But let me tell you something else about the scriptures. May I? See, when God say you are free indeed, when God sets you free, he teaches you how to stay free. See, many people can talk about deliverance, but when you get delivered from something, do you know how to keep your deliverance? Oh my God. Do you know how to walk in your deliverance? See, when God set you free, he teaches you. So you.
4: 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Remember to not be just a hearer of the word, but a doer of the word as well. This is First Lady Chelis Jones, and thank you for listening. Until next time.

0: she's right.
1: Well, hello, everyone. Welcome to Be Encouraged Today. I'm your host, Deidre Kirkland, delivering God's Word and His encouragement for this journey we call life. So, let's be encouraged today. Everybody.

Well, praise the Lord. Hello, everyone. Thank you again for joining me. Today I'm going to be talking about Mark chapter 11, starting with verse 12. Now, this story is, it tells us that Jesus cursed a fig tree, but his followers really didn't believe that it was even cursed. You know, it wasn't until the next morning that they recognized that the tree had withered before they believed that anything had even taken place. Now, let me give you a summed up version of what's going on. All right, Jesus is traveling. He's very hungry, okay? He sees a fig tree off in the distance. Well, this fig tree has leaves on it, and so he assumes that it has figs on it. But when he gets closer, he realizes it does not have figs on it. See, this is not the time of the year where they're supposed to be blooming, okay? So from a distance, it appears that it has early bloomed, okay? Whenever he realizes it doesn't have any figs on it, he gets disappointed and he curses the tree. And he tells the tree that it will not feed anyone else, okay? Well, his followers heard him say that, but then they went on, and it goes on to say that he went into the temple. Well, it wasn't until the following morning when they were passing back by and they noticed that the tree had withered and died. So then that's when they recalled that Jesus had actually spoke that curse on that tree. Now, this is the point that I'm trying to get, that this hit me when I was personally studying this, okay? Now think about it. Every time Jesus speaks, something happens, all right? Let's talk about Matthew chapter 8, verses 6 through 12, where it says that the man had told Jesus that his servant was paralyzed. And Jesus says, okay, well, I'll come to your house. The guy says, no, I'm not worthy for you to even come to my house. If you would just speak, then I know that my servant will be made whole. Well, Jesus was impressed by that faith. And I mean, because he had big faith. You know, Jesus wasn't used to seeing people with big faith. Well, the man was healed. What about over in John chapter 5, verse 8, where it talks about Jesus spoke to the lame man at the pool. You know, this man had been by the pool for all these years, could never get into the pool to receive his healing. Jesus walks by, tells him to arise, take up your mat, and walk. And the man did, and instantly he was made whole. Luke chapter 8:54 tells us that Jesus spoke to a dying 12-year-old girl and told her to raise up. You know, he went into the house and he only took his parents, her parents, and two of his disciples and into the room with them. I mean, they're already mourning her in the living room. All these people are mourning her. They say she's dead. But Jesus comes in and tells her, raise, you know, get up. And then he tells them to fix her something to eat because she's hungry. I mean, every time Jesus speaks, things happen. Now, these are the same men that have followed him around in his whole entire ministry. They have ate with him. They've slept in the same quarters as him. They've talked to him. They're with him all the time. They see the miracles. They see him healing the lepers. They see him opening the blind eyes, making the lame walk. They see all of this, but yet, when he spoke to that tree and said that it was going to die, they didn't believe. They didn't believe it until they saw it the next morning. Why? Why did it take them until the next morning? Well, sometimes we walk around and we ask for that healing, but we don't see instant results. So we carry that sickness for a little bit longer. Instead of saying, yes, we're healed. I'm no longer. I am cancer free. Hallelujah. And we leave that cancer at Jesus' feet. No. We don't believe completely. You know, the woman with the issue of blood. He said, he told her, because of her faith, she was made whole. Understand, it's because of our faith. It's because we believe, right? I mean, come on, get this. If you don't get anything else today, get this.
When Jesus speaks, things happen. God spoke light into existence. All he said was, let there be light, and there was. How powerful is that? And yet we walk around and we carry these sicknesses. We carry these diseases. We carry these inflictions. We carry these problems because we don't believe completely, because we don't see immediate results. His followers seen the immediate results the next morning. That's when they believed. And I mean, I had to sit there and think about that. I was like, you know, if I'm following Jesus, like they were following Jesus, and they saw all the things that Jesus did, why? I would have been anticipating that that tree was going to wither right then, you know? But listen, in my personal experience, I have a child right now that I've been praying for his eye to be straightened, and I know it's straight. I know it's going to be straight. I know he's received his healing, but that eye is still slanted, and it still turns in, and there's still that part of me where the enemy wants to creep in and try to place doubt on me, saying that my son's not healed. I didn't follow Jesus back in the day like his followers did, but I have his word right now that I can open up and read anytime that I want to, that I have it stored up in my heart, and it is recalled to me when I need it. And even then, I still have doubt sometimes. That's something we fight with. We have to battle the enemy every day on our doubt. And I think that's what happened with the followers. They didn't see instant results. So they canceled out they threw the miracle to the side because they didn't see the instant results from it. Listen. Mark 16, verses 17 and 18 talks about those who believe, these signs will follow. Let me look that up right quick. Mark 16, I want to read this out to somebody. 16, verse 17 and 18. Okay. It says, and these signs will accompany those who believe. In my name, they will drive out demons. They will speak in new tongues. They will pick up snakes with their hands. And when they drink deadly poison, it will not hurt them at all. They will place their hands on sick people, and they will get well. Listen, it says, those who believe. I mean, you gotta believe. You gotta have faith. The woman with the issue of blood had faith. Jesus said that she was made whole because of her faith. That man over in Matthew chapter 8 with the servant that was paralyzed, he says, if you could just speak those words, then my servant will be healed. And Jesus says, it's by your faith, because you believed, that your servant is made whole. I mean, hello. All through all of this, all of Mark chapter 11, Mark chapter 16, all of that is have faith and believe. If you have faith and you believe, then it will happen. It's all on us, people. It's all on us. What do you believe? Are you going to believe the enemy when he puts doubt in your head? Are you going to be bothered by the enemy? Are you going to allow him to steal your miracle? Are you going to allow him to steal your breakthrough? Are you going to allow the enemy to steal your prayer that you've been praying it through, that you've been fasting, and you're just not seeing the results? Well, listen, let me tell you, I'm talking to you this morning. That miracle, that breakthrough, that answer to that prayer, whatever it is that you're wanting, it's going to be there in the morning. Don't carry that disease around with you no more. Don't carry that affliction no more. God says it's done. By his stripes you're healed. That's what it says, right? It says keywords are no doubt and if we believe. That's all we have to go on. Because he says it's done, it's done. And I had to sit there and think to myself, how many blessings did I miss? Because I didn't see instant results. Listen, I'm the one
I am. I'm the one that wants to see the instant. I want to see things moving and shaking. I want to see God moving. I want to see signs and wonders. I want to see miraculous healings. I want to see blind eyes open and deaf ears open and lame to walk. I want to see all those things. I pray every day that God lets me see that supernatural. I want to see it. Okay, so I understand. But at the same time, I miss a lot. Because I'm in that fast mode. See, I heard a preacher one time tell me, well, he told the congregation, and I just was sitting in a congregation, and it always stuck with me. Now, he said that Christians today are on microwave speed, and God is still over there in crock pot speed. Right? I mean, it makes sense. I mean, think about it. We're always hurry, hurry, hurry, rush, rush, rush. Let's hurry up and get this thing started. Let's get the ball rolling on this. Let's get this happening. Let's do this. Let's do that. I ain't got time for this. I ain't got time for that. Hurry up with this and hurry up with that. And God, you know what? He does not operate in the same time zone as we operate. What we think is eternity is nothing to him. He's over here in crock pot speed. I mean, really? And we're over here being foolish in microwave speed. Just because you don't see it happening right then, don't let the enemy creep in and say that it didn't happen at all. I mean, that's just foolish. And that's what he wants to do. That's what the enemy wants to do. He wants to take our blessings from us. He wants it to be hindered from us. He wants to put that block up. He wants all this. He wants to kill, steal, and destroy. And don't let him take your blessing and your breakthrough. Don't let him. Verse 23 on Mark chapter 11 says, "And I tell you the truth, if anyone says to this mountain, 'Go throw yourself into the sea,' and does not doubt in his heart," wow, that's what I'm trying to tell you, "but believes that what he says will happen, it will be done for him." When we pray and we ask God for something, believe it will happen, because what God says something and Jesus says it, it happens. So next time something, you ask Jesus for something and you don't see that healing, you don't see it, tell the enemy to back up, because you've already got your healing. Claim it in Jesus' name. And until next time, God bless.

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And then

0: intentionally doubt the Lord, but when we worry, are we not like a kid who had asked Michelangelo, "You sure you know what you're going to do with that rock?" You know, we're told to worry about nothing, but to pray about everything. Now, this isn't meant to promote an irresponsible, careless way of life. Worry comes from the Greek word that means to divide the mind, and anxiety does that. It splits us right down the middle, creating what James calls a double-minded thinker. So when your God-given strength is divided, your enemy is wasted. So instead of worrying about things you cannot change anyway, pray.
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7: I can't believe what my mother sacrificed for all of us. She's definitely from a different generation.
8: Certainly things have changed, but the focus, the heartbeat of your life must be your husband, your children, or your grandchildren. This is Elizabeth George. When I die, I don't want to leave behind a legacy of club memberships or girlfriends or a successful business venture. I want to leave a mark on the world. Watch your precious time, my friend. Be sure it's spent in the best place and on the best pursuit, your child's priceless heart. 1 Corinthians 13:4 says, "Love never fails." Never forget that love suffers long and is kind. It bears all things, hopes all things, endures all things. As a woman after God's own heart, make that your driving force. Who knows what God may do?

Taking up the cross is today's lesson from the Proverbs. It's taken from Proverbs 20 in verse 5. Knowing what is right is like deep water in the heart. A wise person draws from the well within. When we have been saved by Christ, we can, if we choose, to become passive Christians. We can sit back secure in our own salvation and let other believers spread the healing message of Jesus. But why would you keep something as wonderful as Christian salvation away from everyone you know? Instead, we are called to become disciples of the one who has saved us. And to do otherwise means we lose so many blessings that God has planned for us and for those we love. Do you seek to fulfill God's purpose in your life? Then follow Christ. Follow Him by picking up your cross today and every day that you live. Then you will quickly discover that Christ's love has the power to change everything, including you. Remember today's lesson from the Proverbs. It's taking up the cross. From Proverbs 20 and verse 5, knowing what is right is like deep water in the heart. A wise person draws from the well within.

Jesus Christ is hanging on the cross. Now we continue reading from the scriptures at John 19:28. After this, Jesus, knowing that all things had already been accomplished, to fulfill the scripture, said, "I am thirsty." A jar full of sour wine was standing there, so they put a sponge full of the sour wine upon a branch of hyssop and brought it up to his mouth. Therefore, when Jesus had received the sour wine, he said, "It is finished." And he bowed his head and gave up his spirit. Then the Jews, because it was the day of preparation, so that the bodies would not remain on the cross on the Sabbath, for that Sabbath was a high day, asked Pilate that their legs might be broken and that they might be taken away. So the soldiers came and broke the legs of the first man and of the other who was crucified with him. But coming to Jesus, when they saw that he was already dead, they did not break his legs. But one of the soldiers pierced his side with a spear, and immediately blood and water came out. And he who has seen has testified, and his testimony is true, and he knows that he is telling the truth, so that you also may believe. For these things came to pass to fulfill the scripture, "Not a bone of him shall be broken." And again, another scripture says, "They shall look on him whom they pierced."

John 19:38. After these things, Joseph of Arimathea, being a disciple of Jesus, but a secret one for fear of the Jews, asked Pilate that he might take away the body of Jesus, and Pilate granted permission. So he came and took away his body. Nicodemus, who had first come to him by night, also came, bringing a mixture of myrrh and aloes, about 100 pounds weight. So they took the body of Jesus and bound it in linen wrappings with the spices, as is the burial custom of the Jews. Now in the place where he was crucified there was a garden, and in the garden a new tomb in which no one had yet been laid. Therefore, because of the Jewish day of preparation, since the tomb was nearby, they laid Jesus there. This sad story continues, as the Lord wills it, next time. This is Nicholas Hope, and as usual, today I've been reading from the New American Standard Bible Update. Tune in again for more from The Word.

0: If you walk along a cobblestone of Broad Street in Oxford, England, you'll notice 24 stones of a different color, in the shape of a cross. These stones form a silent memorial to the glory of God and the courage of two men. On October 16, 1555, Hugh Latimer and Nicholas Ridley rubbed the early morning chill from their arms and waited to be dragged from their cell and burned at the stake. Both men had refused to denounce their belief in Jesus Christ. A crowd began to gather as angry men dragged them to the corner of Broad Street and began their execution. As the flames neared their pyre, Latimer turned and said, "Be of good cheer, Ridley, play the man, as we shall this day light such a candle by God's grace, as I trust shall never be put out." A powerful example of Jesus' words from Matthew 5:16, "In the same way, let your light shine before others, so that they may see your good works and give glory to your Father who is in heaven."
1: Bible for Life is brought to you by the English Standard Version. 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

0: Yes, he is. He's the only way. What's up, guys? Thank you guys for tuning in tonight. Coming up right now is The Way, where we dig in, dissect, and share the word. Jesus says in John 14:6, I am the way, the truth, and the life. No man comes to the Father but by me. So, guys, let's knock the dust off the Bibles and let's get in the word, because it's in the word that we find life. The
1: truth. 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We want to thank y'all for tuning in on Facebook Live and YouTube Live, and also listening to us live on the radio. 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And if you are looking for employment or know someone that is, you can send over your resume to markcoelectrical@gmail.com. Also, I'd like to give a shout-out to 143 Ministries. That's Pastor Clifton Nobles over at the River. They meet at Good News Church. That's at 400 Warren Road on Friday nights at 7 p.m. They're the ones responsible for KW, Emanuel House, ICU, Fishes and Loaves, and His Hands. 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Also, I'd like to give a shout-out to CardMyYard.com. That's Julie's sign company. These are the signs that you see put on, that are put out in the front yards to display special events, upcoming events at your home with your family, birthdays, graduations, those type of things. If you'd like to rent one of these signs, Julie would be glad to come put it in your yard, and so will Mark. you can reach them at cardmyyard.com. Also, I'd like to give a shout out to NBIC. That's New Beginnings in Christ down in Garfield, Georgia. They are a men and women's four-month Christian-based recovery program. Just a reminder, it is free for these men and women to go through this program, so they're always looking for people to come on board and sponsor and just help them out with cover the cost of running the facility. It's up to about $500,000 a year. They do have a golf tournament coming up November 7th. It will be at Willow Lake Golf Club and down in Metter, Georgia. It's $100 a person or $300 for a team. It's three-man team. You can reach out to Spencer Farrell at 706-360-0760. And all the proceeds from this go to sponsor these men and women going through NBIC. Also, I give a shout-out to Breaking Chains Fitness. That's my personal training facility. If you'd like or in need of some personal training, you can reach out to me at 706-533-5578, or you can check out my website at bc-fit.net. All right, you want to introduce Mona?
2: Yeah, so as a lot of you guys know, we took a trip to the Holy Land a few weeks ago. We went from September 5th through the 15th, 5th through the 14th. And when we were over there, there were 15 of us. Went over there, and we teamed up with some other people. We had 37 people on the bus, and we had
3: the brown bus.
2: We were the brown bus, and we met the best tour guide that Israel's ever had, Mona.
3: And from Nazareth,
2: and so we were just so excited, because you know, nothing happens by chance. There's no coincidence in the kingdom. Chris is being loud. There's no coincidence in the kingdom of heaven, and God orchestrated all of this. And hey, Crystal.
1: I don't think she even knew she was on yet.
4: I didn't realize I was on yet.
1: Oh, yeah. We all heard you come on, babe.
4: Well, I was working in my brace.
2: But and so Mona, thank you so much. She is joining us tonight. It's 2 a.m. She's in Nazareth, right? You're in Nazareth, 2 a.m., Mona?
5: Yes.
2: Yes.
5: 2 and 5 minutes.
2: 2 and 5 minutes. So we've been keeping up. We've all been keeping in contact with Mona, and And Mona, we are just so thankful for you and so glad you can be with us tonight.
5: I'm so thankful. First of all, good afternoon for you. And that's a lovely opportunity. And the plan of God for us to meet, to put us all together in the right place to meet people like you.
2: Amen.
3: Amen.
2: Amen. And then, of course, we got Crystal joining us.
3: Hey, Crystal.
2: My wife, she was the, so they made me, as we were going over there, we had the largest, on the group of, at the bus of 37, we had the 15 people in our group, so I got to be the brown bus captain, and Crystal was my co-captain.
6: First lady? Yeah.
2: Weren't you, Crystal?
7: Hey, guys.
2: Hey.
3: And you all did such a good job.
6: You all did a great job.
3: And just on behalf of the whole team, the whole bus, we want to thank Pastor Michael and Crystal. Yes. And Mona, thank you so much. Mm-hmm. As you say, we had the best group. We had the best guide. And God put us all together for a purpose to propel us into his will and destiny. And we believe that. We've seen God doing that, fulfilling that prophetic word, that we were going to be propelled into his will. And we're excited. We're excited about what God has done for his glory, his plan, and for his purposes.
2: Amen. Mark, you want to open us up in prayer tonight?
3: Yeah, let's pray. Father, I thank you for your goodness and your faithfulness. I thank you that, Lord God, you are a family man and you have a family plan. And we're here as your family, Lord. And Father, we thank you for Mona. We thank you for her parents. Lord, we thank you for her children. And we thank you for the equipping that you placed in her. And Father, I think of that verse in Matthew 5. Verse 6, Lord, blessed are those who hunger and thirst for righteousness, for they shall be filled. Lord, you've give this one, you've give Mona, our sister, Lord, you've give her a desire for your righteousness, Lord, and you have filled her, and she overflows, Lord. And we ask you to continue to bless her and use her into the calling in which you've called her and planned and purposed her, Lord, and we give you praise. And Lord, may the words of our lips and the outcome of this show be pleasing to you tonight, Lord God, for your praise, honor, and glory. And we say this in the name above all names, in the name of Jesus, Lord. Amen.
2: Amen.
5: Amen.
2: Amen. Amen. So Mona, if you don't mind, for the people that don't yet know you, that are just learning about this, and we've been talking a lot about this trip, and hopefully we got a lot of people that are coming and get to meet you next year. Will you just tell them a little bit about you and just a little bit about yourself, kind of how you got into taking doing the tours?
5: Then it will be the whole session.
2: That's all right.
3: Go for it.
5: Okay. First of all, my name is Mona Abu Lasal. I'm from Nazareth. I was born and raised there. My reality, it's more as I was an artist all my life. Who knew me even since I was in the secondary school, knows Mona all the time, painting and designing. I never knew that one day I will be leading under the word of God. That was really something new to me. And I finished my high school and I entered to the Hebrew University in Jerusalem. It's Bezalel Academy of Art and Design in Jerusalem, where I studied there jewelry and fashion designing to complete my dream to be an artist. And really, already I started a lot of exhibitions, a lot of interviews by the Israeli international, you know, national TV. Did exhibitions in Israel, out of Israel. And suddenly, by coming back to Israel after I lived abroad for a while, something is telling me, Mona, you're good to be a tour guide. But I never understood what it means. I told them, me? Mona, not an artist? Not with her formal dress and the special look and all these things and painting and colors. And I wouldn't understand that. It took me a while until I had this decision. But then slowly, and you know, this passing this way, God is planning for you, and it takes you like a long time to understand what was His will. But then soon takes this process, took me about a year to decide that I'm getting in without understanding what's coming people, okay, show them the country, show them everything that belongs to the archaeology, history, tasting, culinary, all these things. But I never thought I will be leading the word of God until really it happens, and I started a new chapter in my life. And slowly, slowly, you're digging inside until God comes to tell you, here's your place, without knowing that this is the right way that I want you to be in. And according to Isaiah, I think chapter 55, I think verse 8, it talks about my ways is not your ways, and my thoughts, you know, are not my thoughts too. And this is absolutely what happened to me. I was just waiting, and took me a while to understand that that was His plan, to lead the people through the Bible, to bring the Bible alive.
3: Amen.
5: Not also to them, also to me.
2: Amen.
5: That
2: Amen.
5: Was the idea.
2: Amen. We're having an echo. Give us just a second. We're trying to fix it.
5: Yes, I have an acoustic. I'm hearing myself. That's why.
2: Do you?
5: It was hard for me to talk.
2: Yeah.
1: I'm wondering if it's because she's got. I wonder if it's the headphones.
2: It might be. Do you hear an echo when I talk on there? No. Okay, I think we got a little bit of an echo. Bear with us, guys. Mona, I think we have a little bit of an echo with you.
5: Yes, I have.
2: Try unplugging your headphones and see if we can see if that does
1: just
2: it.
1: Just the mic on the laptop will work.
2: You there?
5: No.
7: You there?
5: Yeah. I still have an acoustic.
1: No, still.
2: Okay, no, you can plug it back in. Well, guys, sorry, we'll just have to bear with us a little bit. We got a little bit of an echo, but it's okay. We'll still get the message across. Amen.
1: Amen. Teddy said it was crystals also, so it's
2: good. Oh, okay. Yeah, it may be a little, it may be the StreamYard, it may be this thing. I think we've had this issue last time we were trying to use StreamYard. We had the same issue. It might just be the program, but
1: sorry, guys.
3: Mona, if there was one thing that you would like to share with the people here in the United States, and of all the people that you've met, I'm sure that you have a lot of people from the States or in Americans come over, and you get to lead them continually. What's one thing that you would like to share with the people here in the United States while we got you on this program tonight?
5: Well, actually, a lot of things I would like to share.
3: I did it. It's your night.
5: One of them. is really our connection to this land. Our connection to this land, this is the biblical land. This is the chosen land. And if we, I mean, it's great, we're going to the churches, we study the Bible, it's great, but you need to complete the image. You need to complete the image by finding us here. You need to see that this, I'm sure now, Pastor Mark, Pastor Mike, Julie, Crystal, everyone who came over here, you don't see the Bible the same, right?
2: No, you don't.
5: You don't read it the same.
3: It opens it up.
5: Yes, it comes it up. And that helps. And it helps the people who are, for sure, already an old, and especially to the young generations. The young generations that they are moving in this world, where you can hear a lot of voices. I'm still a student in the university. I'm still hearing a lot of different voices. By the way, nobody knows my age, really. So I'm still moving between the 23, 24, really. And I hear the conflict between the whole world, the kingdom on the earth, and to choose God. It's a hard decision. And without bringing them here and hearing the word of God and seeing the place and showing them it's not a mythology. That's a real. That's alive. That's happened over here. They wouldn't ever believe. They all the time would say, keep questioning, doubting. And this is against the Bible, against us as a believer in the Bible.
3: Amen.
2: Well, I tell you what, since Mona, since you know, and as we were going over, guys, as we were over there, Mona is like an encyclopedia of the Holy Land. I mean, she just, we would go, I mean, just, it was like, and we're there like sponges, and it's like overload.
3: and like the open word of God.
2: You know, and it, yeah.
3: She has a vast knowledge of God's word.
2: Oh,
3: very, very vast.
2: Absolutely. And it was amazing. And it is all the things we've read about and we've talked about, we've heard sermons about, we've preached about. We were walking in these things and it shifted something. And I know it did in me, you know, as we're standing up where the Mount of Beatitudes, where you were yesterday, you know, as we're looking down over the Sea of Galilee, and it's like, this is where the Sermon on the Mount was. And we're standing like right around the air. I mean, Jesus walked on that ground when we were literally walking in his footsteps and, you know, to Capernaum and sailing on the Sea of Galilee and seeing this is where, when it says they crossed over the sea, like we were on the sea where Jesus walked on. I mean, it was awesome. Life-changing. I remember, you know, we were on that boat on the Sea of Galilee, and you could literally see how rough it was in the middle of the Sea of Galilee. Like, looking at it, it looked so nice, but then it gave me an understanding of, and that was on a clear, sunny, peaceful day. I can imagine if a storm came, how rough it would have been. And, you know, and we got to worship
5: That's
2: there.
5: That's absolutely what I wanted to say to you, that I had a wonderful experience in the winter to experience one of the storms. And, you know, me and my pilgrims there in the boat, and the boat just, you know, shaking and moving. And I just said, that's what the Bible tells me, that sometimes it could happen, really. And it comes in life, and we start praying and bringing. Imagine you're reading the story while you are absolutely in the storm itself. Like, that's amazing.
3: And if you're at home, if you have questions, everybody that went on the journey or the trip, people continually are asking questions. If you've got, now, what better source could you get? And guys, we can't express to you enough how knowledgeable Mona really is.
2: Yes.
3: It's a gifting of God. It's God's will in her life, and God uses her greatly. And if you've got a question, please submit it.
2: Question. You can send your comment or question to Facebook, and I've also put the phone line on there if you want to call and say hi to Mona or call and ask her a question. You know, real quick. We definitely want to keep the phone call short, but we definitely have the phone open, 803-335-3131, if you want to call in.
3: And there's one thing, Mona. I know we all probably got something to ask you, but I also want to make, in my question, in a sense, I want to make the people here in the U.S. and believers, I want them to know this statistic that you shared with us, that of all the people in the surrounding areas of Jerusalem and all the land around there, only, now please correct me, only about 120 were believers in the Lord Jesus Christ as Savior. Is that correct? That were followers of Christ, Christians.
5: You were talking about the demographic population. Let me say more and more. Mm-hmm. It's only 120,000 Christians are left. It's about around 1.4%.
3: Wow.
5: But it doesn't mean that if you're a Christian, it means you are a believer. It doesn't mean you're a Christian. It means you accepted Jesus as a savior to your life.
3: Mm.
5: That's, I can say, not anyone. It's only God knows the heart, you
3: exactly.
5: know?
3: Exactly.
2: Right.
5: Yes.
3: But 1.4% as a professing born again Christian, the way that we would put the terminology, that was the verbiage we might use here.
2: Mm-hmm.
3: A born again believer, one that has trusted and has faith by faith in the death, burial, resurrection of the Lord Jesus. That's a small amount. That amazed me.
1: You're referring to that's what that 1.4%
2: right
1: as
2: now.
1: A living right now over there? That's
2: because it was Mona, you said how many people live over there? 3 million? That actually live there?
5: No, in Holy Israel or the Holy Land, including also the West Bank. The whole together is about 13 million. Israel
2: million.
5: Is about 9 million and a half, something like that, which we are minority.
2: Right.
5: And believe me, next year we're going to hear more and more. We are, the number is being reduced a bit more and more. Many of the Christians, or they're leaving, or also we want to talk about the normal family today, maximum 2 kids. It means maximum 2 adults. Excuse me. They will die. It means or you have 1 or you have 2 to replace, and many of them also are leaving.
2: Well, Mona, so how long have you been leading tours? How long have you been guiding tours?
5: Since, officially, 2018.
2: And so how many?
5: Officially, it's about since about 2013, about like that.
2: So you have led, it would be probably fair to say you have led thousands of people on tours.
5: Yes. Mm-hmm. Yes, thousands.
2: And that, you know, I just think about that. She has helped thousands of people become closer to Christ and
3: Amen.
2: Understand the Bible. That's that is awesome. I mean, that is amazing.
5: That's a blessing. You know, you're blessing many different people from all over the world, different states in the U.S., everywhere. Everyone comes with his own background, with his story, with his pain. Everyone coming with for his own purpose.
2: Mm-hmm.
5: And suddenly you are exposed to all that and you observe all that and the feeling that you're helping this person to come over the Holy Land to teach you more and more and to be inside and to enhance their faith, that's a blessing. That's you don't understand the feeling every time I finish my pilgrimage group and I go back home, and I for sure the first day I will be tired, the next day with the coffee as I have. Yeah. And you sit and you start to observe everything that passed, and you see, you still start to have comments and messages. Everybody, how the Bible really, their journey through the Bible to the Holy Land, helped them to see differently. I know lives of people who had changed. I mean, doesn't matter what age they are. It doesn't matter who you are, even if you are rich or poor or young or old. It doesn't matter what anything. It matters our connection with Jesus Christ.
3: Amen.
5: Through this land that yes. God chose this land. And we talked in the trip, for sure. We had shared why this land, why not anywhere else, if you remember, right?
2: Right. That's right. Yeah, because that's it. This is Israel is where it all began. This is what God chose this land. God chose, you know, and it's all.
3: And chose this people.
2: He chose his people, you know, and you know, we've really been diving into that.
5: Yeah.
2: I know Pastor Mark has, you know, been talking about the Yeah.
1: That's what I studied today.
2: Is it? Romans chapter 10 and 11. And I've been going through, you know, I've been going through Isaiah, you know, Isaiah probably around 50 all the way to 61 the last two nights. And just God's heart for this land, God's heart for Jerusalem, for Zion, and for the people over there. It's exciting. What, Mona, what is your, do you have a favorite spot in the Holy Land?
5: Do you know how many times I've been asked this question? And it's really hard for me because in each and every spot, it has a special spot in it that really I'm related to it.
2: Hold that thought, Mona. We got a caller. Somebody wants to call and talk to you.
5: Yeah.
1: WUCC, 99.9 on the way.
2: You're on the air. Hello?
1: Hello?
7: Hey, is, hey.
2: Hey, turn.
7: I'm looking at.
2: Is this Addison?
7: Yes.
2: Hey!
3: Hey, Addison.
8: Hey, Addison.
5: Hey, Addison. Hi, Addison.
7: I'm a little confused. My mom just told me to call and she said Mona was here.
2: Yes. Mona is on the air with you.
7: Okay.
2: Yeah. So, Addison, are you back at. So, Addison was our. Addison was the youngest person on the trip with it. No, second youngest person. There was Jonathan's son was younger, but she was the youngest person in our group. Addison, I tell you guys, if you don't know who she is, she's one of the most special young ladies you'll ever meet. Her senior trip was, correct me if I'm wrong, but your senior trip was to come with us to Israel, right?
7: Yes.
2: Yes.
7: It was.
2: So are you back at school now?
7: Yes, I'm actually in Athens right now. I stepped out of a meeting to come join y'all.
2: Well, Addison, what did you think about Mona? What was your experience
7: Mona
2: like?
7: Mona was my favorite person on this entire trip. She really made the whole thing. She made our entire bus just one big community. She was great.
2: Yes.
7: I love her so much.
5: And I love you so much, Addison. You're so special, and especially to choose your gift for the 12th grade graduation to come to over Israel instead of going to a party or anything else. God bless you. God bless you. You're so special.
2: She is.
7: Thank you, Mona.
2: Oh, goodness. I know she's got some proud parents.
5: Yes. Indeed.
2: Yes, absolutely.
7: Well, thank y'all for letting me join. I'm going to go get back to my college stuff.
2: All right, Addison.
3: Good talking to you.
7: Nice talking to you.
1: Bye.
2: Yeah. Oh, gosh. She's amazing.
9: She really is.
2: So.
8: I wanted to say, do y'all remember everywhere we went, it was like Mona's favorite. So I find it interesting, Mike, that you're asking her what her favorite spot is. But every single place, Mona's like, this is my favorite.
5: That's indeed. That shows that all the spots for me is really, I love every place, every site, every story in the Bible. Everything, you know, came for a specific reason, for a specific, let me say message. Because the whole Bible, actually, we can say that since the incarnation of Jesus, we can start to talk about the descending of Jesus. Everything was planned until the countdown, until the zero, which is the last moment that it is the ascension of Jesus.
2: It was too, because that's why I was asking. That's why I had to ask that question, because Mona, I mean, she led thousands of people, but she would get just as excited as we were.
3: Very
2: when we got
3: excited.
2: To the spot, she's like, "Wait till you get here. This is my favorite." And I'd be excited to get there, and I'm like, "It's all my favorite too." I'm really,
3: Well, it's like the verse that when we prayed, she hungers and thirsts for righteousness. And you know, the key with that is to have that hunger and thirst. And guess what? You keep getting more.
2: Right. Stay hungry.
5: Absolutely. You're never enough from the Word of God. Like, yes. You're never enough all the time. More. Give me more. More.
3: More, Lord.
5: Yes.
3: And God's give it to her and is going to continue to give you that for His purpose.
2: Yeah.
3: And we're going to see that unfold.
2: Absolutely.
3: God is doing, He did not put all of us together. with the connections and networking that we have and what you have, and for just to do it. Mm-hmm. He's going to do it for his will and purpose.
2: Yep.
3: And you want to ask her the question we've been talking about a little bit?
2: Which one?
3: About Zion.
2: Oh, yeah. So, yeah, go ahead.
3: Well, we've been talking about Zion quite a bit. And we see in Psalms chapter 14, and we see it in Isaiah 52. We see it in Romans chapter 11, some other places that you mentioned last night. Julie, myself, and Pastor Michael were talking about this, and we've been talking about it a few days. Just to briefly, Psalms 14, verse 7 would say, "Oh, that salvation of Israel would come out of Zion." And many places in the Bible, it mentions the house of Israel, that salvation would come from Zion. Now, maybe you can give us just a brief little lesson. Zion actually means what? Parched place?
2: That's what I'm trying to say.
5: It is about like the definition of the word Zion, first of all. I mean, why they mentioned Zion? If you remember when we've been in the group, when we started to talk about the history of Jerusalem, we mentioned Jerusalem had a different names. We're mentioned in a different names as is Jerusalem, Moriah, which in Hebrew we say Moriah, Zion, Zion. And in each and every period, for example, they were used a specific word when we mentioned that, especially when we visited the Mount Zion, since when it was called Mount Zion. But the prophets in that time, in the Old Testament, they used Zion more, talked about Zion as the limits, the borders of the land of Zion, which is Jerusalem, which is the land where you say that the salvation is going to come out of Jerusalem, which is Zion, Jerusalem. Okay, so it's the territory where it is it's more today, if I want to talk about it more today, when you say I'm a Zionist, or I am, yes, it took another word, but it comes from the same source as it is like I'm a national, I belong to this spot, I belong to this area, okay, which is Jerusalem. This is the main spot, this is the most important thing, the connection, all the time since the Israelite, it's since like the first king, David, when we know he builds a city and he builds the city of David, we know he builds the palace, he never built the temple, later he saw, I mean, all the time the interest was on the same spot, in the same place, where one after one is coming to complete the mission that all this, the chosen people believed that it's going to be on this spot, which is Zion, Jerusalem. And a specific point. According for sure, also, we talked about, for example, why this place, and we talked about, for example, the foundation rock and all. I mean, this is, as we say, in short explanation for why this place, which is called Zion.
3: Amen.
2: Well, you know, and as we were talking about that, because who were you, and it just, the name kept coming up as we were talking about it, because you were just, you just led a group too, didn't you? The Sisters of Zion?
5: Yes. Yes, today I was being with Sisters of Zion. Absolutely. Yes, I've just done the group with them. It was amazing. So beautiful. It was after a tour. That's why I'm telling you, I hope that I'm not looking really totally tired because we had a lot. It was amazing. And we were studying about scriptures from Book of Jonah. It was the most that we talked about it with the, also we had our professor there, Professor Luke, that shared with us wonderful things about the place, and me, I led the also the part of the scriptures and part of the places and the whole, the geology, history, and whatever, you know.
3: And I had one question that a lot of people asked me, and I want to go ahead and put it out so the people at home, people viewing in, and people on the radio. The question was, did we ever have a situation or have the feeling that we were threatened? You know, a lot of people, when they travel across the world, they get concerned because you see a lot of different things on the news and different, you know, different things. I know as far as us, we never had a situation that we felt threatened in any way. I think you said it best. We felt more at home there than and safe in Israel.
2: Absolutely.
3: And Palestine, we felt as safe there as we would in our own home. Wouldn't you guys agree?
2: Oh, yeah.
3: Because absolutely. That was a bit. That's a big question with people, and a lot of people asked me that. I mean, would that not be?
2: Yeah, a lot of people were, you know, because the news, the media, they always, you know, blow everything out of proportion. But, you know, what would, you know, if somebody were to ask you that, if somebody asked you how safe it was over there, what would you tell them?
5: First of all, I should say that you were the best bus captain. You took a very good care. That's why also. And Crystal too. Crystal, I call her the hidden soldier back behind. And all of you guys that have been there, all of you, my friends, are really such a group team. No words to express about, but really. First of all, we need to know. I mean, every place, it has their issues. Mm-hmm. But the idea, what is percentage of danger I talk about? Mm-hmm. Did you feel any danger?
2: Not at all.
6: Never.
3: Not at all.
5: No. There's nothing. I mean, many times, you know, people hearing the news just call me, Mana, what's going on there? Are you safe and family? We're praying for you. And I tell them, thank you for your prayers. I'm really happy for your prayers, but we are safe. We're going. We have no idea about what's going on. We just hear it from the news. Nothing else. I mean, also, me as a guide, we are responsible. We watch the news. We take care. If anything happens ever before it happens, I already know, and we ignore it. And many times, nobody feels anything that we change something or we replace that day instead of the other day. There is nothing to happen. You're safe totally. Did you feel safe?
2: Absolutely.
3: Yes, yes. Absolutely.
5: Yes, the Holy Spirit surrounded us and been with us, and everything was great, but there is nothing. Nothing. We enjoyed everything.
2: That's right.
5: Even you came through all the demonstrations, especially in Jerusalem, about all what you hear in the news, about everything. We didn't see anyone. Did you see anyone?
2: No.
5: Not me.
3: And we use common sense, too.
2: Right.
3: I mean, common sense practice. And, you know, Pastor Cliff, Pastor Ito, they were bringing up the rear. We always made sure that everyone in the group, we stayed together.
5: Yes.
3: It was just a wonderful thing. It just simple common sense practices, guys. When you go in a group, you stay as a group.
2: That's right.
3: You know, you're one. And no, we did not. I think pretty much conclusive answer. Not once did we feel threatened. So that was a big question that a lot of people had, and I hope we're answering it truthfully. I know we are. We would recommend you to go.
2: Absolutely. Absolutely.
5: Actually, that's true. I will highlight about this point, Pastor Mark. It's and Pastor Mike, that's 100% what helped even more. We've been like a family. It was a cooperation from all the side. Everyone helped everyone. Everyone supported to the other. It was beautiful. I mean, I didn't understand really that I'm guiding as much more as we were like a family, you know, as you're taking your whole family trip and you're just going. It's not like the first time I met Pastor Mike or Pastor Mark. It was like, I've known them maybe since maybe 10 years, 15 years ago. That was amazing. That was.
3: Well, God did it. And guys, here's for you at home. If we're not just a family of 15. We're a family of 37.
2: Mm-hmm.
3: We're the family of the brown bus.
2: That's right.
3: I mean, we're one. And God did that. And we seen evidence of that at the last time when we partook of communion together.
2: Oh, yeah. We did. Absolutely.
3: Right there at Golgotha.
2: Yep.
3: And the tomb.
2: Mm-hmm.
8: Yes.
2: And it was special, and just really thank you, Mona, because Mona really helped us get together, because we had Pastor Brown, Pastor David Brown, and he had a small group, and then we had a couple from Texas, and we had some random people that came from San Francisco, Minnesota, Philadelphia.
3: Pastor Jonathan,
2: you know, from Raleigh. We had some North Carolina, we prayed in the mornings. We prayed together on the bus. We prayed for each other. We prayed with each other. And, you know, with Mona leading us, and even Hazem. I loved Hazem. Did I pronounce his name right? Hazem. Yes.
3: The bus driver.
2: Yes.
3: Yeah, awesome.
2: Awesome. You know.
3: Well, he took great care of us.
2: He did. I'm talking. And look, guys, you guys don't understand what you guys over here in America that I ever hear talk about traffic. You have no idea. This guy, he took this huge bus through places I wasn't sure I could take my motorcycle. I mean, and he's getting. I'm like, oh my gosh! And Crystal and I were sitting up front. I know a couple of times Crystal grabbed my arms like she does when I'm driving sometimes, and I'm like, look, he knows what he's doing. She's like, oh my gosh, and he would. I mean, get it in these places. I mean, he was. I couldn't believe where he could put that bus at. But you know, even that too. I mean, guys, when you were over there, you know, he got us these places, and he kept the bus. I mean, your stuff is secure on the bus, and he was always right there. And it was, it truly was amazing. And Mona, so you're keeping in touch with the people from this trip too, aren't you?
5: Yes.
2: Yeah.
5: Yes. I mean, we have some. You know, we send each other's all the time, and we share and. Really, just to highlight something, how many of you had a really strong and good relationship before the trip? And how much now everybody got to know everybody, and we started to have memories. Yes. Memories with the Bible at the Holy Land, with everyone, and we share, and even we remember some things and we laugh, or if they wanted to ask about anything, or to share the life, or I to share, me too, to share my life and my testimony in many different things. I mean, to come as to do pilgrimage is just a title for many different things that you feel it. It was perfect. You remember when we were at the Mount Precipice?
2: Oh yeah,
5: that was where
2: we had the sermon jam.
5: We had how many devotions there? Mm-hmm. We tried to keep the stage for everyone, and everyone did on a specific, a different subject actually. But everyone, you know, complete the other, especially to hear it from a different point of view, explanation, interpretation. Mm-hmm. That was beautiful. Yeah. It gave a lot of meaning. I mean, for me. Yes, I heard the 5-6, and I was like saying, okay, 5-6 devotions, I could say, but I've never been enough, feeling like it's enough, I want to go, no, just give me more. And I remember Brittany, she was the only girl that she talked about Deborah, you remember?
2: Yes, right. She did a great job.
5: She did great in the time that when Pastor Cliff said to me, like, she was on the bus, tells me, this girl. And I remember in that time, it was still maybe the second day, and I didn't remember her name. I told him, what's her name? He tells me, Brittany, she will do it very well. And I told him, no, I don't know. She told him, no, not me. And look how she did great. Even, you know, you discover how it comes, the word of God inside of the people, and how it comes out to the audience, I mean, the pilgrims that they're hearing.
2: Yes.
5: I thought you did great. I didn't know you're hiding such amazing things deep inside of you like that. She did a great job.
2: Yes, she did.
5: Yes. Until now, she still remembers that I preached on the Mount Precipice.
2: Yes, she will. Yes. Yeah. And so, Mona, for people don't know what Mount Presby is, will you tell them exactly what that mountain, where that mountain was?
5: Okay. Let me start saying like that. It's one of the mountains of Nazareth. Nazareth, as it was described in the Bible, it is the biblical city, as it is a spot between different mountains, as there were about five mountains. The fifth mountain, which is the last mountain before you go to the Jezreel Valley, later you finish from the lower, central, lower Galilee, and then you meet the first mountain that you meet, that Jezreel Valley, going over the Jordan Valley. Mm-hmm. So the Precipice Mountain actually has many different traditions, let me say like that, because many of them, during the 16th century AD, they thought one time about that, according to Luke chapter 4, verse 16, rejection of Jesus out of Nazareth. They thought that after, it was starting recently to come people from Europe looking after the footsteps of Jesus and asking, what happened over here, asking the local people. And if I want to translate the word, the Precipice Mountain, mm-hmm. for us, we call it, it's like you call the jumping mountain. It's actually, if I want to take it traditionally, as we call it, because they believed for a while, I don't know according to what they believe, although that the Bible doesn't mention that Jesus jumped after the story of the Bible, that Luke chapter 4, verse 16 talks about it, after he entered, and for the Jews, he crossed the limit by announcing that I am the Messiah. Mm-hmm. I am the one who's waited. The prophecy has been fulfilled. Mm-hmm. And one of the ways that, in the Jews, or being stoned or to being thrown over the cliff, and many different others, when they judge for somebody they think that crossed the limit, did something wrong, a sin or anything, that he's judged. And Jesus was one of these people that in that time thought it was who you are to compare yourself to God and to other prophet, Elijah, Elisha, and all these things. So in the end, they tried to push him over the cliff. But the Bible tells us he went from between them. And then starts from there also the Jesus trail, actually the gospel trail, that later the Ministry of Tourism of Israel just pointed the location over there. But in the same time, we know that the tradition said that not even he jumped over the Tabor Mountain. You remember, Pastor, you have done the devotion about the Transfiguration. Right. And that tradition that really lived with us a long time until I went to study, because really, before I studied, I all the time believed that Jesus jumped over it. But we never read enough. When you were young enough, we hear more the tradition. And I was thinking one time, what is this tradition like? We grew up with this tradition. But when you look at the Bible, it says to you, he never did that. Even it was Saturday. And if we talk about the biblical city, it means Nazareth. It was where is beside, you remember where I showed you, where it was the Annunciation Church, where it was inside the spot. It means Saturday, they cannot go out of the city. Right. It means this cliff supposed to be inside there. Hmm. But for sure, Jesus had a wonderful opportunity, as I do almost every morning whenever I don't have a job, to go over the cliff after I'm finished putting my kids. By the way, I have amazing four kids. And after I

0: We talked about the Prophet Elijah, even although we've been at the Mount Carmel too, but again, we mentioned it once again. We talked about the Transfiguration, Deborah, and she was the woman that she saved the Israelis, and what else? We talked about many stories even. From there, you can see, you know, it's the beginning of the ridges of Samaria. So we can talk about the Gilboa, about the first king of Israel, King Saul, okay? And his death that was over there, he and his kids. So, I mean, a lot of stories. If we start to dig, a lot of stories comes over there, I'm sure, as a Jesus who studied the law. And he was very saved all what he was taught. And he read from the books of the, you know, scriptures, from the prophets, all that. For sure, he was sitting over there meditating and thinking, as we are today, meditating and thinking about before 2,000 years. I'm sure he has done the same at the same place, some point, somewhere. I'm sure.
1: Amen. That's so good. That's so good.
2: Brian, you got any questions?
1: Well, Mona, so Brian... We're gonna get Brian over there with us next year. So he
0: yes, for sure.
3: only if Mona's gonna be there.
1: She is. She's gonna. She's already set. We've already got her set September 10th to the 19th. So this Brian and his wife Teddy will hopefully be joining us again with us next year.
3: Hope so.
1: So if everything works out right, but
4: got somebody new there.
1: Oh, yeah, we've got...
0: Yes, I see I'm focusing there.
4: Hello. Hey.
1: We got Sabrina back there.
4: She was excited to say hello until she realized there was a lot of people watching.
1: She's like, ooh, wait a minute.
0: No, it's okay. You want to just walk up also. It's okay.
1: Well, so, Mona, what was... you know, what's something that stuck out with our group on that trip? I mean, was it? I'm sure. Are the groups all different? Every tour group a little different for you? The experience?
0: For
1: or?
0: Sure. No, for sure. Each and every group, has a different. For sure. Let me say it from a way of mentality. Sometimes a way of dealing. Different personalities all the way. But let me say, the most beautiful thing was, you know, even many people, let me say like that, many people, you know, you meet so many people just, you meet them and they continue and they pass. Okay, we can say hi, we can say bye, and maybe I meet them again, maybe not. But some people really steal your heart sometimes, somehow, and you become really a new friendship, a new brother and sisters in the Christ, and it was absolutely you, friends. Oh. It was absolutely you. I had also other friends from before that we met and everything, and until now I still have a very good relations and these things, but also for now our group. I think it was really special. Mm-hmm. I think Amen. This is how I said before, it is when you say I'm a Christian without saying I'm Christian, it's by your behavior, your morals, your attitude, your everything. Mm-hmm. And good. That was 100% present there.
3: Amen. I know one of our I feel like it's maybe not exactly yours, but we commented on it, a special time for us was what was referred to as Mount of Temptation or Temptation Mountain.
1: Oh, yeah.
3: Matthew chapter 4 and Luke 4, where Jesus, after he had, you know, was led of the Holy Spirit into the desert, and he was tempted. He fasted, So we know the story, and we were there at that mountain. But on that mountain, we went to a place that was set up. And I'm just telling you, there was such an anointing upon... Pastor Cliff, Pastor Ito, Pastor Michael, and I pray me the same. But the way that the Lord joined my spirit with the gentleman, the dad that had the two sons that ran the little business we stopped in, and Pastor Ito ministered there.

0: It's my spirit bore witness with the guy that ran that. He was so kind, and I could just feel the presence of the Lord Jesus all upon that place there. And it was such a special time for us. It was the place that we rode the camel. And you look at that mountain. Was that mountain not high? The Bible would say it. And Satan took Jesus up to an exceedingly high place.
1: Yeah.
0: It's a high place, folks.
1: It is.
0: It's a very high place.
2: It is. It is the idea about like showing him all the kingdom. It is.
0: Mm-hmm.
2: It is as I can take it for our today, our lives today. I mean, when comes somebody tells you if you want to be a superstar or if you want to be something or if you want to do like that, you will have all this bunch of money, wealthness, and all these things. It's only a small treaty, small covenant you do, and you lose yourself totally. So this is the whole idea. Good. This is how we are tempted in our life. I take it really as this is the whole big mountain. By the way, do you know, Pastor Mark, that I have done it to go up?
1: You went.
2: And
1: you,
2: in the mid of August. Don't worry. It was in mid of August.
1: Oh, I saw the was it monks?
2: No,
1: or something?
2: But I did it walking all the way up.
0: My goodness!
2: Yeah, goodness, that's what I'm telling you.
0: It was such a special time, and I feel led to say this. I'm not trying to take over, but I feel if you're being drawn right now to take a trip to the Holy Land, this is what I would suggest. That you get in your prayer closet, so to speak. That's a term we use here a lot. Get before God and petition him. And he will tell you whether or not he wants you to go. Mm-hmm. Because he's got great plans to use this trip to propel you into his will and destiny. Christ in you, the hope of God's glory for the world.
1: Amen.
0: You cannot go over there and experience. And it's just like God's sending you. He's going to get over to you and convey to you what you need to have to represent him. And he is going to put a family together for his glory.
1: Yes, he is.
0: Guys, we're the body of Christ. There's no Lone Ranger. God's got a plan for a purpose. Mm-hmm. And that purpose is that all would come to the saving knowledge of the Lord Jesus.
1: Absolutely.
0: So carefully consider, get before him, cry out to the Lord about going, and especially when he sends you, get ready. It's going to be worth every bit of it.
1: Amen.
0: We ended up getting a little sick, you know. It's
1: it's all worth it.
0: But it was worth it.
3: I think she'll still do that.
1: So, well, do you guys want to stay on here a few more minutes and get off? Do you want to get off the air and stay on here a few more minutes?
0: Like
1: are we good?
0: I know they've heard from us. How about you guys?
1: So, I tell you what. Listen, guys, we're out of air time on the air, but we're not going anywhere. If you guys are listening over the air, if you're listening, you can go to Facebook and go to The Way 99.9, or you can go to YouTube, The Way 99.9, and you can tune in and finish up the rest of the show. But for everybody else that's listening on the air, we love you guys, and we will see you here again next week at 7 o'clock every Wednesday night, WCC 99.9 on The Way. But Mona, you're not going anywhere. We're not done here, so we just had...
0: Crystal, stay in here, Crystal.
1: So... yes, we definitely we want to hear from.
2: I'm happy. Don't you think I'm sad? I'm happy that I'm staying here.
1: Good. I forget when I keep forgetting too. We're keeping up. It's like 3 in the morning now. But she's got coffee. I see the coffee.
2: Yes, you know, I am.
1: And I tell you one thing that you know, Mona, this was a little different, but you know, everywhere we went, I would watch Mona, and I'd see her pop up with some coffee, and I'm like, where'd you get that at?
0: Some good coffee.
1: It was.
0: and there was another memorable time that I I'll never be the same, and maybe you can elaborate on this, not putting you on the spot or anything.
4: We couldn't get through.
0: But when we went to the place, and guys, it's so much to take in, you know, so bear with me. And we've got Mona here that can keep us straight. When we seen the prison or basically the pit that the Apostle Paul wrote at least what?
1: Three or four of
0: the books. Mm-hmm. And if you've seen this place that he was, I'm pretty sure.
1: It was Ephesians, Philippians, Colossians, and Philemon, Philemon, however you say it. Yeah.
0: If you've seen this place, I wish that maybe we can do this again. If you could see a picture of where they kept him down in there, and he, all I got to say is in the...
2: Hi, this is Earlene Crawford, and you're listening to 99.9 WCC Williston. We're the voice of truth, and we are the proof. 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Thanks.
3: Welcome to This Week at Christian Heritage Church, located at 285 Oscaga Lake Road in Graniteville, South Carolina. I'm Pastor Stephen Phillips, and I'm thrilled that you've joined us today. Jesus spoke often of God's kingdom to those who wished to follow him. In fact, before his ascension back to the Father, he met with his own. And the topic of discussion? The kingdom. Generally speaking, God's kingdom is a synonym for God's rule. Those who choose to live in his kingdom choose to live under his authority. May the Lord speak to your heart today as I get straight to the point on kingdom commitment. Acts chapter 8, Philip was over in Samaria and he preached the good news about the kingdom of God. As Philip preached in Acts chapter 8 about the kingdom of God, the Bible says even Simon believed. But I want you to know something about this man named Simon. Simon had been a magician. And Simon believed, the Bible said. He believed this kingdom message of Jesus Christ that Philip preached. But we've got to be careful about something. We've got to be careful about the temptation to make a name for ourselves. Simon watched as there were many miracles wrought in the name of Jesus and through the power of the Holy Spirit. They knew these men were full of the Holy Spirit that went about doing these great deeds and miracles. And Simon wanted it. And he offered to say, "How much can I pay y'all for it? How much can I pay y'all for this?" What we find in Acts chapter 8, we get down verse 17 through 19, 20 through 23. We find Peter saying, "You can't buy this with your silver." In fact, he began to say to him, to Simon, how there was going to be some terrible things happen to him. Some awful things were going to come to him because of this. He let him know this that we offer is not temporal. It cannot be bought by money. It cannot be purchased by silver and gold. And he called Simon out. Sound like he was saying to him, "I don't know, you're not a true believer." But then we find Simon, after it all, "Pray that these things don't happen to me." I want to tell you, kingdom living diminishes the significance of all other power. You see, because Simon wanted this, he had been a magician in his past. He wanted this so that he could use these same things to demonstrate this power. And what I'm saying to us, kingdom living diminishes all other power. And the powers of this world, the power of a name, the power of popularity, the power of me or you getting the accolades,
4: It's diminished when we surrender to the power of the kingdom of God. And it's about Him. It's not about us. It's about the name of Jesus. It's not about us. Acts 14 in Lystra, where Paul was stoned. Amazingly, he went back and preached after he had been stoned in Lystra. He preached again. And I'll tell you what it says there in chapter 14, verses 21, 22. It teaches us there that kingdom living will often involves many tribulations. Paul was stoned in that place. And see, that's not a popular message. That's not a message. Listen, that's not a message that church growth experts say preach. Leave that verse out. I was thinking the other day, I just had resigned a few weeks ago as the superintendent of our denominational district. And in that, we would interview people for ministry, people desiring to be licensed into ministry. But I thought about this. This is the question that needs to be asked. Are you willing to preach the gospel even if it means persecution? Tribulation, if it means being hated. My point with all this is not a popular message, because that's not what, quote, big ministries preach today. But I want to tell you something. The commitment to the kingdom of God has got to be that. Commitment, even if it meant being stoned. Even if it meant that. Acts chapter 19 in Corinth. Paul preached for 3 months. 3 months. Not all at one time, I'm sure. But he preached, and it said there that they became hardened. Literally, it means they dried up. They dried up. Verses 8 and 9 of Acts 19. They dried up, and I want to tell you, they didn't all stay with him. Sometimes the kingdom emphasis thins the ranks. Man, that's not what. Again, church growth experts say we should say anything about. That the kingdom thins the ranks. Acts 20:27, in Miletus, Paul poured out his soul. He preached, and all I want to say about it is kingdom truth is central to the whole purpose of God. Kingdom, kingdom, kingdom, the kingdom of God. And it requires a kingdom commitment from all of us. What I'm telling you today is I'm speaking to you that this kingdom, we love the parts of it that talk about the salvation, entering into the kingdom of heaven and eternity. But what I want to encourage you today, that He wants us to be committed to Him, even if something does not go our way, even if it doesn't turn out like we thought it was going to turn out. Because we're living in a day, listen, the Apostle Paul, he was stoned. There's many things in this world that could happen to discourage. But too often we live in a day where people will give up on church because something doesn't just suit their fancy. There's people been known to quit churches over the color of carpet. There have been situations where people say, well, I'm not going there because so-and-so didn't shake my hand or didn't call me. Things like that. That kind of stuff is the silliest stuff in this world. It's pitiful. How on earth would we survive something hard? You see what I'm saying? The kingdom of God requires a commitment. a commitment to for the purpose of his kingdom. And what is that? Yes, it's to be right with him. That's how you enter the kingdom of God, through Jesus Christ. But it's to live our life in such a way that will impact this world and not live it for ourselves merely. There's a legend of a man who was in the desert dying of thirst. And he came upon what looked to him as an artesian well with a pump on it, and it was all rusted. And he pumped, squeak, squeak, squeak, nothing. Dying of thirst, he sees a jug and he runs and struggles and falls before that jug, and it has a note on it. It says to, there's water in this jug. Use it to pour into the pump on the well. Prime it. Then you can get water out, but make sure you fill up the jug before you leave for the next man. And the man is thirsty. He's dying, and he's tempted right there. He wants to drink all of that water immediately that's in that jug. And so he's battling. I'm dying of thirst. What if I pour this water into that pump on that well and it don't work, and then I won't have anything? But after thinking about it, he uses it and he pours it. And then he begins to pump and squeak, squeak, squeak, squeak, squeak, and all of a sudden water bursts forth. And he drinks and he drinks and he drinks to his heart's content, to his thirst is quenched. He refills the jug. Then he wrote his note again on it, saying the same thing that the person had said before him. He said, "Do it. It really works." I want to tell you, commit yourself to the kingdom of God, and you're going to find that he'll be with you in tribulation. He'll be with you in storms. He'll be with you in the darkest nights. He'll be with you on wonderful days of abundance. He'll be there in times of prosperity. But he'll be there when things are tough as well. But you've got to trust him. You've got to trust his kingdom. You've got to trust his rule in your life. Everything he says to us in his word is for our good. And so when there's a scripture that says like this, the Apostle Paul said, that I may know him in the fellowship of his sufferings. I like just to quote the part, that I may know him. Don't you? That's what I like. That I may know him. Lord, that I may know you. Lord, that I may know you. And then when I, in the fellowship of his sufferings, in the power of your resurrection. Yes, Lord, I want to know you in the power of your resurrection. That's what I like. But it said fellowship of his suffering. Now, Lord, you know I don't like that part. What I want to tell you is, don't lean on your own understanding. Trust him. He will take care of you. He'll take care of you and your family during the darkest nights. He'll take care of you and your family when it seems like you cannot make it another day. He'll take care of you when you feel like you're at the end of your rope. He'll take care of you when you think that all hope is lost. He'll make a way where there seems to be no way. He works in ways you cannot see, and he will make a way for you and me. Commit to the kingdom of Jesus Christ.
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5: 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Let's move right on in to today's message and hear what God has for us today.
7: If we'll title this today, it will be Worship the Holy Almighty God. Amen. You know, there's times into our life we just need to sit back and take time to meditate on the holy sovereigns of God. Amen. I know there's lots of you in here. There's times y'all just sit back. That's all you can do. But see, the thing of it is, that's when you can meditate on God. You can meditate on Him. Amen. I mean, everybody has their different ways of doing it. I'm sure that's like whenever he plays his music. I'm sure there's time into his life he's meditating on God. Amen. So we should meditate on God's goodness, His love, His mercy, His grace, Him being almighty. He's the sovereign God and His holy God. Amen. And it tells us, like what it says in Jeremiah 10:6, there is none like you, O Lord. You are great, and great is your name in might. Amen. This is where he's telling us right there. This tells us that Jeremiah is telling the truth that God is God, and not only of Israel, but rather to the entirety of this world. Over kings and kings, over lords and lords, and over every nation.
6: Amen.
7: Because He is kings and kings, and He is Lord of lords is who He is. And that's why He's the Almighty God. That's the reason why we should meditate on Him each and every day into our life, for who He is and what He's done. For what He's done into my life, I mean, I should meditate on Him each and every day, 24/7. I can't thank Him enough for Him saving my soul, where I was ready to go to the pits of hell if I was to die or something like that. But the thing of it is, He was the sovereign God, and He had mercy and pity on me. And He reached down one day because He was a holy God. And of His greatness, He touched my life and changed me around. He is holy, like what it says in Psalms 103:1 right there. Bless the Lord, O my soul, and all that is within me. Bless His holy name. This is thanksgiving unto the Lord for all that He has done, and of what He has done, and this reflects of the benefits of the cross. Of the benefits of the cross, of how He saved us. If it wasn't for the cross, we couldn't be saved. If it wasn't for the cross, we couldn't be healed. If it wasn't for the cross, we would not have eternal life. If it wasn't for the cross, I would not be here today. Like what it says in Colossians 1:17. And He is before all things, and by Him all things considered. All things come to pass by Him, and we are dependent upon Him, our Almighty God. All things come to pass by Him. He already knows your path. He knows what you're going to go through. But He considers all things into your life is what He does. He considers the things that we may go through. He considers the hurt that we may go through. He considers the pain that we may go through. That one day that we can stand through when we have our breakthrough victory. And just like what it says, this is thanksgiving unto the Lord. Bless thee, O Lord, my soul, and all that is within me. He said, all that is within me, that I may bless the Lord. Bless His holy name.
6: Hallelujah.
7: See, David, he went through a lot of hurt. He went through a lot of pain and all. But see, that God already considered what he was going to go through and knew David was going to pull through it. He knew he was going to pull through it. And David, with everything in his being, every breath that he could bring up, every innermost of his energy that he had in his body, he lifted it up to God. That's what he's talking about right there. And that's the reason why God has not left us where we're at. That's why we can meditate on God today, and that we can bless Him no matter what sickness, what hurt, or whatever it may be. You can bless God because God is a God that wants all praise, and we depend upon Him, our Almighty God. Amen. Look up, Almighty, you can see Creator, Divine, Godhead, Jehovah, Father, God, Lord, and there were so many more. But the one I like is Lord. Ever how you look upon Him, He is the same. I think it was Abraham, said he's the God of many names.
8: Yeah.
7: But see, the thing of it is, he says, I'm the same yesterday, and the same name that they called me then, you can call me today. And the names that you call me today, you can call me forever. So I call him Lord. Just look right there in Psalm 34:9 in the NIV version. Fear the Lord, you his holy people, for those who fear him lacks nothing. This means that we understand that the Lord says what he means, and he means what he says. That we should not lack nothing is what he's telling you. No matter what you may go through, no matter what you may do, long as you know your name is written in the Lamb books of life. God knows your needs. There's times we get a lot of stuff and lots of things into our life, and there's nothing wrong with it. But the thing of it is, we need to thank God for what we got. My children shall lack for nothing. Amen. It says right there in Psalm 34:10, the NIV version, the lions may grow weak and hunger, but those who seek the Lord lack no good things. You know, that's just like the old lion. Take the old lions right there. They'd be in the zoo. That's the only time I ever seen lions in a zoo, in a circus. But the lions may roar, and they may look tough, and they're bad. But I'm telling you right now, when those lions get old, they get weak. And if they can't get out and get their food, they do hunger. If they can't run faster than their prey, they do hunger. And if the younger lions don't leave nothing behind, they will starve and eventually die. But see, that's the way we are with the Lord. We may grow old and we may grow weak. But like God says, I'll meet every need. You're not hungry today. You got a place to stay and you got food. It's being prepared for you right now. So this is what I say right there. For they who seek the Lord shall not want any good. Listen, shall not want any good thing. So you know, I sat there and I read that right there. I said, what is the Lord saying? That just don't sound right to me. And the Holy Spirit says, read it again. It says right there, for they seek the Lord shall not want any good thing. Our Lord has promised it to take care of us and his people. And we have no needs of no good things, because the Lord will not hold nothing good back from his people. That's what he's telling me right there. He says this right there. So you don't lack no good things, because he says, I already gave it to you. Because I'm not going to hold nothing back from you. So he's gave it to you. But we just must give him. We just meditate on the Almighty God and just give him praise and thanks for what he's doing. And that is a promise. And it says right there in Hebrews 12:28, wherefore we receive a kingdom which cannot be moved. Let us have grace whereby we may serve God acceptable with receiving and a godly fear. We can serve God only by the means of grace, and the means of grace, which is the source, is Christ, which means was at the cross. And there's benefits at the cross. It tells us in John 1:14 right there, the Word became flesh and made his dwelling among us. We have seen his glory, the glory of the one and the only Son who came from the Father, full of grace and truth. He come to let us know that I did come into flesh. I come from the Father to give you grace, to show you grace. Grace is what saved us. Grace went to the cross. Grace was nailed to the tree. Grace was the one that come from the grave. Grace is by we're saved. Grace is what Jesus is telling you. Grace and truth, because he says, I am the truth. Well, that's what he's telling you today, is the truth. No matter what somebody may tell you, that your family may not care or God don't care about you, you can tell them, I'm worshiping Almighty God that does care about me, does love me. Yes. But he says he'll never leave me and never forsake me. But praise God, no matter what you may do to me, I know I got an eternal place I will be going to. And one day, sure as a man or woman to be born, there's a day that it should be appointed to die. And when we have that grace and truth of Jesus Christ, knowing he's our Almighty God, we know that we pass from this life to another life. He come in the flesh, from the Father to the Son, to the Son, to the tree, from the tree of the Holy Spirit. All the pain, all the hurt, all the disappointment, all the heartaches, whatever you may go through, all the hunger and all the want he has felt in his life. He knows what you're going through. He knows what you're doing when you're sitting there and you feel like you're exiled when his own country turned against him. He knows what you may be going through today. He knows the hurt. He knows the pain of what you're going through because he's felt it. It tells right there in Psalm 148:13, let them praise the name of the Lord, for his name alone is exalted. His glory is adored above the earth in heaven. He also exalted his horn of his people, the praise of all his saints, even of the children of Israel, a people near unto him. Praise ye the Lord. This tells us that this is the Messiah, the God of Israel. The heavens do adore him because he created them. Worship the holy and almighty God, like what he says in Psalms 80 and 19 in the NIV version. Restore thus, Lord God Almighty, make your face shine on us that we may be saved. This is what he's telling you today. He says, just meditate on me. Somewhere during that time where you feel like he's not there, feel like you're alone, he said, it's like what he says right here. Restore us, Lord God Almighty, make your face shine on us. Meditate on him and his face will start shining on you. You know, I've written this little song down right here, and I don't know if I should sing it or not.
8: Go ahead.
7: Thank you, well, I will. My Savior, he can move the mountains. My God is mighty to save. He is mighty to save forever. Jesus conquered the grave. He is mighty. He is mighty. He is mighty. My God is mighty to save. See, I worship the holy and almighty God. Just that right there. I know I can't sing good. I know that. But the thing of it is, with that is worshiping the almighty God. Ever what you may sing, it doesn't matter. Long as you give him praise. Amen?
8: Amen.
7: So I am done. Now Sister Rose is fixing to come back up. Hey, sing some more songs.
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0: We are so glad you joined with us today at Light of the World Ministry with Evangelist T.D.E. 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
1: Welcome, and thank you for tuning in today to the Heaven to Earth Ministry Broadcast. This is Brother Richie Enloe proclaiming the greatest message known to man, the gospel of Jesus Christ. The gospel is the greatest piece of news that has ever come to man on planet Earth. And furthermore, the greatest thing that could ever happen in your life is for you to believe on the Lord Jesus Christ and be saved. We continue our study today on the blood and the cross. And this is our third week with this. And we have preached that the blood is for our sins, but the cross is for our sin nature. The blood is the life of all flesh, but the cross is an instrument of death. I entitled this message today, The Jesus Genetic. The Jesus genetic or the Jesus gene. You know, in all of us, we have an Adam genetic. We have an Adam heredity. It's a sin nature. We were born into it. We did not choose it. We inherited this by birth. And it is a genetic. It is embedded in us. Romans 5 and 12, this is genetics. Listen. Wherefore, as by one man, sin entered into the world, and death by sin. And so death passed upon all men, for that all have sinned. Adam's genetic passed upon all men. This was the fall of the human race, Romans 5 and 19. For as by one man's disobedience, many were made sinners. You see, it was passed on to us, the Adam gene, the Adam genetic. The corrupted seed, amen, the sin nature that is in our fabric, in our core. Well, I'll tell you today that that old genetic, that old man, that old sin genetic of Adam cannot be reformed at all. It cannot be rehabilitated, not one little bit. But God's way is that the old man, the old fleshly genetic of Adam must be put to death. It must be crucified, not reformed, not improved, but crucified. Well, Jesus became the last Adam. And Jesus really became that old genetic. He became that old man. He never sinned. But the Bible said that he was made sin. And he became us. So then he went to the cross as the last Adam. And he incurred the brunt of death. He incurred the punishment of it. He was crucified on the cross, buried and raised again the third day. And when he came forth from death and that tomb, he came forth to bring about a new genetic, a new man, a new birth, a new seed, a new creation. So let me recap here. Our entrance into the sin nature and genetics was by birth. But our exit from the sin nature must be by death. Our deliverance from it must be by death. Listen to Romans 6 and 3. Know ye not that so many of us as were baptized into Jesus Christ were baptized into his death? Now, wait a minute. I've been talking about Jesus dying on the cross. But here it says that we were baptized into Jesus Christ. We were baptized into his death. Death. The cross is participative. His death, burial, and resurrection is participative with you and me. Amen. Now, it mentions baptism, and we have an ordinance of baptism called water baptism. And what is taking place in water baptism is that there is a sacred acting out of a spiritual reality. The person in the baptism pool, when they are baptized in water, they fall down into the water. That's death. They are submerged in that water. That's burial. But then when they come back up, amen, they rise up in newness of life, is what the Bible says. To walk in newness of life as a new person, a new creature, a new genetic. So, death, burial, and resurrection is that Jesus gene that I'm talking about. Listen to Romans 6 and 4. Therefore, we are buried with him by baptism into death, that like as unto Christ was raised up from the dead by the glory of the Father, even so we should also walk in newness of life. For if we have been planted together in the likeness of his death, we shall also be in the likeness of his resurrection. Do you see that it's participative? It's both for you and me, as well as for Jesus. His cross and his death is participative with me. We experience it spiritually. Verse 6, knowing this, that our old man is crucified. That's the sin nature. Our old man is crucified with him, that the body of sin might be destroyed, that henceforth we should not serve sin, so that the body of sin might be destroyed. Listen, God didn't put a band-aid on the sin nature. God doesn't reform the sin nature. God does not rehabilitate someone who has not repented and experienced the rebirth. No, God's way is that the new man in Christ is born out of the ashes of the old man who has repented. God's way is that the new genetics of Jesus is quickened out of the ashes of the old genetics of Adam and the sin nature. Amen. That's why Jesus said, you must be born again. You must be born again. So again, the whole man, the sin nature, cannot be reformed or rehabbed. The old man, hallelujah, must be destroyed, crucified. And Jesus' accomplishment accomplished that, and he shares it with us, and we experience it real within us as a newborn Christian. Only the new man can please God. Only the new man can look like Jesus. Amen. So it's a new genetic, a new race. Amen. A new man. I call it the Jesus gene. The Jesus gene has within it, embedded within the Jesus genetic, The Jesus DNA, embedded there is death, burial, and resurrection. Participative with us, my core, my spiritual DNA, the seed which I am born of, amen, is death, burial, and resurrection in Christ. The way and the manner and the conduct of the new Christian life looks like Jesus. It looks like some death, burial, and resurrection. That's what Paul said. I am crucified with Christ. Nevertheless, I live, yet not I, but Christ liveth within me. That's our core. That's our fabric, our DNA. Jesus prayed this. Does this sound like death, burial, and resurrection to you? Listen, Jesus prayed, nevertheless, not my will, but thy will be done. We should pray that too. That's our rule, our fundamental within us, our core, our DNA. Jesus was describing it when he said this. Listen, no man can be my disciple except he deny himself, take up his cross, and follow me. We must deny ourselves. That's denying self-will, the death to self-will. Take up our cross, which is his cross, and follow Jesus. Self-denial, the death of self-will, self-rebellion. It's in our genes now. It's in the fabric of who we are. John the Baptist said, I must decrease, but he must increase. I must get smaller, he must get bigger. Not my will be done, but thy will be done. For the Christian, me, myself, and I can no longer be number one. I can't be first. I can no longer be my priority, my highest priority. But God is first. God is now priority. His kingdom, his word, his gospel, and putting others first and winning souls for him. That's the Jesus gene. That's the Jesus genetic that's born within us. Amen. But we got to submit to it. We can't accomplish it by self-effort. It's something that's done in us, genetically, spiritually at the new birth. But we do must submit to it. Because when self-will rises, we're cutting against the grain of who we are as a Christian. When we're living for flesh, fleshly living, sensual living and thinking, that's cutting against the grain of your core.
2: the Jesus gene within you. Amen. That's why Paul said, I die daily. Paul said, I die daily. It's a discipline. Discipline equals disciple. It's the same word. Look at it. Discipline, disciple. Paul said, I die daily. Paul said, offer up your bodies as a living sacrifice unto God, holy and acceptable, which is your reasonable service, and be not conformed to this world, but be ye transformed by the renewing of your mind. Amen. Self-denial, putting others first, putting God first. Listen to Paul. He said, but God forbid that I should glory save in the cross of our Lord Jesus Christ, by whom the world is crucified unto me, and I unto the world. Participative cross. Paul said, I'm crucified unto the world. The cross is the instrument of death. The blood is the life in the flesh, but the cross is a means of death. It's an instrument of death by that cross, Paul said, that he participates with in Christ. He said, the world is crucified unto me and I unto the world. Paul said, I no longer live for the world. Paul saying, I may be in the world, but I'm not part of the world, and I'm not living for the world first, but I'm living for God first. Amen. Amen. The cross will accomplish self-denial within you. The cross will accomplish, amen, the death of self-will within you and putting God first. The Jesus gene, death, burial, and resurrection. Can I even tell you today that Jesus, God, put the imprint of death, burial, and resurrection in creation. He put it in nature. Amen. And nature is always a sign and signal to man. But look at the trees. Look at the trees. What are you talking about, Brother Richie? Well, the trees in the autumn months, the fruit is usually gone and the leaves begin to fall. That's the beginning of death. The leaves fall to the ground. Amen. And winter comes. The cold weather, the dormancy of winter comes, and the fruit cannot be seen, not even the leaf. That's burial. The fruit is hidden. The leaves are hidden. It's in the tree, but it's hidden. It's buried. It's out of sight. But spring then comes. Amen. And the sap in the tree begins to move and stir again. The sap is the blood, the life of that tree. And resurrection takes place. Amen. Newness of life, rejuvenation. It's a cycle, death, burial, and resurrection. The way that we grow food, we put a seed in the ground. The seed falls into the ground, it dies. It's planted, it's covered, it's hidden, it's buried, it's out of sight, it's dead. But spring comes, and there's a renewal. There's a harvest. Amen. There's a resurrection that comes in the spring. Death, burial, and resurrection in nature. Even the giving of tithes and offerings, your finances. There's a death, burial, and resurrection aspect in tithing and giving. The death of your finances is when you drop the offering, the tithe, in the offering plate when it comes by. Well, what happened? What happens? It leaves you. It goes out of sight. You lose possession of it. It was a sacrifice, sure, but you lose possession. Amen. It's gone. It's out of sight, but you know it still exists, just like the fruit is in the tree. Amen. You know that resurrection will come. You know that God's going to bless you. You know He's going to increase you. You know He's going to reward you. What are you saying, Brother Richie? Death, burial, and resurrection. It's the Jesus gene. It's in you. It's your core. It's the fabric of who you are. Submit to it. Surrender to it. Let God bring the power of death, burial, and resurrection to you today.
1: Our time is up for today, but we hope that this word has been a real blessing to you. If you want to be saved today, if you feel right now an inner tugging at your heart, that is the Holy Spirit. The Holy Spirit is drawing you. He is knocking on your heart's door. I'm about to lead you in prayer, and I just want you to call out to God and make these words sincerely your very own. Heavenly Father, in Jesus' name, I ask you to come into my heart and to forgive me of my sins. Wash me with your blood, the blood that Jesus shed at the cross of Calvary. Heavenly Father, I know I'm not good enough, and I cannot save myself, but I know that Jesus died for me, and He hung in my place, and He is my sacrifice. Holy Spirit, I invite you into my heart and life. Make me a new person. Make me a new creation from this day forward. Give me a desire and a thirst and a hunger for your presence and your word,
2: And thank you for saving me today. In Jesus' name, amen. 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A special member of my family is coming now to tell you how you can do just that.
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0: Now it's time for our God Topics Minute. God Topics is a Christian apologetic ministry dedicated to answering some of the toughest questions facing the church today. For more on God Topics, go to Facebook/God Topics, one word, to see all of our videos.
1: Now, it's what we're doing here, you know, Q&A, the back and forth, reasoning from the scriptures. This is called apologetics.
2: Yes.
1: Under the theological umbrella of Christianity.
2: That's correct.
1: Let's tell our viewers what we're doing.
2: Okay. The way I see apologetics, it's basically a branch of theology that really tries to break down intellectual barriers to the gospel. And we do that using logic, science, reason, philosophy, that it's really just tearing down these walls so that people can reach the gospel. It's an old tradition in Christianity. In fact, Paul, the founding of apologetics is based on 1 Peter chapter 3, verse 15, which states, "And always be ready to give a defense to everyone who asks you for a reason for the hope that is in you with meekness and fear." That word defense, always be ready to give a defense, is the Greek word apologia, where we get today's word apologetics.
1: Okay, also we see in the book of Isaiah, Old Testament, Isaiah 1:18 says, "Come now, let us reason together," says the Lord.
2: Yes.
1: And so that's what we're doing in our apologetics. And in the way a good friend of mine puts it, as we're removing the shrubs, the hedges, the potholes on the path to the gospel.
2: Yes.
1: Because as you and I both know, coming from a secular, natural, humanistic lifestyle, that we had what we thought were reasonable arguments against the validity of the gospel, and we weren't afraid to say those things. We didn't do it in such a nice
2: without
1: way.
2: Without meekness and without...
1: We met Christians that had meekness and fear, respect and humility, and they had such a good character that we were finally able to receive that message in light
2: exactly
1: of our
2: stubbornness. So. You know, I like to look at Acts chapter 17, because in Acts chapter 17, you have Paul at the beginning of the verse of the chapter reasoning with the Jews in the synagogue that Christ was Lord. And then when you go to verse 22, you see him talking to the Stoics and the Epicureans and reasoning from the unknown God. In other words, he stoops down and says, this is their culture, and presents the gospel in a totally different way. So Acts chapter 17 is a good framework for apologetics, and that is that we're trying to reach different people in different circumstances, and therefore it really helps us get the gospel out in different ways.

0: heard this funny joke. It's a great joke.
1: Are you living your life to please God?
2: You won't believe how funny this is. No, I really shouldn't tell this kind of joke. But it's so funny. No. I can't tell you.
1: Or are you living to please others?
2: Okay. Pretend it's not me telling the joke, okay? You're going to love this.
1: Is your love for God only worth a joke?
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5: Thank you. It's great to be back. I went to visit a friend out west. 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I said, do you really think so? 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You're kind of green and wrinkled. I want to tell you, a vacation can sure put you in the pink. Of course, in my case, it put me in the red. 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
15: I gotta say, changing diapers and cleaning up spills isn't exactly my idea of a godly woman.
16: If that's how you're feeling right now, I wish I could give you a big hug and a ton of encouragement. This is Elizabeth George, and I'm here to tell you your godly life and godly mothering impacts all eternity. It's unmeasurable. Raising your children is life's most difficult assignment, but it's also life's most rewarding. I've been a mother for 34 years, and now I'm a grandmother of 5. What a privilege, and what a joy. But I must say, I'm happy to have those diaper and spill days over. Give mothering all the passion and purpose it deserves. You're a woman after God's own heart, no question about it. No journey could be more of an adventure, and no road could be more honorable.

Spend time with God today and every day. Today's daily walk through the Bible comes from Exodus 20 and 3. You shall have no other gods before me. One of the best ways to improve the quality of your day is to start it with God. So if you're wise, you'll form the habit of spending time each morning with your Creator. When you do, it will change your life. When you begin each day with your head bowed and your heart lifted, you remind yourself of God's love, His protection, and His commandments. And if you are wise, you will use your morning prayer time to align your priorities for the coming day with the teachings and commandments of God's holy word. Each day has 1,440 minutes. Can you give God a few of them? Of course you can, and of course you should. So if you've acquired the unfortunate habit of trying to squeeze God into the corners of your life, it's time to reshuffle the items on your to-do list by placing God first. And if you haven't already done so, form the habit of spending quality time each morning with your Creator. He deserves it, and so, for that matter, do you. Again, the scripture for today's daily walk through the Bible says, "You shall have no other gods before me." Exodus 20 and 3.

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3: Hello, this is Henry Schaefer, and welcome to Old and New Testament Survey. It is a summary of the books of the Old and the New Testament. Now, what you're going to get here, you're going to get some unique insight concerning each book of the Bible, key verses that will just jump out at you and bring new revelation to you, relevant truth for today, some special notes that I have dictated and put in my Bible over the years that I have studied. Also, there's going to be a brief but comprehensive summary of each book. Now, you can also look for some wow moments of revelation of truth that we're going to give you. Now, if you're ready to start out on Old and New Testament Survey, come on and join us, man. We're going to have a great time studying the Bible together. All right, so grab your Bibles and flip on over there to 2 Kings. 2 Kings. The author uses historical sources that are in our Bible here. He was one of the exiles who lived in Babylon. Perhaps an unknown one. It could be Ezra. Some people say it might be Ezekiel or Jeremiah that wrote the book of Kings. Nevertheless, regardless of, it's in our canon of Scripture when we look at it. Let's look at the theme and the purpose of the book of Kings, 2 Kings. 2 Kings continues the history of Elijah as his successor. Elisha. But it also continues what might be termed as the Tale of Two Kingdoms. As such, it continues to trace the history of the northern kingdom of Israel and the southern kingdom of Judah until they finally conquered and taken into captivity. Now, here's what I want to tell you first of all. Right now, if you're sitting in here right now, and there's going to be a couple of dates that if you study the Bible that you should always know. I'm going to give you those dates here in just a moment. Those who are a serious Bible study of a student of the Bible know these dates in the Old Testament. And the date is, when did Israel cease to be Israel? That date, the year. And then the next one will be, what's the date when Judah ceased to be a nation? See what I'm talking about? Those two dates, if you're going to read anything or you're going to talk about it, those are normally the two dates that people are going to look for. In that, say somebody says, "Well, Pastor, what are the two days?" I'm going to tell you in just a few moments, but I want to let you know that's one of the reasons why. Listen here, First Kings doesn't talk about this. Second Kings does. Remember, here's what I said. Second Kings talks about the demise of the northern kingdom and the demise of the southern kingdom. It speaks of in this book right here. That's why it's so important for us to discuss it. So let's look at it right here. So the northern kingdom of Israel and the southern kingdom of Judah until they are finally conquered and taken into captivity. Here's what I'm going to tell you at the beginning. Israel fell to Assyria in 722 BC. That's a year that you need to know. 722 BC, the northern kingdom did not exist after that. And and Judah fell. Now watch this here. That's 722 BC. Judah fell to the Babylonians in 586 B.C., and both kingdom and prophets continued to warn the people of God would punish them unless they repented. So the last one, was when Judah fell. When did it fall? 586 B.C. Those two dates, if you're a real Bible student, you will always know those two dates. You see what I mean? Well, that's what really happened there. It happens here. So 2 Kings teaches us that willful sin in a nation has a woeful end. In 1 and 2 Samuel, here's what happens. The nation is born. 1 Kings, what happens? What happens to Israel in 1 Kings? In 1 and 2 Samuel, the nation is born. In 1 Kings, what happens to the nation? It splits. It divides. So that's what you need. Well, if you're going to read 1 Kings, you know that there was a king that was called Rehoboam and Jeroboam. Rehoboam was who? Solomon's son. And then Jeroboam was who? He was the servant. The one that was, the clothes was rent, and it was given to him. So the nation was divided. That you had Jeroboam and you had Rehoboam. And the nation divided. You had the northern kingdom and the southern kingdom. When did that happen? It happened in 1 Kings. 2 Kings, what happens? It still talks about the demise of the two nations, but it also tells you how they ended. That's the purpose. The 1 Kings show you how it began. 2 Kings shows you how they end and all of that. Now, do you have, sister, those copies? Mm-hmm. Do you have my copy, the colored one?
4: You know what? I think I left it in the copy.
3: I want you to go get that one for me, sure. If you would. But I want you to get your, I want you to get, who has, do you have any of these left? Can you, mm-hmm. Let me have one. Mm-hmm. Now this right here, I looked at giving you some, a handout tonight. Mm-hmm. And really wanted to show you, if they're colored ones, make colors. If it does, just make colored ones out of that colored one there. But when you look at the chart that you've got here, at the beginning, you're going to find out that there is the United Kingdom. The kingdom is united. Look at the first king. The first king is who? Look at it. Y'all, who's looking at it with me? Am I the only one can read it? Who's the first king?
5: Saul.
3: You see it right here? As you're looking at it, it's the second column right here. Mm-hmm. So who's the first king? Saul. And the kingdom's united. Who's the next king? David, and the kingdom is united. Look at the next one. Who is it? Solomon, and the kingdom's united. Then all of a sudden, look at the big black line. What happens? The kingdom is what?
6: Divided.
3: The kingdom's divided because what takes place is Jeroboam and Rehoboam. Come on in, everybody. Jeroboam and Rehoboam. See Judah? Can everybody look at the left side of their page where the kingdom's divided? You see Judah? Who's the king? The first king of Judah? You can look at it on. Yeah, look at it on. You don't have it. Who is it? Somebody help me out. I'm not going to go any further until you tell me. Who is it? Rehoboam. And the first king of Israel is who?
7: Jeroboam.
3: So you look at the column from the right hand side. 1, 2, 3, 4. You see it right there? Jeroboam. And then you start seeing how the Judah on the left hand side has good kings, evil kings. Good kings, evil kings. Look at the right hand side, Israel. They're all evil kings when you look down through here. They all wind up in an evil fashion all the way down. Israel never had any good kings at all. I'm looking for the color that hope she brings me a colored one here. But what I want to do is, now look at both of your kingdoms. Look at it all the way down at the bottom of the page. What does it say at the bottom of the page happened to Judah? They went into Babylonian captivity what year? 586 B.C. Now look at the right-hand side. What happens? When did Israel go into captivity, Assyrian captivity? 722 B.C. This chart right here, if you're going to study and read the book of Kings, 1 and 2 Kings, even Chronicles, this right here is what you really need to understand to get a pictorial graph of understanding what the book of Kings is about. It's all about the very last two lines on there. Israel goes into captivity. Judah goes into captivity. And then, of course, after that, you start hearing about Esther. You start hearing about the Nehemiah building the walls back. Do you say they have left their homeland. They're in another land, and that's what all the Bible's about. But this is where they actually leave at. When? 2 Kings is when it actually takes place. So we're doing all right tonight? So these kind of things will help you read and understand Kings a whole lot better. So look at this here. Second Kings teaches that the willful sin in a nation has a woeful end. First and Second Samuel, the nation's born. First Kings, it's divided. Second Kings, what happens is called the dispersion. Everybody use the word dispersion. It's the dispersion of the nations. That's the word that you're going to see over and over in theology. Dispersion of the nation. Or the diasporas. You might hear it like that. The diaspora. You'll hear it like that. But this is what they're talking about. After years of pleading with his people through the prophets, God's patience finally turns to discipline just as he promised. Now, there's a few things in here I want to show you in the book of Kings tonight that as you read it and you look at the thing, the colored one looks, oh, that colored one's better. Mm-hmm. Yeah, y'all look at that.
5: Okay, thank you.
3: That's a whole lot better. Everybody happy now? It's like color TV, isn't it? I mean, I'm going black and white, color day. No, we ain't going back, are we? So you see how at the very beginning of the page again, may I reiterate? At the beginning of the page, you see at the top, the very top black bar is called the United Kingdom. And you look there, you see where King Saul is? King David and King Solomon. The kingdom is united. And then because of Solomon's sin, now remember how we went back? Mm-hmm. Because of Solomon's sin, God said, I will not take the kingdom from you, Solomon, but I will take it from your children, your son. So now look what happens here. On the left-hand side, the second column, you see Rehoboam is the son of who? Solomon. Now look in the right hand side, under the green bar, where in the first green bar, look up where the king is, it's Jeroboam. See what I mean? So what happens is Rehoboam becomes the king only over Judah. Now what does Judah include? Judah includes two tribes. Benjamin. What are they?
5: Benjamin.
3: Judah and Benjamin. Judah and Benjamin are considered together. The rest of them, the other 10 tribes, went with Jeroboam. Now, Jeroboam was one who fell into idolatry. He was the one who set up idols in Bethel. And he did not want anybody from the northern kingdom to go to Jerusalem to worship the Lord because they would think that they would not return back. So he set up golden calves. Remember that? Two calves. Just like they did when they came off the mountain, when they came out of Egypt. Remember when they came down, that same spirit that said they made a golden calf. Mm-hmm. They said, this is the God that brought you out of Egypt. Well, right here is Jeroboam sets up two calves in the land of Israel so that they would go there and worship the same spirit that was still working there. See what I'm getting at? And then, of course, you see on the left-hand side, well, let's stay on the right side. See the green? You're going to go all the way down to where you see the red line there. It says Israel into Assyrian captivity, 722 B.C., and then you're going to see that for some reason, and I'm going to share you this here, for some reason that God allowed Judah to continue on. But even in that, God was going to bring judgment. It happened all the way at 586 B.C. That's where it ended at. So keep that with you. That's a good, well, to, you know, there's a lot of different charts. This is the best one I found that would really show you the story of actually what has happened there in the book of Kings. So, because both books were originally one, 1st and 2nd Kings, they shared the same theme and the goal. They teach us how unfaithfulness or disobedience to God's laws in rebellion must lead to God's discipline and the overthrow of the monarchy. The two kingdoms collapsed because of the failure of the kings to rule righteously and give heed to God's truth. The key word that is in the book of Kings, the key term that describes the content would be dispersion or captivities. Dispersion or captivities. Now let's look at the key idea if you was going to look at. Now I'm going to give you a copy of this. You'll get a copy of this at the end, won't they?
5: Yeah.
3: So you'll get a copy of this, so you'll have my notes and all. The key idea of this though is consequent. Now when I took the classes, they didn't give you the notes. You had to take your notes yourself. And so you had to run that tape back and forth, back and forth. What did he say? a key idea, consequences. The division and dispersion of the people of Israel and Judah is a somber reminder that no matter how much God loves, wants to love, heal, and forgive, there comes a time when he will always allow his people to reap the consequences of their choices. Now, let me tell you something else that I just found that really came into my mind. You know, there's a lot of people who says that when we become a child of God, which we all are, and that we're all under the dispensation of grace, right? Mm-hmm. That there's no law, there is no curse, no curses or anything like that can affect the child of God. So some say. But let me tell you this here. Let me tell you what I really, really, you know, as the more we do this here, the more God just shows me about things like this here. You know, in 1 Corinthians chapter 11, when we do the communion, you know, the communion is for all the children of God. Don't you believe that? It's for all of us, right? We are all the children of God. We can take communion. But let me tell you what one thing that the God of grace and love and all that warns us. He tells us to examine ourselves to make sure that we do not partake of this unworthily. You see what I'm getting at? Because he said the reason that some of you are sick and die or sleep is because you've partaken of the bread and the cup unworthily. Now, for all those who will say that grace covers it all and that no matter you can sin and you can do anything, that God doesn't put anything, I'm going, why does he warn us of consequences there in 1 Corinthians 11? See what I mean? He warns us that this will come on you if you partake of this unworthily. Someone said, well, I'm covered under the blood. You know, you can have unforgiveness in your heart. He's trying to warn you against these things. Make sure you're right with him. Make sure your relationship with your brothers and your sisters are right. That makes sense?
4: Yeah.
3: This is the same God in the New Testament is the same God in the Old Testament. Same God. You understand what I mean? And he's warning these people here, live like you're supposed to live. Do what you're supposed to do. I don't care whether you're Old Testament or New Testament. Do what you're supposed to do. And if you do what God tells you to do, there's blessings that comes. If you don't do what he tells you to do, there's consequences for disobedience to God. That makes sense?
6: Principle of reaping and sowing.
3: Totally. Principle of reaping and sowing. Very good. So, without God's blessings, the people fell prey to the attacks of their much stronger neighbors. It's important to remember that the people's choices and actions, not God's, they reap what they have sown. There you go, brother. That's what they have. So we're going to talk about some of the key chapters that are in here. Let me see how I want to do this here. I've got a lot of different resources that I looked at, because I really want to put together a good picture for you. There's a number of chapters that falls, key chapters that falls into the category. And we're just going to talk to you about them real quick. Look at here. In chapter 2 is a key chapter because why? Elijah is taken to heaven. He along with, just as Enoch, they were raptured, taken up. Normal men raptured and taken up. Prior to death, they have never died. Very key, because God shows us in principle there that whether you believe in the rapture or not, or you believe that people can be taken up to heaven and changed and even be preserved for thousands of years, this is the picture of it right here. Elijah and Enoch. And many theologians believe that those will be the two prophets that comes back in the end of days.
6: Yes.
3: At the beginning of tribulation. And will be on the earth for 3.5 years. And that they will bring forth preaching and bring forth judgment from Jerusalem for 3.5 years. And then they will die. God will allow the enemies to overtake them. They will die. They will lay in the streets for 3 days. Then all of a sudden their life will return to them. And then what will happen? Whoosh, they're taken up out of there. So many will say that the key chapter here with Elijah is this. Is that his taking up into the chariot of whirlwind, it opens up so much more that could happen. See what I mean? Along with Enoch. it happening as well. Something happened to these men, and it opens up the possibility of understanding about a real rapture. If you don't believe in the rapture, you have to look at what happened to these two men. Something happened to them, and it goes along with exactly like that. Elijah taken to heaven. Chapter 4 is Elijah's miracle for the widow. And let's do this here while I am looking at that. Let's look at 2 Kings chapter 4. Remember there was something that I said about this Sunday? I think I said it. I talked about it Sunday. Look at 2 Kings chapter 4. And it's the widow. The widow's miracle. And what we're talking about is she has a child, and this child dies. Now look at it here. 2 Kings chapter 4, verse 20. And when he had taken him, he brought him to his mother. He sat on her knees till noon, and then what happened? He died. So we know that this child that Elijah had spoken of, her going to have a child, this child dies, okay? And then, of course, you know that if you know the story, I'm not here to preach and teach you the whole story, but the story is she goes, finds him. Mm-hmm. He comes to where the boy is at. And look what happens here in verse 34. And he went up and lay on the child, and he put his mouth upon his mouth and his eyes upon his eyes and his hands upon his hands, and he stretched himself upon the child, and the flesh of the child did what? Wax warm. Now look at what he says here. Then he returned and walked into the house, and went up and stretched himself upon him, and the child did what?
7: He sneezed
3: seven times. See what I'm talking about? And the child opened his eyes. Now, let's just talk about I'm going to say it while I'm teaching on it here in 2 Kings, is that when we do deliverance with people, that there's one of the signs of deliverance is what?
7: Sneezing.
3: I just believe that Elijah rebuked the spirit of death. And what he was praying against was happening. And the spirit of death left what? This boy. Left this house, left this boy. And the sign of deliverance, for those who don't know this here, I mean, you just read, you go, well, I wonder why he was sneezing, and God was doing something. No, we know if you've been anything to do with deliverance, sneezing is one of the signs. Mm-hmm. And when I saw this here, I'm going, I believe he rebuked that spirit of death. Mm-hmm. Huh? You know what I mean? That spirit was still on that body.
6: Premature death.
3: You know what I mean? Premature death. Mm-hmm. And when he commanded that spirit, or ever how he did it, that spirit left that body. And then that's the sign, that's the visible sign of a manifestation of a spirit leaving, the sneezing. And I think that's what happened here in that. Can I get somebody, when you say amen, that means you agree.
6: Amen.
3: Amen. So, I mean, it's something that we look at. You see what I'm getting at? And then in chapter 4, it's a prayer of the servant and the capture of Assyria. Chapter 17, Israel's fall. In the Assyrian captivity in 722 B.C. Chapters 18 and 19 is Sennacherib's invasion of Judah and Hezekiah's prayer. Chapters 22 and 23 is Josiah's revival, reforms, and renewal. And then the fall of the Judah to Babylon in 586 B.C. Let's look at the key verse here for a moment. The key verse is 2 Kings 23. 27. And the Lord said, watch this here now. Here's the key verse and what he said he's going to do. Someone says, this is a key verse. And what that key verse is what? 2 Kings 23. Now look here. Y'all see your ink pen? When we talk about a key verse out of the whole Bible, you don't mark anything, you need to put something around this verse. Because why? It's the key verse. So when you look at it, 27, I'm marking mine right here, verse 27, and here's what he says. And the Lord said, I will remove Judah also out of my sight, as I have removed who?
6: Israel.
3: And will cast off this city, Jerusalem, which I have chosen, and the house of which I said, my name shall be there. That's the key verse. That's all that 2 Kings is about. Is that right there? See, I'm going to cast off Judah. I'm going to get rid of Israel. And I'm going to let the house that I put my name on, I'm going to let it go too. Isn't that crazy? That God put that in the Bible like that? Don't you like studying the Word?
6: Amen.
3: So, when we look at, that's the key verse. So let's talk about key people. The key people in the book of Elijah. I mean, in the book of 2 Kings. You're going to find out the name of Elijah, Elisha, Josiah. Josiah, we're going to talk about here in just a moment. Who knows Josiah? Who knows what Josiah did? Who knows how old Josiah was when he came to the throne? How old was Josiah, and what did Josiah do?
4: He reigned as king,
3: but what did he do? What did he find? He found something. It was very important.
6: The
3: Book of the Law, but who found it? One of the scribes found it. Shaphan the scribe. So you've got to look at this. This story here of 2 Kings, in 2 Kings with Josiah, is very important. Naaman, very important. Now, let me tell you what we see here in the book with Naaman. We see Naaman has a leprosy, right? Mm-hmm. He has a leprosy. Mm-hmm. He has a friend, he has an understudy by the name of who? Gehazi. Mm-hmm. Remember, Gehazi wanted to get some clothes, get some money, and all the merchandise. He merchandised the gospel and everything. And then the prophet of God said this here. The watch this here now. He says the leprosy that Naaman has is now on you.
6: Oh, wow.
3: Remember that? And Gehazi was white, leprous as snow. What happened? What happened there? I mean, let's stay with what we believe. It was a transference of the spirit. Transfer of the spirit went from him. A spirit of leprosy went from him and went where?
6: Went to Gehazi.
3: To Gehazi. Naaman had it. Naaman had it. He washed. It left him. Right? And then he had the authority to be able to pronounce judgment on what? On Gehazi, and he got the leprosy. Isn't that crazy? That's the same thing what Jesus did in the New Testament, though. When he would cast out demons, he would speak to demons and different things like that. He even allowed the demons to go where? See what I'm talking about? I mean, it's the same God, same Bible, everything. We just don't want to piece it together. First of all, we don't want to believe it. That makes sense? So, now, you're going to talk about King Hezekiah there in it. So, now let's go ahead and flip through some of these things here. I want you to look at your chart there for a moment. And when you look at your chart, I want you to see what happens here at 722 BC mark on the right-hand side. When you look at the right-hand side, you're going to see on the left-hand side, you're going to see the kingdom of Judah lasted for well over another 100 years there. The kingdom of Judah. And then we have to ask ourselves, why? Why did it last longer than the other one did? Now, let me tell you what happened here with Assyria coming in. Now, this is going to make a lot of sense to you when you talk about the New Testament. Let me tell you how this fits together with the New Testament. Look on your chart right here, and you're going to see on the right hand side, you're going to see King Hoshea. King Hoshea, you see him right there?
4: Mm-hmm.
3: Hoshea is the last king that is in the kingdom of Israel. Now, what happens is that he was able to save Samaria by doing this. Assyria is coming in. And he's able to stop Assyria coming into Israel for a period of time by paying tribute. That's what they did. They say, hey, don't come in. We'll give you money. And that's what I would do, too. You do know that Islam does that to everybody else, too. You know that? Is that when they finally take over a nation, that you become vassals. And, you know, you come to where if you're going to live under our rule, Islamic rule, you know, you're an infidel, but you're going to pay me. You're going to pay. You pay a tax. And that's what happens to, you know, that's still going on over there. Mm-hmm. Well, see, that's the same thing. That's the same principle that takes place that you see here in the Bible here. You see that King Hoshea is paying tribute to the king of Assyria so that Israel can stay formed together. But what happens in 722, he rebels against the king. And what happens is they come on in and they actually destroy all of Samaria. I mean, all of the northern kingdom. But let me tell you what happens here. The name of the king is by name of King Sargon.
8: 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I hope you've enjoyed the program. 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If you've got any comments or got any questions, look forward to seeing you again. God bless.

0: Hello, this is Trixie and Milton Sanders of the Meeting Place of Barnwell Ministries. We are a ministry that seeks to reveal God's truth to a dark world and also to encourage the saints of God that this is not our home. We are only passing through. We are a church without walls, one that seeks to please Almighty God in all that we do. Our focus is on those that are broken and don't know what to do or where to turn. We can be reached on Facebook at the Meeting Place of Barnwell. Now, let's go and see what will Almighty God speak in your life today.
1: Hide me from the rain. Has He ever covered you? Come on, my God is awesome.
2: Thank you for the opportunity to minister to you something that Almighty God has laid on my heart. It's not an easy message, nor is it or will it be popular. If I fail to preach the whole counsel of the Word of God, I have failed He that has called me and equipped me as a minister of the gospel of Jesus Christ. I decree and declare before this people and all that may later hear this message by whatever means, I choose to be found faithful unto Almighty God versus a pleaser of man or even still yet an ear tickler. I refuse. Many gravitate to what makes us feel good, but there are still yet a remnant, thanks be to God, that will provide you with clear direction from the scriptures and then simply say, now you choose. I am just the watchman that Almighty God has placed on a wall, the wall of your heart, the feeder of your spirit man to warn, to sound the trumpet of dangers, of things and traditions that many continue to participate in, that Almighty God clearly states we are to have no part. Today is going to be different, and that there will be more scripture and less of Milton, which is always a good thing. I start by saying that we love and care for each of you. I would highly recommend get out your notepads, get your pens, pencils, whatever the case may be, so that you can go back at a later time and study these scriptures for yourself. The title of this message would simply be, What's the Harm? What is the harm? You have to bear with me. I'm dealing with some sinuses issues. But this week, I ask our baby daughter, what do you think about Halloween? Is it okay to participate in? And I was astounded in what she said. And I quote, I don't see anything wrong with it. It's a time that we could dress up. We could have a little fun. Perhaps scare a few kids and get all sorts of candy. And I thought back in my childhood how I probably would have said this very same thing. But now as a father, but more so as a minister, you know it, I went straight to the scripture, straight to the word for what I, not for what I think or feel or even have heard, no longer matters to me if it does not line up with the word of the living God. But I want to start by simply saying, as found in Romans, the 3rd chapter, 23rd verse, for all have sinned and come short of the glory of God. We had participated in things that at some point in time that simply didn't feel right, but we often continued. Perhaps because others were doing it or our parents did it, so therefore we do it again. What's the harm? Let's see what the scripture says in What's the Harm. First scripture is found out of Hosea 4 and 6. Hosea 4 and 6, and my people are destroyed for a lack of knowledge. Because thou hast rejected knowledge, I also reject thee, that thou shalt be no priest to me. Seeing thou hast forgotten the law of thy God, I also will forget thy children. A very, very strong statement, but a statement that is needed to be placarded on the walls of our churches today. Our people are destroyed for a lack of knowledge because they have rejected knowledge. Knowledge has been rejected. The word has been rejected. We pick and choose different parts of the Bible. Therefore, we reject. As James says in chapter 4, verses 17, therefore to him that knoweth to do good and do it not, to him it is sin. To know good and do it not is counted as sin. Guys, we live in a time and in a season and situations in our churches and things that are going on in and around us that we must take heed. We must stand on God's holy word. Otherwise, we will fall for anything. In Mark 7:6, there is a people that honored me with their lips, but their hearts is far from me. 7 reads, how about in vain do they worship me, teaching the doctrine and commandments of men? For laying aside the commandments of God, ye hold the traditions of men, as washing pots and cups, as many other such like things you do. What have we allowed to creep into our lives that we just do now out of routine? We do because everybody else is doing. We put up the decorations and we do all these things because we have been ingrained from our forefathers and our parents and our grandparents that they did it. Therefore, we will continue on through traditions. Guys, when do we go to the Word and pull from the Word and see what Christ says that we are to do and the things that we are not to do? This is where that after the conversation with my daughter that I turned to the Scripture and begin reading her some things, as I will do you. In 1 Peter 1:15, but as he which hath called you is holy, so be ye holy in all manner of conversation, because it is written, be ye holy, for I am holy. Leviticus 20:22, ye shall therefore keep all my statutes and all my judgments and do them, that the land whither I bring you to dwell therein spurn you not out, and ye shall walk in the manners of the nations which I cast out before you, for they committed all these things, and therefore I abhor them. But I say unto you, ye shall inherit their land, and I will give it unto you to possess it, a land that floweth with milk and honey. I am the Lord your God, which have separated you from the other people. Ye shall therefore put differences between clean beast and unclean, between unclean fowl and clean. Ye shall not make your sons abominable by beast or by fowl or by any other manner of the living thing that creepeth on the ground, which I separated from you as unclean. And ye shall be holy unto me, for I the Lord am holy, and have severed you from other people. You have been cut from others, that you shall or should be mine. A man also, or woman, that hath a former spirit, or that is a wizard, shall surely be put to death. They shall stone them with stones, their blood shall be upon them. Deuteronomy 18:9. When thou art come into the land which the Lord thy God giveth thee, thou shalt not learn to do after the abominations of those nations. There shall be none found among you, any one that maketh his sons or daughters to pass through the fire, or that use divination, or any observer of times, or any enchanter, or witch, or a charmer, or a consulter with familiar spirits, for the wizard, nor necromancer, for all that do these things are am an abomination unto the Lord. Because of these abominations the Lord thy God doeth drive them out from before thee. Thou shalt be perfect with the Lord thy God. As found in Ephesians 5:11, we are to have no fellowship with unfruitful works of darkness, but rather reprove them. Or as I often say, we must, as saints of God, expose them. We must bring them to the forefront. As I asked my daughter, and now I ask you, should we, as born-again children of Almighty God, children of the light, children that should know to abstain from all forms of darkness, is it okay for us to participate in not only Halloween, but all the things of darkness? Many try to take things and spend them for good. I've been there. We've done those things. But then I went to the scriptures and God changed my traditional way of thinking. Here is the real question to ask. If I were an onlooker, how could I separate you and the things that you either are and or will participate in from the world? Think about what I just asked. How can I separate you in the crowd from everyone else? How are you separated? We are to be on a hill for all to see. It is expected for the world to do and say things of this world. However, per the scriptures we touched on today, there is also an expectation of those that are committed to the case of Christ. What signals are we sending when we take part in these things? Can Almighty God take part in the things of darkness per the scripture? Surely not. Again, what does the scripture say? And how will he, Jesus Christ, how will he feel in the things that we do, in the places that we go, in the things that we say, and the things that we participate in? How will he feel? Can he leave the very abodes of heaven and come and dwell in you and be comfortable? Final scripture found in 2 Corinthians, the 6th chapter, the 16th verse. And what agreement hath the temple of God with idols? For ye are the temple of the living God. As God hath said, I will dwell in them and walk in them and will be their God, and they shall be my people. Wherefore, come out from among them and be you separated, saith the Lord, and touch not the unclean thing. And I will receive you and will be a father unto you, and ye shall be my sons and daughters, saith the Lord. What a scripture. Again, what's the harm? Now you choose this day in whom you will serve and the things that you will do and the things that you will allow to go on in and around your life. Just be prepared to give an answer. Again, what's the harm?
3: Again, this is Milton Sanders. In closing, there is but one way that leads to heaven according to John 14 and 6. Almighty God loves you regardless of where you've been or what you have done. All he has ever wanted is simply for you to repent and turn from your sins, confess him as Lord and Savior of your life, and believe in your heart that God raised him from the dead. According to Romans 10 and 9, you, sir, ma'am, boy, or girl, shall be saved. Again, this is Milton Sanders at the Meeting Place of Barnwell. We can be reached via Facebook at the Meeting Place of Barnwell. Thank you for tuning in today. God bless.

0: Hello, friends, and welcome. My name is Henry Schaefer, and I'm here at the 5th Annual Faith Riders for Christ Motorcycle Ministry. I have a good friend here, Alan Derrick. It's so good to have you with us today. And, Alan, won't you go ahead and share with the listening audience your favorite scripture, and why is that your favorite scripture?
1: Thank you, Brother Henry. And my favorite scripture is James 2 and 26. And it says, "For as the body without the spirit is dead, so faith without works is dead also." And that touches my heart, and it spoke to me because I come from a country music band playing in bars and honky-tonks back before I was even old enough to drink myself. And when I came to the motorcycle ministry, God came in and He changed my life. He took that desire to play those old honky-tonking songs into honky-tonks. He took it out of my life, and now I play in a gospel group with Leon Everett. And all we play is gospel music in the churches and anywhere else we can go that people will listen to us, festivals, whatever. And it's just a blessing to go out and preach the gospel through music.
0: Wow, that's awesome. And tell me about the church here. Tell me a little bit about the church here and the name of your church you have here.
1: Well, we're here at Faith Riders Fellowship Church, and it's just different from most churches. There's freedom in the spirit. There's no dress code. Doesn't matter if you come in a suit and tie or in rags. It doesn't matter. As long as you're covered up. Because it's all about Jesus. And it's all about the Word, brother. We get fed.
0: Wow. Well, thank you so much, Alan, for sharing your favorite scripture with us. And I'm looking forward to a great night, great event here at the Faith Riders for Christ Motorcycle Ministry.
2: Amen.

Today's opportunities is today's lesson from the Proverbs. It's taken from Proverbs 10 in verse 21. The godly give good advice, but fools are destroyed by their lack of common sense. The 118th Psalm reminds us that this is the day that the Lord hath made. We will rejoice and be glad in it. And as we rejoice in this day that the Lord has given us, let us remember that an important part of today's celebration is the time we spend celebrating others. Each day provides countless opportunities to encourage others and to praise their good works. When we do, we not only spread seeds of joy and happiness, we also follow the commandments of God's holy word. How can we build others up? By celebrating their victories and their accomplishments. So look for the good in others and celebrate the good that you find. And when you do, you'll be a powerful force and encouragement in the world and a worthy servant of your God. Remember today's lesson from the Proverbs, today's opportunities. Proverbs 10 and verse 21. The godly give good advice, but fools are destroyed by their lack of common sense.

Now we continue reading from the Word of God, Hebrews chapter 5. For every high priest taken from among men is appointed on behalf of men in things pertaining to God, in order to offer both gifts and sacrifices for sins. He can deal gently with the ignorant and misguided, since he himself also is beset with weakness. And because of it, he is obligated to offer sacrifices for sins. As for the people, so also for himself. And no one takes the honor to himself, but receives it when he is called by God, even as Aaron was. So also Christ did not glorify himself so as to become a high priest, but he who said to him, "You are my son, today I have begotten you." Just as he says also in another passage, "You are a priest forever, according to the order of Melchizedek." In the days of his flesh, he offered up both prayers and supplications with loud crying and tears to the one able to save him from death, and he was heard because of his piety. Although he was a son, he learned obedience from the things which he suffered. And having been made perfect, he became to all those who obey him the source of eternal salvation, being designated by God as a high priest according to the order of Melchizedek. Concerning him we have much to say, and it is hard to explain, since you have become dull of hearing. For though by this time you ought to be teachers, you have need again for someone to teach you the elementary principles of the oracles of God, and you have come to need milk and not solid food. For everyone who partakes only of milk is not accustomed to the word of righteousness, for he is an infant. But solid food is for the mature, who because of practice have their senses trained to discern good and evil. Hebrews chapter 6. Therefore, leaving the elementary teaching about the Christ, let us press on to maturity, not laying again a foundation of repentance from dead works and of faith toward God, of instruction about washings and laying on of hands and the resurrection of the dead and eternal judgment. And this we will do if God permits. For in the case of those who have once been enlightened and have tasted of the heavenly gift and have been made partakers of the Holy Spirit and have tasted the good word of God and the powers of the age to come and then have fallen away, it is impossible to renew them again to repentance, since they again crucify to themselves the Son of God and put him to open shame. For ground that drinks the rain which often falls on it and brings forth vegetation useful to those for whose sake it is also tilled receives a blessing from God. But if it yields thorns and thistles, it is worthless and close to being cursed, and it ends up being burned. But, beloved, we are convinced of better things concerning you, and things that accompany salvation, though we are speaking in this way. For God is not unjust so as to forget your work and the love which you have shown toward his name, in having ministered and in still ministering to the saints. And we desire that each one of you show the same diligence so as to realize the full assurance of hope until the end.

0: We're lost.
1: No, we're not.
0: Yes, we are.
1: No, we're not. 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
0: Admit it, dear. We're lost.
1: No, no, no. It's just around the corner. I can feel it.
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1: Okay, tell us how to get to heaven.
3: The Bible says if you confess with your mouth Jesus is Lord and believe in your heart that God raised Him from the dead, you will be saved.
1: Finished? 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Great. I'll read the disclaimer.
3: Disclaimer?
1: Really nice people can ignore the previous directions to heaven.
3: That's not true. 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
1: Well, then you're implying anybody can be saved.
3: Yes, if they confess Jesus as Lord.
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3: Anybody.
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3: Stop that!
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6: Hi, I'm Neil Anderson, author of The Bondage Breaker. I'm reading from Galatians chapter 5, starting at verse 16. But I say, walk by the Spirit, and you will not gratify the desires of the flesh. For the desires of the flesh are against the Spirit, and the desires of the Spirit are against the flesh. For these are opposed to each other to keep you from doing the things you want to do. But if you're led by the Spirit, you are not under the law. This is a great passage that Paul is trying to teach us about what it really means to be alive and free in Christ. In verse 13, it says, for you were called to freedom, brothers, only do not use your freedom as an opportunity for the flesh, but through love, serve one another. So what does it mean to live free in Christ? It's not legalism and it's not license. It is liberty. Where the Spirit of the Lord is, there is liberty. See, we are servants of a new covenant, for the law kills, but the Spirit gives life.
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10: This is Max McLean. Character is forged in the crucible of suffering and endurance. Therefore, do we see our difficult circumstances as God's fatherly way of moving us toward holiness? Listen to the Bible from Hebrews 12. Endure hardship as discipline. God is treating you as sons. For what son is not disciplined by his father? If you are not disciplined, and everyone undergoes discipline, then you are illegitimate children and not true sons. Moreover, we have all had human fathers who disciplined us, and we respected them for it. How much more should we submit to the Father of our spirits and live? Our fathers disciplined us for a little while as they thought best,

0: 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From Hebrews 12, listen to the Bible. It's great for the soul.
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8: 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And crashed our
9: identity. Email from school. About the incident today.
10: Scary.
9: Tell me about it. 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
12: Hey, this is the Ted and Tony Show. I'm Ted.
13: And I'm Tony. We've got a caller on the line, Leslie from St. Louis. How can we help you?
14: I just wanted to share with you something my husband did for me.
12: All right.
5: Well, for our anniversary, my dear husband gave me an American Express gold card.
13: Oh, that's very romantic.
12: You must feel very loved.
5: Yes, I could never question his devotion to me now.
13: I would say not. Ted, are those tears in your eyes?
12: I'm just a sentimental fool, Tony.
13: Oh, well, I do love to see a happy couple.
12: Me too.
14: Oh, if more credit means deeper love, I'm afraid I'm missing something. And maybe this couple has more issues than the serious financial trouble they're going to get themselves into. Hi, I'm Howard Dayton with Crown Financial Ministries. You know, I'm not a marriage counselor, but I know that heavy debt causes stress in any relationship. So for advice on your finances, just visit me at tedandtony.org.

Faith that moves mountains. Today's daily walk through the Bible comes from Mark 11 and 23. I tell you the truth, you can say to this mountain, go, fall into the sea, and if you have no doubt in your mind and believe what you say will happen, God will do it for you. Because we live in a demanding world, all of us have mountains to climb and mountains to move. Moving those mountains requires faith. Are you a mountain mover whose faith is evident for all to see? Hopefully so. God needs more men and women who are willing to move mountains for His glory and for His kingdom. God walks with you, ready and willing to strengthen you. Accept His strength today. And remember, Jesus taught His disciples that if they had faith, they could move mountains. You can too. So with no further ado, let the mountain moving begin. A.W. Tozer said, faith is the gaze of the soul upon the saving God, a continuing gaze of the heart at the triune God. Again, the scripture from today's daily walk through the Bible says, I tell you the truth, you can say to this mountain, go, fall into the sea, and if you have no doubts in your mind and believe what you say will happen, God will do it for you. Mark 11:23.

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Contagious faith is today's lesson from the Proverbs. It's taken from Proverbs 24 in verse 16. For a righteous man may fall seven times and rise again. Genuine, heartfelt Christianity is contagious. Do you know when someone falls in love with even strangers can tell there is something special about them? When you enjoy a life-altering relationship with God, that relationship shows in all that you do. And through you, Christ will have an impact on others, perhaps a profound impact. Are you genuinely excited about your faith? Do others know there is something different about you? Do they want what you have? God's preference is clear. He intends that you stand before others and proclaim your faith. Does Christ reign over your life? Then share your testimony and your excitement. The world needs both. Remember today's lesson from the Proverbs, contagious faith. Proverbs 24 and verse 16 says, for a righteous man may fall seven times and rise again.

At the beginning of Matthew chapter 2, the Magi have come to worship the child Jesus Christ. Now we continue reading from the Bible at Matthew 2:13. Now when they had gone, behold, an angel of the Lord appeared to Joseph in a dream and said, "Get up, take the child and his mother and flee to Egypt, and remain there until I tell you, for Herod is going to search for the child to destroy him." So Joseph got up and took the child and his mother while it was still night, and left for Egypt. He remained there until the death of Herod. This was to fulfill what had been spoken by the Lord through the prophet, "Out of Egypt I called my son." Then when Herod saw that he had been tricked by the Magi, he became very enraged, and sent and slew all the male children who were in Bethlehem and all its vicinity, from 2 years old and under, according to the time which he had determined from the Magi. Then what had been spoken through Jeremiah the prophet was fulfilled. A voice was heard in Ramah, weeping and great mourning, Rachel weeping for her children, and she refused to be comforted, because they were no more. But when Herod died, behold, an angel of the Lord appeared in a dream to Joseph in Egypt, and said, "Get up, take the child and his mother, and go into the land of Israel, for those who sought the child's life are dead." So Joseph got up, took the child and his mother, and came into the land of Israel. But when he heard that Archelaus was reigning over Judea in place of his father Herod, he was afraid to go there. Then, after being warned by God in a dream, he left for the regions of Galilee, and came and lived in a city called Nazareth. This was to fulfill what was spoken through the prophets, "He shall be called a Nazarene." Matthew chapter 3. Now in those days John the Baptist came, preaching in the wilderness of Judea, saying, "Repent, for the kingdom of heaven is at hand." For this is the one referred to by Isaiah the prophet when he said, "The voice of one crying in the wilderness, make ready the way of the Lord, make his paths straight." Now John himself had a garment of camel's hair and a leather belt around his waist, and his food was locusts and wild honey. Then Jerusalem was going out to him, and all Judea and all the district around the Jordan, and they were being baptized by him in the Jordan River as they confessed their sins. But when he saw many of the Pharisees and Sadducees coming for baptism, he said to them, "You brood of vipers, who warned you to flee from the wrath to come? Therefore bear fruit in keeping with repentance, and do not suppose that you can say to yourselves, 'We have Abraham for our father,' for I say to you that from these stones God is able to raise up children to Abraham. The axe is already laid at the root of the trees. Therefore, every tree that does not bear good fruit is cut down and thrown into the fire." For more info about this ministry, our website is the-word.info. Learn more about us online at the-word.info. Reading the Word of God without comment, this is Nicholas Hope.

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1: Oh, boy. Can I pound the nails?
0: Sure. 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A little harder. Is the hammer too heavy?
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1: Okay.
0: Now take aim and...
1: Dad, remember the Third Commandment. You shall not use the Lord's name in vain. Oh. When we do, we show disrespect. Okay, Dad?
0: Fine, son.
1: Can I go play now?
0: Sure, son.
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3: 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All my inmost being, praise his holy name. 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

Hey, this is Rachel Glanton, and I am Battle Ready. I'm here to invite you to ride along as we seek the face of God. We want to apply to our lives what His Word says about our posture before Him, the King of Kings. Whether you realize it or not, we are standing before an audience of one. You see, if we get our relationship right with Him, He makes other things right. He will fight for us and speak on our behalf. He is our only battle plan. So come along with us as we decide how to properly man our battle stations. Only His answers will do. Stay tuned as we begin this edition of I Stand Before an Audience of One. What's up, America? How you doing today? This is Rachel Glanton, and I am Battle Ready. You are listening to WUCC 99.9 FM, Williston, South Carolina. I want to invite you to the program. I'll say a disclaimer as well. The thoughts, views, and opinions expressed on this show may not be the thoughts, views, and opinions of the owners, of the staff, the sponsors, or any other broadcast here. If you have an issue, I'd like for you to send me an email at battleready999@gmail.com. All right. I want to say thank you for joining me today. I had every intention of starting much earlier today, but it just did not work out. I had a little technical issue here in the studio, other prayer matters that took precedence, and things that happen that we don't have control over always. I want to say thank you for riding along. Take a moment, share this. Somebody needs to hear this. And somebody else may hear this on a rebroadcast. I'm going to take some time now and pray. I'm going to switch over. It's only me in the studio, and that's okay. But because of that little silence that happens, I can't help. It's just I have to shift gears. I want to say thank you for joining me, and I just want to pray. Thank you, Father, for today. I thank you for this radio station. I thank you for this broadcast. I ask you, Lord God, to help the people who are listening live to get from this what you want them to hear, what you would have them understand today. And I ask you, Lord God, that anybody who listens to this on a rebroadcast, that they would be able to share this effectively, understand what you are saying. God, I ask you to touch that spot inside this morning that needs help this evening, this afternoon, whenever this is heard on a rebroadcast. I ask you, Lord God, to touch them right where they are, to give them the information that they need to proceed as you have planned, plan A, that no other plan would do, no matter what they've told themselves, no matter what they've decided, no matter how they have allowed the enemy to talk them out of your plan, that they would receive a course correction, Lord God, get back on track and allow you to have your way in them this day, that they would know, touch, taste, and smell, hear and see in the earth that you are good, in Jesus' name. All right. Now I want to start this with a very real thing that happened to me. I was searching for God to answer me on specifically some things on how to pray. Now, the last time that I was here, I touched on this just a little bit, but I'm going to unpack it just a little bit more today. Quite a long time back, there were two storms in the Atlantic, and we were being told that they were going to come together, and they were going to absolutely tear up the eastern seaboard. I have this radical friend. She called me up. I had been praying about the storms. I had been praying about what they were saying because, you know, they have to tell us. They literally have to tell us what it is they plan to do to us or what they plan to do to our America. So everything that I hear kind of goes through this process in my mind of, if this were to play out the way they're saying it, what would this look like? So I began to pray for
no loss of life, no loss of limb or life in the ocean or on land. So this friend of mine, Elizabeth Grubbs, she called me Aidendorf. I think it's Elizabeth Aidendorf is what she goes by. But my reason for mentioning her is she calls me and she says, hey, how you feel about driving to the coast and praying about these storms? I said, let's do it. So she did. She drove me to the coast. I prayed the whole way there. And my objective was to very effectively maneuver between what I would call the principalities of South Carolina and Georgia. We drove along the state line, along the Savannah River, and we drove to Savannah. I took one stake with me. Steve Hempfill has several books about what are the stakes? What are your spiritual weapons? 12 spiritual weapons. Quest for Heaven, or Understanding, Looking for Heaven is one of his books. He's got several. I've read a lot of them. They're great. I am a fan of Steve Hempfill. H-E-M-P-H-I-L-L. Anyway, I feel very strongly about the spiritual principles that he discusses in his books, in his honest pursuit, his authentic pursuit of the truth and what scriptures say, and us taking our spiritual authority. So anyway, we make our way to Savannah, and while we're there, we began immediately to pray. And as we began to pray, I prayed all the way there. She drove, I prayed, and she agreed with me. Where two or more are gathered together, there I am also. So I take very seriously prayer partners, people who are willing to pray. I have many in my life, and I have some people that are very radical prayer people. I have some people in my life that are waiting for revelation. I have some people that pray that stand on scripture. I have some people in my life that don't understand petitioning the Lord, but they're learning. There's multitude of different kinds of prayer people in my life, and I appreciate every single one of them. So we get to the coast, and because I go to a deliverance church, the name of that church is University Parkway Church of God. And I have been there for, started by this radio station in 2014. And then figured out consequently after that my husband's sister's pastor was Pastor Henry Schaefer. And then she passed away. Walter also had moved closer to a job in Columbia. He was driving great lengths to go to work. So being here was much closer, and it also gave him a chance to be with his sister. So, and they only had about a year, really, where they had that time together, a lot of time together. It was great. So, in that time frame, I began to listen to this radio station and came back to the Lord next to my garden, the garden tub in my home, and rededicated my life back to the Lord. I had been serving the Lord for many years before that, but through taking care of and burying many family members, it had taken its toll on me. And I think the day after his sister died was the quietest day, the saddest day, the most there was nothing to say kind of day ever in the history of mine and Walter's relationship. There was just nothing to say. It was so sad that we were both so sad that she was gone. She had introduced us. She was my age. I met him because of her. So anyway, the Lord dealt with me very strongly the day after her service. And that's a show for another day. But the reason I mention it today is it led me, those things that happened then led me not only to invest in the Lord
of all his chasing and pursuing of me, but also to really turn around and realize how much he had kept me through so many very difficult situations over my lifetime. Friday, a couple weeks ago, I was pursuing the Lord again, because he pursues us always, all the time. He has things on his mind that he wants to be sure that we understand. So as I am on my knees, surrounded by all of my books, because I got lots of them, the cover of this book, God starts showing me the cover of this book. Now, you need to know about me. Let's see. There we go. Maybe you can see that. And at the bottom is by Steve Hemphill. God will show me the cover of a book. The day after his sister died, he showed me, not this book, a different book. And I kept arguing with him and told him I didn't have it. But sure enough, I really did have it. But on this day, a couple Fridays ago, the exact date would have been, I think it was May 28th. I think it was a Friday. I have my book written Thursday, but I think it was a Friday. Anyway, and so that's not it. It would have been Friday, May 15th, excuse me, around noon. He showed me the cover of this book. So I open it, and in the introduction, it says Christians are at war. And I've read this book several times. I got all kind of notes in here and other dates. Christians are at war, whether we realize it or not. Then in another version of, not King James Version, but New Contemporary Version, it says, we fight with weapons that are different from those the world uses. Our weapons have power from God that can destroy the enemy's strong places. We destroy people's arguments. 2 Corinthians 10, verse 4. Now, I want that verse to be the focus of what I'm saying here. This verse teaches us plainly that we have a plurality of weapons to fight in this war. And the weapons have power directly from God to destroy the strengths of our unseen enemies. These weapons destroy false arguments from humans, sometimes even humans who claim Christianity. Here is how I would pray this verse. Now, I'm reading straight out of this book that God showed me. So this is his version of praying that verse. Lord, thank you for reminding me that this is war, mental war. Many times, thoughts pop into my head that should be removed, discarded, rejected, and eliminated. Help me to have the discernment and willpower to do just that. Help me to reject them, remove them, abstain from them, and replace them with good thoughts and wholesome, godly thinking. And grant me the discernment to know when this is happening to me, in Jesus' name. Now, the way that I would say this, I love this prayer, but what I would call to point here is casting down every vain imagination to the knowledge of Christ. So he says here, many times thoughts pop into my mind that should be removed, discarded, rejected, and eliminated. That's the way that I would say that scripturally is there are always vain imaginations that come up when you're driving, when you're making life decisions. There are vain imaginations that hinder us, that bring us to a point where we seriously need to discard that, to remove that, to let it go. So, calling all thoughts captive and casting down every vain imagination is what we are responsible for. And I just want to make it very clear that you can't expect somebody else to do that for you. I want to make it very clear that God doesn't do that for you. I want to make it very clear that your pastor doesn't do that for you. I want to make it very clear to you, your husband does not do that for you. I want to make it very clear that your best friend does not do that for you. That is up to you. You are ultimately the person who decides
how you're going to live your life. You ultimately are the person who decides what you're going to believe and what you are not, what is real and what is an imagination. So calling all thoughts captive unto Christ and casting down every vain imagination is your responsibility, no one else's. Someone else might help you, aid you, or give you tools or help you understand how to use your weapons. But ultimately, you hold your weapon. You are the person who holds the weapon. So I just want to make it very clear today that you must be stronger than your own excuses. You must be stronger than the excuses around you, because everybody has them. Many people will assign you excuses that will give you tips and pointers and even help explain away why you reacted the way you reacted, whether it's right or not, whether you accept it or not. Well, that's up to you. Whether you're able to see the flaw in their logic or not, that's up to you. And how well you've been taught in the foundational truths and how well you understand Scripture. The honesty and the truthfulness of Scripture helps us to recognize all the lies. So the better you know Scripture, the better you are able to fight the lies, the deception, the enemy. And take your spiritual authority, stand on the truth, and say, no, you don't have my consent. I'm not listening to this. I'm not doing this. This is not okay with me. Now, this kind of segues into something else. Now, I'm going to read some more Scripture. Verses 1 through 6 in 2 Corinthians 10 is really my focus for your mind frame. The focus for what it is you should decide, or what you could decide. I won't say sure or should. I would suggest these are some resolves that you should make today. Calling those thoughts captive and deciding exactly where you stand on this today, in Jesus' name. All right. I'm trying to make sure the camera's right. Not sure if it is. Maybe it is. Maybe it ain't. So anyway, I got some people texting me. I don't really know what they're saying. But I'm going to ask you to let me know what you think. Tell me in the comments. I get a comment that the sound's going in and out. It may be that I'm too loud, so I'll pull it down a little bit. Maybe that'll make a difference. Let me know if that has changed or if it's still going on. Well, if it's happening on social media, somebody else might be commenting about it. But I was really just trying to make sure that we have a good, clear connection. Trying to make sure that y'all can see me. I can see you. So let's move on to Scripture. I got 2 Corinthians chapter 10, verse 1 through 6 is going to be my focus. So here we go. Now I, Paul, myself, beseech you by the meekness and gentleness of Christ, which would be the opposite of aggressive or passive. Meekness and gentleness depicts, many people think meekness is weakness, but I assure you it is not. It takes far more strength not to respond than it does to react, flip out, have an attitude. And I just want to say that not everybody understands. Anyway, so not everybody agrees that meekness isn't weakness. I have a lot of people around me that call themselves Christians that have decided that when I see the example of meekness, I see the example of patience, kindness, that it is translated as a weakness, especially in the man world. There's a lot of men that don't understand mercy. They don't understand meekness. Now, I know my husband's gone, but one of the areas that I admired him in the most was his ability to be merciful.
He was the most merciful man I have ever known. That is true, still true, even almost a year now after his departure. He beat us all home, y'all. I miss him, but I'm so glad for him. So let's go back to scripture. 2 Corinthians 10. I'm going to read verse 1 through 6. Now I, Paul, myself beseech you by the meekness and gentleness of Christ, who in presence am base among you, but being absent, am bold toward you. After the semicolon, the point. But I beseech you that I may not be bold when I am present with that confidence wherewith I think to be bold against some which think of us as if we walk according to the flesh. Verse 3. For though we walk in the flesh, we do not war after the flesh. Verse 4. The focus of what I'm telling you today. For the weapons of our warfare are not carnal, but mighty through God to the pulling down of strongholds. 5. Casting down imaginations and every high thing that exalts itself against the knowledge of God, and bringing into captivity every thought to the obedience of Christ, and having in a readiness to revenge all disobedience when your obedience is fulfilled. So this is a reflection of every place in your life, or for me, this is a reflection for every place in my life where I've been disobedient. Every place in my life where maybe obedience was not my first thought. Maybe my first thought was rebellious. Something like likened to a hardness of heart. So I'm segueing from this principle of the weapons that we have that are powered by God. They're given to us by God. So in the New Contemporary Version of verse 4, 2 Corinthians verse chapter 10, verse 4, we fight with weapons that are different from those the world uses. Our weapons have power from God that can destroy the enemy's strong places. We destroy people's arguments. 2 Corinthians 10:4, New Contemporary Version. Now I'm reading that version again because I believe God's word is like a diamond. It has many facets. Now another version that I would use right now to read in that very same a different translation, but the very same verse, is that same verse, 2 Corinthians. It would be chapter 10. It would be verse 4. And in the New Living Translation, and the reason that I like the New Living Translation is for two reasons. The first reason is because it's very similar to the New King James Version. But the reason that I'm partial to it is because it's like in the language that we would read. It is a transliteration of what they say scripture says in King James Version. But as we look at that same verse in the New Living Translation, for the weapons of our warfare are not carnal, but mighty through God. That's King James Version. Mighty through God to the pulling down of strongholds. All right, so now I'm going to read it in the New Living Translation. And the main reason that I want to give you this comparison is so that you can look at the different facets of the Bible. Different facets of this verse. So verse 4 in New Living Translation says, we use God's mighty weapons, not worldly weapons, to knock down the strongholds of human reasoning and to destroy false arguments. And see, each of these versions says the same thing a different way. But if I can help you wrap your head around that it's your weapon, if I can get you to wrap your head around the fact that you're the one that has to choose to use it. If I can get you to understand that there's a choice here for you to make, it might not be a choice that you would
decide to make willingly or easily, or for that matter, would be a decision that you would come to easily. Because if you recognize, like it says in Ephesians 6:12, we do not wrestle with flesh and blood, we wrestle with powers and principalities and rulers of this dark world. Wickedness in high places. I think that that is a direct quote from NIV. When I learned about this verse, I was studying Beth Moore, and her Bible of preference is NIV. The New King James Version of that same verse is worded just a little differently. But my point in saying it to you, and is helping you to understand, is that you're the one that has to come to the conclusion that you're not wrestling with flesh and blood. You're the one that has to come to the conclusion that your life is a series of choices. What kind of choices you make, or how you deal with the choices you've made, or the lack of choices you've made, well, that's something you got to work out. Your salvation with fear and trembling with the Lord. The King James Version of Ephesians 6 verse 12 says, "For we wrestle not against flesh and blood, but against principalities, against powers, against the rulers of the darkness of this world, against the spiritual wickedness in high places." So, like Pastor Schaefer does so well to educate us and help us to understand, that the King James Version is really the college version of that verse, that chapter. The whole book is written on a college level. NIV is like a sixth grade level. New Living Translation is probably even less than that. My point in saying these things to you is that choose God's way of doing things. Use the weapons. Choose to allow Him to empower you and the weapons He has given you. I don't like the way that the New Living Translation says, 2 Corinthians 10:4 says, we use God's weapons. The truth is, that wording, I like the fact that you understand it's God's weapon, but we don't necessarily need to look at it as we use them. We need to look at it as He has gifted us, He has given to us the ability to wield that weapon, to yield our hearts to Him. Our heart posture is where the power in that weapon comes from. How you address Him, how you address the situation, how you address the other people who are living in your life, how you address the storm. Now, we drove to Savannah, and because I come from a deliverance church, I use deliverance principles to speak to the storm, to speak to America, to speak to the eastern seaboard and the coast and the ocean. And I ask God to spare life and limb in the ocean and on land, that if this storm was not ordained by Him, this was not part of His plan, then I know there's prophecy that has to be fulfilled, that He has released and spoken. I know those things have to happen. But if this storm instead is a conjuring cooked up in a cauldron, a pot of wickedness, we don't want this storm. This storm, the combining of these two storms, do not have my consent. So I became storm number one, and I had Elizabeth be storm number two. And we spoke the names of those storms, and we agreed not to come together. We agreed on behalf of the powers that be, whatever has been spoken that does not line up with the will of God or end time prophecy, that this would all fall, that the plan of the enemy would just fall and would be not. Within an hour of us praying, and we drove a stake in the ground in the name of God the Father, God the Son, and God the Holy Ghost, we invited Him into the storm, into the situation, into America, into the eastern coast, and we asked for mercy. We asked the Lord God to spare us the loss of life and limb in the ocean and on the land. Within an hour, the storm began to change. Now, I posted this, and then I
short kind of documentary about this on another YouTube channel that I have called Make Me a Vessel. The name of the channel is Make Me a Vessel. No, that's not right. That's the name of the email. The name of the channel is I Stand Before an Audience of One. It's all up here on the screen. You can look at it. And I want to be sure that you go check it out. It's very short. I did not mention Elizabeth's name in either of the videos, and I should have. But part of it was I meant to go back and do another one. In the meantime, she called me and voiced her opinion about a few things, so I just quit doing the videos because I wasn't trying to be disrespectful in any way. But anyway, I guess that's how it was taken. But so what I'm saying to each of you is, in the middle of your storm, in the middle of the storm, you have a choice. And I would appeal to you and ask you to, what are God's thoughts about your storm? What are God's ways about your storm? And I would suppose to you in this moment, it's not what the devil is saying, even though he's busy making a whole lot of noise over here, talking all kind of trash to you, causing you to look at the storm his way. I would challenge you to look at it God's way. Now, having a good, firm foundation, understanding what is said in Scripture is a very necessary asset for you to understand and recognize the deception. So, I'll give you a couple pointers. It's very clear in Leviticus 26, the first 14 verses, say, if you'll do this, I will bless you. This is God talking. And then 15 through, I think it's 47, says, if you do this, I will curse you. Deuteronomy 28, set up exactly the same way. Maybe the verses are a little bit different, but I think it's around verse 14 where the blessings stop and the trouble starts through the rest of Deuteronomy 28. I want to encourage you to read these two. Now, let's just say in the morning you wake up and your head's on backwards. Let's just say when you get up, it's just not right. You don't feel right. The day don't feel right. You really should just keep your mouth shut. I call that the holy hush. I call that the holy hush. Other people call it all kinds of other things. But that's what the Lord has developed in me is a holy hush. In times I need to hush. Now, I want to talk about hardness of heart. But when you wake up and things are not right, I want to encourage you to read Psalm 145 through 150. They are praises unto the Lord. Will help you get your head on straight. Will help you do the right things. Will help you have the right perspective. Let's just say you don't have that. Whether it's in the morning, in the afternoon, or in the evening, read Psalm 145 through 150. Because you cannot read those five psalms and not get a better perspective. And if you struggle reading Scripture, it's probably because it's speaking to the truths you don't want to face. Everybody who struggles reading Scripture, it has been my experience, they struggle reading Scripture because they do not want to face the truth. You know those people, you have them in your life. You might be that person in your life that doesn't like the truth. But I'm encouraging you to read Scripture because it is the truth. It is the absolute truth. There's a lot of arguments out there about Scripture's been tampered with or different periods of time Scripture has been written. The chronological line is messed up. Don't listen to the TikTok prophets and the TikTok teachers on the internet. Don't listen to them. They are not foundational, and they are not telling you the truth. They're telling you what you want to hear or are following the doctrine of some demon. I'm just telling you, you be smarter than the average bear. Don't believe the first thing that you hear. Don't fall in line with those that don't challenge the narrative. You should always challenge the narrative, which moves me right into the second half of what I want to say. Week before last,
And Pastor Henry Schaefer did a sermon which was not broadcast or open to the public. And I kind of get the feeling that's how it's going to be for a while. Kind of get the feeling that's how it should be for a while. The word he gives is for the house. In-house, who's there gets it. Those who can't make it, okay. Now, the night before he released this message about hardness of heart, I was very sick, and had no real reason. It wasn't food poisoning or a virus. I was just really sick. So anyway, after I went through some upheavals, stuff coming out of my stomach and vomiting. I wasn't just retching, I was vomiting. I managed to go to sleep, woke up the next morning, I felt

On page 152, one of the shields described on Leviathan's back is called hardness of heart. Those scripture verses, I don't know if you got your pen and paper out, or if you're driving, but you can find this on social media. 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On Facebook, you can find it on Battle Ready, and also on my personal page, Rachel Glanton, Rachel Blitch Glanton. And I posted in the comments these verses. For hardness of heart, the verses are Matthew 19:8, Mark 16:4, Mark 8:17-18, Romans 2:5, and Hebrews 3:12. Now, for me, God said to me directly in the service, he said that I asked you for your survivor's heart years ago and you gave it to me. But this hardness of heart is the root cause of the survivor's heart that you suffered with for so many years. So he gave me a list of 12 people. He was at the beginning of that list, number one, and I, number 12, was at the end of that list. Now, here's what you need to understand. Some of the people on this list have already gone on to be, when absent from the body is to be present with the Lord. So they've gone on to be with the Lord, and I have forgiven them. The living people that are on this list, I have forgiven them. But what he was showing me was an issue that I had with him. What he's showing me is an issue I have had with him, that I have with him, and that I hope not to ever have again with him. God is so generous. He is so generous. He's so loving. He's so much more than we'll ever be. He's so much more than we can ever be. He's so much more than we can comprehend. The unfairness, the harshness, the things that happen to us in our life are more than our humanity can bear. And I have everyday scholars around me. I have massive number of pastors around me. I have very knowledgeable people around me. I have very logical people around me. Many of them offer me words of encouragement or try to help me own how I feel. They're going to lead me. They're going to guide me. They're going to teach me. I'm very careful who I listen to. I believe every one of them have the best of intentions. But what I'm going to say right here is that whenever God brought these things to my attention, I have, since Sunday a week ago, experienced what I call godly sorrow. Now, there's a place in Scripture I mentioned after Walter's sister died, Tammy, that it was the saddest day in my recollection of mine and Walter's time together. But it's also a verse in Corinthians. And as I'm talking, I'm going to try to find it because I think it's very important that we recognize that love and sorrow kind of go hand in hand, that our hardness of heart towards situations or others is, I used to call it, I used to say this thing, and God corrected me. I used to say, how do you unsear a steak? And most everybody would say to me, you can't. I had one person say to me, soak it in water. And that would definitely make it softer. Wouldn't be as hard. But the searing would still be there. Now, for some in life, in the world, they think the searing, the seasoning of the world makes you better, makes you more interesting, more seasoned. But there are also times when the seasoning of the world, the hurt and the harshness of those experiences bring changes, especially when you're young. You don't realize how much it's affected you. You don't realize the depth of the pain. You don't realize the decisions that you've made, the harshness with which

made those decisions. So the day after Walter's sister died and God showed me this book, it's called The Reviving of Your First Love by Rita Newton. It's no longer in print, but it is a treasure trove. And my hope is that it would be reprinted one day, or that I might reprint it, revise it with her permission, the family's permission or her permission or something. It's a fantastic book. So the verse I read, the introduction, all the way through almost the entire first chapter. And she says in the first chapter, where I have lacked in words to express what I'm trying to say, I have included much scripture that God might speak directly to your heart. And listen, whenever I read this scripture, God spoke to my heart. It goes like this. It's 2 Corinthians chapter 7, verse 10. For godly sorrow worketh repentance to salvation, not to be repented of, but the sorrow of the world worketh death. So, yeah, that's deep. And that's all in that whole King James Version wording. So I'm going to read it again. 2 Corinthians 7, verse 10. For godly sorrow worketh repentance to salvation, not to be repented of, but the sorrow of the world worketh death. So the things in the world that bring you sorrow, that seem to bring you joy, later on in life you begin to regret them. This is the reference, I believe, that this scripture verse is making about the world bringing death to us. So I'm going to read to you the 2 Corinthians chapter 7, verse 10 says, in the New Living Translation says, for the kind of sorrow God wants us to experience leads us away from sin and results in salvation. There's no regret for that kind of sorrow, but worldly sorrow, which lacks repentance, results in spiritual death. Now, in this case, I believe that the New Living Translation very much gives a very accurate understanding that the things that God allows, the playpen that he allows the enemy, the devil, to work in, and brings us to a point where we have to make a decision and we find a Judas in our life or someone, or even our own choices have led us astray, led us wrong, on a sinful path, and we recognize it and repent of it, turn from that way, and we become what 2 Chronicles 7:14 says, if my people shall humble themselves and pray. There is a place where we must pray. There is a place that you must get to allow the Lord to do this work in you. And that's exactly the way it happens. You have to allow it. Now, you can say that God needs to talk to you. You can be upset because he doesn't. You can have an attitude about it. You can be disgruntled. And you can have what I call anger towards the situation, or anger towards yourself, which is why I'm at the end of this list of the hardness of heart, because I've been pretty hard on myself about some things. I've been some unforgiving towards myself. So you need to know that any place that you have been unforgiving towards yourself, or you have asked God to forgive you, or you have forgiven other people and you have a but there, you are reminding God, made yourself an idol or the situation an idol, and you really have not moved past it. So the hardness of heart revelation that I received Sunday a week ago was that the people on the list is God, my father, my mother, my brother, Walter, and others who I will not mention. But a lot of those people are gone. The ones that I'm not mentioning are alive, and out of respect, I won't. Some of them I have talked to. Some of them I have yet to. But here's the point. If you have an issue with God, if you have an issue with a person, even if you've forgiven them,
This may be a completely different issue than a forgiveness issue. Maybe there's an offense, which is like unforgiveness. Maybe there is a trauma, which is like unforgiveness, which there may just be, you know, a whole bundle of emotions there. Sometimes we make decisions when we're very young and we don't know we're making them. I can say beyond the shadow of a doubt that I depended on God's revelation for this hardness of heart because I was so young. I was two or three when this decision was made, and it has been a decision that I've been unaware of in every circumstance of my life throughout my entire life. I didn't meet Walter till I was 14. So I had at least 12 years worth of decisions before I met him that affected my relationship with him, or affected my relationship with my brother, with my mother, with my father. And it's all because of a decision or a judgment I made against God, because he allowed these things to happen. I did not know that God was in control of the playpen that the devil operates from. I did not know that God was very aware of everything that was happening. I just did not know he was keeping me. I did not know that that was God's plan. So I ask you, Father, today, that every person who's listening to me would read the scriptures about hardness of heart, would invest in the book by John Eckert about the hardness of heart and the other things that are listed there in that book, that they would truly dive in and look for freedom. Dr. Fent's book, Breaking the Chains of Darkness, and Pastor Schaefer's book, Armed and Dangerous, Training Manual, that gives the Schaefer Method. God, I just ask you to help each of the people who need this information, that they would find it. They would come to an Armed and Dangerous seminar. They would just come to the church and sit and listen to the foundational truths that are taught at University Parkway. And I ask you, Lord God, to help the army that you have asked us to be a part of, the army that you have instructed Pastor Schaefer to raise, to help train, God, that we would be willing, we would be available, we would pray, that we would take others through deliverance and help them find freedom. But as we do, we would study and show ourselves approved, that we would not touch your anointed, that we would be respectful, that we would be mindful of the needs of others, that we would allow you to help us in impossible situations and believe you for the supernatural, to see the Bible the way that you intended us to, that it, the way it's written, the way it's been taught, that we would hear even beyond the story we're told, that we would allow you to speak to us even more, that we would receive the foundational truths, and that one day we would walk on the water, one day that even in our shadow people would be healed. Ask you, Lord, for the remnant, to gather your scattered remnant together. I thank you, Father God, for your scattered remnant. I thank you, Father God, for safe places for your armor bearers to gather. And I thank you, Father God, for pouring your glory out everywhere. I ask you, Lord God, to be with your people today. I ask you to help them to understand how to man their battle station. I ask you, Father, to help them be the watchmen you've called them to be, that they would speak out when they should, that they would have the holy hush when they should not. I ask you, Father, to have husbands to love their wives as your son Jesus loves the church. I ask you, Father, that the wives would respect their husbands and look for reasons to support them, to be their helpmeet. I ask you, Father, for the children to be respectful of the parents, and that the parents and the fathers would not cause them to be hurt. I thank you, Father, for this broadcast. I thank you for every person who's listening now. And I thank you, Father, for revealing to us the weapons that you've given us. But those vain imaginations that must be cast down, help us to investigate the other weapons. Help us to investigate the things that you have pointed out to us, to pay attention to the last thing that you told us,
I ask you, Lord God, to help us with the hardness of heart. Every person within the sound of my voice that knows that they've judged others, or they have judged themselves, or they have judged you, God, that they would repent, that they would be given the revelation that something's not only not right, they need deliverance, but God, that it's not too much, that your arm is not too short. You can handle it. Whatever the issues are, you can handle it, God. I thank you for this radio station, and I thank you for all of the people who contribute, all of the people who hope to contribute, all the ones that will in the future, God. I bring before you this listening audience. I submit and I surrender to you their minds, their hearts, their souls, their spirits, God. Everything that's ever made them who they are, everything that they are right now, and everything they ever hope to be, God. I bring it before you today and ask you to make it so. Make it so that they can do what you've asked them to do. Help them to believe, to have hope, and to remember what it was that you discussed with them before the foundation of the earth. That as they meditate and they pray, you remind them of what they said they would do. And you would remind them of what you asked of them to do. I plead your blood, Jesus, over every family member. All those who don't want to hear about you. All those that don't know who you are. Those that don't think they need you, God. I ask you for an encounter. I ask you to draw them like only you can. But I ask you to help us to keep our petition before you, that we would remind you what your word says. Help us to see them the way you see them. Help them to see us the way you see us. I ask you, Father, for the infilling of your Holy Ghost in every listener, every person in my life, every person in their lives. And I ask you for the fruit that the gifts of the Spirit provide, produce. Help us to have massive amounts of fruit to disperse to your people. Your word says that those you have given to Jesus can't be taken from him. I ask you to make us all vessels of honor and help us to recognize the places where we have not been obedient. And make it so that we are. Help us to be aware and repentant. Help us to be your people, God. We want you to be our God. I say all of these things in the mighty, matchless name of Jesus. Amen. You are listening to WUCC 99.9 FM, Williston, South Carolina. My name is Rachel Glanton, and I am Battle Ready, and I appreciate you joining me today, riding along with me. Hope to come and chat with you again soon. My goal is Mondays, earlier in the day than now, but we'll see how next Monday goes. Until then, bye for now, and I pray for you to have a supernatural week to read, see, and understand all the things that God has had planned for you since before the foundation of the earth. Bye for now. I think that next week will be even more fun. God bless you. Hey, I want to say thank you for joining us for this edition of An Audience of One. I pray that you have received a helpful hint, a scripture verse, and a giggle or two. I want to encourage you to tune in next time. Have a supernatural week.

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God bless you.

0: she's right.
1: Well, hello, everyone. Welcome to Be Encouraged Today. I'm your host, Deidre Kirkland, delivering God's Word and His encouragement for this journey we call life. So, let's be encouraged today. Everybody's

Hey everyone, thanks for joining me again. Listen, I just wanted to talk for today. Nothing really specific, really. I just want to talk to you guys. And, I do want to share something with you. You know, with the ministry growing and me doing this pretty much, well, I am. I'm doing the ministry now full time. And with that, with all that being going on, you know, I'm starting to encounter people that know me, that still see me as the old Deidre, and they really don't care about the new Deidre. You know, the scripture says, when you're born again, the old passes away and you become new. You become a new creature. And I never really understood that. Like, I understood the scripture, of course, but I never really grasped the whole concept of it and the reality of it until recently, I guess, when, you know, I have so many people that they talk to me. I mean, they're very nice to me still, you know. I mean, it's nothing like that. It's no tension, but they don't take me seriously. And I'm starting to, it's getting hurtful, you know. I've had people laugh at me, you know, because they don't think what I'm doing is real. You know, understand that, you know, before I got saved, I was an angry, bitter person, and I hurt a lot. So I guess in my mind back then that I thought, well, if I inflict pain to you, then it really won't, it'll make me feel better, you know. So, of course, I'm not proud of that, but, you know, that's how I thought back then. So I was just miserable. I was like really restless. I would go over here and do this for a little while, and then I would go and change my mind and go and do this for a little bit. And then I would just always change my mind and never really steady, okay? Never really focused on one thing at a time. I was constantly all over the place and scatterbrained. And with all that being said, people remember me as that. And I know that the people that are the closest to me, I know at some points they still remember me for who I used to be and everything. And I know that they're proud of me for becoming who I am now in Jesus. But at the same time, it still bothers me, you know. And then I got to talking to Jesus about it. And when I want to take the ministry other places, or I ask Jesus to open this door for me, you know, this door doesn't get open, and it gets frustrating to me because I want to do so much for Jesus because Jesus has done so much for me. And at the same time, I know I tell you guys all the time, it's always in God's timing and not ours, but you know, you just get eager. I'm just so eager to help Jesus, you know. Anyways, Jesus has dealt with me on this, that he told me, you know, I read it in scripture that, you know, they didn't even accept Jesus where Jesus lived. The people that knew Jesus, they didn't accept him. You know, they didn't believe what he was saying about himself. They didn't believe, you know, in him, and they knew him. And so it kind of makes me feel a little bit better that, you know, they did that to Jesus. And it makes sense to me that people in my hometown wouldn't accept me for who I am because they didn't even accept Jesus. But at the same time, I mean, it's hurtful. And I got to thinking, you know, that's got to have been really hard on Jesus. You know, the people that's closest to him, the people that knew him the most, and he couldn't even help them because they didn't believe him. And it's hurtful to me because I see these people on a daily basis at times. And, you know, you go to town and you see everybody you know. You want to help them because you know they're lost. And you can't because they don't see you as credible, because as a credible source, because they remember how you used to be. And it's just so, it's so hurtful. And it makes you feel bad. It makes me feel bad. And then it's funny too at times that people actually remember you for who you used to be, and they assume that you've still that person because of them not seeing you in such a long time. And it's
It's just weird, you know, becoming a Christian and everything. And now, don't get me wrong, I've been in this for a few years, but it's still the same. I mean, people still look at you like you're the old Deidre, and it's just weird, you know. But Jesus has taken this ministry some places, and I know he is. I mean, he's already got his ministry on the radio. You're listening to it right now. And every time I record, it is so amazing to me, and it blesses me so much. And it blesses me so much to know that you know, God's word is encouraging you. And I love hearing all the stories from you guys, letting me know that what I've said has, you know, that something clicked with y'all, or it touched you in some way. It encourages me to know that it encourages you guys. And so, I mean, I love being able to do this, and I love being able to share with you guys God's word and in my life. I love sharing what God has done with my life, you know, if it'll help you guys. You know, our testimonies are not just for us, it's for other people. It keeps God's miracles alive in other people's lives. It gives God's people hope, you know. It builds their faith whenever they hear your testimony. But because of this radio show, I was actually invited over on Your Morning Manna, which is on this radio station as well. And those guys are awesome people. I loved it. I was so privileged and honored to be able to be on a show with them. It was such an awesome, amazing opportunity. That was my first radio show that I had ever done that was live, and it was so amazing. And because of that show, I got invited onto Battle Ready, which those women are amazing women. If you haven't heard their show, they also air on this radio station too. If you haven't heard their show, you need to. There's some pretty mighty warriors for God. I mean, really. I mean, you know, they from them, you know, from that show, I was on their show twice, and from their show, you know, I actually we've developed friendships through that show. Let's see, what else? The Lord has given me the opportunity to preach outside of my church. So I've been in Langley, South Carolina, and I've actually preached at Words of Life Assembly, which that was an amazing, amazing opportunity. That was, oh, I love that. it was such a learning experience being outside of my church. You know, the people that I attend church with on every week, you know, you get to know them, and you sit in a congregation with them, and so you have a relationship. Well, I actually went to a church, the church in Langley, and I didn't know anybody that was there, and so everybody was strangers to me, and it was just so, I was overwhelmed at first, but I loved it. You know, they're such an awesome group of people. They love the Lord, and they treated me and my family so nice, and they're just awesome, awesome, awesome people. And they invited me back, and I'll be going back to them and deliver a word for them. But I've asked the Lord to open up doors of opportunity for me to carry his ministry elsewhere. You know, people need to know that they're loved, and they need to know that Jesus loves them. They need to have that encouragement on a daily basis. That you know, that there's more to all the hustle of this life. There's more to it. And Jesus loves them. I mean, bottom line, Jesus loves them. And if this ministry can tell more and more people about how much Jesus loves them, I mean, that is just, it's amazing to me
to sit back and watch Jesus. Where is he going to take Be Encouraged today? I have no idea. I don't know where he's going to take Be Encouraged today from this day forward. I have no idea. I'm just enjoying the ride. And I mean, I'm serious, y'all. This has been such an experience for me. You know, it's his ministry. He'll take it where he wants it to go. Doors have opened for me without me even knocking. I mean, it's amazing to see God work. And with that being said, everyone, I know that a lot of you tune in every morning to hear this show every Monday morning. And I know that a lot of y'all hear the show every morning and tune in and sometimes catch it on a replay. And for that, I'm very thankful for you guys. But my time on the air is coming up to expire. And I don't have the money right now to keep it airing. So I don't know what God has planned for this. I've been praying that I get sponsors for this show and I don't have to worry about the money, the finances of the show being aired, donations, whatever it takes, you know, to keep this show on the air. And with that being said, I mean, if you want to play a part in this show continuing to air, you know, you can send your money to P.O. Box 3338, Aiken, South Carolina, 29802. All you have to do is just put Be Encouraged Today, and they'll put it in for this ministry, and this show will continue to air. Again, it's P.O. Box 3338, Aiken, South Carolina, 29802, and that address is directly to right here at the radio station WUCC 99.9. And like I said, they'll put it right in to Be Encouraged Today. 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

0: Good morning. 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Schaefer
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0: We welcome you to Light of the World Ministry, light in the dark world, with the power of God's true word and God's true light, Jesus Christ, the true light, with an open heart and an open mind. Let's move right on in to today's message and hear what God has for us today. The title of the message is The Greatest Gift. Amen. It says right there in Matthew 28:1 right there, in the end of the Sabbath, as it began to dawn towards the first day of the week, came Mary Magdalene and the other Mary to the sepulchre. And behold, there was a great earthquake, and for the angel of the Lord descended from heaven and came and rolled back the stone from the door and sat upon it. His countenance was as light as lightning, and his raiment white as snow. And for fear of him, the keepers did shake and became as dead men. And the angel answered and says unto the women, do not fear, for I know that you seek Jesus, which was crucified. Amen. He is not here, for he is risen as he said. Come, see the place where the Lord lays. Amen. And go quickly and tell his disciples that he is risen from the dead. And behold, he goeth before you into Galilee, that shall ye see him. Lo, I have told you. Amen. So the greatest gift that was ever have been right there, God has gave everything he's ever had. Amen. And so the reason why he gave everything he ever has right there, and God has gave everything he has, and it'd be his son to set us free. This is the greatest gift that God could ever give to anybody. We marvel at the extension of God's love for us. We know that he will never leave us, especially in the midst of the storms and the life tossing around in our life. Amen. You know, God gave everything he had, his son, just like what it says in John 3:16. For God so loved the world that he gave his only begotten son, that whosoever believe in him shall not perish but have that everlasting life. God's love, God's only begotten son, that one who is the gift. Amen. God gave him up to the cross. That's what it takes to redeem men and women, so that we don't have to go to eternal hell. See, the gift can keep us from eternal hell. To have eternal life, like what it says in Romans 6:23 right there. For the wages of sin is death, but the gift of God is eternal life through our Lord Jesus Christ. This speaks of his son's death, and also could be a spiritual death that keeps us separated from God. That he gave his son to die on the cross for us. That's the reason why we take today, and that's the reason why I read Matthew's right there, 28:1-7 right there, to let you know that he was dead and he was buried, just like what the word of God said. But he was raised for us. Amen. And when the devil comes to tell you that you are not saved, or no one cares, or tries to put sickness, or tries to put hurt and pain, or whatever he can bring upon you to make you even feel like you're alone and nobody cares. But Jesus does care, amen? God does care, because he had a perfect plan right there. When John 3:16 says that he what gave his only begotten son, we could go back to the birth of Bethlehem, where he was born, the Savior, Emmanuel, the Savior of the world would come. But the Savior of the world came and he died on Calvary's cross, that our sins would be washed away. And with him being raised again, and when we go through the hurt and the sickness and the pains right there, just knowing that the tomb was empty, that we have a covenant with God, amen, that Jesus Christ is the Lamb that was slain for the foundation of the world, slain that our sins was paid for, amen. And when he come out of that grave, it was, I always tell people, it's like a sealed deal when he comes out of the grave, because if he was dead and still in the grave, his His blood would not have washed our sins away. God raised Him from the dead to let us know and tell the devil for security of our salvation that our God, our Lord, our Savior was raised over 2,000 years ago. This is a symbolic day that we take, and just to recognize that, I'm really not sure when it is, but I'm here to tell you this is the day that we believe it. And as us being Christians, we believe it in our hearts, into our life, into our mind. That's the reason why as Christians we'll go to church. That's the reason why we'll celebrate the Passover week. This is the reason why we say Happy Resurrection Day, because we believe in the blood of the Lamb. Amen? And when the storm brings waves, it makes us feel like we're overwhelmed and under, but we can have a gift from God. Amen? See, that was a gift from God when He sent Him, over 2,000 years ago when He was born in a place called Bethlehem right there. We have a gift when He stood there and God gave Him up. God so loved the world that He gave His only begotten Son. God gave Him up at the cross right there. God allowed Him to die on the cross, the Calvary's cross for us right there. But it's like what it says in Psalm 107 and 29. He maketh the storm come so that the waves thereof are still. Amen. This shows us God's power can calm the storms in your life by just saying, peace, be still, and the waves and the storm becomes calm. And it also tells us in Hebrews 13 and 5, for He has said, I will never leave you, never forsake you. Amen. The Lord has said it. He means it. The Lord Jesus Himself has personally made this promise. See, the Father sent His Son, the gift for you. That's what He did for each and every one of us over 2,000 years ago. That's what He did when we received Jesus as our Savior. And it says right there in James 1 and 17, every good gift and every perfect gift is from above and come down from the Father of light, with whom is no visible, neither shadows of truth. This is a gift of His Son and the Lord Jesus Christ, by whom every perfect gift is given. And this is what God is, and He will never change. Amen? Amen. And it tells us right there in 2 Peter 1 and 3 in the NIV version, and His divine power has gave us everything we need for a godly life through our knowledge of Him who calls us by His glory and goodness. The Lord Jesus has gave us everything we need to regard life and live it. Amen? And the goodness of God in Ephesians 2 and 8. For by grace are you saved through faith. And that's not of yourself. It is the gift of God. The goodness of God and faith in Christ. And it says in 2 Corinthians 9 and 15, thanks be to God for His unspeakable gift. While we may give, it is God who has gave the most in His giving of the Lord Jesus Christ to the whole world, to all humanity. Amen. He's the one that gave the most. And any time the word is used, give, God speaks of His Son, Jesus Christ. So anytime you ever hear the word gift, it is God given to us. Amen? And it is Jesus Christ. And if you look up the gift, you can find out a thing given willingly to someone without payment. It's a present. So anytime you ever want to look up a gift right there and you believe Jesus Christ is the gift, remember, it is a thing willingly to give to someone without payment. So without payment, God gave them to us. But the thing that God had to pay for us was to give Him up at the cross. God paid that price for us. He died on Calvary's cross for us. That we should have been the ones on the cross, but instead He went. And when He rose, that shed His blood, and when He rose, it was let you know that it was paid for. everything was paid for. Amen. That was like me and Sister Rose, we get something, I said it before in here, when we get something, I'd love to see that thing when I put on that last check. Paid in full. That's the way Jesus says right there. The Lord Jesus has gave us everything we need. Amen. And that's what he's telling us. And like what it says in John 10:10, and I'm not going to the first side, where the thief come but to kill, steal, and destroy. I am come that they may have life and that they may have it more abundantly. And that's why he come. That's why he come over 2,000 years ago in a place called Bethlehem. That's why he come and went to a place on Gopher's Hill on a cross. That's why he come, and he come out of a tomb 3 days later, that we may have life and that we may have it more abundantly. And this is because the gift come out of that tomb so that you can have a gift of life forever. Amen? Amen. And I will end up with this. It's going to be out of Mark 16:2. And very early in the morning, the first day of the week, they came unto the sculptor at the rising of the sun and said among themselves, who shall roll us away the stone from the door of the sculptor? And when they looked, they saw that the stone was rolled away, for it was very great. And entered into the sculptor, they saw a young man sitting on the right side, clothed in long white garment, and they was afraid. And he says unto them, be not afraid. You seek Jesus of Nazareth, who was crucified. He is risen. He is not here. Behold the place where they laid him. So this is the reason why that we can have the greatest gift, just like what he said. You seek Jesus. Who's going to roll the stone away from her? God sent the angel to come down to roll the stone away, not for him to come out. It was for them to go in and see that the tomb was empty. Because he did not need the stone rolled away to come out. So he had it rolled away while they could come in. And he says, see the place where they laid him. Amen? But go your way and tell his disciples and Peter that he goes before you in the Galilee, there you shall see him, and as he said unto you. So he said it twice right there, and he says, go and tell the disciples. See, the disciples thought they lost Jesus. They thought they lost everything. But the true gift really come to give them eternal life. This is the only way they could have eternal life, was by that. So he told them, says, go, and I will see you again. So this reminds me of like when Jesus says, go out into the highways and the byways and preach the word of God. Go. But you will see me again.
2: Yeah.
0: So I'm done. Amen. Sister Rose is coming back up.

0: are so glad you joined with us today at Light of the World Ministry with Evangelist T.D. 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
1: Christmas comes to El Sunza, El Salvador, in shoeboxes. With Upwards, I'm Max Licato. In this poor village, the wealthiest person makes about $50 a month. Children in the church where I serve spend a great deal of thoughtful time preparing these boxes of love with toys and practical items and a personal note of love. One letter reads, "Dear Diego, my name is Matthew. I'm in the fourth grade. Do you go to school? We call my dog Scratch because he itches all the time." Many Salvadorian kids sleep with these notes, amazed that someone in far-off Texas thinks about them. You know, like the gifts of these children, God has written you a note. And Christmas comes your way every day, and your shoebox bears not toys, but God Himself. Allow His Christmas to penetrate your heart today.
2: If you talk, your name will hear you.
3: Oh, we're getting killed.
4: Yeah, well, Kyle's not here.
3: How come?
4: Kicked off the team. Didn't Tim tell you? Kyle and some other kids got caught drinking beer in the park a couple of nights ago.
3: Really?
4: Yeah. Zero tolerance. He's out for the season.
3: Come on, it's a first offense, right?
4: That we know of. But why should that matter? He knew not to drink. I've made it clear to Matt, that's what we expect from him. What have you said to Tim?
3: Nothing really. 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
4: Yeah, well, a lot of kids don't try it, too. I'm not saying that Matt's going to be this perfect kid, but if I don't tell him what we expect and why he shouldn't drink, how's he going to know?
3: You think kids that age really listen?
4: They never admit it, Bill, but they hear more than you think.
5: Talk. They hear you. 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

God. Today's daily walk through the Bible is found in Proverbs 3, 9 and 10. Honor the Lord with your possessions, and with the first fruits of all your increase, so your barns will be filled with plenty. Whom will you choose to honor today? If you honor God and place Him at the center of your life, every day is cause for celebration. But if you fail to honor your Heavenly Father, you're asking for trouble, and lots of it. At times, your life is probably hectic, demanding, and complicated. When the demands of life leave you rushing from place to place with scarcely a moment to spare, you may fail to pause and thank your Creator for the blessings He has bestowed upon you. But that's a big mistake. So honor God for who He is and for what He's done for you. And don't just honor Him on Sunday morning. Praise Him all day long, every day, for as long as you live, and then for all eternity. Max Lucado said, "Praise opens the window of our hearts, preparing us to walk more closely with God. Prayer raises the window of our spirit, enabling us to listen more clearly to the Father." Again, the scripture for today's daily walk through the Bible says, "Honor the Lord with your possessions, with the first fruits of all your increase, so your barns will be filled with plenty." Proverbs 3, 9 and 10.

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Now here's more reading from the scripture without comment. Matthew 26:36. Then Jesus came with them to a place called Gethsemane and said to his disciples, "Sit here while I go over there and pray." And he took with him Peter and the two sons of Zebedee and began to be grieved and distressed. Then he said to them, "My soul is deeply grieved to the point of death. Remain here and keep watch with me." And he went a little beyond them and fell on his face and prayed, saying, "My Father, if it is possible, let this cup pass from me. Yet not as I will, but as you will."

Matthew 26:40. And he came to the disciples and found them sleeping, and said to Peter, "So you men could not keep watch with me for 1 hour? Keep watching and praying that you may not enter into temptation. The spirit is willing, but the flesh is weak." He went away again a second time and prayed, saying, "My Father, if this cannot pass away unless I drink it, your will be done." Again he came and found them sleeping, for their eyes were heavy. And he left them again and went away and prayed a third time, saying the same thing once more. Then he came to the disciples and said to them, "Are you still sleeping and resting? Behold, the hour is at hand, and the Son of Man is being betrayed into the hands of sinners. Get up, let us be going. Behold, the one who betrays me is at hand." While he was still speaking, behold, Judas, one of the 12, came up accompanied by a large crowd with swords and clubs, who came from the chief priests and elders of the people. Now he who was betraying him gave them a sign, saying, "Whomever I kiss, he is the one. Seize him."

Matthew 26:49. Immediately Judas went to Jesus and said, "Hail, Rabbi," and kissed him. And Jesus said to him, "Friend, do what you have come for." Then they came and laid hands on Jesus and seized him. And behold, one of those who were with Jesus reached and drew out his sword and struck the slave of the high priest and cut off his ear. Then Jesus said to him, "Put your sword back into its place, for all those who take up the sword shall perish by the sword. Or do you think that I cannot appeal to my Father, and he will at once put at my disposal more than 12 legions of angels? How then will the scriptures be fulfilled, which say that it must happen this way?" For more info about this ministry, our website is the-word.info. 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

0: Here comes the boss. I promised my wife I would not work late. 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
3: 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Thank you for listening. God bless.

In his hands is today's lesson from the Proverbs. It's taken from Proverbs 3, verses 5 and 6. Trust in the Lord with all thine heart, and lean not unto thine own understanding. In all thy ways acknowledge him, and he shall direct thy paths. The first element of a successful life is faith. Faith in God, faith in his Son, and faith in his promises. If we place our lives in God's hands, our faith is rewarded in ways that we, as human beings with clouded vision and limited understanding, can scarcely comprehend. But if we seek to rely solely upon our own resources, or if we seek earthly success outside the boundaries of God's commandments, we reap a bitter harvest for ourselves and for our loved ones. Do you desire the abundance and success that God has promised? Then trust him today and every day that you live. Then you will have entrusted your future to a giver of all good things. Rest assured that your future is secure, not only for today, but for all eternity. Remember today's lesson from the Proverbs: in his hands. Trust in the Lord with all thine heart, and lean not unto thine own understanding. In all thy ways acknowledge him, and he shall direct thy paths.

The brethren received us gladly. And the following day Paul went in with us to James, and all the elders were present. After he had greeted them, he began to relate one by one the things which God had done among the Gentiles through his ministry. And when they heard it, they began glorifying God. And they said to him, "You see, brother, how many thousands there are among the Jews of those who have believed, and they're all zealous for the law. And they've been told about you, that you're teaching all the Jews who are among the Gentiles to forsake Moses, telling them not to circumcise their children nor to walk according to the customs. What then is to be done? They will certainly hear that you have come. Therefore do this that we tell you. We have four men who are under a vow. Take them and purify yourself along with them, and pay their expenses so that they may shave their heads, and all will know that there is nothing to the things which they have been told about you, but that you yourself also walk orderly, keeping the law. But concerning the Gentiles who have believed, we wrote, having decided that they should abstain from meat sacrificed to idols, and from blood, and from what is strangled, and from fornication." Then Paul took the men, and the next day, purifying himself along with them, went into the temple, giving notice of the completion of the days of purification, until the sacrifice was offered for each one of them. When the 7 days were almost over, the Jews from Asia, upon seeing him in the temple, began to stir up all the crowd, and laid hands on him, crying out, "Men of Israel, come to our aid! This is the man who preaches to all men everywhere against our people and the law in this place. And besides, he has even brought Greeks into the temple and has defiled this holy place." For they had previously seen Trophimus the Ephesian in the city with him, and they supposed that Paul had brought him into the temple. Then all the city was provoked, and the people rushed together, and taking hold of Paul, they dragged him out of the temple, and immediately the doors were shut. While they were seeking to kill him, a report came up to the commander of the Roman cohort that all Jerusalem was in confusion. At once he took along some soldiers and centurions and ran down to them, and when they saw the commander and the soldiers, they stopped beating Paul. Then the commander came up and took hold of him, and ordered him to be bound with two chains, and he began asking who he was and what he had done. But among the crowd some were shouting one thing and some another, and when he could not find out the facts because of the uproar, he ordered him to be brought into the barracks. When he got to the stairs, he was carried by the soldiers because of the violence of the mob, for the multitude of the people kept following them, shouting, "Away with him!" As Paul was about to be brought into the barracks, he said to the commander, "May I say something to you?" And he said, "Do you know Greek? Then you're not the Egyptian who some time ago stirred up a revolt and led the 4,000 men of the assassins out into the wilderness?" But Paul said, "I am a Jew of Tarsus in Cilicia, a citizen of no insignificant city, and I beg you, allow me to speak to the people." We will continue this reading from the Bible, if the Lord wills it, next time. This is The Word, simply reading from the Scriptures without comment. And I'm Nicholas Hope.

Here's more Bible reading at Acts 21:15. After these days, we got ready and started on our way up to Jerusalem. Some of the disciples from Caesarea also came with us, taking us to Mnason of Cyprus, a disciple of long standing with whom we were to lodge. After we arrived in Jerusalem,

0: 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I'm Bishop Robert Lee Ruth of Word of Life Full Gospel Ministries. 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

0: Well, good morning. It's another great day in the state of South Carolina. We are live from the station in New Ellington, South Carolina. I am Bill Robinson, and this is the Daily Steward. I'm here with the great Pastor Bill George of University Parkway Church of God. He's providing technical support and additional commentary for this broadcast. Hello, Bill.
1: Hello. How are you doing today?
0: Doing great. 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Well, last week we learned about what a steward is. Basically, a steward is someone who manages something or has been given responsibility to manage. This week, our focus is on finances, specifically cost reduction strategies, how to save some money, habits, hints, and common sense. A brief disclaimer today. We may be talking about specific companies, and we may discuss them in detail, but we do not endorse their product or service. We're just using those companies as examples. So I want to make that upfront very clear. Our Bible scripture for today, Luke chapter 16, verses 10 through 12. One who is faithful in a very little is also faithful in much. And one who is dishonest in a very little is also dishonest in much. If then you have not been faithful in the unrighteous wealth, who will entrust you to the true riches? And if you have not been faithful in that which is another's, who will give you that which is your own? So the way I look at this verse is in the way I've always lived my life from the very first point I started working is I look at it as he who is faithful in little things will be given charge of bigger things. So Pastor Bill, would you like to comment on the scripture at all?
1: I agree with you 100% there, brother, that God expects us to be faithful over the things that no one else sees us doing. And if we understand that he sees us doing it, and we do it as unto him, as a worship, he's going to bless it.
0: Amen, amen. And I just want to go through the verse through a commentary that I use. It's called Enduring Word. You can find that on the web, and it's free. And you can put any chapter or verse in there and get a interpretation from various commentators, going back to Greek or the Septuagint, and looking at the meaning of certain words. So, in the beginning, one who is faithful in very little or is also faithful in much. So, in these words of Jesus, money is considered to be one of the least things. Therefore, if a person cannot be faithful in managing the least of things, they should not be trusted to be faithful in the handling of things that are much. In other words, if you cannot handle and steward your money, then how can Jesus expect you to handle and steward the treasures of the kingdom? And then the verse goes on to say, one who is dishonest in very little is also dishonest in much. So again, if one is false and unfaithful in everyday life, it doesn't matter if they know how to project a Christian image. They are also false and unfaithful in the spiritual life, and no one should entrust them with true riches or spiritual riches. So example of this that I like to bring up, because, you know, this is one of the complaints in the restaurant industry on Sundays is many Christians go out to eat on Sunday after church. And while they sit there and eat and enjoy themselves and maybe even sit there for a long time, they may leave a very minimal tip for the server. And so after talking Christianese during the meal, the server obviously knows these people came from church. And what action does that portray for a non-Christian server or even a Christian server to get a very minimal tip? Also, I'll just remind everybody, this is tax time. And Jesus did say, pay to Caesar what is due to Caesar. And believe it or not, you know, in my past life as a CPA doing some tax work, I would get Christians in there and they would try to ask me questions about how not to report income. And, you know, I would have to remind them, hey, look in the Bible. What does the Bible say about paying taxes? And the Bible's very clear about that. And so, again, you know, we may not be thinking people are watching us or that God's not watching us, as Pastor Bill mentioned, but he's seeing everything. And from a Christian ethical standard, you know, he's expecting us to abide by the laws of the country that we live in, the city that we live in, the county we live in, the state we live in, and that includes paying taxes. Then the Bible goes on to say in this verse, if then you have not been faithful in the unrighteous wealth, who will entrust to you the true riches? Well, in this sense, those who are leaders among God's people must be good managers of their own money. Because, again, the congregation is going to be looking at that person to be faithful before God with money. And, you know, it's not saying that leaders in the church have to be wealthy or make a lot of money. It's just an issue of how they manage their own resources and how they set the example for the flock. Unfortunately, when it comes to this question, who will commit you to trust the true riches? Far too many Christians are willing to entrust their spiritual care to a person who can't even care for the things of unrighteous mammon. And if you have not been faithful in that which is another's, as the verse goes on, who will give you that which is your own? Here Jesus seems to refer to the fact that all of our riches belong to God, and we must see that we are managing his resources, and faithfulness in this will result in blessing that is our own. So God is testing us by observing how we manage the money he provides for us, as well as other resources. I think, Pastor Bill, it's very interesting that God's word references money and the use of money as a measure of whether we can be trusted with the greater things of the kingdom. And so I just ask, again, if you have anything to add to that.
1: No, so far you're doing good, brother.
0: Well, thank you. So today we're going to talk about habits and hints and common sense for managing the small things, those little things that can really add up. And, you know, we've been, since February 28th, we woke up and the United States and Israel were bombing Iran. And as we've seen from that conflict, all of a sudden gasoline prices have gone from a very small amount. I think at one point it was down to $2.29 a gallon here in Aiken. And now it's up quite a bit. Pastor Bill, what was the price of gas when you last filled up? Do you remember?
1: I believe it was $3.69.
0: Yep, and I think my wife told me it was $3.72 last.

0: night. So let's talk about some things we can do to save gas. And I'm probably going to step on some toes here. And if you are in the car with your spouse right now, try not to look at her or him as I mentioned some of these tips on saving gas, because some of these things might strike someone personally. And that's not my intent. It's just to talk about some common sense items on the way to save gas and money. So first of all, the first tip is try not to accelerate aggressively. Now, if you're merging onto the highway, that's one thing. You do have to accelerate pretty aggressively to get up the speed of the traffic to merge. But if you're just starting out from a stop sign or a stoplight, or you're making a turn and you're going into a rural area, maybe just making that turn, there's no cars in front of you, stepping on the gas aggressively can really decrease your miles per gallon. In a lot of cars, you can actually set a screen on your navigation screen, or even on the screen in front of the wind, the steering wheel, that will tell you and show you how much gas you're using. And as you accelerate, you can see the miles per gallon go down, and as you coast, you can see the miles of gallon per gallon go up. And so again, try not to accelerate aggressively. And then the second part of that is try to coast to a stop rather than drive at the speed limit all the way up to the stop sign or traffic light, and then brake hard. Not only is that bad on your brakes, but it's also bad on gas mileage when you do that. Another thing, because tires are made from petroleum, they have a petroleum component to them, you want to conserve your tires, so try not to hit the curbs when you're taking the turns. You know, we want to conserve the wear and tear on our tires. The other hint is, if you haven't taken advantage of a loyalty program with a gas station or a credit card that gives you an amount off on gas, you may want to look at that. We recently signed up for an ExxonMobil credit card because it gives you 10 cents off per gallon when you use that credit card. BP also has a similar program, and you can get rewards using a BP Visa. I know that some of the gas stations around here, you don't need a credit card. You can sign up for a loyalty program, and you can get 10 cents or more off per gallon. If you're a member of Sam's Club or Costco, you may be able to get a certain amount off gas just by being a member and filling up at their stations. But the other thing you can consider is paying cash to get the cash price at pump. You know, one of the things that the gas stations have done is they started charging a higher price for credit cards and a lower price for cash. And the reason they do that is the credit card companies charge a percentage of the amount put on the credit card to the gas station. So they're taking a haircut every time somebody pays by credit card. And sometimes that's the way to go. But if you do have the ability to pay with cash, you know, you can get a little better price. Also, there are reward programs at certain grocery stores like Kroger. You can use Kroger points at the pump. My wife does, you know, keep track of that, and every now and then we'll redeem those Kroger points. Sometimes it's up to a dollar off per gallon, so those things can really add up. Here's an interesting fact that I found out using Kiplinger's finance tips in magazine, and it stated that a lot of stations reset their prices on Thursdays. Now, that's not necessarily the case right now, because it seems like every time oil goes up, and it's above $100 a gallon yesterday, I think it fell slightly before that today, immediately the gas stations raise prices. It's interesting how they do that so quick, because they have gas in their tanks, you know, so you wonder why they're able to do that. But one of the things that people don't realize is the gas stations, the gas is really their lowest margin product usually. And when they have to refill those tanks, they're paying the higher price. So that's why they may raise it right away. But Kiplinger's was saying that on Thursdays, a lot of stations do reset. And I noticed that personally. And so if gas prices are falling, if you can wait till a Thursday, or if you know when you're gas station receives new gas from a tanker, that's usually when they're going to reset the price, either going up or going down. So that's a little tip you may want to pay attention to and see if it holds true. Also, maintaining your vehicle can save gas. For example, one of the things that can rob you of mileage is low air pressure in your tires. So you want to maintain the proper air pressure in your tires, and you want to make sure they're not overfilled, because that can create problems on the tread, or not underfilled, because that can create problems on the tread, and both of those can result in less gas mileage. So you want to make sure you can look at that. A lot of places, by the way, a lot of tire places, you can pull in, and sometimes they'll actually check your pressure and for free put air in your tires because they want your business. So, you know, if you're not able to do that for whatever reason, or you don't have an air pressure gauge, a lot of times you can do that, and you can find a tire place that will do that for you. Also, changing your oil as recommended is good for better gas mileage. Again, oil makes sure the engine parts are moving efficiently with the least amount of friction. And as your oil degrades, not only is it bad for your engine, but it also will result in less gas mileage because there's more friction against the parts in the engine. And also, changing a dirty air filter is important. If your engine can't breathe, just like you can't breathe, you're not going to be very efficient. And so your engine needs to breathe air as well. Sometimes you can just take that filter out and shake it and hit it against something versus buying a whole new one. And that's a little hint on saving money. But eventually, you probably will have to replace it at some point. Finally, this is something that can cost a lot of money. You know, we had to do this recently because our cars went over 100,000 miles. But changing spark plugs, making sure the fuel injectors are not fouled. Now, there are some additives that are in gas that you're buying at the major stations, detergents that will help clean out those fuel injectors. But you can also go to like an AutoZone or something like that and buy a fuel additive, and sometimes that will clean those out as well. Also, most modern engines do not require premium gas. This was something that I used to think, well, if I put premium gas, I'd get better gas mileage or it'd be better for my engine. But actually, when you talk to your mechanic or you look at your owner's manual, unless your car specifies that it needs premium gas, it really isn't designed to run on premium gas. It's designed to run on just regular. And so if you're buying premium gas, you can certainly save more by just going down to the regular unleaded, as long as your engine does not require premium. And then finally, you know, you want to also think about minimizing trips. How many trips a day or week that you're taking prior to maybe gas going up, seeing if there's ways to combine trips. You know, on your way home, maybe you can stop and pick up groceries versus making a separate trip for that. Or on your way home from work, you can stop by the gas station instead of making a special trip to the gas station. And as you're driving around, be observant. Look at the gas prices that are out there. Not all stations are charging the same amount. And you can, there are apps out there for finding the lowest gas, but you can also just put in your maps, low gas near me as a search. And whether it's Google Maps or Apple Maps, sometimes that'll bring up quite a different number of options. And again, you know, one station on one corner may be a nickel to 10 cents more. Another station may be 10 or 20 cents less. So not every station is changing prices as quickly as some, and not every station lowers prices as quickly as some. So you have to be observant. And Pastor Bill, do you have anything else to add? Did I miss anything out of there?
1: Well, there's a couple of things I was thinking about as you were talking. One of the things that came across my mind is a lot of people don't realize that there's a cabin air conditioner filter. And sometimes that'll make your car run inside, run a little bit warmer. And by changing that, keeping that updated, you won't have to run your air conditioner as hard, which in turn will cut down on gas mileage. And the other thing I think is important to remember, if you live in a kind of a rural area or something, you have to consider if this gas station near me is 2 cents more than the gas station 15 miles away, is it really worth me to drive the 15 miles for that extra 2 cents, or is it cheaper for me to get the gas station closer to me? So higher price, I guess, doesn't always mean it's you're spending more.
0: Yeah, that's a really good point, because I think a lot of people can get locked in on the price versus the convenience of buying something for maybe just a few cents more close by. So good points, and especially about the cabin filter, too. I want to talk about another easy way to save some money in today's market and in looking at how you can make things go and stretch your dollars a little bit more. And so I'm going to talk about eating out. So I did a search on Google just to see what AI would say. And the average American couple spends $373 per month, or about $4,500 annually, eating out. Although that figure can range from $269 to $500 plus. And married couples without children will typically spend that amount. But if you're married and you have children, sometimes that will go up to $500 per month is what Google said, up to $6,000 per year in some cases. So, again, you want to ask yourself, how many times a week do I eat out, and why am I eating out? Is it because of convenience? Maybe at work, you don't have time to make your lunch in the morning, but you're eating out at lunch every day as you work, and maybe that doesn't seem like a lot, but, you know, nowadays you can spend $15 on one person just going to fast food, depending on what you're going to get. And probably you can't get through a fast food restaurant for less than 10 nowadays. So that can be anywhere from $50 to $100 a week. And so if you, over the weekend, are able to just make your own meals ahead of time and take those in to work, and if your work has a refrigerator or some place to put that, and maybe just eat meals that you made ahead of time, you can save quite a bit on a restaurant. So it's one of the easiest areas to look at for saving money. And let's just take an example. If you go out to a fast food restaurant and spend $20 for a meal. So if you go out and say you're making $20 an hour at your job, and you spend $20, think about how much you had to work to earn to go out and make that meal, eat that meal, and pay for it. So that meal is paid for with after-tax dollars. So you really have to work. If you're making $20 an hour and you're buying $20 at a restaurant for a meal, it's about 1.25 hours before tip that you have to work to eat that $20 meal. So when you think about it that way, how many hours do you have to work to pay for that meal and leave a tip that will honor God? That can be quite a bit of time that you're working just for that convenience. So I'm not saying never go out to eat. You know, I like to go out to eat every now and then. We don't make it a habit just to go out because we're out. But if it's a convenience thing where we're trying to go somewhere and on a trip and we have to eat out, you know, that's one thing. Or if we just want to go out and reward ourselves for not going out for a while, that's a great thing to do. Or we want to go out and socialize with some people that maybe it's easier to go out to eat and socialize with them. That's not a bad thing. But if you're just going out to eat all the time and you're not really thinking about the costs or weighing the costs, it's something to look at on your bank statement, or if you're tracking expenses in a spreadsheet or through Quicken or Mint, just to see how much you're spending on eating out. That might be an area ripe for savings. So with that, I'll just ask Pastor Bill if he has any thoughts on eating out and cost of that.
1: I always have thoughts on eating out, brother. But a couple things I would say is don't be afraid to use coupons, and don't forget to be afraid. I mean, don't be afraid to mention if you're a senior, and a lot of times the senior will cover 55 and above rather than 65 and above. So be sure to ask what their senior discount is. And it may only be $2, but $2 is $2.
0: Yep. Great point. And I resemble that comment about a senior. So I do mention that, you know, and you're right. That is a great point. You're able to get a little bit of better price. This next area, I'm going to be stepping on my own toes, so I'm going to have to be better in this area, but I want to talk about beverages. And I do like my Dr. Pepper, my Milo's lemonade, an iced tea, occasional Coke or a Gatorade. But, you know, water is good as well, and water can be great at hydration, just like the other things that you drink. So cutting out soda or any energy drinks can really save you a lot of money. I don't know if I can cut them out completely, but maybe I could go maybe by not drinking, like, say, a Dr. Pepper every day, but maybe alternate on that. or maybe not drinking a Gatorade every day. So even if you enjoy that, you know, there's a way for you to maybe cut back, maybe a third or a half or something, and that can certainly save you money. The other thing is, if you're buying that at the gas station, you're paying way too much for a Dr. Pepper. So it's better to buy those in bulk at a Costco, a Sam's Club, or one of the grocery stores when they have it on sale, and stock up if you like those kinds of drinks. But, you know, you have to be careful and look at how you're spending. And that could be another area of what I would call discretionary spending that could be cut back. And Pastor Bill, I know you like, I think, Dr. Pepper. Is that right? Yeah.
1: Well, Diet Coke's my main drink, but I do like Dr. Pepper.
0: Okay. And so you can relate to some of those soda prices.
1: Amen. You know, and John Steele has gotten me drinking more water than I used to drink. One of the things he said, you know, you have these little 4-ounce cups in the bathroom that you... he said, you know, put a 4-ounce cup there and just drink a cup of that when you go to the bathroom 3 or 4 times a day. And that's 2 or 3 cups, you know, full cups of water. Because if you're like me, water is not my cup of tea, if you will. I'm really not a big water drinker. And also, another thing I would mention, you're talking about the expense at a gas station, and it is expensive. You know, sometimes it's $2.50, $3. If you're driving down the road and you do need a drink, remember everything a dollar. They keep drinks in there for about a dollar. So you can save money by just thinking about where you're going to get that Coke at.
0: Yeah, good point. Good point. So besides those sodas and things like that, what about coffee? Because of the tariffs, coffee prices are up. However, if you need to get that cup of coffee, the best way to get it is to brew it at home. Much, much cheaper at home. And if you're buying coffee at Starbucks, I'll just say stop.
1: Amen.
0: It costs way too much for one thing. It's got most of those coffees that you're buying at Starbucks is coffee plus a load of sugar or things that will get you to a certain rush when you drink it, and then you'll crash. But also, I would say and challenge you to look at the Starbucks logo to see if that is really compatible with your Christian beliefs. So that may be something you want to check out on your own. If you got to stop somewhere for coffee, I would say stop at a fast food or gas station and just get black coffee. Maybe a little bit of sugar or cream, but, you know, that will be your cheapest alternative. And I don't know, are you a coffee drinker, Pastor Bill?
1: No, I think I'd rather lick the dirt off the ground.
0: Well, you know, coffee is very acidic, and, you know, I do usually have a cup in the morning, but I'm going to try to cut back a little bit. But it's very acidic, and it's not really great for your digestive system. And especially in the morning when you don't have anything in your stomach, drinking coffee can create a lot of issues for you long term. So it might be something that not only you give up to save, but you give up for health purposes too. Now, the other thing I want to move to now is cable TV and streaming services. So I cut our cable, as they say, cut the cable several years ago, and I went to just a high-speed internet because in our home, we've got 3 adults, my wife, myself, my daughter, living there, and all of us have iPhones or iPads or computers, you know, work computers. So there's a lot of load on internet, as well as some TVs that we bought that are smart TVs. And, you know, cutting out that cable saved $110 a month for us because we packaged, hopefully, the things that we wanted to watch. But what we found out, we were only watching 1 to 3 channels anyway, and we weren't watching it that often. And then my favorite show, Major League Fishing, I had to add another $20 if I wanted to watch that. So I just said, well, time to just cut the cable and use Samsung TV, which is what we have. Samsung TV offers about 110 channels or more for free. They stream through your TV. And they also have other apps on there as well, like Freebie and Tubi, that I think you watch movies on. I really don't use those, but you can watch movies on. They usually have ads. Sometimes YouTube has a movie that you might want to watch. It has ads. So if you don't mind the ads, you can watch quite a bit on YouTube or just free TV. You know, for sports, I've really cut back on watching sports, but I do like watching a little bit of college football. I've found really going to YouTube and watching 15-minute highlights of the one or two college teams I'm following is not bad. I don't tie up my Saturday. And usually YouTube, if you're not in the playoffs, you can watch the full game anyway, but you know, a full game for me now just doesn't make sense. It's too much time. I'm not into it as much, but I can catch the highlights. And I don't know if there's anything on YouTube, Pastor Bill, that you watch, you know, in terms of sports or other things.
1: Well, Phyllis is a big quail person, and so she's learned a lot about how to raise quail. There's a lot of good things about homesteading on there. You know, it has a lot of tips. And we actually found that of all the subscription things that we, you know, can buy, that YouTube was the best one to get rid of the commercials, and we watch a lot more YouTube. It's also good in our case. For instance, if you want to watch this show today, you could go to YouTube and pull it up on WUCC 99.9. Or if you're looking for a good church service on a Sunday morning, you can go to Epcot Live and watch it. So YouTube tends to offer, in my opinion, offer the biggest variety of things that I would be interested in. So I would say probably YouTube would be about the best thing that you could pay for if you're going to pay for something.
0: Yeah, I agree. Even putting together things, like when you buy stuff, the instructions are so bad sometimes. You go to YouTube, and you can usually find somebody on there that has put it together step by step and shows you on YouTube the mistakes before you make them. So
1: that's right.
0: And it's a great service. And YouTube, you know, like you said, we were actually watching University Parkway Church of God services before we moved to South Carolina on YouTube. So, like you said, there's a lot on there. YouTube is like the Swiss Army knife, I think. Anything you want to find, like you said, raising quail, homesteading, cooking. I've found a lot of good recipes on there. So there's really quite a bit you can find. So you don't really need cable unless you're really a huge sports fan. And then you can even cut your cable and just subscribe directly to ESPN or some other, you know, sports service. But you'll pay dearly for that as well. And finally, just speaking of TV and cable, in watching TV, you know, just remind each other daily as we walk with God that, you know, make sure we're reading God's Word and not just spending time watching things on TV. There's nothing like really being still with God and listening for Him to speak to you through the Word. So that's another benefit of cutting the cable. You may find that you have saved money, but maybe you have freed up some time as well. Hey, Pastor Bill, what kind of phone do you have?
1: I'm an Android guy.
0: Oh, yeah.
1: An old Android guy. My phone's old.
0: Oh, wow. Yeah, I'm an iPhone guy. I didn't know what phone I was going to buy, but when our children started buying iPhones, it turned out that, you know, it made sense for us to go along with the same type of phone they were using. Although one of my sons uses Android now. But, you know, what's interesting is, to me, is the iPhone prices, and I don't know if the Android and the Samsung, I think, have kind of followed, continue to go up each year. And so I try to keep a phone as long as I can before it just totally stops working. Is that your philosophy, too?
1: Yeah, if it's working, why change it?
0: Yeah, exactly, because they cost a lot.
1: They do.
0: Like the new iPhones, I think they just came out with a cheaper one, but the new ones, some were like $2,000.
1: Yes.
0: And so what you end up doing when you upgrade, you may get a, quote, free upgrade at Verizon or T-Mobile or you know, AT&T, but what they do is they give you a free upgrade, and then they let you pay for, quote, that phone over 24, 48 months, and then you're kind of locked in, because if you leave the phone company, you have to pay off the balance of that phone. So it's really interesting. There is no free lunch when you're looking at these deals. What I've found is that, and I use Verizon, I've found that you can call Verizon, and my wife has done this too, and ask them, hey, can you cut our phone bill? Are there anything that we should be doing to save money? And usually if you call your phone provider, a lot of times they will just cut you a deal. And it may not be much, maybe $5 or $10 a month. But again, $10 a month is $120 a year, so it adds up. But, you know, you don't get anything unless you ask for it. And also with all these deals going on, T-Mobile's got a lot of deals, AT&T's got a lot of deals, Verizon's got a lot of deals, some of the other smaller carriers have a lot of deals. And what they're trying to do is attract new customers. And, you know, you're sitting there going, well, I'm a current customer. I wish I could get that deal, but I'd have to stop and go to someone else and then come back. Well, that may or may not be true. You know, what's interesting is if you call your phone company and say, hey, here's the current deal in my area from your competitor, and I'm thinking about leaving you, even though I've been with you for 4 or 5 years. And they will usually do something to try to retain you as a customer. Why do they do that? Because it costs a ton of money to acquire one customer. And then typically, like a bank client, once you, for a lot of customers, once you get, you know, in the use of that item, and you're kind of in the environment of the iPhone or the Android world, it's really hard to change, and you don't want to change, and they kind of know that. Mm-hmm. So, you know, it's something that they know, but, you know, what you don't know is you do have some negotiation ability and some leverage, and you won't get anything unless you ask for something. Right, Pastor Bill?
1: That's right. You have not 'cause you ask not.
0: Exactly.
1: One thing while you're looking there, one thing that I saw on the graphic there, it says, watch out for the hidden connection fees. And I think that's important because I had a situation where my subscription was up, going to be up in like 2 days. And so I ordered a phone online from a different company. And when it came, it was already activated. I didn't ask them to activate it. It just came that way. And when they activated that phone, they canceled the subscription that I had like 2 days left on. And they tried to charge me like $700-something for early cancellation on that phone, even though I wasn't the one who said cancel it. They canceled it because they activated a different phone. So I agree with you that you need to really watch the fees and what's going on with that.
0: Yeah, it's a really good point. And the other thing, I don't know if everybody does this, but, you know, with the Verizon phone, if you upgrade, they will offer to transfer all the data from your current phone to the new phone. But they charge a fee, I think it's like $40. And that is really easy to do. I mean, speaking of YouTube, you can go on YouTube and learn how to do that. It's not a big deal to do that transfer. So just being aware of those fees and knowing, you know, what you can do versus what they may have to do, you can save a little bit of money there. So it's always good to kind of learn and be open to learning how to do new things.
1: Brother Bill, let me think while I'm thinking this. What do you think about buying insurance on phones and stuff?
0: Yeah, you know, I think we've had it on our lines, especially when we were paying for phones for our teenage and college kids when they were in that age group.
1: Mm-hmm.
0: And, you know, it always seemed like one of them was dropping it in the water, mountain biking and running over it or on a rock with the bike or something crazy would happen. Even myself, I used to do a lot of fishing and I had a bass boat. I had one time I dropped my phone in the live well when I bent over. I had it in my shirt pocket. So it did pay off, but now that's something we're looking at now that we're down to, just Gigi and I and just looking at whether we really need that insurance because it is very expensive.
1: Mm-hmm.
0: And I guess I would say if you have an older phone, you have an upgrade, available, you may want to drop that insurance because if you end up losing your phone or running over it with your car or doing something crazy where it drops and breaks, you'll probably upgrade anyway. I don't know. A lot of times the upgrades aren't covered, but they will give you the latest phone. It may not be the best phone, but it'll be the latest. So there's pros and cons. I'd say if you really, and this goes, it's a great question about insurance. This really goes to a lot of issues. If you don't have any savings and you're living paycheck to paycheck, which is not good, you need to start saving. But if you're in that situation, it may make sense to carry some insurance on the phone because you don't want to have an expense that puts you into a situation where you're paying 33 1/3% on a credit card because you didn't have the ability to pay with cash for upgrading the phone. So it can make sense. So great question. Speaking of phones, I want to talk about phone apps. This is a great place. I think somewhere I saw the average person has anywhere from 10 to 20 subscriptions on their phone for different apps. And, you know, it's easy to forget about those, and also easy to forget about the renewal coming up. So, you know, what happens with those is when you sign up,

0: or from your Apple account if you're buying them outside of your iPhone. And it's always good to review those at least once or twice a year to see, hey, am I still using that weather app I bought for $10.99 in one time or $2.99 per month? And does it really make sense for me to have that extra, premium weather app when I can just have a free one? So, you know, those are the type of things you need to start looking at if you're tend to buy a lot of apps that you use on your phone. You know how the Android lists those, Bill?
1: You know, it's such a great idea. I've never thought about it. I've never tried to go on there and check my subscription, but I will do that today.
0: Yeah, it's a great thing to look at. Also, I'll mention, some of the streaming or services that you may have. Netflix, for instance, keeps raising their prices. You know, we did have Netflix. We were buying it through another service, and we decided to cancel it for a number of reasons. But we had a family plan. So I will mention that some of these apps, you can get a family plan if you really can't live without it and ask your family members, even if they're adult children living outside your household, they can still participate to help underwrite that. You can ask them to pay you monthly for a part of that. Also, Amazon is a subscription that many of us have. I personally get the most out of Amazon Prime. I get a lot of things shipped to the house that we use. And I also like the streaming service, even though they've made you pay a little bit per month to get ad-free. But I do like their documentaries. They've got some good movies on there from Hallmark. They've got some Christian movies on there, and they have some other movies on there too that, are not rated like R, but they do have a lot of R and mature movies. So if you get that, you got to make sure your kids aren't going to be on there watching things that you wouldn't watch and you wouldn't want them to watch. Pastor Bill, do you have any comment on Amazon?
1: I don't have it on Amazon per se, but you mentioned how powerful it was for you because they can't see on the radio, but you do have to use a walker and things because of some being shot and different things. Are there other subscription things like that that you use that would be good for a person that might have a handicap?
0: Yeah, for a while I was subscribed to the Walmart app, and I forget what it costs. It's maybe $60 or something like that. And you can, when you subscribe to Walmart app, they will deliver to your home. I found, though, that their delivery, at least when I was using them in Michigan, was kind of iffy. Mm-hmm. Like it would say, when I bought something like toothpaste, it would say it would be delivered today. Mm-hmm. And that's kind of what they advertise, that they have same-day delivery. But a lot of those things didn't come when
1: you... Right. You get it later.
0: Yeah, you get it later. You get it a day later, sometimes 2 days later. So it was very hit or miss. A lot of people use Instacart, which is a way to shop. I think Publix has a way to shop online, as well as Kroger, mm-hmm. Target, where you can shop online and then pick up. Mm-hmm. Most of those have now parking spaces where you pull in and you let them know you're there, and they'll bring out whatever you bought to your car. And that's really, one of the things about technology and the way that we shop has really opened up a lot of freedom to individuals with disabilities. And, I worked with that area in Michigan

0: Michigan Blind Services, and a lot of our customers were using Instacart or other delivery services, and that really helps out quite a bit. So it's a great thing to use if you're not able to get out. Also, when you consider some of those delivery services, it may actually be cheaper to do that versus driving there now with the cost of gas, even if you have to tip the driver or the delivery person, and there's a small cost. You can look at that in terms of time saving and gas saving. So the last thing, the credit cards, there are no fee credit cards. There are fee credit cards. All of them have pros and cons. The biggest thing about a credit card with rewards is making sure if you're going to use it, you pay it off monthly. If you have no discipline on your spending, I would say don't use a credit card, because nowadays the way the banks charge for balances, it's really usury. It's terrible that they charge 33% on a lot of those balances. But if you get into that situation, unless you can pay that credit card off with more than the minimum payment, if you're just paying the minimum payment on a credit card, you will never pay that credit card off. It just rolls and rolls and rolls. So be careful. Don't get into that trap. I want to wrap up today. In closing, I want to say a quick prayer. And then I want to say that next week we'll not have a show because of the spring break. I want to thank Pastor Bill George for helping with this radio broadcast as well. So I thank you, Father God, for the provision you do provide for us each day. I thank you, Father God, for the food on our tables, the roofs over our heads, transportation, work, and all the other conveniences and resources that we enjoy each day. Lord, we never want to take anything for granted, and let us not also forget all your benefits listed in Psalm 103. You forgave all our sins and iniquities. You healed all of our sicknesses and diseases. You saved our lives from destruction, and you crown us with loving kindness and tender mercies. So until next week, manage yourselves and resources wisely, because we do not know the day or hour when our Master will return, the Lord Jesus Christ, our Savior. Goodbye and good day. Anything else, Pastor Bill?
1: I think you covered it all, brother.
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0: Robinson. Hi, I'm Jack Schaefer, and you're listening to 99.9 WUCC Williston, preaching the gospel 24/7, where you can get your meat with your daily bread.
1: We are living in the last days. Religious deception abounds. There are many voices in the world. Satan beckons. Come this way. The rapture of the church is at hand. The Antichrist, the beast. Are you concerned about the end times? Answers, instructions, directions. Stay tuned to Standing on the Edge of Tribulation. Now I'm your host, Henry Schaefer. Let's move into today's program for the answers you are searching for.
2: Here in Revelation chapter 7, we're going to start our reading at verse 1. And after these things, I saw four angels standing on the four corners of the earth, holding the four winds of the earth, that the wind should not blow on the earth, nor on the sea, nor on any tree. And I saw another angel ascending from the east, having the seal of the living God. And he cried with a loud voice to the four angels, to whom it was given to hurt the earth and the sea, saying, hurt not the earth, neither the sea, nor the trees, till we have sealed the servants of our God in their foreheads. And I heard the number of them which were sealed, and they were sealed 144,000 of all the tribes of the children of Israel. So here's what has happened. The six seals introduced the judgments on the earth. There is an interruption between the sixth and the seventh seal. That's what this is about right here. It's like John is talking about the seals in heaven, and then all of a sudden the scene changes. Now, what you're going to find out when you look through the book of Revelation, you think it goes through there chronologically. It does not. It jumps around. That's what we're studying it for. So as he's talking about the seal judgments being poured out, there is an interruption. It's like the scene changes. Like the angel's pouring out his judgments, then all of a sudden he turns and he looks and God gives him more revelation. Then you're going to see that there are other seals that are taking place, and then he gives more revelation at the same time. So this is the main part of Revelation chapter 7, where it's speaking about the four angels. Now, there are four angels, and there's one over each of the four regions of the earth, the north, the south, the east, and the west. This was an amazing scripture here when you put it together. Look at it over here at Matthew 24 and verse 31. And you've read this many times, I'm sure. Matthew 24 and verse 31. And he shall send his angels with a great sound of a trumpet, and they shall gather together his elect from the four winds, from one end of heaven to the other. That's the tie of the two scriptures of what you're seeing in what Jesus spoke of it, and it's coming about now here in the book of Revelation. The angel from the east comes with the seal of God, and this is from the Middle East area where he comes from, where John's looking at. And he sees these things. Now, the seal of God is like this here. When we look at the seal of God, we are familiar with the term in the Bible, where it says Ephesians chapter 1 and verse 3. It says that the seal of the Holy Spirit of promise, Ephesians 4 and 30, says, seals believers from the day of redemption. 2 Corinthians 1 and verse 22, God has sealed us and given us the Holy Spirit in our hearts, 2 Timothy 2 and 19. Having this seal, God knows his own. Now, when they talk about this seal taking place on these 144,000, the seal of God is linked somehow, they believe, to the work of the Holy Spirit. That is how this works. But this supernatural seal is in the foreheads of the Jews. Think about how Antichrist is going to mark the hands, and we're at forehead, and this one here takes place, that God seals these 144,000 in the head, that they're able to see this. Have you ever noticed through things in Scripture how that the devil mocks God in all that he does? You will find that he tries to do. Antichrist comes in riding on a what colored horse? What kind does Jesus come back riding on at the end? So you see here now God seals these 144,000 in the head, but we know that the devil, the Antichrist, is going to have a seal also. We will get to more about that further on in the Bible, even though these things are still taking place in the earth already. It's just that we can't say everything at one time. We have to tell you where they pick up at in the scripture here. So it's a supernatural seal in the forehead. And let's look at the tribes here. It tells us that the tribes are Judah, Reuben, Gad, Asher, Naphtali, Manasseh, Simeon, Levi, Issachar, Zebulun, Joseph, and Benjamin. Now, we know that when you look at Joseph, we know that when it talks about the term Ephraim, that is who that they believe Joseph is speaking about here, Ephraim, but the tribe of Benjamin. There's one that's missing, though. And then this tribe here, Joseph, Dan, the tribe of Dan is what's missing out of this list. So why is the tribe of Dan missing? I'm going to just try to share with you some of the thoughts that they have. Why is that tribe of 12,000 missing here in this here? So many teach that the Antichrist will come from the tribe of Dan. And that's what the early church fathers taught, is that that's why he was missing out of this list here. Dan was missing here. But there are other reasons why some that other theologians give that may be reason that Dan is missing out of this list here. One is in Judges chapter 8 and verse 30, Dan was the first tribe to lead Israel into idolatry. That's fault number one, that because they led him into idolatry, God has left them out. In Genesis chapter 49 and verse 17, Dan was called a serpent in the way and the adder in the path. So some would think that he has ties with the devil here. Again, Dan is said to bite the heels of the horses. And when he's talking about that in Genesis, many think that it was talking about the four horsemen of the apocalypse. So that this is a judgment upon Dan because he came out, Antichrist came out of Dan. Now, that is what some believe. That is what some teach. Could be many. There are many reasons that they teach. No one knows for sure. When you look at what Perry Stone teaches about this here, he teaches that when you look where the tribe of Dan is at in Israel, that in the cities today, over there where they all settled at in that area, is that it's the coastal area of Israel's modern cities. And a lot of those people who live in those cities are nothing but atheists and agnostic. And many of those people who lived in those cities, which were of the tribe of Dan, had moved to the northern part, and there's nobody there now. So some believe that the reason Dan is missing here, there is none. There is none people there. So this is the list that's given. So now understand that the Jewish rabbis teach that there will come a time when Elijah will come on the earth during the book of Revelation, and he will be able, because these angels are the ones who go out and they seal the 144,000, that Elijah, this is just a speculation from Jewish rabbis, that Elijah will appear and he will be able to know who the 12,000 from each tribe are, and that he will know who they are, and they will know who to mark. The angels who to mark, who will be in the tribe. That's just speculation about that. So anyway, Elijah has to appear and believe that he will be the one who will mark those. So it's some say that Dan's missing again because some believe the Antichrist will come out of there, or there are no people left to be able to mark them at this time. So it's just speculation. Early church fathers taught that the Antichrist would come from the tribe of Dan. So if you hear older teaching or you hear somebody else thinking about that, then that's what you will understand when they come about. So these men are sealed. Why are these men sealed? These men are sealed so that the power of the Antichrist cannot come against them and hurt them at all. And that they will be the ones who will go out and they will preach the gospel of Jesus Christ. These will be Jews that will go out and be able to declare the gospel of Jesus Christ during this whole time, from the 12 tribes and going out across. You know, all the Jews are not in Israel and will not all return to Israel, even though they're all coming back. They're not all going to be there. I think you see what's happening in Crimea and Ukraine now. You see I believe that God allowed the wall to fall for a period of time to allow many to escape out. And now what do we see happening? The wall going back up. So many of those got out, and a lot of the Jews who are still there, they're not able to get out and won't be able to get out. And so that there will be some from these tribes, 12,000 from these tribes all across the world, where the Jews are at, all dispersed across the world, will be there to declare the gospel to all those people who were there. And that is nothing better than a Jewish evangelist, is it? You know, to be able to have the God has opened their eyes and can declare the word in a supernatural way to all of them. So now, here, this is in Revelation chapter 7. Let's look at it here. Now, in the same chapter here, the scene changes. So you got to look at the scene here. Look at what's happening here on the chart. You'll see that there is 144,000 that's sealed. See, it's like the judgments have stopped. God gives us insight on what's happening. You'll see this throughout the book of Revelation where there's a pause in things happening. So this is a vision that John is having of something else. And then there's more that he is seeing. Look at it. What else is he seeing? And he's seeing blood-washed multitude there in Revelation chapter 7 also. So we know that the scene has changed. Now, if you go back to Revelation chapter 6, look over here at one of the seal judgments. You'll see martyrs here. Look at it. Souls under the altar. And then again, John sees something else, another group here. There's two different groups in Revelation that have had their garments washed and they're out of the book of Revelation. They are in heaven. So let's talk about that for a moment here. The scene changes to another multitude. Look at it here. Revelation chapter 7 in verse 9. After this vision that I saw of the 144,000 being sealed, and lo, a great multitude, which no man could number, of all the nations and kindreds and people and tongue, stood before the throne and before the Lamb, clothed with white robes and palms in their hands, and cried with a loud voice, saying, salvation to our God, which sitteth upon the throne, and unto the Lamb. Look at it here at verse 13. And one of the elders answered, saying unto me, what are these which are arrayed in white robes? And whence came they? Can you imagine them asking you standing there? He gives a good rebuttal. And he said unto him, sir, you know, you know who it is, because I don't. And he said to me, these are they which came out of great tribulation. Who are they? These are they which came out of great tribulation and have washed their robes and have made them white in the blood of the Lamb. And verse 15, and therefore they are before the throne of God and serve him day and night in his temple. And he that sitteth on them, on the throne, shall dwell among them. Think about a group that was under the altar. Remember, a group under the altar. Says, how long, Lord, will you not avenge us? And now you see this group in heaven before God over here. So what's taking place here? What's taking place here in this? This multitude has come out of tribulation, and many say they were the ones under the golden altar. Two thoughts. Many say they are the ones that were under the golden altar as martyrs, and now they are on the throne floor waving palm branches in victory. And many say that these robes were not white and ready for the rapture. This is what is amazing thing to me, is that when you look at who is believing and what these things are, and I think I got some, I know what I believe out of this here. What group are they, and who are they in this here? Many say their robes were not white and ready for the rapture, but had stains on them, and they made their robes white and had been killed during the tribulation. So this multitude comes out of tribulation period and are seen waving palm branches, which is a sign of victory. Remember how when Jesus came in to Jerusalem, and they were waving the palm branches on Palm Sunday in tabernacles. That was a sign of victory in what they were doing. So this is what was happening here. And here we see Jew and Gentile coming together in heaven. It's just not Jewish people, but it's out of every tongue, kindred, every kind, out of every nation, to cry to God, salvation to our God, and to the Lamb. That's what he says in Revelation 7 and verse 10. And they cried with a loud voice, saying, salvation to our God, which sitteth upon the throne and upon the Lamb. That scene in heaven. So here it parallels when you look at the different feasts that are on the earth. And I'm going to do an intense study after I get through this, or an intense study on the feast of Israel, because when you see what's happening in heaven, it's parallel to the feast of Israel, what they experienced. Things patterned in the earth are patterned after things in heaven. These waving these palm branches, the people coming together in tabernacle in heaven with God, and the Day of Atonement, and these different things like that, is all right here in the book of Revelation. So the more you understand those things, the more that you will be able to pick it up of what's happening in heaven. So the multitude begins to worship. The beasts begin to worship, Revelation 7:11. 24 elders begin to worship God. The angels begin to worship God, and they are before the throne and to serve heaven. So let me ask you this here. Just throw some questions out at you. Who is this multitude that is in heaven up there? Who are they? Here's, I'm going to throw some thoughts out to you. Many say that they are the tribulation martyrs out of Revelation chapter 6 and verse 11. You saw the seal over here where the martyrs were at, and God gave us the insight. I'll read it. Revelation 6 and verse 11. Here's what it says. And white robes were given to every one of them, and it was said unto them that they should rest yet a little season, until their fellow servants also and their brethren that should be killed as they were should be fulfilled. So some say this group that's in heaven is more on the earth that was killed, and they're before heaven. And then there's a group that is under the altar now. Now they are up here. See what I'm getting at? That they are here. They went from here to here with this group. This group came up also in there. So that's what some believe. That's one group. Another thought is this one here, is that they are people killed during the tribulation who have made their robes white. And another thought is this one here. This is a good one. Are they the church that has gone through part of the tribulation, as some teach? See, some people believe that not everybody's going to go at the rapture of the church, that who are professing the name of Christianity. Who's going to be raptured? Do you remember me asking the question? Who's going to be raptured? Tell me who's going to be raptured. I said, don't be in the middle. Don't be hot. Don't be cold. The persons who's going to be raptured are those who are overcomers. Go through there and see who overcomes. You've got to overcome being lukewarm. You've got to overcome being cold. I'm telling you, that's the people who's going to be overcomers, are those who overcome a lukewarm state. Those who overcome understanding that they follow the Lamb whithersoever he goeth. Those who overcome are those who are doing the will of God. Those who are not married to the world that are in the church. See, there's a lot of people who are in the church today who say that they're Sunday, and they left from here when they were shacked up when they went home. And they praise God while they were here in the church. And they say their blood, their sins are atoned for. And they're serving Jesus, and God has a work in their life. You see, what's going to happen is that there's going to come, well, all I'm trying to tell you, my job is just to tell you. Your job is to do. My job is to do. And to understand. So many will say that that group right there in Revelation chapter 7, after the sealing of the 144,000, and through this time when the Antichrist of power and war and famine and pestilence and death, all that is taking place on the earth, Christians who didn't go up, the church who didn't make it, they go on into tribulation and are shocked But they know. They know the word. They know they missed it. They'll go back there and pull those CDs and the teaching of the pastor and say, you know, did he say something about shacking up? Didn't he say something about all these different things? And they're going to realize we have missed this thing. And that group has went on in. Now, there's a lot of people who teach that, so let me just teach it a nice, fluffly, and a soft way for you. If you believe in Jesus, you're going to go up in the rapture. Ain't got nothing to worry about. But I don't see that in the book of Revelation. I saw all those who overcome. Remember, I kept trying to tell you, who's going to be those in the rapture? All the overcomers. To him that overcometh, to him that overcometh, to him that overcometh, to him that overcometh. Those are the ones who's going to make it in the rapture. And I'm telling you what, people are going to be shocked on Sunday when they come to church. They're going to find a lot of people here after the day of the rapture. They'll find a lot of people here. Anyway, they believe that that was that group there. So that is the ones who, that I believe they are, those who have not made their robes white. Their robe white, and during the tribulation time, is a period of purging that has taken place, because they're going to know that this thing's serious. And the only way they're going to make it to heaven is like that. So now, once that has seen, there's another thing that takes place. Once that takes place, we're going to talk to you then about the breaking of the seventh seal. Now look at the breaking of the seventh seal here on the chart. This breaking of the seventh seal is this right here takes place. This is, see here, the breaking of the seventh seal. And what takes place, the breaking of the seventh seal ushers in the four trumpet judgments, the seven. But this is the breaking of the seventh seal. And look at the picture here you see with the censer and the fire that's mixed together. So let's look at that and see what takes place in the book of Revelation. Because what's happening now is that there is getting ready to be another group of judgments unleashed on the earth. Another group's going to be unleashed. So you'll have to look at it and you will see what's taking place here. Here's the main verses. Look at it. Revelation chapter 8 is the seventh seal. Look at it. In verse 1. And when he had opened the seventh seal, there was silence in heaven without a space of half an hour. And I saw seven angels which stood before God, and to them which were given seven trumpets. And another angel came and stood at the altar. Now look at this here. This is one we're going to talk about. This one here in verse 3. And another angel came and stood at the altar, having a golden censer, and there was given unto him much incense, that he should offer it up with the prayers of all the saints upon the golden altar which was before the throne. And the smoke of the incense which came up, which came with the prayers of the saints, ascended up before God out of the angel's hands. And the angels took the censer, the angel took the censer and filled it with fire of the altar. And look what he did with it. He cast it into the earth, and there were voices and thunderings and lightnings and an earthquake. And the seven angels which had the seven trumpets prepared themselves to sound. So we see this here, that this is a time when there is an angel that is standing at the golden altar in heaven, in the throne room of God. This is a, we talk about the 30 minutes of silence in heaven. Two schools of thought about the 30 minutes of heaven. One is this, is that what's getting ready to happen to the judgments on the earth is getting ready to become much more intense than they have in the past. So it's like, I can't believe what's getting ready to happen. It's just, this is going to be awful. So it's 30 minutes of silence in heaven. That's what some teach. Some teach this here also, is that the 30 minutes in heaven is a process that's getting ready to happen by this angel that is approaching the golden altar. And when he approaches the golden altar, is that what is given to him is the prayers of the saints. He takes the prayers of the saints and mixes it with incense and burns it with fire, and it comes up before God as a memorial before God as incense. Remember what I told you, things that happen in heaven, are the things that are in the earth are patterned after things that are happening in heaven. They know by studying the feast days, that this looks very similar to what is called the Day of Atonement that Israel did in the Old Testament, when they would bring together the goats, the lambs, and they would offer up one time a year the Day of Atonement. And see, what's happening here is with this atonement that's happening is it would take about 30 minutes for the priest to be able to do what he was going to do in the tabernacle where they were at when all Israel would come together. How many people are before the throne? See, multitudes before the throne. That's the same gathering that would take place when the Day of Atonement would happen in the Old Testament, that all of Israel would gather together, and the priests would do four things. Here's what they would do. The earthly priest would enter into the Holy of Holies about four times on the Day of Atonement. First was take the fire off of the altar for the incense. The next thing, they had to kill the bull and place the blood in a bowl. Well, we know there's no bull blood in heaven. It's only the blood of Christ that is there. The third time, it was to sprinkle the blood into the ark seven times. And then the fourth time, he would announce, "It is finished." Remember what he did? He would go behind the veil in the temple into the Holy of Holies, and he would sprinkle the blood seven times eastward on the mercy seat, and all of Israel would be sitting out there going, "What's taking place?" And it was a very quiet time that was there, very similar to what's happening in heaven right now at this time right here. Somebody shout amen. Let me just breathe for a moment. So here's what, who is this angel? Who is this angel that stands before the golden altar? Because it doesn't say. I want you to know is that when you see things revealed in the book of Revelation, it is a revelation of who? Help me out. Christ. It's a revelation of Jesus Christ. So everything that happens, much of it has to do with the similitude of Jesus in this here. So who is this angel that is here? All John sees him as a different way now. Many will say that this angel is Jesus Christ in heaven, because only to be able to approach the golden altar in the golden altar in heaven, no angel can do that. The only one who could approach the altar in heaven, the golden altar, is the priest, our high priest. And who's our high priest? And when he goes in to offer the blood on the altar, he goes in to takes the incense and burn it together to into a censer and mix it with fire so that the prayers could come up before God. Remember in the Old Testament that there was one king who came in and he offered up sacrifices into the altar himself, and God smote him with leprosy because no king could go in. No king could go in and do that. And Jesus isn't king yet in heaven. I know you think he is, but he's not. He is in his high priestly state today, making intercession for you and me. He will come back at the end in 19 to be crowned king. He'll be king over all. Somebody shout amen. So that is what's taking place, and many believe that that angel is the angel, is Jesus Christ, and it's a picture of him. That only a priest could offer incense in the temple, and the angel has this censer, and he's at the golden altar in the heavenly temple. And there is, again now, when all this is happening, about 30 minutes of silence, just like they would have been on the Day of Atonement. So the angel mixes the incense with the prayers of all the saints. Now, the wording here is very, you have to almost ask yourself, all the people who are praying, all the prayers that we've prayed, where are they at? I mean, there's times when God releases the prayers that we pray. I know some people say, name it, claim it, blab it, grab it, sit down and get it. But I see here that the prayers of God, the prayers of the saints go before God, and he bottles them up and he holds them. Then there's a time when he releases them to be answered in that. So you can see a picture of that here. The angel mixes the incense with all the prayers that are in heaven. The incense was used in the temple, and what it is, it's a picture of the prayers of the saints, the incense here. And in
1: I want to thank you for tuning in today. And remember, be sober, be vigilant, for your adversary, the devil, walketh about as a roaring lion, seeking whom he may devour. Tune in next week for Standing on the Edge of Tribulation. We are living in the last days. Religious deception abounds. There are many voices in the world. Satan beckons. Come this way. The rapture of the church is at hand. The Antichrist, the beast. Are you concerned about the end times? Answers, instructions, directions. Stay tuned to Standing on the Edge of Tribulation. Now I'm your host, Henry Schaefer. Let's move into today's program for the answers you are searching for. So let's look at it here. Revelation chapter 9. Let's start our reading at verse 1. And the fifth angel sounded, and I saw a star fall from heaven unto the earth, and to him was given the key of the bottomless pit. And he opened the bottomless pit, and there arose smoke out of the pit, as the smoke of a great furnace. And the sun and the air were darkened by reason of the smoke of the pit. And there came out of the smoke locusts upon the earth, and unto them was given power of the scorpions of the earth have power. And it was commanded that they should not hurt the grass of the earth, neither any green thing, neither any tree, but only those men which have not the seal of God in their foreheads. And to them it was given that they should not kill them, but that they should be tormented 5 months. Everybody say 5 months. And their torment was as the torment of a scorpion when he striketh a man. And in those days shall men seek death, and shall not find it, and shall desire to die, and death shall flee from them. That's a terrible thing that's getting ready to happen. So let's look at it here in Revelation chapter 9, the strange locust, is that it says that there was a star that was falling to the earth. Now stars, as we seen last week when we do our studies, that a star can be determined as an asteroid, as an austere, an asteroid as it's falling. But here, also, stars can be depicted as angelic angels. The stars are part of God's creation, when it says in Genesis chapter 1 and verse 16. And then there's a passage of scripture that when you look in Job, the book of Job, it talks about angels being like stars. Here's what it says, Job 38 and 7. Stars are alluded to as an angelic beings that dwell in heaven as being among the stars. So we see when you look at the book of Revelation, you have to look at picking something that's spiritual, or is it a matter of fact how this one is. Before the star falling into, we said, the western hemisphere over here, because, you know, we said that I got some comments last week about where this star was going to fall in Revelation chapter 8. And you do it through deduction, that whatever is continued to be mentioned in the book of Revelation, you know, the star didn't fall there, it didn't fall there, it didn't fall there, it didn't fall there. And you always heard us say before that in the Western Hemisphere, we're not mentioned in the book of Revelation. Well, there's probably a reason why. It's because there's great destruction and devastation that has happened to the West. Why would God destroy Israel and those areas? But that's where the Antichrist in the Middle East and those activities are taking place at over there. So in that instance, it was a real star. In this instance, when he's talking about a star, it's symbolic of an angel that is getting ready to be released. Now this angel has the key to the bottomless pit. When you look at it, the abyss, this bottomless pit, that's the Greek word abyss, and it's translated in the other translations, abyss or bottomless pit. So where is it located at? That's what I want to share with you things about tonight, is that where is this bottomless pit and it's located? And it alludes to that it's a very deep abyss. It's located under the earth.
2: Now, when we say under the earth, well, where's under the earth at? Where is hell located at? Where are these portals at that God has reserved certain demons, He's reserved certain angels? And this place is, as you look at the chart here, you can see a place, a compartment, that is called the abyss and the bottomless pit. Is that this is a physical location, and I believe what it is that it is like a portal to where, when you get to that area, that is where this opening is at. Not that you can, I believe hell is a dimension that you step into, like you part the veil and you step into that place, and when it closes behind you, there's a great gulf fixed. You can't go from one to the other. That's my theory. That's my belief. I believe this place here is the same way, that there is a real compartment just like that, that God has created, a real dimension like that, and there's a portal, and He specifically describes that place as being, when you leave this dimension and you go to, when you leave from here and you go to heaven, I don't believe that you go from here to heaven and travel a million miles away. I don't believe that. I believe what happens is to be absent from the body, to be present with the Lord, and what happens is that the veil parts for us and we step through to the spiritual dimension where heaven is at, then it closes behind you, and the only way you can go from here to there is through death or the Lord come and take us into that place. That's what I believe here with this abyss and this bottomless pit is, these four angels that, well, anyway, let's go ahead and look at these are fallen angels that are located under the earth. Isaiah 14 and 15, Satan is told that he would be brought down to the sides of the pit. Look at the pit over there. Luke 8 and 31, the demons asked Christ not to send them into the deep, the word abyss. Look at the abyss. Don't send us to that abyss. Don't make us go there. Now, 2 Peter 2 and 24, 2 Peter 2 and 4, the wicked angels are also bound in hell, in a place called Tartarus, that's in the Greek. Now, this is a compartment under the earth where these creatures are living right now, held in chains of judgment, and then God will release them at different times to do certain things. So now, when we talk about the opening of the pit, these are strange creatures that are called locusts that are released on the earth out of the pit is where they're released at. So what are these locusts? Now, some say that these locusts, we're going to look at two things tonight. We're going to say it's a literal being, locust, or it's symbolic. You have to determine which one do you think it is, and then at the end I'll tell you which one I think it is. But this is what theologians look at. These locusts that they're talking about releasing from this bottomless pit, and they go across the earth, and what do? They have the sting of a scorpion. They're there for 5 months. Men, they're stung. Men beg to die. They can't die. So what is it? What are these things? Is it symbolic or is it real? Well, we know that the angels that's releasing them, it's an angelic being that is one of God's angels, and he has the key to this bottomless pit to release these things in this here. So there are two possibilities. One says, and we're talking about Adam Clark, Jameson, Fawcett, and Brown. These are all commentaries that many students of the Bible have when they read all these different things, that many of them believe that this is an Islamic army, a group of people. When we talk about the Mahdi of the Islam, the Islamic people, and the Antichrist, there are people who believe that that is an Islamic army. Then there are those who believe that this is, that these are demonic creatures that are being released there. So let's look at this here. In description, the locusts, there's clues of the locusts. Look at this here. In Joel chapter 1 and verse 4, you hear the term that invading armies were compared to swarming locusts. When the Midianites in Gideon's time came across the field, that they looked down over to into the valley of Midian there, and the Midianites were there, and they were so frightened because the armies looked like they were swarms of grasshoppers. They were considered to be like grasshoppers. You have to know the Bible to understand the parallel here, okay? That is a term. They're saying, so locusts and grasshoppers. In Amos chapter 7, men were likened unto locusts. Of course, again, there in Revelation 9 and verse 4, the center of the conflict there is that in the Euphrates River, to where like one-third of the men are killed in this incident here. So early commentators believed this here. Even before the teaching of the rise of the Arab Spring and all, many people believed that this was an Islamic army, and some suggested that it was the Turkish army. Now these people, the Turkish writers, and I'm just telling you information right now. You have to decide. Well, I'm going to tell you what I believe in a moment, but I'm just telling you what. If you hear people teach this, and you hear this, then you'll know why they're saying it. Does that make sense what I'm saying? I'm just telling you what some teach. So they teach this was a Turkish army, and they were masters at riding their horses or their camels, and they had those long rifles, and guess what they could do? Turn backwards, and they could shoot, and they were masters at being able to ride forward and shoot backwards. So when you look at the parallel here, that's what many of these theologians, Jameson, Fawcett, and Brown, Adam Clark, and all these different ones, this is what a lot of them teach and have their commentaries. They don't know for sure. See what I mean? These are just what we think that this could be in this here, in the description. So early commentators believe it was an Islamic army, and some suggested of a Turkish army. Now, let's look at these locust creatures to see what the description is here about them. They were horse-like, and they were prepared for battle. Horse-like, and they were prepared for battle. Listen to this here. The second is they had faces like men. Now, horses don't have faces like men. Horses have faces like horses. So we know that these had faces like men. And when we look at these creatures, we know it's not too strange to think about the four creatures that were before the throne. They had the face of, one side of the face was like a man. What was the other side? An ox, an eagle, and a lion. So as God has these create creatures in heaven also, I mean, it's not unusual to find some unusual creatures with the devil. So look at this here. They had horses that were prepared for battle. We're still in Revelation 9 in verse 7. They had faces like men. They had hair like a woman. They had teeth like a lion. Think about this, how awful this creature is. They had breastplates of iron. They had crowns of gold on their head. And they had a king ruling over them. Now, this king, this demonic king that it's talking about, is this angel, an angel that was released from the bottomless pit. And you've heard the name Apollyon, or you've heard the name Abaddon. That is this name of this king that's over these creatures that have been released. That Greek name is Apollyon. And the name means destruction or a destroyer. This one here, this demonic creature was given to be able to torment men for how long? 5 months is how long this torment is going to take place. And they have a sting in their tails. Now, this torment, look at it here. Revelation chapter 9, verse 5 to 6. And to them it was given that they should not kill them, but that they should be tormented 5 months. And their torment was the torment of a scorpion when he striketh a man. Anybody ever been bit by a scorpion? I have. And bit on the hand by a scorpion, but the tail on my hand. And in those days shall men seek death and shall not find it, and shall desire to die, but death shall flee from them. So we know that whatever this is, see, when you have to look at, if they're thinking this is some kind of Islamic army, and they're stinging them, what are they stinging them with it that they don't die? See what I mean? Whatever's happening here, we know there's something spiritual happening, something supernatural, that they're stinging them and they're not dying, even though they would love to die. So we know that they're having to be stung with something, right? So when you look at this here, and you look at how is it possible that demonic creatures can be released like this here, and it's just amazing that you brought this book in here back tonight. She brought this book back to me. It's called The Demon Answer Book by Lester Summerall. Let's talk a moment about how demons can torment people. There was a young girl back in the 40s. Her name was Clarita Valenova. She was in a Manila prison. And when she was there, she was brought in for prostitution. When they brought her in, she was incarcerated, and they were there trying to help her. And there appeared, as she was there in the place, there would be bite marks that would appear on her body. That would be actual bite marks to where she would bleed, and she would be bitten all over her body, and she would be screaming and hollering. This is a real story, documented, not by pastors, not by a church somewhere, but by the Manila authorities. It's a very famous story. And so she was bitten by those demons, and even to where Lester Summerall was at the there in town starting a church, and God spoke to him and told him that he was to go and help deliver this woman, because there was nobody, first of all, who believed in demons like that, and then there was the Lord said he's the only one that could hear his voice and who would obey and go. So he went. He didn't want to go, but he went. And as he went in to the place, there was the girl. She was incarcerated. And as he approaches her, the demon looks at her and tells him, "I hate you. I don't like you. I want to kill you." Well, you know, he says, "You can't kill me. I'm a servant of the Most High God." And there he goes, and he goes through a deliverance session right there in the place. And as he goes to deliver this young girl of this here, these bite marks, they would appear in the authorities. I mean, she'd be there, she'd be screaming and hollering, and all of a sudden, look, just that quick, bite marks all over her. And you could see the teeth marks of the indentions. And she said that there were two demons that was there that was tormenting her, because she could see them. One was a large demon, 8 to 10 feet tall, and that would bite her. And there was a smaller demon that was there, and it was a small demon, and this demon had to climb up on her and would climb up her body and bite her back, neck, and all these different places immediately when this thing would manifest. Well, Lester Summerall, he goes there and he prays for her, and he casts that demon, those demons, out of her. And when he casts those demons out in the place there, he looked and said, she says, "They're gone." He says, "Where did they go?" And she says, "They went out the window." And just as soon as they went out the window and he's talking to her, those demons immediately came back. They were back, and they were there, and they bit her all over again. And all of a sudden, the demon starts to speak through the young girl and says, "She's mine." He says, "No, you know," Lester Shawmall says, "No, she's not yours. She's the Lord Jesus Christ now." He says, "No, she's mine. She's not clean yet." Now, you got to realize that the demon has just been cast out, and there's nothing been put back into the void. Does that make sense? It's just like what the Bible says. A demon can go, and if it don't have a home, what will it do? It'll return back. Just that quick, it returned back to her, and he says, "No, in the name of Jesus, I command you to go," and the spirits left again, and immediately she received the Lord Jesus Christ as her Lord and Savior and filled the void up that was terrible and put it right back. I'm trying to make a parallel to try to tell you already that that's just a normal demon. Normal demons can do this. And this is a documented story called The Demon Answer Book by Lester Summerall. I believe it. And let me tell you why a lot of people can't be helped in a church. Because pastors don't believe that this is real, and it's still today, and those demons are still loose today. And they're there to torment and to afflict people. But here in our country, they hide behind drugs. They hide behind the doctors. They hide behind these isms and tics and isms and what have you. And they're actually nothing but demonic manifestations to God's people. And if they could be set... So what are you talking about? They could be set free too from a lot of these things if they just believed in them. You can't help nobody if you... First of all, if you don't believe it, you can't help nobody. Jesus did a lot of casting out of demons and trying to help people. And anyway, I believe in that. So these demons, these locusts that are released, are supernatural beings, I believe, that are released, and that they go about the earth and they are tormenting the people. How long? 5 months. And the sting in their tail are just like the bite marks That was with Clarita Vallanova as she was being tormented for that period of time. And then the story goes on to say that how that Clarita Vallanova, that she was set free from that for many years ago, and she lived out her normal life, and she met Lester Sumrall many times. As it, so they had a king over them. It was a demonic king. Apollyon's the name. Tormented and terrorized men for 5 months, and they had stings that were in their tail. So the king that's over the pit, he is a fallen angel, and the name alludes that he is a destroyer. And this is going to be happening. So now look, the fifth trumpet. So now let's hear. So some suggest, let's wrap that this portion of it up. Some suggest that these were modern weapons, that the steam coming out of their tail, and they were fighting these hordes and these armies, were helicopters. They had shooting out of their tails and all the stuff. Well, here, let me just help you out here a little bit. When a helicopter shoots a missile at you, you're going to die. It's going to blow you to smithereens. It's either going to blow to pieces. This one here is has a sting in their tail, and they beg and cry and die, you know, to die, and death eludes them. It's not like being blown to smithereens with a 50 caliber weapon on the front of it, and there's nothing left of you when they shoot you to pieces in that here. This is something that's been released in that. So Ideal One, it's a demonic creature.

telling you what they say about Revelation chapter 9. So there are a lot of different things that are said about this one here. So now let's look at this here. The next part of it. The sixth angel sounds his trumpet. Look at it here. Revelation chapter 9, verses 13 to 15. You ready for it? And the sixth angel sounded, and I heard the voice of the four horns of the golden altar which is before God, saying, the sixth angel, which had a trumpet, loose the four angels which are bound in the great Euphrates River. And the four angels were loosed, which were prepared for how long? An hour, a day, and a month, and a year, to slay the third part of men. And the part of the army of the horsemen were 200,000. That's 200 million. 200,000. And I heard the number of them. He said, I heard the number of them. I didn't see them. He said, I heard how big this army is. 200,000. And thus I saw the horses in division, and them that sat on them having breastplates and fire and japhet and brimstone, and the heads of the horses were as the heads of lions, and out of their mouth issued fire, smoke, brimstone. And these three was the third part of men killed by the fire and by the smoke and by the brimstone which issued out of their mouth, for their power was in their mouth and in their tails, and in their tails were like unto serpents, and had heads, and with them they do hurt. And the rest of the men which were not killed by these plagues yet repented not of the works of their hands, that they should not worship devils and idols of gold and silver and brass and stone and wood, and neither can see nor hear nor walk. They repented, neither repented they of their murders, nor of their sorceries, nor of their fornication, nor of their thefts. So here we go. The sixth angel sounds his trumpet, and there are four angels. Now, these four angels that are released, as I said before, under this Euphrates River, these four angels, who are they? This angel has sounded his trumpet and is releasing four angels, and they're going to go out and they're going to destroy. Who are they? These four angels are the four prince spirits over the past four empires: Babylon, Medo-Persia, Greece, and Rome. And once those, remember in the book of Daniel, that he saw these different spirits that are over those, and the, you know, and we look at the Babylonian kingdom, it was represented by a lion, and the Medo-Persian was by a bear, and Greece by a leopard, and Rome by a wild beast. But when we look at these different spirits, once a spirit is raised up, like it was with Babylon, it was a lion. Remember, it was a lion with the wings. Is that once that kingdom, that every one of these kingdoms has a demonic spirit behind it. I hate to say it about America. I hate to say it. Every kingdom has a spirit behind it. You're either going to let it be the spirit of God, or it's going to be the demonic spirit of some type. So in Babylon, this spirit was released, and it was given then to Nebuchadnezzar and to all his armies and all those generals that he had in ranking power to be able to go across the world and to destroy the world at that time. Under the whole world was under Babylonian rule. And the reason it was, the power was given to a man, Nebuchadnezzar, but it had a demon spirit that was over it. And then when that spirit, when that kingdom, God said the end of that one goes away and the Medo-Persian empire comes, then that spirit is no longer in control. Another demon is over it, and it was symbolized by the bear and those kind of, and right on down the line as these things change. Some will say that these four demons, these four angels that are released under the Euphrates rivers, who are released there, that there's going to be a huge army that's going to come, and they're going to be in control of, and they're going to go across the land, and they're going to kill many, many people. And so they're saying, what God is saying is that, what they believe is that God releases those four demons back out again, and now those, how they were able to war and give intelligence and give those men the ideas how to war and to work and to do, now they're released, and they use them one more time in the very last. So here's what happens. There is a huge army. Now, we hear this here. Let's talk about who could raise an army like that. They come from the East Coast,
east across the Euphrates River.

0: and are 200 million strong. They could be from, you ready for it, from India. It could be from China. Or it could be an Islamic army. An Islamic army that goes from Iran all the way through south of Russia. So what happens here is that they must be, why are they coming across the Euphrates River? What's taking place? Well, many believe that they're headed for the oil wells of the Muslim Gulf nations, which is west of the Euphrates River. All this is speculation. Remember what I said about Revelation 9. They don't know for sure. This is just what they think. I've heard that this 200 million man army was from China, and China was coming across. I'm just trying to tell you, that's not what they all believe. That's whatever who you heard that from taught that. Some believe it could be an Islamic army that's coming from all the way through Russia and through the Muslim nations that are there, and it's coming. Islamic armies coming that way to the oil-rich nations that are over there in that area. So Daniel tells us, this is a very amazing passage of scripture. It's over in Daniel chapter 11. It really talks about Daniel chapter 11. It talks about how what Antichrist is going to do. Daniel 11 and verse 24. This is what they're saying, that they know that he's coming to the Middle East for a certain purpose. Daniel 11 and verse 24. And he shall enter peaceably, even upon the fattest places. Look at what it says, fattest places. Fattest places are not like, don't say it around me now. Fattest places are like the best places. You know, he's entering into the best places of the providence, and he shall do that which his fathers have not done, nor his fathers' fathers. He shall scatter among them the prey, the spoil, the riches. Yea, he shall forecast his devices among the strongholds, even for a time. They're saying this is when he's coming. At this time, to go in to this area to grab what's in the Middle East for himself, the Antichrist will do at that time. So the fattest places is of the providence is what he's looking for. So let's look at this here. The army that's on the horseback. Some will say this army is on horseback. And I want you to place in your mind all the things that we have said has happened heretofore in the book of Revelation. Why an army on horseback? Why would it be on horseback? Do you not think John could tell the difference between what it looked like horses? Or when he said it was on horseback?
1: I want to thank you for tuning in today. And remember, be sober, be vigilant. For your adversary, the devil, walketh about as a roaring lion, seeking whom he may devour. Tune in next week for Standing on the Edge of Tribulation.
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3: Let's pray. Father, we love you. Thank you for today. Thank you for your blessing. Thank you for the time to come together today in the name of Jesus. Say, we bind the strong man in every person. Say, you hear me, strong man? You are bound. You are weak. Hold that in. You are defeated in the name of Jesus. You understand me? Jesus defeated you at the cross. You hear me? Any spirit that came in this place, not of God, bind you up, command you to leave in the name of Jesus. Let me have that blue glove over yonder. Out you go in the name of Jesus. Say, Jezebel, you're not wanted in this place. So out you go. You can't have this place anymore. In the name of Jesus. Yeah, you hold those two there for a moment. Let's do this right here for a minute. Oh, hold that good. Y'all ready? Just getting it all set up. We had to find this. Is there a sock over there? Bring that white sock. We're going to need that. You know, in the tug of war, what they do is they get it tied right in the middle. They put a flag right in the middle of it. Anybody ever seen that? Yeah, man. God said, you tell them. He said, you talk to them about a real simple illustration. Talk to them about tug of war. He says, they don't realize what's going on.
4: He said, I want you to tell them what's happening to them right now. Show them what's happening. You're right in the middle of a tug of war and you don't know it. All of you. Every one of us. Let me have one in. Hold that other end in there. Come up here, bro. Come on up here. I'm looking at the weight. No, the one behind you right here. Come. I'm looking at the weight class right now. Come right here. You'd be too big. You'd probably be a little too big. You'd be a little too small. You'd probably be just about right. Yeah, get right here in the middle. Y'all got me in the middle? Y'all see it in the middle, everybody? We're going to put it in the middle right here. Now, let me tell you how they tell you to do this here. You're going to do the game. The one who's over the game, they stand on the rope. That way there, it's a fair pull. Nobody pulls before it's time. Y'all don't know they do that, do you? So you came to church today to learn that on the tug of war, they stand on the rope. The one that's over the rope stands on it to give it a fair game. You know who's standing on your rope right now? God's standing on your rope right now. He's making it a fair game today. He's standing. He's taking all the pressure off. He's letting you know it's a fair, even fight. Somebody shout amen. Somebody said, I didn't know all this here. Let's raise our hands and pray then. Father, we love you. Thank you for today. Thank you for your blessing. I pray over the message. Lord, I pray that you would just touch the hearts and the lives of the people today as we speak about the tug of war. Help me deliver what you would want me to share to these your people today. We'll give you glory and praise, Father, for all that you share with us today. In Jesus' name we pray. Everybody says amen. Bill, you can be seated just for a moment. Dewey, you can be seated. So we're just going to talk a moment about how they do the tug of war. I'm going to get you, sir, in just a moment. In a moment, I'm going to go get you, then I'm going to get you as well, okay? And then I'm going to get you, and then I need another small, the little blonde girl right here. I'm going to need her in just a little bit right here. All right? Because there's strategy in the way that they do this here. So what they do is they stand here in the rope and they get everybody ready to go. And their strategy in winning the tug of war. Now, they used to have tug of war back in the early 1900s. It was the Olympics. So I'm talking about the Olympics, the World Olympics. And they did that for some 20, 25 years. They had the Olympics tug of war. Did y'all realize they had that tug of war? Well, now they don't have it in tug of war because they had to downsize all the games. So they took the tug of war out. And now they do have a World Olympics or World Games. And that this is part of the World Games. And there are teams and there is strategy in which they do this here. God said, I want you to talk about tug of war today. Tell my church that they are in a tug of war and they don't even know it. Did I give you one there, brother, in Galatians chapter 5 and verse 19? Let's look at Galatians chapter 5 and verse 19 for a moment. I think that's the one I gave you. Whichever one I gave you in Galatians, whatever you get. Look at what he says here. This is what's going on here. For the flesh lusteth against the spirit. And what else does it say? And the spirit against the flesh. And these are contrary to one to the other, so that ye cannot do the things that you would. Isn't that crazy? Is that right here in the Bible that talks about a battle that's going on. Now, you can't move. You say right here. You cannot move. Look here. You're on the tug of war side right here. Everything that you can't pull with it. I'm going to have to move. All right. Everything they do on tug of war has strategy. So let me tell you how they tell you to do this here. Which one? Brother, hurry. Come. I want you to get on this side. I want you to get right here. Come and get right here. And I want, who did I say? Come here, brother, run. And then who was the child? Come here with me. Now, what I want you to do is I want you to get right here. You can pick the rope up. Pick the rope up there. Pick the rope up here. And you can get in the middle. Get in the middle. The middle of the rope. Everybody on the same side. Everybody on the same side. Everybody on the same side. Yeah, come right here for me. And you're going to get right here in the middle. Okay? Now listen. Strategy. They tell you to put the strong in the back, put the strong up front, and you put the lesser, I didn't say weak,
0: the one that are lesser in the middle is strategy. This is a winning team. This is how they do this. They know that if they do this, that they have strategy in winning. Now, I want you to slide back. I want you to taunt the rope up a little bit, tie the rope up, put your hands back. Go. You got to move back a little bit. Move on back with her, with him. Move on back, move on back, move on back. Now, where is, did I have the blue gloves given? Hurry, did I have both of them? Was there another one there? Now, this is how they do this. I'm going to do it here on the floor so that you can see it right here. So there's his mark, and it's measured the same from the center. You see what I mean? So your mark is to get that center over that blue. Your job is to get this on this side of the blue. Everybody say, this is what is called traditional tug of war. Let's talk about some rules. The rules in this here are that you cannot take the rope. You cannot put it on your shoulder. Put it on your shoulder. Like you're going to pull it like that. You can't put it on your shoulder. It has to be on the side. You cannot take your arm. You can't take your arm and take your rope and lock it down like that. You can't do the rope. Do it down like that. See how he's doing that? It's against the rules. It has to be straight. It has to be like this. Okay? There is a way, though. Oh, I guess the best way to do it. Brother, run that little video up there that I have. Get that one ready. There's a little video. It's only 2 minutes. I hope YouTube don't take me down for showing a two-minute video. You know, last week they took everything down I showed. Did y'all know that? So I must be showing something right. If YouTube won't let it go on there, you must be showing something good about Jesus. You ready? Watch now. Take the strain. Put their foot in. Y'all do it. Take the strain. Put your foot down. Rope to center. Let me have it this way a little bit. Right there. Rope to center. Now, see how they're leaning? See how they dig? Now, watch. Look at the basic position here. They teach this. God said, tell them they're in tug of war. They don't know it. You don't even know how to fight. My job is to instruct you. Center of gravity. You can change your center of gravity by the way you grab the rope and then lean backwards. If you would just lean. Look at that. Lean. All you got to do is lean. Look, lean. Is this crazy? We're going to walk backwards. Look. See how we're going to walk together? Watch. Walk together. Walk together. See how they walk together? They're not doing their own thing. They're walking together. Walk together. Walk together. Walk together. Walk together. Say it. Walk together. Power walk. Look side to side. Power walk. That's your power walk. See it? Absorb. Now watch. They're pulling hard. Now they're going to let them. Look. Let them pull. Wear them out. Wear them out. Wear them out. Counterattack. We got to practice. It's crazy, isn't it? Someone said, we didn't know we had all this in tug of war. Yeah. Isn't this crazy? You see how they absorb the pull. You see how that there was a constant walk. They walked together in unison. You see, what people don't realize is that what God said, the flesh lusteth against the spirit against the flesh, that you cannot do the things that you would. Well, what's this one here? Now, this just for simplicity, don't yank people down or anything like this here. But this side right over here, we're going to let this one here, you're going to be the flesh. Look at it here. You're the flesh side right here. This side over here is going to be the what? The spirit side. All right? Somebody's got to help me out here do this here. Don't everybody jump up here and run up here and help me at one time. Doesn't matter. Just need to come. Come right here. Rachel, come help me do this. Right here. Okay, so you ready? Dana, come do this here. Rough. Don't try to run out of here. Okay, so this is the what side over here? Okay, so what I need you to do is hang this right here. And look at this right here.
5: Okay.
0: Look at that. You got to open it. You can clip it right there off the top of it or open it up, whatever you want to do. You see this one right here? Rachel, come do this right here. See that right there?
5: Yes, sir.
0: Now, clip that on there. Look at this. It's going to get real tight here in just a moment. It's going to get real tight. It's all right, Rachel. That's good. That's good, Rachel. All right. Y'all see it? Now, here's what's happening right here. What happens here is that this is the flesh on the right side, and this is the Spirit. This is the Holy Ghost on this side. Okay? Let's do it this way here. You go to McDonald's. It's wrong. It's always wrong. You pull up to the window. Now, let me tell you what gets ready to happen now. What's happening? Now, this is the Spirit. This is the good side. But why is this on that side? Because what this side's trying to do is do away, is to defeat love and trying to let it come this way. Let it come. They get hate right in the middle. See what I mean? Do you understand? Let hate show up. Now let's go the other way. And what this side's trying to do, hold it right there, is try pull on it. You're trying to get love right there in the middle. See what I'm getting at? It depends on which side wins, whether or not you win. Because if it loses, you lose. Understand? So, move it on back a moment. Put it right in the middle. In the middle, to the ground, rope to the ground. Every day, all the way to the ground. Is there another ground y'all don't know? The floor, say the floor. To the floor. You wake up in the morning time, and what's your prayer? This is a fresh day. Thank you for today. What else are we going to say? Lord, lead me, guide me, show me, be with me. Everything you want me to be today, I want to do. All of a sudden, God says, here's what I want you to do. I want you to walk in the Spirit, pick up the rope. And the devil on the other side, the tug of war begins, picks up the rope. Wait a minute, don't snatch me off of here. Okay, you can begin your day. Not yet. Oh, look at this here. Downstairs, everything's fine. You did some praying, or let me tell you how it works like this here. You get up in the morning time, we need to go read our Bible and pray some. Huh? Wait a minute. Which side wins? Tug of war. You tell me which one's the tug of war. You tell me who won before they got out of the house. Who won that tug of war? You know, they have different, you know, they don't do tug of war one time. You know that, right? I mean, it's you know that, right? They don't bowl one game. They bowl several games in a set to see who wins the tournament. So you're going to do this many times during the daytime. You're going to do this a lot in your life. You're going to learn this. God says, tell my people they're in a tug of war. They don't know it. And listen here, you think that life has been difficult to this point? Wait till you see what's coming. And you're going to have to learn to walk. Put up Galatians 5. Get that one ready to go all the time. Learn to walk in the Spirit. For the flesh lusts against the Spirit. And the Spirit against the what? Flesh. And these are contrary one to the other. So that you cannot do the things that you would do. Or how you should respond. You don't respond the way you're supposed to respond. Well, I just had a chip on my shoulder. It's always been, yeah, I just go to McDonald's, and guess what happens when you go to McDonald's? And it's not right. You ready? Look at this here. Here we go.
4: How did you respond to them? How did you respond to them? How did you respond, everybody? Hate. So you drive off and you go over and you say, oh, Lord, what do you say? Oh, forgive me, Lord. We're going to reset it back to center. You get on to work. Go on to work that day. Go on there. Do what you're supposed to do at work. You walk in and there's the person or the boss that you don't like. And how do you respond to him with an attitude? You ready? How do you respond? Do you respond, the tug of war begins, pull? Pull? You tell me who wins. All depends on, if he better not say nothing to me. He better not say nothing to me. If he says something, I'm going to give him a piece of my mind. Somebody shout amen. And that tug of war begins. Or you're going to get involved with some people at work. Friends, co-workers. I'm telling you what, I know because I work with people. And I knew that if I had to supervise people and that they were paired up with another pair, so I wasn't over the pairing. But I was over the people. That when I realized that that person was paired with that person, I said, it's not going to be a good day for me. I got some problems already because one of those already influences the other because of this right here. It's a tug of war. And if you just get the people separated, they have a good attitude. Does this make sense? And I'm telling you, sometimes it's you. God's saying it's you he's talking about. And they know that you're influenced by bad people. Or you go to school. Get up, let's go to school. You don't have to go to school long to know that there's good people and bad people. Does that make sense? And it depends on who you get around, which one's going to pull you or pull you in that direction and what you need to do in life. And then it's going to come. There's going to be things that's going to happen in life to where you are, listen here, it comes time to go to church. Easy to say, I'm not going to go today. I'm going to stay at home today. I'm just not going to go. I don't feel like going. I'm not going to go. Wait a minute. Pull. What's the tug? Pull it back and forth. Well, I don't know if I'm going to go or not. See what I'm getting at? You're in a tug of war all the time. It's just back and forth on every decision that we decide to make. Whether or not, look at this one here. It's like this morning, it come time for me to get ready to do my sermon, and I'm up. What time did I get up? At 5? I got up at 5 this morning. I got to get everything finalized. And I'm going down there. Devil says, nobody will know whether you get up or not or pray or not. I said, I'm getting up. He telling me that, and I'm talking about tug of war. I'm getting up, and I'm going to pray. Somebody shout amen. Somebody shout amen. Because guess what he's trying to do? He's trying to tug against me so that I don't get up and pray. Because if you understand, that is where the power of God is at, is in your prayer and your preparation and what God's going to do for you. You're in a tug of war, everybody. Now, we can take this here. You can plug it all the way down through every decision you make in life. It's a tug of war. Your tug of war should be like this here. What does the Bible say? And if it says in the Bible, then that is what you lean against. You lean towards whatever's in the Bible. Not against what a person says or a friend says or what does the Bible say. And whatever the Bible says, then that's what we're going to lean towards. And that's what I'm going to preach, and I'm going to direct you towards that, and I'm going to show you the right way because I'm going to tell you you're in a tug of war and you don't know it. And many of you fail. Many people fail the tug of war. They don't have the state. Listen here. You see how I showed you that strategy? You didn't. If I was to get you up here with a team, our team, and we've never been trained, we would lose. You get us against a team that's gotten together. Let me tell you how to do this here. The strong in the front, the lesser strength in the middle. I'm going to show you how to lean, hold it, and lean backwards. You just lean backwards. Don't try to pull it. Just plant your feet and just lean backwards. He's going to keep you up. You're not going to fall because he's going to try to pull you up, but just lean backwards. You got all your weight against it already. You're going to do the same thing. You'll do the same thing. And they're going to, have you ever seen them when they finally let go of the rope, all of them fall, go that way? Because they all gave up. They all go in the direction they wanted to go because they all gave up. So the enemy knows strategy. And he has a strategy against all of us. This right here is the demonic realm against you. These are the things that are in you. That is a stronghold that is against you. Right here. And this right over here represents the Holy Spirit. Listen here. In Galatians 5, it talks about these things here. Look here. Love, joy, peace, long-suffering, gentleness, goodness, faith, meekness, temperance, and against such there is no law. How many did I just name then? Let's do it. Y'all do it for me. Can you count for me? Love, joy, peace, long-suffering, gentleness, goodness, faith, meekness, temperance, and against such there is no law. How many? Nine. Now the works of the flesh are these. You ready? It's this side right here. This is the flesh side. Watch this one. Adultery, fornication, uncleanness, lasciviousness, idolatry, witchcraft, hatred, variance, emulations, wrath, strife, sedition, heresies, envyings, murders, drunkens, reveling, and such like. How many? 18. Twice the amount in the flesh as it is to walk in the Spirit. Twice the amount in the flesh pulling against you as it is walking in the Spirit. Is this not crazy? It's in your Bible just like that. If you didn't ever come to church today, you didn't learn anything, the fruit of the Spirit is 9. The works of the flesh are 18. It takes twice the amount to work against the Spirit. And guess what the enemy does? He knows how to gang up on you. And he works together in gangs. So if you're going to be successful in defeating the enemy, then you're going to have to understand you're in a tug of war. And you're going to have to yield to the Spirit. Let the Spirit do the work. If you will yield to Him, then it's going to be a whole lot easier. Watch this one here. Just say this is the even side now. And I'm the fourth man right here, the fourth man in the fire. So just say it's an even pull. Y'all pull together evenly. You pull, but all of a sudden I say, no, I'm going to do exactly what I want the Holy Spirit to do. Let me have it. See how it's easy to do? See what I'm getting at? It was unfair, wasn't it? Why was it unfair? Because I leaned that way. Watch this one here. Now this way right here, I'm not going to walk in the Spirit. I'm going to walk. It's an even match. You ready? I'm going to walk in the flesh. See what I let get in the middle of everything? What? Hate. See what I'm getting at? And I'm the one who, y'all can give it up, guys. Come on, let's give it up right here. Hey, they serious about this game up here, aren't they? The devil's serious about this thing. You have to be serious about it as well. Walking in the flesh, walking in the Spirit. So you say, everybody, say, well, then what are some of the keys? What's the key to walking in the Spirit? Let me just give you a few of them. I got 45 of them. Right? No, I don't. I just got a few of them. Right, huh? I got a few things I just want to share with you. There's a scripture called James chapter 1 and verse 12. Put this one up. Blessed are those who endure temptation. They will receive a crown of life. Y'all stay with me. Let's look at this one here. Here's key number one. So we say, tell me, how do I walk in the Spirit? How do I do it? Ask me, how do I do it? Bring your thoughts in control of the Holy Spirit. Philippians 4:18, put it up. Finally, brothers, sisters, whatever is true, noble, right, pure, lovely, admirable, if anything's excellent or praiseworthy, think on these things. Think on the right things. You must guard your thoughts. Guard your thoughts. Next thing you know, you're thinking about this person, that situation. Think about the right. Look at this one here. Give me key number two. Say, I want the key number two. How do we do it? Don't miss a day. Meditate on the Word of God every day. Every single day. I don't care how you do it. Every single day, I want you to do this here. Meditate on God's Word. I want to show you this. I was at church, little church up in Deering, Georgia, and the pastor was preaching. He was an older man. He was preaching. He walked up to me. He grabbed his Bible. He did this right here. Opened up his Bible, handed it to me. We were singing praise and worship, and he opened it up, pointed right there, and God said, "That's your scripture." And it was Psalm 91. He did not know that I was memorizing Psalm 91. I was actually memorizing Psalm 91 at that time. Day and night, I was memorizing Psalm 91. I would ride down the road. "He that dwelleth in the secret place of the Most High shall abide in the shadow of the Almighty. I will say of the Lord, He is my refuge, my fortress, my God, and Him will I trust. Surely He shall deliver me from..." And I'm going down it. I'm studying it. I'm memorizing it. I wake up at nighttime. I said, "I can't remember that one." I'd open up that phone or that Bible, and I'd look at it, and I go, "Okay, got it." And I'd go, I was trying to get it memorized. Here I am at church. Holy Spirit said, "This is your scripture." He used His Bible to put it in my hand. God knows what you think about. He knows what you think about. Meditate on His Word day and night. Start memorizing it so that when you get old, it will just come out of you. It will be part of you. When you get old, you won't lose it. It'll be part of you. Somebody shout amen. Number three, make prayer a habit. Now, this is something that we all can work on. Making prayer a habit. Let prayer be a habit. Fall in love with prayer. Somebody said, "That's kind of hard to do." Uh-uh. Pull that tight. Pull that tight. Which one is it? Which one is it over here? Which one is this over here? Pull on it, brother. Get it in the middle. Get it in the middle. Right there. You got to pull on it. What did I say? You've got to pull on it. Pull on it. Pull. Pull on pull on prayer. "Well, baby, where are you going?" I said, "I got to go pray." Got to pull on it. Somebody said, "We got to pull on it. It's just not going to fall in your lap. You got to pull on it." Remember, the battle against the flesh is not a physical battle. It's a spiritual battle. Let's get up. Let's go do it. The devil says don't. We are going to do it. Somebody shout amen. Look at this one here. Number four. Look at this. Do not overestimate yourself. You mean overestimate yourself? Yes. It's better to be safe than sorry. You might think that you can overcome temptation. You might think that you're strong enough to overcome temptation and that you overcome the flesh. Do not think that you can be put yourself in a situation that you think that you're going to be able to overcome the flesh. The best thing to do, it's like this here. Have you ever heard the story of the pastor having sex with his someone in the church? And just as soon as he's in bed, he goes, after he thinks, goes, "Oh God, forgive me." See, what he should have done, or what she should have done at the very moment that they got close, is open that door up and walked out. You see, God will make a way of escape. You know how your escape can be? Walk through the door you came in. Get up and walk out. Leave. Walk out. Don't stay there. Don't sit there. Don't be part of it. Watch what you look at. The places you go to, the people you hang out with, they bring temptation to you. Watch the people who you let talk to you. Not everybody, listen here, you have to earn a right to speak into my life. You have to earn that to speak into my life. Not everybody can speak into Pastor Henry's life. I don't let them. Every word of prophecy you prophesy over me, I don't know you. I don't receive those words in Jesus' name. You let your pastor, you let the people who guide you and guard you and speak into you that love you. Listen here, you might not think I love you, but listen at this here. I wouldn't get up here day after day, week after week, and speak the things that you need to hear, because listen, I don't like saying them myself. I talk to myself more than I talk to y'all. Somebody shout amen. Thank you, Jesus. Play it safe. It's better to avoid it. Look at what it says. Someone said, "Well, Pastor, give me Bible for this." I got it right here. "Blessed is the man that walks not in the counsel of the ungodly, nor standeth in the way of sinners, nor sitteth in the seat of the scornful. Somebody shout amen. But his delight is in the law of the Lord, and the law doth he meditate, what? Day and night. What does the Bible say about this? We better not do it now. You ready for this one here? This one I hear is people are not going to like this one. Number five, last one. They're not going to like it. You need to be accountable to somebody. Did you hear what I said? Accountable to somebody. You could find somebody or a small group who can be strong in faith with you and committed to your spiritual growth. Accountable means people who will hold you accountable. You don't want me to hold you accountable. Not me. No. You couldn't be held accountable by me. Because of the way I see some things done and attitudes, you would be sitting down a long time. Somebody shout amen. So it's best not let me do it. I'll just do it, let God do it for you. Because he knows how to shut you down. I don't have to do anything. He knows how to shut it right on down. Somebody shout amen. He knows how to get your attention. I can't get your attention. He knows how to get your attention. Be accountable to somebody saying, I'm only accountable to God. And God saying, if you say that, if you want God to be, you're going to be accountable to God, he's going to hold you to that. And you're not going to like it. Somebody shout amen. It's not going to be fun. See, the other way you can have somebody, I said, get a group, get a person that you can work with. They'll understand you a little bit. They'll pray with you a little bit. God will say, I done showed you in my word. You call to walk in Jesus' footsteps, who did no sin. Who did no sin. He's going to hold you accountable to that one day too. So look here, I'm telling you, in the interim, hold yourself accountable. Get somebody that you can talk to. Get you a friend. Somebody that's a spiritual mother, father, spiritual figure. And listen here, and before you do that, you say, hey, pastor, I'm getting ready to let them be my spiritual mom and dad. What do you think about it? I said, you need to get another choice. If I say another choice, it's going to be all right. You're not going to get mad at me, are you? Somebody shout amen. Trying to help you out. Let me tell you why. Let me tell you this here. Look at it. Proverbs 27:17. Look at what he says. You ready? Look at Proverbs 27:17. You know it. Iron sharpens iron. So we're here iron sharpening iron. You're not a baby anymore. Iron sharpens iron. That means you're something. You're ready to go. You're ready to fight. A little dull around the edges though. Iron sharpens iron. Come on, give the Lord a hand clap of praise in the house. You're in a tug of war. God said, I'm tugging on you today. God said, I'm tugging on you today. Somebody shout amen. Someone said, do you love Pastor Henry? That's what I want to see in the middle. Amen. Yeah, yeah. Okay, come on, give the Lord a hand clap of praise in the house. Hang it up, God. That's good. Let me have this a moment. Now, go ahead. Y'all can sit down a moment. Yeah, let's do it this right here a moment. I'm gonna use Chris here a moment. Yeah, stand right up here. Hey, Dewey, come help me out here a moment. Yeah, grab that other rope. Come here, brother. I want to use you again. Let's tie this around Chris right here. You can tie it. Don't make me do it all. There you go. Okay, you ready? Now, The way I did the rope up there, that's just the way God said, this is the way I want you to do it. I want you to show you how Pastor Henry wanted to do it. Okay, you ready? Do it. Just tie that other rope around it. Yeah, tie it all around it. Yeah, no, just put it around his waist like you did the other one. No, just tie it around his waist. What should we get that rope on that? Get that rope, brother. Pick your rope up. Get your rope. This is the Holy Ghost right here. Look. This is you. You're the Holy Spirit. Dewey, get that rope. Pull that rope. You're the devil. Yeah. Untie this. Get it all out. Get the whole length of it.
0: You're going to need him right here. Okay, you ready? Come on right here with me. This is Chris. Come on, Chris. Let's walk to the back. Everybody walk to the back. Come on, brother. Everybody walk to the back with me. Everybody, there's only three people up there. All three of you walk to the back. Okay, you ready? Chris comes to the church. Here he comes. Holy Ghost, walk that way. Now stay right there. Just not hard. Stay here in the back, Dewey. Get right here. Look at this one here. Dewey, pull on the moment. Dewey is telling him. You're telling him to do what? Hold it to him. Hold that to him. What are you telling him? No, you didn't say that. What does it say? Front. Guess what Dewey say? What does Dewey say? Hold it up. Read this here, brother. What does it say? Back. What does yours say? Okay, so pull on it. Oh, yeah, kind of walk with him. Go ahead and pull. Come at, now, wait a minute. What in here? Holy Ghost says what? What does this one say? Set in the back. What does the front one say? Set in the back. It's all, your life is like this. You understand what's going on? Kind of like tug on him. Do it. Do you have to let him have a little slack? He wants to come to the front. Yeah, let him come. Come to the front. There you go. Look at it. Holy Ghost, it's a tug of war. Everybody say it's a tug of war. Sit down right here. There's your tug of war. Holy Ghost won this one. Devil, you got to sit down with him. Sit right behind him, Dewey. Just like that. Say, yeah, lean up to his ear. Lean up to his ear. Talk to him. Lean up to him. Say, they don't love you. Say, they don't love you. They don't care about you. They don't love you. They don't care about you. You see it? Look. Pull on it. Pull on that rope, Dewey. Say, I got to go to the bathroom. Say, I got to go to the bathroom. Yeah, go ahead, Dewey. Lean him on out. You walk out to the bathroom. He gets to the bathroom. Guess what happens? You know what happens? He gets to the door. Guess what? Guess where he sit at? Tug of war. Tug of war in church. Come on up here. Come on back up here, guys. Come. Let's do it. No, come on. Let's do it this way here. You ready? Tug of war. Every one of you are in a tug of war in your life, especially in church. Look at this here. Let's come to the choir. Let's go. Come. Let's go to the choir. Oh, pull him. Get men in the choir. No, pull him, Barb. Pull him. No. No, I don't want to go. Come. Yeah, pull. Tug of war. Tug of war. Do you understand how this thing's working? Now, you saw it a while ago right here. You like that one. You don't like this one. You don't like this because this is where you live at right here. This is where you live at. Yeah. Hey, I turn it loose just for a moment. They get all crazy, don't they? Yeah, there you go. Let them have it, Dewey. Let them have it now. Yeah, let them have it. Turn that one. There you go. Get on in the choir with him, Dewey. Get on up in the choir with him. Yeah. Guess who gets in the choir with you? Guess who gets in the choir with you? Sit right behind him, Dewey. Talk in his ear. Get right in his ear. Yeah. Yeah, it's in the middle. There you go. Love it. Don't you love it? That's exactly what happens to Christians. Just like that. Okay, Donna, you need some deliverance ministers? Stand up and say, I need somebody to help me. Come on, brother. Yeah, come on. Dewey, pull him back. Pull him back, Dewey. Not today. Not today. Y'all see what's going on here? No. Yeah. Somebody shout amen. Yeah. Woo! Yeah. That's good, Dewey. That's good. Hey, look at that Dewey. He done learned that. Lean into it, Dewey. Lean. Lean. Yeah, look at Dewey. He done leaned into that thing. Look at that. Come on, give the Lord a hand clap of praise in the house. That's good, guys.
4: God's calling some of you to ministers, to be ministers. He's calling some of you into ministry. I'm talking about real ministry. He's pulling on you. God's pulling on you, the devil's pulling on you. That's what's happening. You know, our church, and it doesn't matter, listen to me. I mean, I can see, I don't know how much longer I have here anyway, so this is not about Pastor Henry. I mean, you have to understand, if this thing was about Pastor Henry, I know how to grow a church. I do. You don't preach this kind of stuff growing a church. We're going to teach you how to be good neighbors. We're going to teach you how to bring Santa Claus into the church. We're going to teach you how to do all that kind of good stuff and just let it grow. And we're going to bring basketball and volleyball and soccer, and we're going to do all of this. That's how you grow the church today. And I refuse to raise another generation up in bondage, that they go to their churches and they have to come here to get free. And that's so sad. But there are people that God is raised bringing into ministry, and He's going to do it right here with you. Lean into it. Prepare. Don't be afraid of it. Let me tell you something else too, is that a lot of people want you to embrace them in their ministry, in their fruitlessness. They are called into ministry and they want you to embrace their fruitlessness and say, I got a calling. Listen, that's not the way this thing works. If God's calling you into a ministry, He's got a group of people He wants you to minister to. And He's going to bring them to you. It was here. We could go down to the stop sign down here and just say, y'all put me out today. I go down to the stop sign out there and stand at the corner and just say, I'm going to be at the corner. I'm going to be preaching. We'd have a group show up. I don't know who it'd be. Well, it'd probably be you. But somebody'd show up. And then God was starting to build again. He'd start bringing them one by one like He did with David. Bring them back, bring them back, bring them, bring them back. Fruitlessness and a call does not work. You can be called by yourself. But if God's calling you, embrace the calling. And let God do the work in you. Amen? Don't be afraid of it. If He's calling you into the choir or into a ministry here, embrace it. Let's do it. Let's do it together. Somebody shout amen. Grow it. Let God, let go. You say you in it? You got the anointing? Well, let's see it. God will prove it out. And that's not a matter of a challenge. Let's just let God do His thing. Amen. It's going to be all right. Amen. Are you all right, brother? You ain't never heard nobody talk about tug of war, have you? Not in church, have you? You never heard about, you ever heard a sermon on tug of war? Good, as long as it's the first one. I didn't copy nobody on this thing. Somebody shout amen. Okay, you ready? This is how you answer the call. Say, Lord, when you tug on my heart and you pull on me, I will respond. In Jesus' name. And that's all He wants, is people to surrender. And when you're surrendered to Him, say, you know, this is the way it is. People say, well, I don't want to go over at University Parkway. That's what Pastor Henry going to talk about. He's going to talk about all this kind of stuff. Yeah, we can talk about exactly what you need. Exactly what you need to hear. God just wants you to surrender. Let me tell you, you can surrender now, but about 5 in the morning is another time you surrender. And when I surrendered at McDonald's a long time ago. I did. When did I surrender? Yeah, you got it on video. I surrendered. I said, whatever we get, we get. It doesn't matter to me no more. Lord, I surrender.
0: get what I get. I pay my monies. I takes my chances. I surrendered. It's not about me being right no more. Now, Sister Schaefer's another little thing. She said, I pay for it, I want it. I said, well, you got to go in and get it because I'm not going in. I surrender. Amen. Stand with me in the house. I didn't preach too long, did I?

Remember Zach and Tamara? Remember the family? Loss of their loved ones? Remember Greg Norman, my friend up north? Remember him? Pray for him. He's battling sickness in his body. Remember the sick. Remember the widows, the orphans. Remember Mona, Israel. Thank you, Lord. Who needs prayer today? And don't make me beg. Don't make me beg. You need prayer today. Come, we're going to pray over you. If not, we're going to do a closing prayer all together. Whatever you want. Thank you, Jesus. Come. Megan. I saw the elephant. Thank you. For the elephant. Thank you so much. Bill, Dewey, is Dewey here? Somebody help. Oh, did somebody hook you? I mean. Oh, this is for completeness. Can I do the completeness? They used to didn't use ropes. They used sticks. They would hold a long stick. They'd pull on a stick. Somebody says that's crazy. Yeah, they did sticks. Did you know they used to settle disputes with tug of war? I say all they need to do is Ukraine and Russia. Get them a long rope. It's 8 men on each side. 8 men. There's a weight class. Let them start pulling. See who wins. Be a lot less killing, wouldn't it? That's how you do it. That's the way the devil does it. He knows tug of war. Tug of war. He takes ground from us little by little. Every time he pulls that rope and he wins, you have to center back up on his territory to try to take it back. Next day you wake up, you try to pull it on over your side. You ready? Zach, pray. Play for me. Y'all help me pray for these people. Transfers of any spirit in any way whatsoever in Jesus' name. It's an anointing with oil. Can I do that? Father, I pray over Donna. Pray healing over this body in Jesus' name. The stripes that Jesus bore on his back became healing now in the name of Jesus.

0: hardest part is waiting. Every time the phone rings, I dread it.
1: Did you know that the sustaining power of God is packaged in His grace? This is Elizabeth George. Life can deliver some tough blows, but it's God's marvelous grace that enables us to go from strength to strength through all the trials of life. 2 Corinthians 12:9 promises that God's grace is sufficient, that it is made perfect in our weakness. I know that encourages my heart. Take that trial you're experiencing and bring it to God. Lay it at His feet. Look to Him. Count on His grace and power in every situation. It's there. It's given. It's provided. And it brings with it the peace you so long for. Bless you in your journey to become a woman after God's own heart.
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0: Yes, he is. He is the only way. What's up, guys? Thank you for tuning in tonight. Coming up right now is The Way, where we dig in, dissect, and share the word. Jesus says in John 14:6, I am the way, the truth, and the life. No man comes to the Father but by me. So let's knock the dust off the Bibles and get into the Word, because it's in the Word where we find life. Thanks for tuning in to 99.9 The Way. 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If you or someone you love is needing some help taking the next step to a better, healthier life, please reach out to any of the following sponsors. First, we have 143 Ministries. They are a Christ-centered men and women sober living program. They can be reached at 1-800-560-7143 or check out their website at 143ministries.org. They also have a gathering called The River that meets on Friday nights. It's held at Good News Church, 400 Warren Road at 7 p.m. Come enjoy worship and a word and see what recovery looks like on Friday nights. 143 also holds a church service called The Well on Sunday mornings at headquarters. 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Next up is The Way. All right, what's going on, everybody? Thank y'all for tuning in to The Way tonight on... Listen to us live on the radio and watching us on Facebook. We're just glad to be back with y'all today. We got a couple more announcements real quick I want to get to before we get started. If you are interested in doing a 5K for Catherine's Way, this raises money to sponsor women going through Catherine's Way. That's a recovery house for 143 that we work with. You can check them out at... Hold on. I can't find the email address. I mean, the website. But anyway, if you go on 143.org, I believe it's .org, you can get all this information. The event is Saturday the 29th of August.
1: So you got time to look it up.
0: Yeah, you still got time to look it up. It's $40. You get a T-shirt. And like I said, this raises money to help sponsor the women going through recovery house. Also, Pastor Mike sent me some information on the next trip to the Holy Land. They are going June 15th of 2027.
1: Theoretically.
0: If you would like some information on that, I'm going to have it posted on our webpage here, hopefully tonight. If not, I'll get it on there by tomorrow. Packages run around $4,700 to go, but there is a payment plan or whatever set up. You got to pay a certain amount by certain dates. So, but it is put on through EO Tours, EO Educational Opportunity Tours. But like I said, I'll get some information put on the website for that. And if you are interested in going over there with Pastor Mike next year, this would be a great opportunity to go. All right. Anybody else got anything?
1: Not right off the top of my head.
0: Just a reminder, Man Camp is October 18th to 23rd. If you're interested in going, you need to get online and get your spots reserved. Do want to congratulate three guys. We won't mention them on the air, but we do have three people that won scholarships from the way to attend Man Camp in October. I have reached out to them. We'll be getting them all the information they need to attend that event. And, you want to tell them a little bit about Man Camp?
1: It's a Man Camp that is run by retired professional wrestlers Nikita Koloff and Lex Luger. You get there Sunday afternoon after church, and you leave Friday after lunch. You just get closer to God. They take care of your mind, body, and spirit. They start with your body first and get your mind cleared, and then God will work on your spirit for the whole week. I've never been closer to God as I was that week. Every time I go back, I feel like I'm walking in the Holy Land, because of the property that it's on is 100 acres, and the fellas just say the whole family are godly, and they're just great people, and everything he does is for God, period. It's just amazing how God has blessed him and his family, and the whole experience is top notch. It's just good. You'll want to go back to serve, because I go back twice a year to serve. I was just blessed by it. So, and if you're a wrestling fan, that's the cool thing. You get to talk to, retired professional wrestlers and actually get to know them real well and find out the ins and the outs, because they were, probably in the 80s and 90s, and that was like when I really was into it and watched it regularly, and so that was a cool aspect of it. But they don't focus by Monday morning. You're not looking at Nikita as anything but he's the boss telling you what you're gonna do now.
2: like don't make that the reason why you go.
1: It's just
2: a bonus for being there.
3: You see that he's a minister of the gospel.
1: Absolutely, 100%. We've been blessed to have him out here a couple times on the program, and his ministry is straight up. Because I'll be honest, first time I met him, I went up there to watch him, to see how he interacted with people. And because when people are in front of you, it's easy to act godly. But when you think nobody's looking, that's when, usually the truth is revealed. And, he was straight up the whole day and even into the evening, and never tired, never. Because even today you've got some older people that think professional wrestling, especially in that time frame, was real. And he handled them with grace and, didn't start laughing like I did. it was a pleasure to see him do that, and that's really why I decided, okay, I'm gonna check out Man Camp, since he's behind it. And we've even joined forces with him in a supplement company, so just everything he does is he lets God lead him, so it's well worth it. So I was grateful when Mark said that the way would sponsor people, because it's the three that's going are going to be blessed beyond measure. So,
3: amen.
0: How about you, Pastor Mark? How you been?
3: We've been well.
0: Yeah,
3: been well.
0: Good.
1: Y'all been?
3: Glad you're feeling better. You were under the weather a couple weeks, weren't you?
0: I was. Mm-hmm. Yep, doing a lot better.
3: Yeah.
1: How's the sign business?
3: Well, it's done well. She does good. Lord blesses. And it's been a little slow, vacation time.
0: Right. About to say, there's no holidays and no graduations.
1: Now it's back to birthdays, I guess. Yeah. Anniversaries.
3: Well, and it's hot, too.
0: Yeah.
3: I mean, it's we're not teenagers no more, even though we think we are.
0: Yeah.
3: But it all is good.
0: Good.
3: No matter what comes down, the pike, you might say, that's sort of an older saying, or no matter who shows up at the door, it didn't surprise Jesus.
0: Amen.
3: In your normal day, you know, and you can have the day open up or the day start, and your life will never be the same.
1: That's right.
3: by some of the events or encounters that happen in a normal life. And
1: speaking about encounters, it just hit me. Y'all, I know you remember him. I don't know if Brian does. Paul Anderson?
3: Yes.
1: He was the world's strongest man. He's got a boys' home that's still running in Georgia. I don't know where in Georgia, but he decided to ride a bike from somewhere around Metter, wherever he's from, and he was riding it to the other side of Atlanta to this other camp to raise money for his camp. And his wife followed him behind in the van. And she said, we had one encounter, and it was straight from God. The man ran out in the road, stopped us, made us come into his restaurant to eat, and gave us a donation to take care of everything. And it was it was before Chick-fil-A, his little place by the Ford place. I can't remember what it's called. It's something tavern, a little shack or something. But anyway, what was his name? Chick-fil-A guy. Anyway, he came out and gave
3: him. Caffey.
1: Yeah.
3: The Caffey family.
1: He ran out and brought him inside and was just so happy to meet him. And, I mean, gave him a donation. She said, he cut us a check right there. And I was just blown away by what God did.
2: That's cool.
1: All by my husband riding a bike. Now, this man, Paul, was probably 400 pounds of muscle riding one of them little beach bikes. But yeah, when you said encounter, I was like.
3: Paul probably looked. And this was said about a friend of mine when he would ride his bicycle in a plant. This Big Sam. And another gentleman in the maintenance department said that Sam looked like a Ringling Brothers Barnum and Bailey circus bear on a kid's bicycle. Said his knees had hit his chin when he was pedaling down that. But, you know, we have... Obedience will propel us and lead us and end us up in God's destiny.
1: Mm-hmm.
3: See, Paul, using that as a just a little, maybe a launching pad or a place to start where the Lord wants us. The Bible is clear that obedience is far greater than sacrifice. Be obedient to God and leave all the circumstances or consequences to him. Pastor Charles Stanley, that In Touch Ministries, a worldwide ministry, huge ministry, one of the world's largest. That was his so-called motto for the ministry. Be obedient to God and leave all the consequences to him.
1: Come on.
3: And I could never... That is absolute truth.
4: Yeah.
3: I would recommend that, and it is true. Be obedient to God's word. And if we're a follower of Christ Jesus, it's abnormal not to follow his word.
4: Right.
3: When we don't follow God's word, we're out of the will of God.
4: Yeah.
3: We got a blueprint.
1: Yeah.
3: We got a set of plans. And the blueprint and the plan is based on the life of Christ Jesus. And when we encounter and read more about who he is, why in the world would I want to bring my old rags into it? Come on now.
4: Yeah, right.
3: And as we were preparing, the Lord told me earlier, and Bill went this way with Paul, is the verse that we sort of bounce around tonight, and maybe you can call in and tell us a little bit about what's going on with you, or if you have a prayer request or a need. The scripture reference tonight is Ephesians 3:20. I'll quote it real quick. Now, to him who is able to do exceedingly abundantly above what we could ask or think, according to the power that abides in us. You might be in a situation right now, things hitting your home, hitting your own personal life. It could be mental, physical, spiritual, and emotional. You know, all hell might have come loose on you. But it did not take the Lord Jesus by surprise.
4: That's right.
3: If you start in John chapter 1, and it gives about the Word of God. And the Word was in the beginning. and the Word was God. In the beginning was the Word, and the Word was God. The same being the Word was from the beginning. All things were created by Him, and not anything that was made without Him.
4: Right.
3: And He is able to do exceedingly abundantly above what we could ask, hope, think, or even imagine.
4: Right.
3: So let's get Him involved in it tonight.
4: That's right.
3: And He actually, in Scripture, in 1 Peter chapter 5, instructs us to cast our care upon Him because He cares for us. Mm. A lot of people ask me a lot. They say, how's it going? And I say, oh, it's going good. And then how is it? It always comes back, well, nobody cares how it's going, you know.
4: Yeah.
3: And He cares.
4: That's right.
3: He cares.
4: Yeah.
3: So what do you got going tonight? Mm. What have you got going tonight? That's where we want to hit on tonight. And I think we'll just refresh ourselves and just go with this thing. We're wide open here. When Jesus makes a statement in Ephesians 3:20 and says, now to Him who is able to do exceedingly abundantly above all that we ask or think. Man, what? How does He do that? How does He do that? Now, if He didn't have certain things, He couldn't do it. Right. If you're in a position that you need, let's say $100, or you need a bottle of milk, Someone coming along has got to be able to give you the $100, or someone coming along has got to be able to give you the jug of milk.
4: That's right.
3: Because even God can't give what He don't have. Come
4: right.
3: on.
4: Yep.
3: God can't even give what He don't have.
4: Right.
3: And the Bible would say that the fullness of the Godhead in bodily form was found in the Son. Mm. Now, that's a pretty tall pill. Mm. Okay? So let's turn over, let's go to Isaiah 9:6, and we just want to reassure you tonight, whatever's going on with you, and we've got friends that, and our own family and different ones that it just seems like the world and even tribulation is just like beating the shingles off of you. Let's look what the resume and the person of Christ Jesus. And we're going to hit on Ephesians 9 and I said Ephesians, I meant Isaiah. Thank y'all for helping me on that. Isaiah chapter 9. Let's look what God's word says about the Lord Jesus when He makes a statement, and the Bible declares the truth that says He's able. Well, He can't give something He don't have. If He don't possess the power and authority, He can't do it.
4: Right.
3: Let's get that straight real quick. Look at verse 6. Brian, you want to run with that all the way down through like verse 7?
4: Yes, sir.
3: Look what God's word says, even under the old covenant, in the old testimonies.
4: All right, Isaiah 9:6. For unto us a child is born, unto us a son is given, and the government will be upon His shoulder, and His name will be called Wonderful, Counselor, Mighty God, Everlasting Father, Prince of Peace. Of the increase of His government and peace, there will be no end. Upon the throne of David and over His kingdom, to order it and establish it with judgment and justice, from that time forward, even for forever, the zeal of the Lord of hosts will perform this.
3: Man.
4: That's good.
3: You know, I'm not, according to this right here, that His power and authority will not diminish.
1: Right.
3: And the government will be upon His shoulder. Mm. You know, our government is in a troubled position.
4: Yeah.
3: You can't help but have somewhat of a little bit of a heavy spirit when you hear just like the back and forth that our nation's involved in.
4: Yeah.
3: In Iran. Mm-hmm. And some of the things going on, and we see the level of corruption. Let me tell you, it didn't surprise Jesus.
4: Yeah, come on.
3: It didn't surprise Jesus.
4: He knew about it before we did.
3: Yeah. And it says right here, Wonderful, Counselor, Mighty God, Everlasting Father. If he's Mighty God, he's got the power and authority, right?
4: Mm.
3: Prince of Peace. You say, I remember when I was lost, and one thing I would always say, I just want peace.
4: Yeah.
3: I didn't have it because I not only was in darkness, I was darkness. I was darkness, and we are darkness without him, and there is no peace.
4: Mm-hmm.
3: If you want peace, get you some of the Prince of Peace.
4: That's right.
3: See, he can give it.
1: That's the truth right now.
3: He can give it. Turmoil, chaos. Man, I don't miss them days at all. You know, it seems like we've been getting some pretty heavy news past week or so. Hey, number one motto, it didn't surprise Jesus.
4: Mm-mm, that's right.
3: It might have surprised me, but it didn't surprise him. We're going to stop and we're going to worship him right here.
4: Mm.
3: That's what we say when we get when all heck seems to break loose. And we don't know what persecution is as a norm here in this country.
4: Right.
3: We stop and we worship him. Yeah. Thank you, Lord. Thank you, Lord. The increase of the government and his peace, there will be no end. Don't worry about Jesus running out.
1: Yeah. You don't have to protect him.
4: Yeah.
3: And you know one cool thing about Jesus? It says that his mercies endure forever.
4: Yeah.
3: And his mercies are renewed daily. Man, think about it. Think about the fact that with Jesus, you and I don't rightly receive what we justly deserve or justly receive what we rightly deserve.
4: Right.
3: Man, we're talking about Jesus.
4: Yeah.
3: Can he do something about the situation we're in? And can he back up and does he qualify to tote a verse? Now to him who is able to do exceedingly and abundantly above. People say all the time, it's going to take a miracle. Well, he is. A miracle is how we relate to it. It's just every day who he is.
4: Yeah.
3: It's simply his identity.
4: That's right.
1: Mm.
3: It's simply who his identity.
1: That's good.
3: Of his increase and of his government and peace, get this, there will be no end. Upon the throne of David. And over his kingdom, to order it and establish it with a just judgment and justice. Get this, from that time forward, even forevermore. Mm.
4: That's good.
3: Now we're talking about Jesus here. Mm. You know, people that's entered into heaven, they're still on that first hallelujah.
4: Yeah.
3: Hey, you know about it? Amen. And when we get heavy, we're to praise him because he's doing things right now. He's healing right now because he's healer. You know why he's healer? Because he says he is.
4: That's right.
1: Yeah.
3: Isaiah 53:5 says that by his stripes we're healed.
4: Mm.
3: By his stripes. Let's go to first Hebrews chapter 1. Hebrews chapter 1. You guys want to add anything to this? Let me ask you two, and maybe we'll invite you at home. Have you ever been in a situation where it looked like it was a helpless situation?
4: Oh, absolutely.
3: You have, and the people absolutely at home have probably been, and God's got a way of fulfilling and being able,
4: yeah,
3: and exceedingly abundant. To be above that situation.
4: Right.
3: He's got a way. He's
4: right.
3: God.
4: That's right.
3: So we read just a little bit of it about him right here. If y'all got a situation you'd like to share when it seemingly desperate, and can you think of one?
1: Well, I mean, mean, with my current health situation, sometimes I got issues with my neck and my feet, and I think it was Friday of last week, I was on my feet all day Thursday, getting the church ready for a conference, and I was outside running around. Well, Friday morning, I was in bed saying, I can't do it. I couldn't do it. Dana was already gone. I remember just praying that, Lord, you know, just let me get out of this bed. And it was funny, about 20 minutes later, I realized I'd gotten out of bed, showered, got dressed, was outside doing something. I was like, man, you so good, God. I mean, because, you know, and it's minor for sure, but I was desperate because I prayed for the pain to go. Now, the pain didn't leave me, but it got to the point where it was acceptable, and I forgot about it. So, in actuality, it left, you know.
4: Yeah.
1: It was still there, but it left. It just blew me away because he took it from me and allowed me to start my day pain-free and, you know, rocking and rolling. And so that was, I mean, somebody else might be minor, but to me, it was just a major. It was just major. I was like, thank you, Jesus, because I needed supernatural help.
4: Yeah.
1: Just to make it through, because I had the pleasure of burning the grass in our parking lot, just like I hit the radio station,
4: yeah,
1: which I get to do next week. But I said, I got it. I'll tackle it. And it was rough. But I'm glad God got me through it, because Lord knows I needed his help.
4: Well, isn't that just like us to, you know, we pray, ask for the help, and then the help is given.
1: Right.
4: And we don't realize it till sometime later, if we even realize it.
1: Right.
4: For me, there's been times when it's been a couple days later, I'm like, oh, man, that thing I prayed about, God already answered it, and I didn't even realize it. Or it's like, almost like, oh, God, you don't have to answer it. It's already handled,
1: yeah,
4: type thing.
1: Yeah.
4: You know what I mean? And that's me getting in my flesh thinking I'd had anything to do with it when the Lord just answered it without, not like flicking a light switch. You know what I mean? It's like he removed the issue or took care of the problem that I prayed for, and life moved on. And I need to recognize it and thank him for what he done for me.
3: Amen.
1: Yes.
3: And we take prayer sometime as mundane.
4: Yeah.
3: Just commonplace. What was it 2 weeks ago when I asked y'all to pray for my knee?
4: Mm-hmm.
3: I think Pastor Reuben from Glory Pastor City Reuben. Aiken was, yeah, here.
4: Yep.
3: The Lord healed my knee.
4: Amen. Awesome. Amen.
3: I was in a meeting today, and a gentleman mentioned that he had a aortic aneurysm.
1: Mm-hmm.
3: And okay, they found it.
4: Yeah.
3: And they were processing him to do something about it, and he had to go back, and they wanted to look at it. In the meantime, a man of God had prayed for him, and he felt the anointing.
1: Come on.
3: He knew God did it. That's, and he right, went back a day and a half or 2 days after that.
1: Look all you want.
3: And he was totally healed.
1: Amen.
4: Amen.
1: Amen.
3: When Jesus says, by his stripes,
1: mm-hmm,
3: you are healed.
4: Yeah.
3: Amen. And we try to put stipulations on it. We try to do this and we try to do that.
4: That reminds me of something I just posted, if I get it to come up. Oh, yeah. Jesus already paid for the healing. Stop negotiating with symptoms.
3: Come on, man.
4: How about that?
1: That's the truth.
4: Funny we're talking about it, and I just posted that.
1: That's deep right there.
3: Yeah.
1: But, come on now, but.
4: Yeah.
3: And where we're going tonight, can Jesus back it up? That's pretty good way to put it.
1: Yeah.
3: You know, we could be at church, and let's say old Bill Gates showed up, and Bill was sitting there, and everybody's saying, oh, that's Bill Gates, that's Bill Gates. And let's just say Bill's Gates' son stood up and said, we really want to help the church, and we want to start a ministry here, and we're going to give you all this amount of money, and everybody be hooping, hollering, you know, we're going to do this and good. And they would never once doubt, because they know Bill Gates. What do you think of?
1: Yeah. Money.
3: Think of mucho grande.
4: Yeah. Yeah. And
3: greenbacks.
4: Artificial meat.
3: Yeah. There you go.
1: And Satan.
4: Yeah.
3: But get the point.
4: Right.
3: But with God.
4: How easily we believe in
3: Maybe they didn't do something right. Maybe they, you know, I heard something on them. They probably don't deserve a healing. Come on now. The mind and where we go to put. God says what he means and means what he says.
4: That's right.
3: So can God back up Ephesians 3:20? When the situation and the so-called everything is broke loose and there's no hope, he says, now to him who is able to do exceedingly abundantly above. And you might be in that situation right now at home, and I'm not trying to make light of it. I'm trying to tell you, God says what he means and means what he says.
4: That's right.
3: And he upholds all things by the word of his power. In Hebrews chapter 1, verse 1 through 3 says,
4: God, who at various times and in various ways spoke in time past to the fathers by the prophets, has in these last days spoke to us by his Son, whom he has appointed heir of all things. Through him also he made the worlds, who being the brightness of his glory and the express image of his person, and upholding all things by the word of his power, when he had by himself purged our sins, sat down at the right hand of the majesty on high.
3: I want to put this imagery in somebody tonight, and I want us to share in it. Let's just say we've got a situation that all hell's broke loose, seemingly. Mm-hmm. And we're trying to keep it. We're trying to hold it together and trying to hold up the family. And we're trying to hold everything together. We're trying to be that Atlas where he was like, like Nikita used to be, you know, holding the world up.
4: That's an image. What is it? What is that image from the... some bodybuilding competition or something, isn't it?
1: Weider or wider.
4: Is that what it is?
1: Yeah. Mr. Universe.
4: Yeah.
3: But think about this. You trying to hold it together, and you don't know what you're going to do.
4: Right.
3: And you don't know how to do it. It's a perfect setup to give it over to the Lord.
4: That's right.
3: Because it says right here that he upholds, get this now, all things according to the word of his power. Is that what it says? Who being in the brightness of God's glory and the express image of his person, upholding all things by the word of his power.
4: That's right.
3: Looky here. He's got the whole world in his hands. Remember that little song?
4: Mm-hmm.
3: He holds me and you in his hands. Why don't you right now, if you trust him, and believe that this scripture is true and that he is able to do more than you could ever think or imagine. Why don't you hand him this issue right now?
4: There you go.
3: Why don't you give it to him right now? Because it's not going to do nothing but crush you. He did not. For a believer, and I feel like there's believers. Believers suffer a lot of things too.
4: Oh yeah.
3: God didn't give us a spirit to fear, but one of power, love, and of a sound mind. Mm. You know how we have a mind that's on power, love, and a sound mind. Fix it ever on him.
4: That's right.
3: Look to this verse right here. Yeah. Look to the prior verse right there. And look at verse 8. Let's read. But to the Son. The word of God says this, but to the Son, verse 8 of Hebrews chapter 1.
4: But to the Son, he says, your throne, O God, is forever and ever. A scepter of righteousness is the scepter of your kingdom.
3: Come on.
4: You have loved righteousness and hated lawlessness. Therefore, God, our God, has anointed you with the oil of gladness more than your companions.
3: Amen. I feel like there's somebody at home that are, that you're in a legal issue, and you've been standing for right. And it's like the Egyptians have come trying to chase you down to put you in bondage in a sense. And you've had to stop, and there's no hope. It's just like the Red Sea's right in front of you. Mm. And you remember the words that Moses come and told the people of Israel there when they were right there at the Red Sea. He said this, the Egyptians you see today, you will not see tomorrow.
4: Right.
3: In this scripture right here, it says that Jesus has a scepter of righteousness. Get ready. He's ruling. Mm. He's ruling. You stay in truth.
4: That's right.
3: Don't let nobody coerce you. Don't sign nothing.
1: Nothing.
3: Don't sign nothing. Hold this verse up right here. 8:9 all the way down through 12, and wave your Bible. Wave your Bible. And you know, I'm going to tell you on a personal testimony, when I was dead in my sin and trespasses and I was darkness, there was a woman in East Tennessee named June Blankenbeckler that would take a piece of paper. When I was 11 years old, I wrote down what I wanted. I wanted a godly wife. I wanted to preach the gospel. I wanted to be successful. I wanted to have a business. I wrote down what the Lord put on my heart to write. And for 30 years, my mama would take that piece of paper and run in that house at 5649 Lambert Street. Amen. And wave it to the Lord.
4: Amen.
3: You tell me he won't move in the circumstances. Amen. And the Egyptians you see today, you won't see tomorrow. Mm. By simply casting your care on him, for he cares for you. You know, life, guys, is not going to get no easier.
4: Right.
3: And we might wake up in the morning. Don't put your money in our banking system. Don't put your health in the health care business. The health care system is broken.
4: Yeah.
3: Our financial situation, nobody wants to save no more money in the government. Yeah. They want to spend it all so they can try to drain more.
4: Yeah.
3: So it's all a crooked situation.
4: Yeah.
3: But Jesus don't compromise. His scepter is a scepter of righteousness. Mm. Stand with him. Stand with him. Trust in him.
4: Amen.
3: Believe in him. Mm. He upholds all things by the word of his power. He can handle your situation right now.
4: That's right.
3: Let's turn over to Colossians. We'll just keep on bragging on Jesus. If you've got something you want to brag on the King of Kings and Lord of Lords about, you call in. Man, we're going to praise him. That's right. We praise him. Colossians chapter 1. If you got somewhere you'd like for us to read on the air in the Word of God, let us know if you got a testimony.

0: Let's start in Brian and Bill. Let's start in verse 1 of Colossians chapter 1. We'll take it down through about verse 22. Go in and out real easy down through there.
1: 22.
0: Yeah.
1: All righty.
0: It's rich.
1: I raised my hand at the wrong time. all right. Paul, an apostle of Jesus Christ by the will of God, and Timothy, our brother, to the saints and faithful brethren in Christ who are in Colossae.
0: Let me say one thing with this, and just get ready to get interrupted, okay? Give me grace.
2: That's why I laughed, because I knew we were going to make it.
0: Paul, an apostle of Jesus Christ by the will of God, and Timothy, our brother. Do you know that God has got a gifting and calling upon your life? And I'm speaking this to somebody at the house. You know, when a lot of times religion will say, you can't do this.
1: Yep.
0: If God called you, he will equip you.
1: Yep.
0: And he equips the ones he called.
1: That's right.
0: And I feel like there's a man, and your name is Bill, and you've just been denying the call of God, William.
2: Come on.
0: Step into it. Step into it. And the way you step into your calling is sort of just get out of that chair you're in right now and go down on all fours.
1: Come on.
0: And feel the power and presence and the anointing of God to come upon you right now, right where you're at this time, on the 15th day of July, 7:15, triple grace right all over you.
1: Come on.
0: And your sons and daughters will follow your calling, Bill.
1: Amen.
0: William, and you at home, God gifted and called. And read more about that in Ephesians 4. I've interrupted that long enough.
1: Okay. Colossians 1:3, we give thanks to the God and Father of our Lord Jesus Christ, praying always for you, since we heard of your faith in Christ Jesus and your love for all the saints, because of the hope which is laid up for you in heaven, of which you heard before in the word of the truth of the gospel, which has come to you as it has also in all the world, and is bringing forth fruit, as it is also among you since the day you heard and knew the grace of God in truth, as you also learned from Epaphras, our dear fellow servant, who is a faithful minister of Christ on your behalf, who also declared to us your love in the Spirit. For this reason, we also, since the day we heard it, do not cease to pray for you and to ask that you may be filled with the knowledge of his will and all wisdom and spiritual understanding, that you may walk worthy of the Lord, fully pleasing him, being fruitful in every good work and increasing in the knowledge of God, strengthened with all might according to his glorious power, for all patience and long suffering with joy.
0: Let's stop right there.
1: Okay.
0: I feel like, and guys, this is not a spiritual insight on this. This is not a move of the Holy Spirit upon me to give me utterance on this. We look all around us, and families and individuals are faced with decisions in life everywhere right now.
1: Everywhere
0: right now. And even our youth is being bombarded by the world through social media, through all kinds of methods of the Antichrist to draw them away from walking with God.
1: Yep.
0: And Brian, I'm going to ask you to pray. We want to invoke this verse right here, verse 9. For this reason, since the day we heard it, do not cease to pray for you to ask that you may be filled with the knowledge of his will in all wisdom and spiritual understanding. There's situations now that you need wisdom in. And I'm talking to the people, not only us here, to the people at home, people on Facebook, the people on YouTube, the people under the 1.6 potential listening audience. You need wisdom right now.
1: That's right.
0: And the question of it is now, I want to propose something to you. Are you going to go to the world for wisdom? Are you going to seek out man's wisdom? Or are you going to go to God's wisdom. It's a three-way street, so to speak, and you're at an intersection. Are you going to choose the world? Are you going to choose man's wisdom? Or are you going to choose God's wisdom? Mm. And what you need right now, you need this wisdom because there are decisions that have to be made. And you're at a crossroads. All you have to do is seek him. And Brian's going to pray for you right now that you would receive his will, his spiritual wisdom, his spiritual understanding that we receive through the Holy Spirit and the Word of God. And the simplest way to get it is simply ask God for it. Lord, I need you. And you might not, that might be sort of out of your norm. I feel like there's a young man and a young lady out here that's just having to make dire situations, a couple. And you've had your ups and downs and you're faced with just such a situation. Debt is just trying to eat you up. And there's been some maybe not so good decisions. And you're saying, what do I do? And you're about at your wit's end. Lord Jesus, I need you. That's all you got to do. And you call to him from truth. And Brian's going to invoke, Brian, read that verse again and invoke it upon the people at home and upon the listening audience.
2: All right, verse 9. For this reason, we also, since the day we heard it, do not cease to pray for you and to ask you that you may be filled with the knowledge of his will and all wisdom and spiritual understanding. Father God, Lord, we just call on you right now, Father. Lord, your word tells us if we ask for it, we will receive it, Father God, Lord. And I'm just calling right now on your wisdom to be poured out upon our listening audience, Father. Mm-hmm. Lord, we cannot get through this world without your guidance, Father. And Lord, the only way we can receive it is to get close to you. Lord, I just pray that your presence be felt with everyone that hears the sound of my voice right now, Father God. Yes. Lord, just pour into them, Father God. Just guide their every step. Lord, just show them the importance of knowing you and knowing what it means to walk in your footsteps, Father God. Lord, make us more like you. And Lord, just I just pray that the desire to know you be such a pull, Father God, that we cannot resist it, Lord. Mm. Lord, just for that couple that Pastor Mark was just talking about, Lord, Lord, I just pray that you give them wisdom for their financial situation they're going through right now, Lord. Well, the world always wants to give us suggestions and ideas on how to do this and how to do that, Father God. But all of them fall on deaf ears when it comes to your word, Father. Lord, I only want them to hear from you, Father. All the bad advice they might be getting, all the bad decisions they may be making, Father, I just pray you intervene and guide their every step, Lord. Hmm. Thank you in advance for what you're going to do in that couple's life. It's in your son's sweet and holy name we pray.
0: Amen.
1: Amen.
0: I just want to throw just a little wisdom statement out there. And I want you to get this. I want this to just sink in. It's simple. You know, Jesus spoke very few words. Really did.
2: Yeah.
0: Very few words do we have in the Bible. He said what he meant, and he meant what he said. Listen to these simple words. And where you're at a place in life, and it might be that the mercy, grace, truth, and love of God through the Holy Spirit is moving on you, and you might have said, you know, I might need to call my mom. I might need to talk to her. I might need to call that uncle. Mm-hmm. I know he seeks out the Lord. There's got to be things in my life to change.
1: Mm-hmm. Come on.
0: There's got to be a change. Let me give you this right here. It says, you can't live wrong and die right.
1: Mm-hmm.
0: See, you're at a point now you realize that your life is a mess. Hmm. But remember our foundational verse tonight. Now to him who is able. Come on, Jesus, to do exceedingly abundantly above what you could ask or think. Hmm. And we talked about just being obedient to the Lord. And that verse right there in verse 10 says to walk worthy. You know what? To walk worthy of the Lord is to simply trust him.
2: That's right.
0: Trust his word. Call upon him. Mm-hmm. And he will answer.
2: That's right.
0: You trust him tonight. See, the Pastor Mark and Bill and Brian and this group right here, there's certain things we can't do for you.
2: That's right.
0: We'll try for you. Mm-hmm. But Jesus is true. He's the way, the truth, and the life
1: yes.
0: in any matter under consideration.
2: That's right.
0: You run into the name of the Lord and you'll be safe. Mm. That's all I can tell you. We've never been ashamed of trusting in his name. So, Bill, how about picking up right there in verse 10? Is that where we were going?
1: 12. Okay. I'll pick up at 10 if you want me to.
0: Yeah, let's go to 10 and look what God's got for you again in these two verses. And the strength when you're just about out and the devil's been beating your shingles off now. Look what the Lord offers in verse 10. Let's give him 10 and 11, then we'll carry on.
1: Okay. That you may walk worthy of the Lord.
0: That's obedience.
1: Fully pleasing him, being fruitful in every good work and increasing in the knowledge of God. Mm. Strengthened with all might according to his glorious power for all patience and long suffering with joy.
0: You know, when we think about long suffering of joy, you can think about those three Hebrew boys, right?
2: Yeah.
0: What we in the Bible would refer to them as Shadrach, Meshach,
2: and Abednego.
0: You know, looky here. With all patience and long suffering. Mm. Looky here, you might be in a fire similar to them. There might be a persecution. It seems like you might have took one step forward and 22 back. Mm. And everybody has betrayed you. And you can't trust nobody. Mm. You can't even trust yourself. That's the whole problem. You might have been trusting yourself.
2: That's right.
0: But look right here in that story of the three men in the fire. There was a fourth man in there.
2: That's right.
0: Now to him who is able to do exceedingly abundantly above what you could ask or think according to the power. Mm. Okay? And we've been talking about Jesus' power.
2: Right. Mm.
0: Verse 12.
1: Giving thanks to the Father who has qualified us to be partakers of the inheritance of the saints in the light. He has delivered us from the power of darkness and conveyed us into the kingdom of the Son of his love.
0: Will he do that for them right now?
1: Yes, absolutely. Yes,
2: absolutely.
0: Whosoever calls on the name of the Lord shall be saved. That's Romans 10, guys. Whoever calls on the name of the Lord shall be saved. He'll do that for you. He'll take you right out of that mess.
1: And in whom we have redemption through his blood, the forgiveness of sins. He is the image of the invisible God, the firstborn over all creation. For by him all things were created that are in heaven and that are on earth, visible and invisible, whether thrones or dominions or principalities or powers. All things were created through him and for him. And he is before all things.
0: Come on.
1: And in him all things consist. And he is the head of the body, the church, who is the beginning, the firstborn from the dead, that in all things he may have the preeminence. For it pleased the Father that in him all the fullness should dwell, and by him to reconcile all things to himself, by him, whether things on earth or things in heaven, having made peace through the blood of his cross. And you, who once were alienated and enemies in your mind by wicked works, yet now he is reconciled in the body of his flesh through death to present you holy and blameless and above reproach in his sight.
0: Now to him who is able to do exceedingly abundantly above what you could ask or think. That's you know right. What we just read there, ladies and gentlemen? You can have that.
2: That's right.
0: Mm. You can have that. How do you get that? Get him. Now to him who is able to do exceedingly abundantly above what we could ask or think according to the power. Jesus' scepter is a scepter of righteousness.
2: That's right.
0: And he desires to be one with you. What's our foundational verse for the ministry here is John 14:6.

0: short of the glory of God. But the gift of God is eternal life in Christ Jesus.
1: Yes, Lord.
0: And he also says that the wages of sin is death. But the gift of God is eternal life in Christ Jesus. And you say, well, nobody loves me. Man, I just wish somebody loved me. God demonstrated his love to you. While you were a sinner and while I was a sinner, Christ died for us.
1: Come on.
0: What greater gift could man have?
2: I like to think the only one that matters that loved me loves me.
1: Right.
2: I mean, yes, yes, I care that my mother loved me and my wife loves me, my kids love me, but the one that really matters...
1: Is
2: my creator, is the one that loved me more than anybody.
0: In spite of us.
2: In spite of. And he knows everything. Yeah. Nobody I spoke of knows everything about me, right?
1: Yeah.
2: Wow.
0: Come on.
2: Amen.
1: Everything.
2: That's good stuff.
0: What would y'all tell the people out there? We got 2 minutes.
1: Call out to him if you need him.
2: You know, I would just, you know, I think the Lord just has, you know, is reminding me with, you know, all the stuff that I've been through in my lifetime that, you know, there's no situation, no circumstance so great that he can't take care of it. The result might not be what I expect it to be or want it to be.
1: But it'll be all right.
2: But it will be okay.
1: Yeah.
2: No matter what it looks like. It doesn't matter the legal situation you're in. Your marriage might be falling apart. It don't matter. Right? I mean...
1: You may be
2: to the point where you might be thinking the only way out of this situation is for me to take my own life.
1: Yeah.
2: Right? And there was a time when I was there years and years ago in active addiction, right? But God stepped in and said, I got better plans for you than anything you could even possibly think of.
0: Amen.
2: So I'm going to remove you from that because you don't have the ability to do so.
1: Come on.
2: Right? No matter how hard I tried, he had better plans for me. And that's, you know, if there's anything I could tell anybody, if you're in that situation, there are better ways to do things. God will handle it, but you got to understand that's on his terms. It might not look like how we want it to look like, but
1: might not be as quick as you think it should be.
2: I can guarantee you it won't be as quick as you think it should be. But the fact of the matter is, God created us all for a purpose.
1: Yeah.
2: He's got a plan for each and every one of us. Only he knows what that looks like. And the only way I can attempt to figure out what that looks like is to get to know him more.
1: Yeah, and listen.
2: Yeah.
0: And I'll guarantee you, I'll make a guarantee to you. Wherever you're at and you call to him in truth, I guarantee he comes to you.
2: That's right.
1: And in truth. Call out in truth.
2: That's right.
1: Don't just holler it out. Yeah. Don't just raise your hand on Sunday just because the preacher said and you think somebody's looking at you. But, I mean, it's got to be in truth.
2: Yeah.
0: You know, this is what the Lord's saying to you in these situations that we've been describing and somewhat sensing by the Spirit of God that there's some heavy situations coming down and you're involved in something and it's bigger than you. We get things in life all the time. Everything's bigger for a Christian because you cast your care on the Lord. We're not intended to carry this stuff. I mean, when I want to think about carrying everything in life, I just ignore God's resume. Come on. When I think about carrying any of this stuff that comes down the pike, I'm neglecting God's word and the resume and the identity and the brightness of God's glory about his son. Come on.
2: Right.
0: Why in the world I would be a fool to try to think that I can handle the things any. That was my biggest problem. I thought I could.
2: Yeah.
0: Yeah. And it was all about I, my, me. This is what he says. 2 Corinthians chapter 12. And this is in a situation when it was a tough time for the Apostle Paul. Verse 9 says, and he said to me, my grace is sufficient for you. My strength is made perfect in weakness. You could be the point of exhaustion. Guess what? It's a perfect setup for a rescue of the Lord.
1: That's right.
0: It's a perfect setup that will invite him in. You say, Lord. That's all you got to say. Lord Jesus. Lord Jesus. Therefore, most gladly, I would rather boast in my infirmities that the power of Christ may rest upon me.
1: Amen. Amen.
0: That's all you need right there, folks.
1: That's right.
2: That's it. That's good.
0: Now to him who is able to do exceedingly.

0: abundantly above what we could ask or think, according to the power that abides in us.
1: Amen.
0: Asking right now in Jesus' name.
2: That's all you got to do. All right, guys, we love y'all. Thank y'all for tuning in to WCC 99.9 The Way. We will see y'all next week at 7 o'clock.

0: the continuing story of the young and the foolish.
1: Oh, Cutter, I love this little bistro.
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4: 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I found an article that I thought was so interesting. It was out of the Church of God Evangel for October. We just got it today. And it's an article written by Stan Holder. And the name of it is called Malignant Mixture. And it reminded me so much of a sermon I heard a few days ago on the book Revelation. So I'm just going to start out by reading this article, and then I'll chime in just a few words, a few of my thoughts on it. The article starts out by saying, we are all a product of our choices in life. The people addressed in Revelation 3:16 did not realize they had a big problem until the Lord pointed it out to them. Their message was out of balance with their actions. It was hard to tell whose side the church in Laodicea had chosen. Jesus said that they were no longer a reflection of what his church should look like. You know, I wonder, reading just that first paragraph sometimes, if our churches, are we a reflection of Jesus? Are we really what the world classifies, where they can see Jesus in us? It was just a thought I had. But anyway, archaeologists discovered that the town of Laodicea, they did not have a local water supply. So in order to obtain water, they had to build this aqueduct system from a hot springs in this town that was 6 miles away. So if someone in Laodicea decided they wanted a cold drink of water, that was just too bad, because by the time it traveled 6 miles, it was warm. They said that this made the water very nauseating and repulsive to drink. It says the spiritual status of this church was so distasteful to the Lord that he compared it to the drinking the lukewarm water, and the thought of it made him sick. What created this condition? Comfort and compromise? These dangerous twins always lead to conflict in one's spiritual standing. Now, here's part of what the article says. The first thing it talks about is comfort. And it says that most of us have a thermostat in our home. Since we don't like it to be too cold or too hot, we mix the two together. We come out with an atmosphere that is comfortable to us. This is what is happening in Laodicea. They were compromising spiritually for comfort's sake. It is much more comfortable to attend church where nobody takes doctrinal issues very seriously, where, for comfort's sake, we avoid discussions about sin, sanctification, and holiness. Many times, out of fear of losing someone to our church, we avoid subjects that confront issues of the heart. Instead of rocking the boat, we choose to avoid what God has called us to defend and proclaim. The second topic is compromise. The Laodicean church was compromising its teachings for the sake of peace and comfort. They had enough truth to salve the conscience, but enough coolness to calm their wills without freezing people out. People could be comfortable there. They would not be rebuked, corrected, or even convicted of sin, but only encouraged and respected. The church compromised for the sake of personal comfort. What does Jesus think of a church like that? It's nauseating and repulsive. The compromise that had made them comfortable had made him sick. The Word of God will bless you and it will blister you. The Word of God can pat you on the back and it can slap you in the face. Note that the Lord did condemn the works of the Laodiceans as being evil. That's verse 15. But this was not enough. Human wisdom interfered with divine truth at Laodicea. The members were listless and apathetic. Something was missing, and the Lord called them out on it. Is something missing out of our churches today? The third topic is conflict. Recent decisions by Supreme Court confirm that we are in a conflict. People want to be comfortable with their sins. People want no rebuke, correction, or conviction. But the church cannot compromise truth. This week in my city, a group of self-proclaimed Christians led by their minister were at the courthouse celebrating the Supreme Court's decision to uphold same-sex marriage. Really? I think the Lord just vomited again. Biblical Christianity has always been threatened by worldliness and false doctrine. Doing what is right in the eyes of God conflicts with what is acceptable in the eyes of people. The Bible demands that people acknowledge their sin and spiritual impotence. The gospel demands a verdict. Paul taught that our minds needed to be renewed and that we should set our mind on things above, because naturally we were not born to think spiritually. Doing so requires a choice, and a byproduct of that choice is changed behavior. Changed behavior, or new creation status, makes us the salt of the earth and the light of the world. A lukewarm message is conflicting to a lost world looking for hope. Like Joshua, we must take a stand and decide this day whom we will serve. God has called us to be faithful. The words we should long to hear are, "Well done, good and faithful servant." The absence of faithfulness is a prescription for disaster for Christianity. Being faithful to the Word of God will not always make us popular, but it is the remedy for what is sickening to God. That was written by Stan Holder. He's an administrative bishop of the Church of God in Alaska and British Columbia. "Because you're lukewarm and neither cold nor hot, I will vomit you out of my mouth." Revelations 3, verse 16. That's the New King James Version. And when I finished reading this article by Stan Holder, it just reminded me of a sermon I had heard the other day about the book of Revelations. And it was just starting, it was talking about two of the churches in Revelations chapters 2 and 3, which I thought was so interesting when I read this. It just, that's what it reminded me of. The first church that was talked about was the church of Pergamon, and they named it the compromising church, and said that they were coming indifferent to bad doctrine. They were having, you know, watered down doctrine, and they were just apathetic. They were very lethargic in their relationship with Christ. And in verse 16, it tells them that they need to repent. They were allowing the city to live within them. And then the second church, I believe it was in Revelations 3, was the church at Sardis. And they called it the sleeping church. And Jesus tells them they're dead. And he's writing this to Christians, you know, saying, "Wake up, you've fallen asleep." So, you know, the church was resting on its reputation of being, I guess, one of the largest or the largest church of the seven. And it's like they had lost the vision that Jesus had given them. And I was thinking, wow, you know, I go to University Parkway Church of God, and I know that we do not get a watered-down version of the word there, that our pastor gives it to us just like he receives it, and I'm very blessed to be a part of that, and I'm thankful for that. However, I know that there are probably a lot of churches out there that do not get the word that way, that the word is brought to them, you know, candy-coated and sugar-coated, however you want to put it, watered down. And Lord, I don't ever want to be a part of a church like that. But anyway, in reading these articles and thinking about that, I was just thinking of how blessed I was to be a part. So if any of you out there listening, my name is Dana Turner. My husband and I have a show on this radio station called Between the Pages, where we do Christian book reviews. But I would like to invite you to a very dynamic and a very God-fearing, God-worshiping church at University Parkway Church of God. We're located at 1761 University Parkway in Aiken, South Carolina. We would love to have you. We have Sunday school, we have nursery, we have children's church. But most of all, you can come and hear the Word of God preached, the voice of truth preached. And I'm so thankful that you are listening now to 99.9, because we consider this a church without walls. And I pray that you've been blessed by the reading of these stories. And I pray that all of us as Christians, that we will be salt and light in this dark world, and that we won't be lukewarm Christians or lukewarm churches, and that we'll always keep Jesus front and center in all that we do, and we'll pursue commitment with Jesus Christ instead of compromise, and that we'll wake up and be the church and the disciples and do what Jesus told us to do. So I pray God will richly bless you. I hope you'd enjoy this. And thank you once again for listening to the all-new 99.9 FM, Williston, Aiken, Augusta, and all the surrounding CSRA. God bless.

D. and Rose Schaefer. We welcome you to Light of the World Gospel Hour. Thank you for letting us come into your home tonight. Join us as we share a full hour of praising God with songs, praise and worship, testimonies, and with guest speakers and guest singers. And we also have call-in prayer requests and testimonies. Let us move right on into today's program and hear what God has.

0: Amen.
1: Praise the Lord. Praise the Lord. Good evening. I am your host for tonight, T.D. Schaefer, and here with me, the other co-host, and here she is herself,
0: Sister Rose Schaefer.
1: All right.
0: Good evening.
2: Amen.
0: Amen.
1: Amen.
0: We're very happy to be here tonight.
1: Amen. Amen. I am very blessed tonight to have a good lineup with us tonight. And we also are going ahead and introduce our guest with us tonight that we have. Tonight with us is going to be right here is Sister Iris, and she has not been here past couple of times because last month we did a rebroadcast because of Thanksgiving, but she was did not show up for October to help us. And do you want to tell us why?
3: I got married.
1: Oh,
3: hallelujah.
1: Really?
3: Congratulations.
1: Amen. Yeah. Amen. Don't want to get married. What's your last name now?
3: York.
1: All right. That means you ain't moving to New York, is you?
3: No.
1: Praise the Lord. Praise the Lord. Thank you for that. And also, we got with us right here. We also have with us is Sister Rachel here with us tonight.
4: Thank you. I appreciate the opportunity to be here.
0: Yeah, again. We're glad
1: you're
0: here, too.
1: All right. Glad to have you. I know she come that one time and sung for us, and things worked out. She's back with us one more time.
0: Yeah, we're excited about that.
1: Very excited about that. Then also, the one who is always driving that control panel, that is Pastor Bill George.
0: There he
2: is.
0: Amen.
2: Amen. I didn't get married lately. I've been married a while, but yeah. I was thinking maybe we should start calling Sister Iris Sister Peppermint Patty. It should be York Peppermint Patty.
0: That's cute. Yeah, huh?
1: There you go. And then also Pastor Bill, he is also the associate pastor over there at University Parkway Church of God. Mm-hmm. And like I said, we were sitting here talking to him. He has a radio show, still does, and it's called Reset. And I tell you what, I enjoyed it. We were talking to him, and I think he's talking about he's going to start back doing it. But I tell you what, if you ever listen to him, when does that Reset come on?
2: It's originally for Wednesday, 7:30.
1: Wednesday at 7:30, and I tell you what, you would not want to miss it because I really enjoyed that. Mm-hmm. And also, he helps out by doing a control panel for a couple of other shows too. And so, this is a very busy man. I tell you, every time I see him, I tell him he needs a big S on his shirt because he's a Superman too. Amen. And I tell you what, I pray to the Lord. I said, let me be as meek and humble as he is,
0: yes,
1: because
0: amen.
1: I tell you what, that he is. Amen.
0: Amen.
1: Amen. So we're gonna go ahead. We're gonna move right on into the song tonight. But I would like to go ahead and say this. I'd like to go ahead and thank WCC 99.9 for allowing us to have a part on this radio program. Now, tonight, we normally give a phone numbers out for you to call that you can call for a prayer request. But tonight, I would not be giving that number out because we're doing a pre-recording tonight. The night is December the 16th, but we're doing this pre-recording for December the 23rd because people will be traveling out of town for Christmas, and also we all have a vacation, but we still wanted to fill that spot. Amen.
0: Amen.
1: Because God's word is fresh. Amen.
2: Amen.
1: So we're going to go ahead and we're going to let Sister Iris York sing, Mary, Did You Know?
0: Amen.

0: beautiful.
1: I tell you what, I like that. If I did that, I would get stuck in emotion. Amen. You're going to probably take me and get 911 over here. But praise the Lord. I tell you what, it's good to be back here. Like I say, we welcome you to Light of the World Gospel Hour. Mm-hmm. Amen. And what I'd like to let you know, I would like to go ahead and thank Caring Hands Ministry, because they come down and they buy the meal for Stillwater every month. They come down, they do one time a month. They come down and they take their time and they do that. And I really do appreciate them coming and doing that, mm-hmm. helping us out, because Miss Sister Rose, there's another ministry that we do, and it's called Stillwaters, and we have it on Friday nights. So we do that. And so I'd like to go ahead and give a shout out to Sister Cleo and her, I'm going to call her gang.
2: Amen.
1: Sister Cleo and her gang. And we want to really do appreciate that.
0: Yeah, we do.
1: Amen.
0: Appreciate you, Sister Cleo.
1: And this here, and this is, this will be on the air December the 23rd, 2019. Amen. And if you hear this at any other time than that, it's going to be a brief broadcast. Amen.
2: Amen.
1: But right now, we are doing a pre-recording. Amen.
0: That's right.
2: Amen.
1: Amen. So I would not be giving that number out tonight, but praise the Lord, we're looking to see y'all next in January, seeing what 2020
2: has right.
0: for us. We're looking
1: Amen.
0: Forward to it. Yeah.
1: So we'd like to go ahead and do that right there. And the next song that we have, the next song that we have is going to be Brother Mark Morn, and it's going to be Grace Alone.
0: Grace Alone.
1: Amen.
0: Amen.
1: And I'll be glad, you know, he's going through a little battle with self right now, but I'll be glad when he gets better. And we know he's going to get better, and he will be singing live on the air with
0: Amen. Amen. Amen.

0: It's beautiful.
1: It is, Brother Mark. Really is. Mm-hmm. We appreciate that. We're going to go ahead and move right on into the prayer request tonight. And Sister Rose sitting right here beside me, because I have a time with these names, because I do have a time with names. So I remember faces. She has to remember the names. So tonight I'd like to go ahead and remember Guy Schaefer. They sent him home on hospice. And I think he's been there about 3 weeks, maybe going on 4 weeks now. But like I told people, I says, I'm not giving up on God healing him until his last breath. Mm-hmm. That's the God that I'm serving, and that's the faith I'm believing. Amen.
0: Amen.
1: Also, we have Lillian Calloway and Brother John Riles and Favor and Brother Dean Bales and his family. Pastor Jerry Rockefeller, he had a little surgery going on today. Remember him in prayer. Also, Ricky Rode. He's a brother at our church, and he's, you know, he's needed touch from the Master's hands himself.
2: Amen.
1: And also the Mumsert family, and remember them, because Mumsy, she went on to be with Jesus, but yet the family's behind. And
2: amen.
1: And even though, you know, it's a bittersweet time, you know, it's a bittersweet. And we, amen, our prayers are with the family.
0: Yes.
1: We love each and every one
0: of
1: y'all.
0: Y'all.
1: We want you to know that. Tasha Odom, Cecil Murdoch, and Sister Rose have down here Travel and Mercy for those who be traveling through in the holidays. And then we have Angela Cheatham, and our family on both sides, Salvation and Healing. Also, Brother Mark and Sister Pam Mourn. They need a touch from the Master's hand. And Sister Rose going to pray for them.
0: Y'all need to add anybody?
1: Yeah, do y'all have any prayer requests that y'all want to mention?
2: Phyllis is the girl that works with her, her brother died today.
0: Oh, okay, well, there we go.
2: And her name is Mary.
0: Okay. Mary. Mary's family. How about you?
3: Larry's family.
0: Larry's family.
1: Okay.
0: So we're going to say Rachel and
2: her family.
0: Aaron and y'all's family.
1: Rachel and her family.
0: Yeah, right. We all need prayer. I think we all need prayer.
2: Amen.
0: We just come before you humbly, Lord, this evening. We thank you, Lord, that we have another day to serve you, to glorify you, to come in agreement and pray for all these requests. I don't remember all of them, and I don't exactly know everything they need, but I know that you do, and we come to agreement that we know that you are sitting at the right hand, Lord Jesus, being ever making intercessory prayer for us. And so we ask in the name of Jesus, Heavenly Father, that you would just answer and intervene in these prayer requests in each and every life. And even those that are listening, that have unspoken requests, or speak them out right now, have that liberty to do so. And that we'll come into agreement with those right now, because there is no distance in prayer, that God would intervene in your life. God would intervene in the lives of those that we've lifted up, and that he would touch your heart, touch your life, heal you spiritually, physically, financially, and emotionally. And if those are out there at this time, when this broadcast airs, that people get lonesome this time. They miss their loved ones, or they are alone. But you know, with Jesus Christ,

0: Christ is your Savior, you're never alone. He gives us that promise that He'll never leave us nor forsake us. And I pray that you know that today. And if you don't, call out to Him and you'll feel His presence. You ask Him and He'll show you that He's there. He'll make you feel warm with His love and you'll feel Him tugging at your heart. And you can just ask Him to be your Lord and Savior. So that's our prayer. We come to agreement that every heart and life would know the blessed hope of Jesus Christ being the Lord and Savior of your life, so that you can be restored to your Heavenly Father and have that wonderful relationship that He wants to have with you. And we just come into agreement and pray for that and all those that have their needs. And we just ask you, Lord, to touch every life and give us the strength and the energy and the peace and the rest we need in you to wait while the answers are being fulfilled. And we ask it all in Jesus' name. Amen.
1: Amen.
2: Amen.
1: Amen.
2: Amen. Amen.
3: Hallelujah.
2: Y'all can contact us, too. You can get a pen. If you got a pen, go ahead and write this down. If not, I'll be giving it later to you. I'm not giving you a phone number now. But I tell you this, if you have a prayer request, you can contact us. You can contact me at my email at DeweySchaeferComcast.net. And we'll start praying for them right when we get them. We'll start praying for them. And we will mention them on the next radio program that we have. If you want us to, we'll mention them. Or you can just write us a letter and put it in. It's P.O. Box 333, Hetzibah, Georgia, 30815. And I'll be giving that again later on. So if you don't have a pen, write it down. We'll be writing it down again. Amen?
3: Mm-hmm.
2: Amen. So our next song that we have tonight is going to be with himself, Pastor Bill, and it's going to be I Bowed on My Knees.
3: Amen.

0: Amen. Praise the Lord. Praise the Lord. Thank you, Pastor Bill. Yes. Thank you.
1: Thank you.
0: I tell you, that man needs a big S on his shirt. He's Superman. I'm telling you. He really does. I tell you. I'd like to go ahead and let you know that you can also tune in Mondays and Thursdays at 7:30 a.m. and get Light of the World Ministry. Amen.
2: That's a show
0: that me and Sister Rhode has, and it's called Light of the World Ministry, and we are live. No, we ain't live. We're recorded. Got all y'all in on that. But we record on that, and we are Mondays and Thursdays at 7:30 a.m. Mm-hmm. Tune in sometime while you're riding down the road. Tune in mm-hmm. and see what the Lord crank up that day. Amen.
1: Amen.
0: So the next song that we have tonight is going to be with Sister Rachel. Amen. Yes. And it is, Did I Mention I Love Him?
1: Amen.
0: So yeah, sister, you have your liberty. Yeah. I'm getting out of here, my spit's on.
3: I'm getting out of it right this minute, actually. I'm just scooting this way.

0: Amen.
1: Amen. Amen. All right.
2: Praise the Lord. Hallelujah.
1: I like that. Did I mention I love him? Amen. Amen. And we thank, and we really appreciate that, sister. I tell you.
2: That was beautiful.
1: I hope you went ahead and you got your pens and your papers, your Crayolas, or whatever you may need to write something down with. But I'm going to give you this email address one more time. And it is going to be DeweySchaefer@comcast.net.
2: Amen.
1: And we'll start praying for your prayer request. The moment we get them, we start praying with that. I mean, you know, down at Stillwater's, what we do, we have a box that we put down there. Mm-hmm. You saw that, mm-hmm. Bill. You've been there. We have a box, and people come in there, and they put those prayer requests in starting first year. And we put it down. We'll pray for the prayer requests every day. Every day they're prayed for. Every day for a year. Then we take that box out and put another box in.
0: Amen.
1: Prayed every day for a year. I don't know who else praying for. I know I'm praying for them.
0: Amen.
1: Every day for a year.
0: Amen.
1: Amen. And that's what we do, because you know what? There's power in prayer.
0: That's right.
1: I don't care what nobody says. Power in prayer.
0: That's right.
1: Yeah. Amen.
0: Absolutely. Amen.
1: I'm supposed to get the preach, but I got to stop. But you can contact me at DeweySchaefer@comcast.net. And also you can mail us at P.O. Box 333, Hetzibah, Georgia, 30815. And you know, go ahead and put something in that box. Send us a letter, you know, just put something in the box. Mail it to us. I pay for that post office box. And put something in there for me. I'm getting tired of junk mail being. I want some good letters in there.
0: We did have one,
2: remember, though?
1: Yeah, we did.
2: We had one. It was so special. Well, we did, since we had the program last, I believe. I can't pronounce the name right. I remember how it's spelt, but it was, I hope it's okay, Brother Marvin. Mm-hmm. Marvin Pereira, I think it's P-E-R-R-A-R. And he wrote us a letter. He's incarcerated, and we were so blessed to get it that he had needs, three mm-hmm. specific. He was very specific, and we're thankful for that. And then he told us about his family. He's a father of five, and he has a wife, and that he had three specific needs, and we have prayed for those mm-hmm. needs. And we prayed as soon as we opened that letter and saw it. We started praying, and then we brought it before Stillwaters, and Sister Iverson, as we've prayed for him there, and we're just so thankful. So your prayers will be prayed for.
0: Amen.
1: And, all right. And now our next song that we have is going to be with Sister Rose herself, and it's going to be the Alabaster Box.
2: Alabaster Box.
1: Mm-hmm. Alabaster Box.
0: Amen.
2: Where's the one for five?

Amen. Thank you. Thank you. Amen. That was so good. I dropped my mic over here. Amen. I'm trying to blame it on Sister Rachel, but she wouldn't let me do it. But I dropped it. I can't. I did it. Okay. Well, either way, I dropped my mic, and that's all there is to it. Amen. You know, that's usually what they do on that commercial. Do something good, you drop the mic. Well, she wouldn't even finish. I did it. But praise the Lord. I want to go ahead and talk to you tonight. And the title of the message is going to be, "What Will You Give the Lord?" Amen. And it's called going to be with the alabaster box. Alabaster box, ever, what do you want to call it? But the thing of it is, I always try to preach on this at least one time a year, or if I don't do it one time a year, I will try to do it as much as I can, because we are commanded to do that. And that's what the Lord is doing. So I figured this would be a good time of the year to even preach on it, because it's time of giving something. Amen. Mm-hmm. And that's what the Lord wants to know. What will you give the Lord right there? So I want to talk to you about the alabaster box. So what kind of alabaster box would you give the Lord? If we look right there in Mark 14:3, that'll be the text for tonight right there. It's going to be, and then in Bethany, in the house of Simon the leper, as he sat at meat, there came a woman having an alabaster box of ointment, spices very precious, and she broke it and poured it on his head. And there was iniquity in the nation within theirself, and said, "Why was this wasted of ointment made?" In the nation, feeling anger, discouraged, something being wrong, unjust, unworthy. Has anybody ever felt that way? Has anybody ever done something good?

0: And the this day, if I see him in the grocery store, he'll turn and go down another aisle. Mm. That's how much that he hates me. And that's how the world is right there. They hate Christians. They hate for what we do. And they hate us because we love Jesus Christ. Amen? Right. But I'm here to tell you I love him. I'm standing on it. And I'm going to tell the whole world. Amen? Hallelujah. So have you ever did something good and people feel that way? They want to be angry at you, make you feel unjust and worthy. And that's how the world would do. And some people loves to make you feel that way. Amen? Mm-hmm. I tell you, it was like every day when I went to work, they were sitting there. It was just like they were sitting over there in neutral. Mm-hmm. That leg over in neutral is waiting, leaning against the wall, waiting on me to come. But see, the thing of it is, I did my job. Mm-hmm. See, when I dedicated my life to the Lord, that's what they didn't like. They didn't like, they knew the way I was and how I was, but they saw something different. Mm-hmm. When they saw something different, they knew that there was something different in me, and they hated what I had. And one man told me, and he admitted it. Now he goes to church. Mm-hmm. He loves the Lord. He said, you had something I wanted. Amen. You see what I'm saying? So hang on to the good fight. Amen. It says right there, Mark 14 and 5 right there. And for this may have been sold for many, for more than 300 tenants, and have been given to the poor. And they murmured against her. They murmured against her. Have you ever had anybody murmur? Yeah. I mean, I think I have always had somebody murmur. I think my mailman even murmurs at me. But it doesn't matter right there. And Jesus says, leave her alone. Why trouble ye her? She has wrought a good work on me.
1: Amen.
0: For ye have the poor with you always, and whatsoever ye will may do then good, but me ye have not always. Amen?
1: Amen.
0: You believe we got the Lord always?
1: Amen.
0: We may not have him in the flesh, but I got him in spirit. Amen. I got him in the Holy Ghost, and he lives within me. Hallelujah. Amen. He lives within my heart, my mind, my soul. I don't know how much time we got because we started on a different time scale.
1: You got a lot.
0: How much?
2: A lot.
0: A lot. Yeah. Yay. Hallelujah. Praise the Lord. It says right there in Mark 14 and 8 right there. She has done what she could. Amen. She is coming aforehand to anoint my body to be buried. Amen. Mm. And that was Simon the leper, Lazarus. Jesus healed Simon, raised Lazarus from the dead, and disciples are sitting around with all the important people too, mm-hmm. was all sitting around, and all of a sudden this one woman comes in there, and she had something and that she wanted to give the Lord. Mm-hmm. And she just takes that and she just breaks it and pours it right over his head. What would you do if somebody come and poured something on your head? First thing is going to be one of those old days. We're getting down, we're going to boogie tonight. Amen. But the thing of it was, see, that's the way the Lord is right there.
1: Right.
0: The Lord knew what was coming. Amen. The Lord knows what's coming down the road. It's what he's doing. Amen. But see, this is the thing, what we must do right there. Just think that you're at dinner with Jesus. Amen. So what would you do for him? Mm-hmm. If you were sitting there at the dinner, I got to take a little swallow of it here. Thank you. That's true. Share that with you. What would you do if you sitting there, you were sitting at the dinner with Jesus? Amen. Mm-hmm. What would you do right there? And then all of a sudden you have all these people around. You got the disciples sitting there. You got Lazarus, and you got the leper, Simon the leper. Now, everybody sitting here, this important. Then all of a sudden, somebody comes in and just makes a hooray out of it right there. You want to sit there, and you want to be mad at this woman. You want to be upset with her and all that. But see, that's the way that the Lord is telling people right there. See, we got the wrong mindset that things is what it is.
1: Amen.
0: We trying to make everything look good for Jesus. Mm-hmm. We trying to make everything okay over here. But see, Jesus is looking at the heart of people. Jesus is looking at what you would give him tonight. Amen?
1: Amen.
0: So what would you give to the Lord tonight? They murmured at the good work that she did for Jesus. I've had people on my job murmur about me and for what good works and things I have done. Amen? Mm-hmm. I've had people murmur about the work that I do for the Lord. Amen?
1: Amen.
0: I have them to even murmur when I'm preaching. Hallelujah, they'll murmur. I've had them murmur, and they will murmur when I sing. I guarantee you on that. But the thing of it is, what I'm trying to tell you, they will sit there no matter what you do, they're going to murmur. Amen?
1: Amen.
0: I tell you, I told Sister Rhodes before, you can take three people and you put them in a ditch and work. They can sit there and they could be working for two.

0: together, they'll work good. Throw the third person in there for the day's over, two's working against that one.
1: That's
0: but
1: right.
0: See, that's the way the world is right there. They see how you are with the Lord. They see.
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0: continuous celebration because the glory fire is fallen. Hallelujah. Welcome to Seated in Glory on WUCC 99.9. And we're happy to be here. We got my special, most special guest, Dr. Bianca DeLoach.
1: Hello, and, everyone.
0: Say,
1: God bless you all. Here we come in the name of the Lord and the volume of the book that is written of us. So this is a exciting day and a moment in time that is an expression of not only God's love, but an actual remembrance of prayer and how prayer is effective and how prayer actually changes a thing and allows the volume to take place.
0: What my sister is speaking about is that we have, her and I have been prayed for 15 years, along with Brother Leo Oliveira from the Olive Branch, while we were at Agape Christian Fellowship in Riviera Beach, Florida, with Pastor Emmanuel Jenkins, Kamanique,
1: Brother Thomas. Some of those that are passed on now, but...
0: Yeah, and we've got Pastor Henry Schaefer on the keyboard.
1: And shout out to Pastor Schaefer.
0: Yeah, well, I'm missing, for those of y'all that look forward to hearing from Rachel Glanton, she is in Vandergriff, Pennsylvania with Zach, and they are rehearsing for the East Coast Deliverance Conference. And if y'all haven't booked that yet, hurry up and get your rooms because it is Labor Day weekend. And that's going to be a harmonious celebration of a life-giving spirit in East Coast with a lot of speakers. And we're looking forward to being there for that. This is really a celebration.
1: It's an extreme moment in space and time. You know, time was birthed out of eternity. Let's start there, okay? But in the space of time that Minister Rick and I have known each other, we've prayed. I've listened to his dreams, his hopes, his desires, his struggles, as well as my own. And one thing is clear is that he was able to ask for a radio station. He wanted to do YouTube. He wanted to be on Facebook. He just wanted to spread the gospel. That's all he wanted to do. And through different seasons of his life, he still had this great desire. And so now we're here today. What's today's date?
0: 20th.
1: The 20th of July, 2026.
0: 7:20.
1: Yeah, 7:20. So the scripture says, the word will come to pass if we do not faint. Even though it may tarry. If we hold on to that vision, if we keep it, if we hold it. And so for 15 years, he held on to a vision. And now here we are. That vision is made manifest. In an instant, God gave him everything at one time. The radio station with streams on YouTube, with streams on Facebook, with streams
0: on Rumble,
1: with streams on the radio, the airwaves. Okay, so he's taking over the airwaves by the grace of God with the different partners that he has. So this is a marvelous moment in space and time, and we just thank you for being here and allowing us to be the evidence.
0: Amen. And Bianca and her family, Dr. B, I'm going to call her.
1: Yeah, that's what they call me.
0: I'm going to ask you about that title in a little bit. But they have moved from Florida to Georgia, back to Florida.
1: Mm-hmm.
0: And so we have had some travels. And I thought this event was going to occur via Zoom or whatever they do to get your face on camera.
1: Right.
0: Here. And she was traveling to another state from where she was to that's nearby within about 3 hours. And so I said, would you be able to come over and experience this radio show or podcast? And so here we are. Let me give a call out to her two children who were supposed to be here with us, but due to complications with a vehicle, imagine that, Rachel. I know what you're thinking. But let's give a shout out to Azariah and Sirenas.
1: Yes.
0: And they were with us yesterday at lunch, and a bunch of people got to meet them. And, mm-hmm. and she missed Pastor's service. They got in just at the time, and that was the shortest service I've ever experienced at United Parkway Church of God. But it was a powerful one, and I'm going to refer to that in a little bit as well. I was woken. Is that right?
1: Yeah, woken is the word.
0: I was awakened at 4:44 this morning.
1: Oh, that's the same time I woke up.
0: 4 is the door. 4 times 3 is 12. 12 is the government of God.
1: Hey, let me give God a round of applause for that.
0: Hallelujah. Okay. And I watched a 16-minute video from Jonathan Kleck, and that put it at, I went to sleep and woke back up at 7:07. And the 7 is perfection.
1: And right now it's 10:10.
0: Imagine 10:10, which is completion. So 7:07 is 14, double perfection.
1: Mm-hmm.
0: And you had some time. So she had to take her car.
1: Yeah, because okay. So yesterday when we were at lunch, my children, we were getting ready to leave, so my children were sitting in the car, right? And so they came back in, and it was like, it's so hot in the car. I'm like, why is it hot? Why you didn't turn on the AC? Come to find out, the AC went out. So I'm like, well, it's 107 degrees. I am not going to be driving around in a hot car when it's hot outside to this magnitude. And it's interesting because the suffering, right? When I was at this 3 days of glory with Dr. Francis Miles and a number of amazing men and women of the gospel, one of the things that was mentioned was with great suffering, right? We suffer, we sacrifice. When there is a sacrifice that's taking place, whether it's your time, effort, energy, your money, the sacrifices that you make will determine the glory that you receive, the anointing that God gives you, the depthness of it. So Christ hung his head and he died for the sins of all, but he was able to go down to the kingdom, underworlds, and take the keys. Yeah. And free those who have been bound.
0: Amen.
1: And now he sits at the right hand of the Father. He's seated in glory.
0: And we're seated there in him.
1: Yes. But that was a great sacrifice that he made. Mm-hmm. For God so loved the world. See, part of the message for today is, for God so loved the world that he gave Amen. His only begotten Son. So the key word here is God loved. And if you love something, you will give something.
0: Amen.
1: Now, in the process of that, the highest form of love is giving, and the highest form of giving is forgiving. Okay? Mm-hmm. Why do I say that? Because when Jesus hung his head on the cross, he said, Father, forgive them, for they know not what they do. Now, anybody who know anything, they understand that forgiveness has an odor. Unforgiveness has an odor. So if forgiveness has an odor, unforgiveness has an odor. But the unforgiveness, the odor that erodes.
0: A fragrance.
1: It's a fragrance. It's a fragrance, yes. But it's an odor.
0: Yeah.
1: Okay, so you're right. Yeah, right. So let's correct that. The forgiveness has a fragrance.
0: Hallelujah.
1: Unforgiveness has the odor.
0: Praise God. Hallelujah.
1: And that odor is melt in spaces, heaven and under earth. But that odor is what demons are attracted to.
0: Mm.
1: And that causes them to attach themselves to you. It's like a fly and roaches. We don't smell what they smell, but they smell something, and they come from everywhere just to congregate in a space of that odor.
0: Mm.
1: Bees, on the other hand, who come to pollinate, they smell something beautiful. They come in to see what that is. I had a bee the other day I was getting my tires checked. I had a bee come out of, I don't even know where, just out of nowhere. It landed on my my bracelet right here. So I'm holding my purse and I see it land on my bracelet. I'm like, okay. And then I remember, oh yeah, I smell good. Mm. And so it kept circling me. And it was trying to find another place to land. And I said, they pollinate. Mm. So, you know, that's part of our message here.
0: Some plant, some water.
1: And God gives the increase.
0: Amen. You said, wanted to go back to the car.
1: So,
0: because she told me the name of the place to come pick her up to come to the show.
1: Uh-huh.
0: And I said, where are the children? Are they with you? She said, no, they're still probably sleeping. Mm-hmm. I had to take the car early this morning. So I looked up, I put it on Waze, the name of the place.
1: Mm-hmm.
0: And Bianca's last name is Deloach.
1: Right.
0: And so the road leading to the automotive place was Deloach. Well, you can't make this up.
1: I'm telling you.
0: It was Deloach Way.
1: Yes, Deloach Way. I was like, I didn't even know because I'm over here doing point by point turns and I'm just heading there. I had no clue until you said, did you notice this? And I look at your phone, I see it says Deloach Way. And I'm like, well, maybe he saved my name is that. I don't know. And then I'm steadily studying the map and I'm like, wait, the whole road says Deloach Way? Wait a minute. And as you're turning, it says, turn on Deloach Way. I said, oh my gosh. It was the greatest revelation. Like,
0: We've
1: it's some things you just can't make up.
0: You know what? I want to pray a second and
1: yes.
0: And also say the opinions and statements of Bianca, Dr. B and me are not representation of the owners and of the radio station. Mm-hmm. And but I want to pray. Father, give your people that might be weary in well-doing,
1: mm-hmm.
0: and troubled and frustrated and going through anxiety and stress and having some difficult times. We know that issues are tough out there between making home payments, buying groceries,
1: yes.
0: Vehicles, gas. Things are not going in our direction as far as financial stability. There's wear and tear out there on the hearts and minds of God's people.
1: Yes.
0: And we're just lifting them up. But this, whatever is spoken today in whatever capacity would be enlightenment, would be hope, would be something to hang on to for those listeners. And to draw them closer, to seek his face,
1: yes, Lord.
0: And his kingdom and his righteousness.
1: His righteousness, Lord.
0: Because he rules his kingdom with a scepter of righteousness. And we're in Christ Jesus, seated in glory, becoming one with the Father through the everlasting priesthood after the order and rank of Melchizedek. And
1: yes,
0: so
1: Lord.
0: Lift those people up, Father. Draw them close to you. You can reach me at rwadeseatedinglory@gmail.com for any prayer or any discussions or anything you'd like for us to speak about on the radio show. And I've already mentioned the East Coast Deliverance Conference. Get prepared to get there, because of my understanding, I have not attended it yet, but I've been to enough conferences traveling on the road and both at the United Parkway Church of God. People come from all over the country and some from around the world,
1: mm-hmm.
0: because they're seeking to be made free.
1: Yes.
0: As Bianca referred to the cross and Jesus Christ on the cross, in his worst moment, and this is for you people that are troubled right now, in his worst moment, when he couldn't even see because blood was just coming down his eyes,
1: mm-hmm.
0: and from the crown of thorns on
1: his
0: head, that he looked out and he said he saw the joy that was set before him. That's all of us with him forever in eternity, that mm-hmm. he paid the price for us to be seated in him.
1: Yes.
0: And we want you to know your identity, which establishes your position and authority, that you might go through trouble and you might err in your decision-making process, but we have a paraclete, the Holy Spirit, and just lead us back to the King of Glory and repentance and get back into fellowship with the intention of intimately coming to know him.
1: Yes.
0: And as his bride, yes.
1: intimately.
0: Yes.
1: Into me see.
0: Into me you see.
1: Yes.
0: That you can't, John 3, seeing the kingdom and the transformation or the transition that occurs in entering the kingdom. They're two separate statements yeah. or scripture, and it is a transformation mm-hmm. from seeing the kingdom to entering the kingdom. Well, if the song I heard this morning, His Grace Abounds as God's Love Surrounds.
1: Mm.
0: And then Luke 17:21, for behold, the kingdom of Yahweh is within you. Well, if it's within you,
1: mm-hmm.
0: then His kingdom, His throne is in your heart, is in your spirit and soul, and He's begging us. He's just, you know, clawing and scratching and drawing us to Him to rise up. As He said to Lazarus, come forth and take off that mindset, the grave clothes that keeps you in bondage in the earth and sin and death, and rise up into me.
1: Yes. One of the things about Lazarus is that he forgot who he was and who he belonged to. So he sat as a beggar. He sat, even though he passed away, and Jesus called him out of his grave clothes. It was, yes, a mindset, and it shifted other mindsets because they saw the miracle. So consider your own life and the things in which you encounter day to day, and how God can shift the mind of men around you. So when He says, I will make you fishers of men, it's not that you have to do some elaborate preaching, or, you know, you are telling some type of story. Your life is going to define that mindset shift that someone may need, because they're looking at you and you're the evidence.
0: Mm.
1: Your prayers that you prayed is the evidence of what God is able to do in your life. Your life is a demonstration of God's glory and His power. And if you walk in that fullness, walk in that understanding, you will then change the lives and the minds around you, because they're watching you and they're like, well, God is no respecter of persons. If He can do it for you, He could do it for me.
0: Come on.
1: And that's what it's all about. So each one is teaching one how to live in accordance and be aligned with what the Holy Spirit is saying. So I pray that we're all synchronized with what heaven is saying concerning us, not what our friends or family or neighbors or whomever has mentioned to us to make us feel small, because God says, greater is He that is in you than he that is in the world.
0: Praise God.
1: Amen. You can do all things through Christ, which strengthens you. And God can do everything but fail. He can do everything but fail. Nothing is impossible to those who believe.
0: You know, Pastor gave a sermon yesterday based on Psalm 35,
1: mm-hmm.
0: and we referenced that this morning to your friend
1: yeah.
0: as you were telling her she needed to be embedded in not gossiping or murmuring or complaining, but
1: yes.
0: about the tribulation that she's facing, but you know, rise up and speak life, give life.
1: Mm-hmm.
0: And the last thing he spoke was the priesthood. He might not have seen it that way, but he said, our best armor is prayer.
1: Best armor.
0: And that we need to enter in. And that's the priesthood right there. Enter into His presence and intercede on behalf of those that are setting traps for you. He went through, I took some good notes. He had 10 things to remember when the enemy plots against you. I'm going to run through those real quick.
1: Okay.
0: Now he wasn't going slow, but he wasn't. You know, I'm a slow rider. It wasn't him. I'm just struggling to keep up with him. But number one, God is your personal advocate. This is for when your flesh wants to avail itself to somebody else in creating misery and gossip and. Go on.
1: Let's take a pause right there, because I want to break it down in the simplest terms. This is for when you angry, when you sad, when you feeling anxiety, when you feeling depressed, when you feeling like the world is against you, when you feel like every time you turn around, it's something happening, when you feel keyword decompress. Mm. When the world wants to decompress you, not impress you, but it decompresses you. And God is like, look up to the hills from which your help coming from. Your help comes from the Lord. But you don't even want to pray. This is why the Holy Spirit makes groanings for you.
0: Amen. And don't forget to look into your camera so they can see your beautiful face.
1: You know what? And I'm so focused on praise God. Okay. Praise God. It's all good. So, but this is why the Holy Spirit makes groanings for you, because you don't know how to pray or what you ought to pray for.
0: Hmm. You know, he said something earlier in the service. I loved this. He said the enemy's main tool is character assassination.
1: That's it. If he can make you feel this small, you're not about to accomplish anything. Oh, yeah. If you think, for example, we talked about my car earlier. Before I got out the car, right? We're here at the radio station. Before I got out your car, the phone rings. It's the car dealership. Mm-hmm. What are they telling me? Some horrible news I don't want to hear. Talking about my car. So here I am thinking I just need Freon in my car. No, I don't need Freon. I need a whole new compressor plus this plus that for one small metal piece that went into the system and caused my system to decompress. And so before I could even talk to you, I hung up. I said, thank you, sir. Got off the phone with him. And I immediately went and started praying, because I already know the enemy is trying to frustrate me. He wants to frustrate the plans of God. If I'm going to do the will of the Lord, and now here is this situation that is trying to prevent me and conspire against me, because it's the plan of God, I need to stay focused and praise my way through it. I need to worship my way through it. I need to hear from the Lord so that I can walk in and complete my task, so God can say, well done, my good and faithful servant. I didn't fall into the pit that the enemy wanted to set for me.
0: Come, I'm just rejoicing, because I walked out and heard you, and you gave me, last week before you left to go to the conference, I said, give me a title. And you gave me rainbows and a cloud of witnesses. And Pastor won't say anything, but did I not come back in here? You can nod, Pastor. Did I not come back in there and say, she's out there bringing down a cloud of witnesses? And so you didn't even know that the title you gave me like last Wednesday was prophetic for that moment right there.
1: Yes, yes.
0: And the joy that we have laughing together, I'm like, she's bringing down that cloud of witnesses.
1: Because the Lord revealed to me during that 3 days of glory, God was so glorious. The moment was so prophetic.
0: The conference
1: yeah. itself, yes. It was so prophetic that I had to remember. My prayer this morning when he woke me up at 4:44, as I'm praying, I'm like, Lord, don't let me forget. Don't let it just be a moment that I just went to this conference, seen all of these men and women of God who I've watched on YouTube, and now you've allowed me to meet them face to face. Don't let it just be one of those moments. Let me really have taken in. And so when God wants to test the fruit, he got to try the fruit. He got to press the olive oil to see what kind of oil is going to come out. Are you good?
0: The threshing floor. The trampling on the grapes to bring out that new wine.
1: And he can't put new wine in the old wineskin, so he got to strip us.
0: So let me ask you, going back to when you gave me the title and compared to what's going on right now.
1: Let me tell you, Okay, so first of all, before you called, my son had sent me a text of two. It was a rainbow, but that rainbow had a double rainbow. It was like two rainbows in the sky. One was very vibrant and the other one was not as vibrant. They were separated and it was two of them. And I looked at my phone and I ran to my window because I want to see this for my own self. And I said, wow, look at the two double rainbows. Lord, I received a double promise. Hallelujah. And so then you came and you called and we are talking and you said, what's the name of the show? And I said, you can't have a rainbow without the rain. And there is a cloud of witnesses, because the rainbows always appear in the rain, or in the rainbows always appear in the clouds. So Isaiah 55:10-11 says, as the rain and the snow come down from heaven and do not return it without watering the earth and making it a bud and flourish, so that it yields seed for the sower and bread for the eater, so my word that goes out of my mouth. That means God's word will never return void. So when he created the rainbow, he immediately said he would never flood the earth again in the way in which he did to cause the devastation for those Nephilim giants. So we're dealing with an ancient God. The El Shaddai, the Lord of hosts, the Lord of all glory. Psalms 27. It's lift up your heads, O ye gates, and be lifted up, you everlasting doors, that the King of glory may come in. Who's the King of glory? The Lord strong and mighty, the Lord mighty in battle. Lift up your heads, O ye gates. What are you talking about us? We are the gate. We have to lift up our heads. But the world will try to decompress us, like my car tried to decompress me before I go and do the will that the Lord has positioned for me or commissioned me to do.
0: By the way, strategically, I did not hear you authorize him to go on ahead and repair the car.
1: No, he just said he was going to repair the car. And I said at that moment, Lord, at this conference, the Lord said, I can't pray about money no more. That's a big thing. I can't pray about money. Why can't I pray about money? Because my soul is the currency. So if my soul is the currency, and it's so valuable that the enemy will attempt to fragment my heart and my soul, just like you will take fragments of gold. If you got a gold bar, you might not be able to afford that gold bar, but you can own a little piece of the gold bar and you'll feel rich because you got a small piece of it. Same thing for the spirit world. If you have a whole soul, but yet your soul is being fragmented through hurt, betrayal, pain, and you are not forgiving, okay, the enemy has a way of siphoning pieces of your soul, and it's like a black market in the underworld. They can use it however they choose. It's good for them.
0: I know that in deliverance, in a deeper one-on-one, they do get into fragmented souls. And I didn't know that was a thing.
1: It is.
0: Until I heard it. And it, as you beautifully described it, it makes perfect sense that if the enemy can just take a small bit.
1: This is why people will then say, I'm heartless. I'm soulless. Because if you're heartless, you eventually are soulless. You don't have a soul within you because you have your heart has become cold.
0: That seared conscience I read about yesterday.
1: Yes.
0: That's a terrible. Look up seared conscience. I've said this before. As pastor says, a hardened heart.
1: Yes. That's why God says make your heart. It has to be a heart of flesh, not a heart of stone.
0: You have to have somebody in your downline, I'll call it. And you know what?
1: Downline. And you know, somebody you can call on. Hello?
0: Get him on the line.
1: I'm trying to reach Jesus, but you picked up the phone instead. Hello?
0: So, we have so many avenues to pursue. A lot of people, you need someone in your life, in your circle, that's going to encourage you and build you up and strengthen you and edify you and not tear you down.
1: Yes.
0: And we live in such a society that rips people apart. Mm-hmm. It hates to see people at the top. They're attacking you when you're at the top, whether that's knowledge-wise or intellectually or financially. People are gunning for you. And it's not necessarily them, but those demons or those
1: Man, we should play that video clip that it will perfectly describe what you're talking about. Well, we can keep it going. We'll wait.
0: Yeah, we're going to, and by the way, we're going to be with you for 2 hours this morning because this is such a special time for our coming back together. We briefly saw each other about a year and a half ago when I visited down to South Florida and I went by Agape Christian Fellowship, but I had to run. I gave a little bit of an insight of what's been going on in my life. And at that time, I was
1: going through it.
0: I was going through it in a very bad mindset, and because I did not stand steadfast on the truth of my identity, establishing my position, I wasn't single. It wasn't occupying the throne room and who I knew I was in my identity. And I went through it. And let me tell you, when I came back, I saw at an intersection, and traffic and everything around mm-hmm. Christmas time. I mean, it was brutal, and I haven't been down there in 10 years, and it was terrible. And I saw at an intersection, a four-way stop, a motorcycle hit, a rider hit, and he was dead in the air. The motorcycle was crushed, and I just went through a lot of stuff.
1: Yeah, that's difficult. One of the things is, you know, when we hope against hope, it becomes very difficult to hold on to the truth that we understand because we have not seen it manifest. Mm-hmm. But it's in that. This is why God said you cannot be double-minded in any of your ways.
0: And I was.
1: But when you are, that's when you feel the weight of the world. Mm-hmm. When you walking.
0: And in fact, I, you know, forgive me because I haven't seen you since then, but you were getting ready to come over to my sister's house mm-hmm. for a barbecue.
1: Mm-hmm.
0: And I'm not going to go into it. The things happened, mm-hmm. and I had to call you, and it broke my heart that I had to call you and cancel.
1: It was okay because I believe everything works out for purpose,
0: and because I knew it would minister, and you know the way you are and able to, you're that a silent provocateur. How about that? in the spirit, you know how to dine with the dignitaries or go to the. I'm not going to say it.
1: Look, you said it just right, and be in the gutter with the lowest of these, the least of these. I'm not afraid. I can go out in the streets with what they call gangsters or the people who are murderers or the people who have slain a thing. I can go and sit down with, as you call them, dignitaries, people who are internationally known. I have plenty of photos with these types of people, but I have to remain humble because I cannot be a person who is after people pleasing me, trying to look for the validation from someone else. That is going to cause me to sink and fail. That's not going to help my soul prosper. And God says, I desire that your soul prospers.
0: Come on.
1: Not just my financial situation.
0: Yeah.
1: I don't care about money. Money can make and break a person, but it cannot make and break me when he's allowed me to experience the lowest parts, losing everything 3 different times. But prior to that, being in a position where I was comfortable, you asked me earlier, how did it come to be that I'm now Dr. B, right?
0: Come on, tell us.
1: It was through years and years and years of me not knowing somebody was watching me. It was me being placed, well, first of all, for those who don't know, I've done a lot of restorative justice work in the state of Florida. And what that basically means is I've worked with children, helping to get their sentences reduced so that they did not have to spend more time in the juvenile justice system, help them with volunteer work, facilitated circles, which is basically an opportunity.
0: Was that
1: for
0: through the courtrooms or in the jails or prisons?
1: It was both. So I went into the courtroom as their mentor. I went into the juvenile jail cells or sometimes in the actual jail to speak with them while they were still behind bars. Mm-hmm. I would sit with them and speak to them and counsel them and encourage them and give them the word or give them different exercises to help change how they were thinking. We collected ballots. You know, people talk about Planned Parenthood, but one thing I can say, under the leadership of Shelby Scarpa with Planned Parenthood, we created the Young Activist Team. That Young Activist Team, we went out and we got over 10,000 signatures to help facilitate a law change so that it would be a second chance for convicted felons who were coming out of the prison system, who did not have their rights automatically restored, for them to be able to vote. And so though I'm sure it had another reasoning for Planned Parenthood, for me in initiating this group and creating these other youth to be involved, we were there to make sure that when people came home, they had a real second chance. They could actually vote. They can actually go and get a job. They could actually have a living space, because these are things that will cause somebody to recidivism. And recidivism means the number of times you go backwards and forth to jail. And so in all of this, we were able to get, first we started with Palm Beach County. So Palm Beach County banned the box. So that little check box that used to appear on all applications, have you ever been convicted of a felony? We were able to get them to remove that box so that that was no longer
0: a deterrent or
1: a cause of someone not even applying. Well, yeah, a deterrent, you know, slipping someone
0: was
1: up.
0: That underneath a certain age?
1: I was probably 19 at
0: For the felons.
1: Oh, if you're a felony, you're a felon. It doesn't matter what your age is. Because there were children that were being prosecuted at the age of 14 as adults.
0: Okay.
1: So once they serve their time, if there was not a, if the judge did not say that this was adjudicated or, you know, this would be sealed, then that record was going to follow them after, you know, 18. But in some cases, they would try to say, well, they're juvenile, so let it be that once they turn 18, this is something that no longer affects their record. Yeah. For the adults, if you're a felon, that's going to affect you. Yeah. But we were able to get these different laws changed, meeting with senators. I was the only college student that was able to sit on the Criminal Justice Commission seat as a spokesperson for the city and for the inner youth and for families who did not have that particular avenue to go and speak with some of the leaders. So sitting with the Criminal Justice Commission, they eventually invited me to sit at the tables to help initiate different changes that would help the entire community. So now, fast forward, they have banned the box throughout the state of Florida and probably other states. Mm-hmm. They have provided initiatives so that as soon as a felon comes out of prison, their rights are automatically restored. They're no longer backed up. There was a period of time they were backed up with over maybe 100,000 people mm-hmm. who did not have their rights, and they needed those rights mm-hmm. so they could go and vote and do certain things. So not knowing that all of this work that I was doing, that's over 10,000 plus hours of non-paid work that
0: I was going to ask you if you were
1: non-paid, mm-hmm. non-paid work that I had done for the community, you know, canvassing and getting people to come out to vote for different laws to help these very people who are the least of these, right?
0: Yeah, I mean, when I was first saved, I don't know if you ever went over to my place on the Intercoastal, in the community, 250 condos there. Mm-hmm. They were actually apartments when I moved there. Mm-hmm. And, I had purchased a lunch place. And before I purchased it, I was driving from the, little restaurant to where I lived, and right there at the Publix, an elderly woman pulled out in front of me, and I T-boned her, and we both were transported in the ambulance together. And when I heard them say that she had an impaled object, I knew that at her age that she probably, in one way or another, whether she survived that day or not, and she ended up passing.
1: Oh, Lord.
0: And nobody wants to have that, as, you know, everybody's got a grandmother.
1: Yes.
0: And I remember asking the attorney.
1: Sorry, it happened to you.
0: Asking the attorney, I wanted to go to the funeral and express to them how sad I was.
1: Yeah.
0: And he advised me not to, not knowing how people respond to certain things.
1: Right.
0: And you know, but it really it kind of set off the decline of my that was before I was a believer.
1: I really hope. I sent this radio link to a young man who I had met at a hotel who was, his comment was, you don't want me to go on the elevator with you because I'm a brute man and I have this odor that repels people. And he was just speaking down on himself. And I immediately, the Lord was like, okay, we're going to test the fruit because he got to test me. Let's see what you learned. So I'm like, okay, I was ready to eat and get ready because it's been a long day. But this guy was going on and on and on. And one of the things that stuck with me is that his best friend, he was in a car with his best friend at the age of 16, and his best friend died with him driving.
0: Yeah.
1: And that is what caused him to go on this spiral. Though he was strong and muscular on the outside, like he had done so many different things that he wasn't proud of.
0: Yeah.
1: And he said, when I pray, I'm angry. And I said, I understand that. I understand being angry. But we have to understand that anger stems from fear, which stems from hate. Because there's only two things. It's either love or hate. Satan hates us so much that he has to come and find a way to seduce us with all of the beautiful things so that we can forfeit and give up our own birthright. Because we have a birthright in Christ. And he wants us to forfeit that thing. So he will cause us to be angry. He will cause us to want to curse our own destiny. He said, well, if I can't get to them, because they know I'm going to show up, let me make them use themselves against themselves to make them stumble and fall in the pit that I've set for them.
0: And this is why the show is called Seated in Glory, because we have to know in Christ our true identity.
1: Yes.
0: And that's in him, and he's in us.
1: Yes.
0: When you abide in him and he's alive in you, demand whatsoever you shall want, and he'll freely give it unto you, for you're his chosen daughter.
1: Right.
0: And so
1: sons. Yeah.
0: And so, you know, I was being ripped apart and torn down to bring to the end of myself. And probably through the prayers of everybody that knew how crazy I was and party monger and just I mean, I was Baker acted. I was, you know, I went through stuff on that journey down to the end of myself. And unfortunately, and this is for y'all out there that are going through it, there's not too many people that I've ever met that were saved because everything was going great for them.
1: They've
0: never been through anything catastrophic or anything, you know, that they met somebody and said, man, I want to be like them. You know, unfortunately, and this shows you how really unintelligent we are, and my people perish for lack of wisdom.
1: I'm telling
0: that,
1: you.
0: That if, you know, I was getting tattooed, I don't mean physically, but in the spirit, I was getting waylaid. I was getting smashed. You know, and I'm still, you know, but it was bringing me down, and I'll never forget. And the reason I'm saying this is what brought me to Agape and meeting you.
1: Okay.
0: That when the medical when the doctor cut off me using whatever it was, Ativan or whatever it was, so I could sleep at night. He said, "I'm not going to renew the prescription." I lost it because I'm like, you know, I knew the enemy had me. I knew I was in a downward spiral, and I'm not going to go into that part of it because
1: that was actually
0: supposed to be last week's show. And I'll get to my story. It's not my testimony because my testimony is Jesus Christ, my Lord and Savior, but it's a story. And so when I finally was born again and received the precious blood of Jesus Christ and him as my Lord and Savior, I was going to this Bible study, men's Bible study on Tuesday morning at the car dealership.
1: Okay.
0: Very profound car dealer there on North Lake near 95 on Tuesday mornings. And there were like six pastors from the area that would bring the message. And it was an hour. And Emmanuel Jenkins was one of them. And about after listening to him for, I'm eating the Word of God. I can't get enough.
1: You better eat.
0: And so the Lord said, go study under him. And I knew Riviera Beach. I knew it wasn't a good area.
1: Right.
0: I knew it was tough.
1: Yeah.
0: And rough.
1: Gotta have some thick skin.
0: But you know me from the day I walked in, that I'm like, that kid in the candy shop, which I still am.
1: Yeah.
0: And as Dan Moeller said, I'm only going to get worse because I love Jesus Christ. I love the kingdom of God. I love being seated in glory. And I'm going to proclaim and declare and decree his righteousness from an eternal perspective and not from the earth. And we'll get into that. I want to ask before I say what I saw for 15, 18 years, whatever. What was the number one thing that you would take away from our teaching at Agape Christian Fellowship?
1: Oh, my Lord. The one thing was about our minds. We have a mind, body, and soul.
0: The three circles.
1: Yeah, the three circles. And how it separates, you know, how our minds, our flesh, and our appetites, and our desires. Okay, so I say often that agape was the foundation that we needed. I remember we created this group with Philemon, and it was Sure Foundation. And, you know, that was supposed to be like our club, right? When young people want to go out and party, we went to Sure Foundation to learn to how to have a sure foundation in Christ. And so we would watch movies. We did something with that was called Behind the Music, because they wanted us to understand everything that you hear ain't always what you hear. It's something going on behind the scenes spiritually that they're now putting out in the airwaves. And if Satan is the prince of the power of air, and he's controlling airwaves, then his goal is to use music. Why? Because he made great music.
0: Were you there on Halloween when they brought G. Craig Lewis in to talk to all the inner city kids?
1: I don't know if I was there for that.
0: They brought him in, and I'm the one who turned G. Craig Lewis on to Pastor Layman. And said, man, you got to listen to this because it's going into the inner city kids, the gangs. And he was revealing to them the wickedness of the music that was coming. He said, what did he say? God kept, or Lucifer or Satan kept heavy metal and stuff for the last days. And he would show the inner city kids. They would bring... Well, they had them all in the car, their weapons. And at the point that he would show them how devastating the music was and it was leading them to destruction, they would go out to their vehicles and get their AK-47s, their knives, and they would come in and put them at the altar and say, we're not going to be deceived anymore. This is total deception. And I always say this, the enemy knew that if he could sow seeds of deception, he would breed fruit of destruction. And so it was so awesome. The powerful ministry that the Father had given him for, you know, the inner city kids and stuff, it was remarkable how they reacted to the truth.
1: Yes.
0: And only the truth can make you free.
1: Absolutely. You know, I think the beauty about all of that is when God showed up in the burning bush and he gave Moses a command and what he should do. And Moses said, who shall I say sent me? And God said, or replied, I am. tell them I am sent you. I will be whatever it is that you need me to be when you need me to be. So I often in my prayer always call Jehovah Gabor.
0: Come on.
1: I need you to contend with those that contend with me. I need you to fight against those who are fighting against me, because I don't see the underworking, inner working, outer working. I don't see all of that is happening, but I know that it's happening because it's a war out here.
0: Well, you just preached his message from yesterday, and since you didn't make it on time, I'm gonna hand you the list.
1: Thank you, Holy Spirit, because you know he's the only one.
0: I'm gonna hand you the list, and you're welcome to talk about the 10 things to remember when the enemy plots a trap against you.
1: Okay.
0: Hopefully you can read my writing.
1: All right. So 10 things to remember when the enemy plots against you. God is a personal advocate. A, he sits at the right hand and he is always making petitions.
0: That was one. Call him out.
1: Two, he traps for you will eventually ensnare them. The trap set for you will eventually ensnare you. The soul...
2: Ensnare them.
1: Okay. The soul safety is in him. Yes, yes. The soul safety. Your safety. Your soul is in him. Amen. False accusations won't alter God's opinion of you.
0: Hallelujah.
1: I love that. False accusations won't alter God's opinion of you. God is neither blind nor silent. He's neither blind nor silent. I got to repeat some of this stuff for the people in the back. Okay. The enemy's plot is merely temporary.
0: Hallelujah.
1: Amen.
0: Hey, y'all hearing that out there? It's merely temporary. I wish I would have had this list a year ago. Somebody give me an amen.
1: Amen to that. Your kindness is never wasted. Thank you, Holy Spirit, because it's a seed, okay? And seeds grow when you're kind. God takes immense pleasure in blessing you. Immense. Keyword, immense pleasure. You are never isolated as you feel. That's number 9. And number 10 is praise is your ultimate counterattack. Listen, this is why they tell you to praise your way through it. Your worship is going to always confuse the enemy because he doesn't understand. And I can bow for that, right?
0: Amen.
1: You just did it. Listen, I just got so excited, y'all. Wait, hold on. That's my fault. Still my fault.
0: That's okay. So, Rachel Clanton, that little blip was for you on the microphone.
1: Yeah, right? But I just did that outside.
0: I miss you, Rachel.
1: Hey, Rachel. But I really just did that outside because the enemy was really trying to come in like a flood.
0: Boy, I wish I would have had a camera and taken a video of that, because I went out there and let me tell you, Friday night we were in here and lightning and thunder hit so hard it must have hit the building. And when I went outside, man, I saw the rain, the rainbows, the lightning and the thunder just in your prayer and worship. You were calling in that cloud of witnesses. Listen, sister.
1: I was not even trying to play with the enemy, because you're not coming to play with me. I'm not here for that. I'm going to make sure that you, since you want to come and attack me, I'm going to make sure you know that I'm not scared. Mm. Like they say, I ain't never scared.
0: You know, this is from the week before, and Pastor, I said something to a close friend of mine about this. I'm going to do that after we take a break. When the video's playing. Uh-huh. A week ago, Pastor gave a sermon on Jubilee, and I'm not sure if anybody's sure that this is a year of Jubilee. But the Jubilee, some of the things that he wrote or that he spoke about, and I'm going to tell you, human value is not linked to finances. Caretakers of God's resources were assets on loan, were assets, assets on loan from the Creator. I mean,

0: is a toddler in Christ. They cannot understand that concept. You don't give a baby steak. They can't eat that. It's going to mess up their stomach and back them up. So there are levels within a person's spiritual understanding that will invoke truth at the time that it's required. When the student is ready, the teacher always show up.
1: Well, a seeking Savior will never miss a seeking sinner. Hallelujah.
0: I love that.
1: So, a couple other things. And y'all are going to have to tune in, or I'm not sure if he videotaped a week ago. He did yesterday. You might want to listen to those messages about Psalm 35 yesterday and a week ago, the Jubilee. But trust returning to God radically, radically returning to God, true liberty to serve. And you know what? When I came here, I wasn't serving. I was studying. I was learning. And I love to learn. And that knowledge had never been able to go from here to my heart.
0: And I
1: prayed for compassion for years and years and years, but he just didn't seem to flood me with it.
0: Yeah.
1: He just didn't. And you know how I was.
0: Mm-hmm.
1: I mean, trying to be that taskmaster, beating it into him. You gotta see this. And my heart was right.
0: Yeah.
1: You know,
0: you desired to
1: want people to come into the fullness, mm-hmm. because, you know, seeing the kingdom is not entering the kingdom. And depart from me, for I never knew you. And the narrow is the path that leads to eternal life, and few that ever find it. And he said, if few find it, how many were truly seeking it? And so anyway, these teachings, and I say this, and then I'll get back to Agape, what I saw.
0: Yeah.
1: And thank you, Lord, for being able to bring
0: it. Yeah, bring that back.
1: And
0: to
1: Rachel,
0: us, yeah.
1: I'm going to finish a thought. Without you here, I'm going to finish a thought. That's a problem. So I there's a situation, you know, with my daughter, God has assured me that he will bring her back, Malachi 4:6. He will bring the hearts of the children back to the fathers and the hearts of the fathers to the children,
0: mm-hmm.
1: In his time, in his way, to his glory. But that, you know, I got to trust that, because I can't make it happen. And in my own strength, in my own knowledge, in my own. But the Father said to me, and Pastor, know that the Spirit is working, because I woke up, I don't know what day it was, and the Holy Spirit said, set your daughter free. I don't mean letting go of her. He meant she, you know,
0: returning
1: the land to those, freeing the debt. And mm-hmm. And I wrote a letter to her. She hadn't received it yet, I don't think. And I don't even know if she knows. I have a radio show. I haven't talked to her in a while. And but I wanted to write a lot of emotional stuff,
0: mm-hmm.
1: and the Holy Spirit gave me what needed to be in there.
0: Yeah.
1: It was far less than what I thought I was going to write, and he just said, "Free her, you know, do whatever it takes to free the mind, the spirit, soul, and body." And leading into that, going back to agape,
0: mm-hmm.
1: not only the spirit, soul, and body, the three concentric circles.
0: Yes.
1: After 12 years, I was like, can we turn the page? but now I'm so happy, and I really haven't gotten into the difference between the spirit and the soul yet, as we were taught it, on this show. But part of that will be a breakdown on it someday, to let believers know what the difference is, because most believers, if you ask them what the difference between the spirit and the soul is, they don't really know.
0: Right.
1: And so that's part of this educational process of teaching people their true identity.
0: Yes.
1: Which establishes their position and authority.
0: Yes.
1: We were under the
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3: We are living in the last days. Religious deception abounds. There are many voices in the world. Satan beckons. Come this way. The rapture of the church is at hand. The Antichrist, the beast, are you concerned?

0: Learned about the end times? Answers, instructions, directions. Stay tuned to Standing on the Edge of Tribulation. Now I'm your host, Henry Schaefer. Let's move into today's program for the answers you are searching for.
1: We have a house bill that forbids any use of any foreign law. Now, it was a more symbolic vote, but many Muslims who are inside tonight say they feel like they're being targeted and that it further solidifies Islamophobia.
2: Please vote.
1: In 5 seconds, the Irving City Council physically will change nothing.
2: And that motion passes 5-4.
1: But mentally, for the dozens of Muslims who packed inside City Hall, they say it crushes them.
3: I think it is the most disgraceful day as a citizen in Irving.
1: What Omar Suleiman is talking about is the approved city resolution that supports House Bill 562. The proposed legislation codifies that U.S. and state laws supersede foreign laws.
3: The elephant in the room is that it's the anti-Sharia bill.
1: Many Muslims believe it's in reaction to a new Islamic tribunal that was just created in Irving earlier this year. The Muslim judges told us in February it was religious mediation for civil disputes like marriage and not binding.
2: This bill does not mention at all Muslim, Sharia law, Islam, even religion.
1: The mayor telling the crowd it's important to recognize the Constitution and unite behind U.S. and Texas laws.
2: Respect them, obey them, embrace them.
1: Muslims like Suleiman say it's that rhetoric that furthers the stigma they say endangers them.
3: All we can do is we can take it to the ballot box. I mean, we will vote.
1: Now, state lawmakers in support of this House bill say it should get a reading later this month at a state judicial meeting, but it's still.
0: So you see what I say? I can't say it as good as they say it. So I'll say it and then let them say it. We'll hold it to the last. So when we look at the videos here and you see what you see in Europe, you're going to see here. We're going to see this year, airports already, haven't we, with Muslims surrounding them. We're going to see them across the streets. We're going to see them as this moves forward. And listen, again, here's all I'm going to tell you at the very last of this here, is when you see all the marches going across the land with the right to life, or the right, the abortion movement, and putting in a judge that we just got put in to, that is very conservative, and you see all the women across America marching, you see all the Muslims marching, you see all the Hollywood marching, you see all of this is how it was as a dark sheet that was over America. Here's what you see driving people again: demons. They don't realize it, and most churches don't realize it. But that's what we're seeing, is the manifestation of demons in people. And as long as they were able to manifest themselves in killing babies, as long as they were able to come in, and the Antichrist plan was what? To swiftly and silently move into America and move into communities and move in and set up what he wanted to set up. And as long as that was happening and executing his plan, the enemy wasn't saying a whole lot. But as soon as the light is pulled, it's like in a church. You pull the church back on the spirit of Jezebel in a church, my God, half the church will leave you. As long as the demons are able to roam in the church and do what they want to do, but as soon as you stop certain things, you watch them manifest. That makes sense? That's what we're seeing in America as well. I got a question. I'm going to let you speak right here. Here is what I want to make sure of, is that the submission is the fact that you have to submit to their mindset. You can't think outside of the box. That's the submission. And they want everybody else to submit. Jews and Christians or two that they can live and other people can live alongside with, as long as you pay money to them. When they come in and take over a country, they'll let you live because you're going to pay money to me as a tax to live. But as soon as you rebel, then what do? They kill everybody. Because, I mean, you're an infidel. But you're not going to longer make any money to feed the coffer. Does that make sense? And you'll submit to me. And if you don't convert, when we come to a point of time of converting, of course, then they cut your head off. But they are not your friends. And one of the things you have to realize is that they approve of lying. They say this has nothing to do with blood. This has nothing to do with facts. This has nothing to do with the Beatitudes. It has nothing to do with that. It has only thing to do with is that the furthering of the kingdom of Islam. And whatever you have to do to further that, lie, steal, cheat, whatever you got to do to overcome the land, get in any type of politics, say anything you got to do to get there, so your total thing is that. There's no morals to it as we know it. The thing is that, so they are able to, they say that you're a friend, but in reality they're not. They have a mission. But it's not really them. Y'all really understand it's not them. What is it? It's a demon. It's a demon that has a goal. And it's to take, and listen, it is, the more that you are aware of this beast rising up, and you start looking at, you know, it's like listening to the things on the internet the last 8 years and knowing this, it's absolutely make you sick to your stomach to see that they're coming this way. And they're coming this way for a reason. And you have a Democratic Party that says it has nothing to do with religion and that we should be totally inclusive and we should include them. But when we were at war in Germany and when we were at war with Japan, they had camps they put Japanese Americans in because they were afraid they were going to be loyal to those people. And Germans, they were afraid that if you was a German, you had to register as well because they were afraid that you would be sympathetic. But you see, that was ideology, political. This thing that we're involved in is political and religious. And that's what we're talking about. The political aspect of it is going to be all the nations come together in Europe at one time to form a coalition of 10 nations and will turn their power over, and it will be an economic decision that they make. It will not be religious in that aspect, but it will be economic to turn their power over to him. So if Antichrist is going to be, this is probably next week here. So if Antichrist is going to be a Muslim, they believe, and that's going to be his religion, how does the false prophet, who is he? How does that come together as far as the Pope being the false prophet and Islam coming together? And when you look at the false prophet and Islam coming together, and now you know that you do, I mean, you know the things that you've seen over the last few years of how that the Pope has said that if you are a Muslim, and as long as that Abraham is your father, see, look at this here. Abraham's our father, right? Let's do it this way here. Abraham. Abraham. Isaac. And Jacob. Through Jesus, right? Isaac. And when you look at Islam, Christian. That's the split. We come this way to Abraham. They come this way. Islam comes through Ishmael. This way. And the Pope said, as long as Abraham is your spiritual father,

That was last year. That's old news. That's old news. So here's the thing, is when you look at this, you'll see Chrislam and Islam together, the articles, Chrislam and Islam. So let's look at this here. Who will be you have the Pope is the false prophet, and then you have Antichrist. You have a religious and you have economic. Is world domination. You have to do the, you have to have the economic side done, and you have to have the religious side. So with the false prophet being being the Pope, he just pulled Islam under him. 1.5 billion people is under the Catholic Church now, just like that. And of course, the whole world that is what? Catholic. And all of us Protestants is just a drop in the bucket. All those

0: All those are storing up.
1: It's for us.
0: What are they called? Guillotines are for us. Does that make sense? So when we talk about this here, I'm talking about this is just an amazing thing. Y'all think this needs to be on radio? You think people need to know this? You think we need another class? Or can I go on next week and do the next one? Y'all see how important this is? This is amazing stuff to me. Amazing what we're seeing here in this here. I know y'all have to go. So you see what's happening across the streets, what you're seeing here. Any other questions, any other things in this section here? Brother? Pardon? Well, I know that he funds, George Soros funds a lot of these things worldwide. I'm going to tell you this here. You're going to be surprised at how many have already converted to Muslims already. I'm not sure if he is or not. I don't know. There might be something out there. I personally think, this is just me thinking, do I believe Hillary Clinton has already? Do I believe she's converted? I think so. Do I believe that these other people have converted to it already? Yes, I believe that. Remember John Brennan? He had already converted. And do you remember how many Muslims were working in the White House? They were everywhere, but you didn't know it. And let me tell you this here. And if I said it as a pastor, you would say I'm racist because he's black. And that's the tool that the enemy has used to quiet truth. That pastors are afraid to say the truth because they will be labeled racist. All I'm going to tell you is that you need to come look at my family. And I got some more of pictures from Fran, from my sister, of our family. It had nothing to do with being racist. It's been truth. And because of being totally inclusive, this stuff is coming to our country. And I'm telling you what, it's everywhere, and you need to be concerned about it, and you need to pray for Donald Trump, and you need to be aware of what's going on there. I don't believe the things that we're seeing, these I'm gonna call them not riots, but these protests, they're not going to lessen. They're not going to go away. Demons don't go away. They manifest more. So they can get more. Yes, ma'am, what you got?
2: They were talking about how divided the prophets are. Some prophets said that, you know,
0: modern day prophets.
2: Yeah, that Hillary's gonna get in and Trump wasn't. And I told them, you know, the Lord is exposing false prophets. We need to look at what they are saying and don't just go on the word of a prophet, but you got to look at the whole prophet. And today, I believe God is exposing a lot of prophets.
0: Right.
2: Through the presidential election, because so many of them said, oh, don't worry about Donald Trump. God said he's not going to be in the
0: right. Right. Let me share with you. I agree with what you're saying, exposing the false prophet. But I want to do it from the standpoint of what we've learned here. Can I talk to you about the false prophets just for a moment? Because you need to understand, I do believe that God has prophets. And I do believe that there are many that are speaking today, and they're speaking certain things that are out there, right? So we know that a prophet, one who is a prophet, who speaks the word of the Lord, can be influenced by a spirit. Not only can be influenced by it, but actually can do what? Have it. Do we believe that? This church, do we believe that? So, when he speaks what God says, but all of a sudden, when he hears another voice, and now he speaks what this one says,

0: means it. We know. Let's do this here. Who's got their little the Bible with them? Look this up. I'll look up lying spirit. The lying spirit. Y'all gonna make me do it? Look at this here. Y'all ready? Let's see if we can find it. Then I'm gonna let you go. If you gotta go, you go ahead and go. You're dismissed. You don't have to stay. This will be just for, this is after the class discussion. Y'all ready? Lying. Is that it? What does it say? Right, that's a good one there. But I'm looking for, what does it say? That's it. What is it here now? Let's look at it here. Let's go 2 Chronicles. Watch this, everybody. 2 Chronicles 18. Now watch this here, sister. Second Chronicles 18 and verse 21. Okay. And the Lord said, who shall entice Ahab, king of Israel? Now he is in heaven speaking. He is in heaven talking. And the Lord said, who shall entice Ahab, king of Israel, that he may go up and fall at Ramoth-Gilead? And one spake, saying after this manner, and another after that manner. And there came out a spirit that stood before the Lord. Now, I don't know where these people have a problem. I don't know where. Look at the Christians and pastors. Look at this. And there came a spirit that stood before the Lord and said, I will entice him. And the Lord said unto him, how are you going to entice him? And he said, I will go out, and I will be a lying spirit in the mouth of all his prophets. And the Lord said, thou shalt entice him, and thou shalt also prevail. Go out and do even so. So the Lord gave permission for a lying spirit to leave and go out and be a lying spirit in how many mouths of his prophets? How many? All of them. Every one of them. Here's the thing. You ready? Here's a spirit that's affecting the prophet. Does it make the prophet false? Or does it just make what he's saying false at that time? At that time. Because those prophets before were speaking from God, and God's not going to speak a lie to the prophets, to the people. But he allowed this spirit to do that. Again, what he says about the false prophets, though that prophesy a lie in my name, that they're considered false. But take the whole revelation, take the whole Bible. There was a time when he allowed the spirit to speak through a prophet to tell something false so that it would come to the end. It's amazing. Let me tell you what God has done to me to help me in this here. I have learned how deceptive the devil can be. You can be sitting there and listening to a pastor tell you, I believe that that we have the power to cast demons out. Here's the deceptive part. But a Christian can't have a demon. You ready? Here we go. You ready for it? The truth is, you have the power to cast a demon out. The deceptive part is, but a Christian can't be affected by it. And when I'm sitting there listening to someone tell me that, I realize that I'm listening to a man of God. But there's something else speaking when he says that. Does that make sense what I'm saying now? This is good teaching here, isn't it? So what you're going to hear, what you're going to hear in the last days, you're going to hear with Chrislam and the merging together of Islam together in the last days, you're going to hear pastors stand up and say that we should be inclusive of our Muslim brothers. There's no way we'll be able to teach them the truth or speak truth into them until we'll embrace them. That's like the Bible says, can a person take fire into the bosom and not be burned? Huh? And you're going to hear pastors speak truth, and you're going to hear them preach the gospel in one side, and the other side embrace a false religion. All along, does that make them false? You see what I'm getting at? So here's where our discernment in the last days are going to be really, is going to have to be keen. Keen. You're going to have to be smart. You got to be sharp. You're going to have to recognize truth. You're going to have to recognize error and never trust what the person's saying, including me. I need to be suspect. You need to be suspect to what I'm saying. I'll tell you, search it out yourself. Search it out yourself to find out if this is true or not. Amen. Are we doing all right tonight? So that's to answer your question about Dr. Patricia Green or Glenda Jackson, the prophecies of Glenda Jackson. You know, some of the things that they said. Or I had people write me letters saying that this was going to happen and that was going to happen and things like that. There are a lot of things that are prophesied that could be, if my people doesn't do this, then I'm going to allow this to happen. But they chose to do it and then that thing didn't happen. And someone said, well, they were a false prophet. No, listen to the prophecies as well. And I believe that there are a lot of voices in the land speaking in these last days. You know, and one of the big voices is the deception about this Islam thing. So when you see our government, I think the people who are there now are on the same track as we are. I'm very concerned about the rising of this beast. It's too late to stop it, though. It's too late. It's too late. It's here. It's here. It's too late. The thing is, let me tell you why it's too late. It's because it's prophesied in the Bible it's going to happen. There will be an uprising of the eighth kingdom. It's coming. And the thing is that do you think you can live your life and get out of this place before you get sucked up into it? Or your children or your grandchildren. You better be concerned about your grandchildren. Your children and your grandchildren. They're going to fight. They're going to face this thing. And the thing is, all it takes is taking in the deception, and all the devil wants is what? Souls. Souls for hell. Souls for hell. That's all he wants. Souls for hell. And so that's why we have to teach the truth, declare the truth, and so that people can be ready. All right. That's all I got for tonight. You got something you want to say? Last one right here. You're the last one.
1: Probably a bunch of people saw it. So the Pope... they had the Pope washing the feet of the Muslims, a lineup of Muslims. He was washing their feet, and he said that they were all children of the same God. So I just thought that was interesting because it really went into our study tonight, and that was on today's news. And it's exactly what you're saying. It's already, everything's already set in place, and it's happening.
0: There you go. All right, that's good. You're dismissed. Thank you for coming tonight. Let me just close this out, and I'll give you a moment. Father, we love you. Thank you for today. Thank you for your blessings, and thank you for the time that we've been able to spend here. Father, we truly live in the last days. We know, God, that there is an unleashing of the beast. Help us to be prepared, Father, for what is to come. Help us to be ready. Help us to teach your people, those who are listening over the internet, over the radio, and those all around. Help us to open their eyes up. So they'll understand how actually close we are to the end time of the eighth kingdom rising, the kingdom of the beast. Father, we thank you for what you're going to do. In Jesus' name we pray. Everybody says, amen. God, I want to thank you for tuning in today. And remember, be sober, Be vigilant, for your adversary, the devil, walketh about as a roaring lion, seeking whom he may devour. Tune in next week for Standing on the Edge of Tribulation.

0: this is Trixie and Milton Sanders of the Meeting Place of Barnwell Ministries. We are a ministry that seeks to reveal God's truth to a dark world and also to encourage the saints of God that this is not our home. We are only passing through. We are a church without walls, one that seeks to please Almighty God in all that we do. Our focus is on those that are broken and don't know what to do or where to turn. We can be reached on Facebook at the Meeting Place of Barnwell. Now, let's go and see what will Almighty God speak in your life today.
1: Happy from the rain. Has He ever covered you? Come on, my God is awesome.
2: Thank you for the opportunity to minister to you something that Almighty God has laid on my heart. It's not an easy message, nor is it or will it be popular. If I fail to preach the whole counsel of the Word of God, I have failed He that has called me and equipped me as a minister of the gospel of Jesus Christ. I decree and declare before this people and all that may later hear this message by whatever means, I choose to be found faithful unto Almighty God versus a pleaser of man or even still yet an ear tickler. I refuse. Many gravitate to what makes us feel good, but there are still yet a remnant, thanks be to God, that will provide you with clear direction from the scriptures and then simply say, now you choose. I am just the watchman that Almighty God has placed on a wall, the wall of your heart, the feeder of your spirit man to warn, to sound the trumpet of dangers, of things and traditions that many continue to participate in, that Almighty God clearly states we are to have no part. Today is going to be different, and that there will be more scripture and less of Milton, which is always a good thing. I start by saying that we love and care for each of you. I would highly recommend, get out your notepads, get your pens, pencils, whatever the case may be, so that you can go back at a later time and study these scriptures for yourself. The title of this message would simply be, What's the Harm? What is the harm? You have to bear with me. I'm dealing with some sinuses issues. But this week, I ask our baby daughter, what do you think about Halloween? Is it okay to participate in? And I was astounded in what she said. And I quote, I don't see anything wrong with it. It's a time that we could dress up. We could have a little fun. Perhaps scare a few kids and get all sorts of candy. And I thought back in my childhood how I probably would have said the very same thing. But now as a father, but more so as a minister, you know it, I went straight to the scripture, straight to the word for what I, not for what I think or feel or even have heard, no longer matters to me if it does not line up with the word of the living God. But I want to start by simply saying, as found in Romans, the 3rd chapter, 23rd verse, for all have sinned and come short of the glory of God. We had participated in things that at some point in time that simply didn't feel right, but we often continued. Perhaps because others were doing it or our parents did it, so therefore we do it again. What's the harm? Let's see what the scripture says in What's the Harm. First scripture is found out of Hosea 4 and 6. Hosea 4 and 6, and my people are destroyed for a lack of knowledge. Because thou hast rejected knowledge, I also reject thee, that thou shalt be no priest to me. Seeing thou hast forgotten the law of thy God, I also will forget thy children. A very, very strong statement, but a statement that is needed to be placarded on the walls of our churches today. Our people are destroyed for a lack of knowledge because they have rejected knowledge. Knowledge has been rejected. The word has been rejected. We pick and choose different parts of the Bible. Therefore, we reject. As James says in chapter 4, verses 17, therefore to him that knoweth to do good and do it not, to him it is sin. To know good and do it not is counted as sin. Guys, we live in a time and in a season and situations in our churches and things that are going on in and around us that we must take heed. We must stand on God's holy word. Otherwise, we will fall for anything. In Mark 7:6, there is a people that honored me with their lips, but their hearts is far from me. 7 reads, how about in vain do they worship me, teaching the doctrine and commandments of men? For laying aside the commandments of God, ye hold the traditions of men, as washing pots and cups, as many other such like things you do. What have we allowed to creep into our lives that we just do now out of routine? We do because everybody else is doing. We put up the decorations and we do all these things because we have been ingrained from our forefathers and our parents and our grandparents that they did it. Therefore, we will continue on through traditions. Guys, when do we go to the Word and pull from the Word and see what Christ says that we are to do and the things that we are not to do? This is where that after the conversation with my daughter that I turned to the Scripture and begin reading her some things, as I will do you. In 1 Peter 1:15, but as he which hath called you is holy, so be ye holy in all manner of conversation, because it is written, be ye holy, for I am holy. Leviticus 20:22, ye shall therefore keep all my statutes and all my judgments and do them, that the land whither I bring you to dwell therein turn you not out, and ye shall walk in the manners of the nations which I cast out before you. For they committed all these things, and therefore I adore them, abhor them. But I say unto you, ye shall inherit their land, and I will give it unto you to possess it, a land that floweth with milk and honey. I am the Lord your God, which have separated you from the other people. Ye shall therefore put differences between clean beast and unclean, between unclean fowl and clean. Ye shall not make your sons abominable by beast or by fowl or by any other manner of the living thing that creepeth on the ground, which I separated from you as unclean. And ye shall be holy unto me, for I the Lord am holy, and have severed you from other people. You have been cut from others, that you shall or should be mine. A man also, or woman, that hath a former spirit, or that is a wizard, shall surely be put to death. They shall stone them with stones, their blood shall be upon them. Deuteronomy 18:9. When thou art come into the land which the Lord thy God giveth thee, thou shalt not learn to do after the abominations of those nations. There shall be none found among you, any one that maketh his sons or daughters to pass through the fire, or that use divination, or any observer of times, or any enchanter, or witch, or a charmer, or a consulter with familiar spirits, for the wizard, nor necromancer, for all that do these things are am an abomination unto the Lord. Because of these abominations the Lord thy God doeth drive them out from before thee. Thou shalt be perfect with the Lord thy God. As found in Ephesians 5:11, we are to have no fellowship with unfruitful works of darkness, but rather reprove them. Or as I often say, we must, as saints of God, expose them. We must bring them to the forefront. As I asked my daughter, and now I ask you, should we, as born-again children of Almighty God, children of the light, children that should know to abstain from all forms of darkness, is it okay for us to participate in not only Halloween, but all the things of darkness? Many try to take things and spend them for good. I've been there. We've done those things. But then I went to the scriptures and God changed my traditional way of thinking. Here is the real question to ask. If I were an onlooker, how could I separate you and the things that you either are and or will participate in from the world? Think about what I just asked. How can I separate you in the crowd from everyone else? How are you separated? We are to be on a hill for all to see. It is expected for the world to do and say things of this world. However, per the scriptures we touched on today, there is also an expectation of those that are committed to the case of Christ. What signals are we sending when we take part in these things? Can Almighty God take part in the things of darkness per the scripture? Surely not. Again, what does the scripture say? And how will he, Jesus Christ, how will he feel in the things that we do, in the places that we go, in the things that we say, and the things that we participate in? How will he feel? Can he leave the very abodes of heaven and come and dwell in you and be comfortable? Final scripture found in 2 Corinthians, the 6th chapter, the 16th verse. And what agreement hath the temple of God with idols? For ye are the temple of the living God. As God hath said, I will dwell in them and walk in them and will be their God, and they shall be my people. Wherefore, come out from among them and be you separated, saith the Lord, and touch not the unclean thing. And I will receive you and will be a father unto you, and ye shall be my sons and daughters, saith the Lord. What a scripture. Again, what's the harm? Now you choose this day in whom you will serve and the things that you will do and the things that you will allow to go on in and around your life. Just be prepared to give an answer. Again, what's the harm?
1: Keep me in the valley.
3: Again, this is Milton Sanders. In closing, there is but one way that leads to heaven according to John 14 and 6. Almighty God loves you regardless of where you've been or what you have done. All he has ever wanted is simply for you to repent and turn from your sins, confess him as Lord and Savior of your life, and believe in your heart that God raised him from the dead. According to Romans 10 and 9, you, sir, ma'am, boy, or girl, shall be saved. Again, this is Milton Sanders of the Meeting Place of Barnwell. We can be reached via Facebook at the Meeting Place of Barnwell. Thank you for tuning in today. God bless.

0: Now it's time for our God Topics Minute. God Topics is a Christian apologetic ministry dedicated to answering some of the toughest questions facing the church today. For more on God Topics, go to Facebook/God Topics, one word, to see all of our videos.
1: Alex, simple question.
2: Yes.
1: What is faith?
2: Yeah, I've heard it said that faith is trusting God. And while it always includes trusting God, I've heard it say that it is a positive confession. And though it may or may not include a positive confession, I heard it's said that it is believing God. But it's more than just believing God, and it's more than just trusting God. Let's start with Ephesians chapter 2, verse 8, which says that for by grace you've been saved through faith. And this is not of yourself. This is a gift from God, not by works that any man could boast. We know that salvation comes through the act of faith. That the mechanism that God has used to attain salvation and attain access to God, in fact, is faith. Now, let's build a pyramid from there. Let's start from the simplest to the more complicated. Hebrews chapter 11, verse 6, and without faith, it is impossible to please God, for he who comes to God must believe that he is, and he is the rewarder of those who diligently seek him. So we know that we need faith to be saved. Let's broaden it a little bit now. We need faith to please God, and we also must include in that faith that he is the rewarder of those who seek him. Now let's move to Mark chapter 3, verse 4. Whatever our belief and faith is, has to include various scriptures where Jesus says, in this particular case, he says, "Daughter, your faith has made you well. Go in peace. Your afflictions are healed." Faith healed her. And he said, "Your faith has made you well." So you got to get that in the pyramid. Now we're going to go real broad. Hebrews chapter 11 is called the faith chapter, where we see the champions of faith. And there we see that through faith, some conquered kingdoms, some perform acts of righteousness, some obtain promises, some shut the mouths of lions, some were sawed in half, not willing to accept deliverance. So faith gets us saved. Faith is how we trust in God, but faith also accomplishes a lot on God's behalf. So here's the simplest definition I've ever heard of faith. Faith is a response to God's word. That in every instance where someone has faith, God says it, and the person believes it and acts accordingly. Now, let's look at one of my favorite faith verses, and that is Abraham's response to God's promise. In this particular case, we're going to look at Romans chapter 4, verse 17. God makes Abraham a promise. He says, "Abraham, you're going to be the father of many nations." And at this point, Abraham has no children. He has no children. And God goes a step further. His name was Abram, and he changes it to Abraham, which means father of many nations. He still doesn't have any kids. And yet he's walking around telling everyone, "I'm the father of many nations." Now, verse 17 says, "As it is written, I have made thee the father of many nations before him who believed, even God, who quickeneth the dead and calls those things which be not as though they were, who against hope believed in hope, that he might become the father of many nations, according to that which was spoken, so shall thy seed be. And being not weak in faith, he considered not his own body now dead, when he was about 100 years old, neither yet the deadness of Sarah's womb, and staggered not at the promise of God through unbelief, but was strong in faith, giving glory to God, and being fully persuaded that what he had promised, he was also able to perform, and therefore it was counted to him as righteousness." But let's just break that down for a second. Bible says he hoped against hope. There was a natural hope that said this could not happen because you're too old, and he hoped against that natural hope. It says that he did not consider the deadness of Sarah's womb, that God made him a promise. He knew Sarah's womb was dead. She was 90. Sure. And yet he says, the Bible says, he did not consider that. He only considered the promise of God. It says he did not waver in unbelief, but was strong in faith. So he wasn't like some of us who, one day we wake up, got a lot of faith, next day we wake up, we don't have that much, we're wavering. He wasn't like that. He said, God can do this. And the Bible says that he was fully persuaded that what God had promised, he was also able to deliver.
1: So then how do we distinguish positive thinking faith?
2: That's a good question, because a lot of people mix the two up. Because sometimes you can look at someone who has positive thinking and it might appear to be faith, but here's the major difference, is that in positive thinking, the source is man. With faith, the source is always God. In other words, it is rooted, faith is always rooted in something that God said. something that God did, a promise that God made, and we respond accordingly. Positive thinking, it's I can, I can, I can. Faith, God can, God can, God can. So the source is what is different between positive thinking and faith, primarily.
1: Okay. Well, in the Bible, in James, it says that faith without works is dead.
2: Faith without works is dead. Well, let me give you an analogy. Suppose that someone gives you information that there's going to be an earthquake in your town in 3 hours. And assuming you get that information, you go home, you turn on the TV, you take a nap, you make yourself lunch, and the day goes by. You just live your day out like if nothing happened. Chances are you didn't really believe that. Chances are you didn't really trust the source. Now, assuming that someone came to you and said, there's going to be an earthquake in this town in 3 hours, and that person jumps in the car, runs home, gets your kids together, calls the media, calls the police, and is notifying everyone. There's a response. There's a response to that information. And that's where James says, look, if you're not acting on this, there is no faith. That faith has to show a response. I believe it. I've got this information. I trust the source. There's always got to be this. I trust you, God, that you are qualified and capable to do this, whether it's save my soul or whether it's part the Red Sea. I trust you, and I act accordingly. Now, one last thing is, where do we get faith? In Romans chapter 10, verse 17 says, faith comes by hearing, and hearing by the word of God. That is, God tells us something, whether it's his written word or his living word speaks to us directly, and we respond accordingly, and that's how faith comes.

Now we continue reading from the Word of God with Romans 2:17. But if you bear the name Jew and rely upon the law and boast in God and know His will and approve the things that are essential, being instructed out of the law, and are confident that you yourself are a guide to the blind, a light to those who are in darkness, a corrector of the foolish, a teacher of the immature, having in the law the embodiment of knowledge and of the truth, you, therefore, who teach another, do you not teach yourself? You who preach that one shall not steal, do you steal? You who say that one should not commit adultery, do you commit adultery? You who abhor idols, do you rob temples? You who boast in the law, through your breaking the law, do you dishonor God? For the name of God is blasphemed among the Gentiles because of you, just as it is written. For indeed circumcision is of value if you practice the law, but if you are a transgressor of the law, your circumcision has become uncircumcision. So if the uncircumcised man keeps the requirements of the law, will not his uncircumcision be regarded as circumcision? And he who is physically uncircumcised, if he keeps the law, will he not judge you who, though having the letter of the law and circumcision, are a transgressor of the law? For he is not a Jew who is one outwardly, nor is circumcision that which is outward in the flesh. But he is a Jew who is one inwardly, and circumcision is that which is of the heart, by the Spirit, not by the letter. And his praise is not from men, but from God. Romans chapter 3. Then what advantage has the Jew, or what is the benefit of circumcision? Great in every respect. First of all, that they were entrusted with the oracles of God. What then? If some did not believe, their unbelief will not nullify the faithfulness of God, will it? May it never be! Rather, let God be found true, though every man be found a liar, as it is written, that you may be justified in your words and prevail when you are judged. But if our unrighteousness demonstrates the righteousness of God, what shall we say? The God who inflicts wrath is not unrighteous, is he? I'm speaking in human terms. May it never be, for otherwise how will God judge the world? But if through my lie the truth of God abounded to His glory, why am I also still being judged as a sinner? And why not say, as we are slanderously reported, and as some claim that we say, let us do evil that good may come? Their condemnation is just. What then? Are we better than they? Not at all, for we have already charged that both Jews and Greeks are all under sin. As it is written, there is none righteous, not even one. There is none who understands. There is none who seeks for God. All have turned aside. Together they have become useless. There is none who does good. There is not even one. For the past few minutes, our path has been lit by the lamp of God's Word, the Bible. This is The Word, a ministry supported by listeners. Our mailing address is Post Office Box 444, Paradise, California, 95969.

0: I just heard this funny joke. It's a great joke.
1: Are you living your life to please God?
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0: 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You're going to love this.
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2: 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Starts with C, bovine.
3: Cow.
2: Oh, yeah, that fits.
3: You know, Bob, there's something missing in my life. 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
5: 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And as you sing psalms, hymns, and spiritual songs with gratitude in your hearts to God. 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
13: Well, praise God. This is Pastor Gaston. Real truly, I'm excited today. Some of you might have noticed the fly head up. Amen. Concerning next Thursday night at 6 o'clock, amen, I'll be live streaming activation of God's warriors, you know. And so we do want to encourage you, amen, to continue this activation God's warriors 6 o'clock live service. We have praise, worship. I mean, we're looking for a time. So I do want you to mark that on your calendar this coming Thursday night. Like I say, not today, but next Thursday at 6 o'clock p.m., we'll be coming live streaming, I mean, just with the word, praise, and worship. Amen. And so we thank God for those you that have tuned in today. Amen. We get ready to go into the word of God. Amen. There's a message you might have saw online, and I said, no substitute for your destiny. Truly, I thank God for my friend, Pastor Schaefer, amen. My heart goes out to him. He's a very strong man in the loss of a loved one. I do give my condolences and I give my love to him. I love this man of God. He has been nothing but a blessing to me. And I said so many times, if you need to push your

0: Minister, this is the station you need to come to. This is the station, amen. This station reaches all over the CSC area. I don't know how far it reaches, but I know it comes all the way to Waynesboro, where I live, amen. And I mean, I enjoy it. I listen to it, amen. So I'm not going to blow the time, but I want you to take this time right now and just tune in and share. I want you to share this with someone right now. Everybody that's following this ministry, if we would just share this, amen. Some of you might have seen me coming on Gaston Rivers Ministry. I did put out a flyer saying that you could come out on, that you could see me on Gaston Rivers Ministry, amen. And so, like I said, we're just doing something different because I have that page there, and that page is for a minister, but yet I'm putting it on my personal page and on the minister's page, amen. And so I want to minister a word. I do send my love out to my wife, amen, Maybelle Rivers. We've been married almost 50 years, amen. I thank God for her. She is really still by my side. She's been nothing but a blessing to me, amen. And so last week I preached a word about dealing with bait, you know, rejecting the bait. But this week I want to talk about no substitute for your destiny. And this message ties in what I had on last week, you know. And I want to go to the book of Judges, the 13th chapter. And we want to deal with a man by the name of Samson. Samson had a prophetic word upon his life. God had spoke to Samson, amen, even before he was born. He spoke to his mother and father. And the Bible says, and the children of Israel did evil again in the sight of the Lord. And the Lord delivered them to the hands of the Philistines for 40 years. And beloved, I'm going to say this here. So many times God has so much mercy. God has so much compassion. God has so much love for us that even in our sins, even our shortcomings, God doesn't justify it. But God is a God of many chances. He's not a God of another chance. He's a God of many chances. He's merciful. He's forgiving. It's God's will that you be delivered. It's God's will that you be set free. So the children of Israel have sinned. And it's not that God's hands are too short that he can't reach, his ears too heavy that he can't hear you. But it's the fact that sin separates us from God. But God has a time, he has a season that he wants to bring you out, amen. And I believe that many of you up under the sound of my voice, this is your season, amen. And that's why I say no substitute for your destiny. Substitute means to replace it. So many times the enemy will try to get you to replace your destiny with something that you're getting caught up in. Come on, is it real? Amen. And so we see here in the word of God how these people, because of their sin, because of their shortcoming, God didn't turn his back on them, but God gave the devil a season. In other words, he had the devil on a 40-year choke chain. The devil only had a season. But then God always had somebody that he's going to use to bring his people out. God will always raise up a deliverer. And I believe that I'm speaking to many people that God has called you. God has chosen you. But some kind of way the devil got you entangled. He got you all trapped up. He got you all caught up. Oh, my beloved, today I want to tell you something. You got to tell the devil you're a lie. I will not substitute my destiny. Come on, before something stupid or something crazy. Now listen what it says here in the word of God. The thing about you got to understand that there are seasons, there are times when God wants to shift some things in your life. So it was time for God to shift the children of Israel. They had been in captivity for 40 long years, and it was time. And so many of you understand my voice. You're dealing with some stuff. You've been held on by a stronghold. You got certain witchcraft, sorcery, certain things that the enemy has had his hands on your life. But God is speaking to me today to tell you that it's time for a change. It's time for your season to shift. And so what God did is God spoke to Samson's mother, and he sent an angel to her and began to tell her. Now what I like about God is God will give you what I call a divine connection for your divine destiny. God will give you a divine connector for your divine destiny. God don't use anybody. God don't use everybody. Elisha had Elijah. Timothy had a Paul. Come on. And Paul, when we look at the king Saul, he had Samuel. David had Samuel. So God always has a divine connector for your divine destiny. And you have to understand, in this particular story here, God uses Samson's mother and father to speak into his life. So they are his spiritual connectors, his spiritual parents, as well as his natural parents. Do you not know that God will use your parents if they are saved, filled with the Holy Ghost, and he will use them to guide you, to help you? And this was the angel came and told him. He spoke a word. This was even before she was impregnated by her husband. Even before she was pregnant, God had already said, you're going to have a male. His name shall be called Samson. He don't cut his hair. God gave her a description of everything. He was consecrated, separated, set apart, something like Jeremiah was. God sanctified him in the womb. He separated him. But yet we're going to see how the story unfolds, how the enemy seeks to destroy you when God hands upon your life. The devil don't want to go to hell by himself, so he want to pull you in. Hell wasn't made for us, but it was made for the devil and his angels. So as we get into this message today, one of the things I want you to keep in mind is that the devil just can't pull you out of God. He don't have that kind of power. He just can't reach up and grab you. Any day you might backslide. Any day he, no, the devil is a liar. There's got to be a portal. There's got to be an open door. You got to give him legal rights to have you. Come on. So in the book of St. John, the 14th chapter and the 30th verse, Jesus is getting ready to leave. He's getting ready to be crucified. And he tells the disciples about how he left the Holy Ghost. And he tells them everything he needs them to know. And then at the very end, he tells them this here. He said, I will not say much to you, for the prince of this world. Now, who is the prince of this world? The prince of this world is Satan. Adam lost it, and the devil took over. He regained the power, the authority that God gave Adam in the garden. So listen to me. So Jesus saying, the prince of this world is coming, and he has nothing in me. He has no hold on me. He has no control. Now, what is Jesus talking about? He's talking about spiritually. When we read in the book of Genesis, God gave serpent. He gave the serpent for his punishment. He shall dust shall thou eat. Dust is his food. We're made out of the dirt. We're made out of dust. In the book of Isaiah 65, it speaks about the serpent meat shall be the dust. So that means when I get in my flesh, when I begin to become carnal, when I open up for something that's carnal, something that's soulish, that gives the enemy legal rights. He gets legal rights to come in there. So it don't matter how much you try to seek for deliverance. You got to find out the root problem. You got to find out what legal rights that I give the devil. Where did this thing come in at? How did this thing take place? How did this thing happen? See, and this is what we're going to see here in this story here. Because Samson is truly anointed. Listen to me, beloved. You can be truly anointed, but have an error in your life that the devil can always count on. He can always use that particular error. He can go in and out. Why? Because when you open up your flesh, when you start, the Bible say, know ye not who ye yield your members to, who ye yield your mind, your tongue, your ears, your eyes. When you go to yielding is something that you have control. God is not going to make you live for him. We are free moral agents. We have the right to choose. And so you got the right to turn your head. You got the right to tell the devil, devil, you ain't taking me out today. Beloved, I want to encourage you while you listen to me that it's so important that you understand that you got to, the Bible says, keep thy heart, for out of it flows the issues of life. That word keep means the guard. So God's saying, you got to guard your heart. What is your heart? Your soul, your mind, your emotions. So God's saying, that's where the enemy is going to come in. If my spirit is serving God, but my soul and my body, those are two areas that I have to keep them under subjection. Paul said, I beat this flesh. Paul says, I die daily. And he said, every day I got to keep my flesh killed up. I got to die out of me that Christ might live in me. Now listen to me, beloved, as we get into the word of God, Jesus said, the prince of this world is coming, and he ain't got nothing in me. See, we can't stop the devil from coming to you. You can't stop him from coming because he is the tempter. He has the legal rights to come to me, but he don't have rights to control me or to take over me unless I open the door, unless I got something that belongs to him. Well, what belongs to him? My flesh, come on, my emotion to be mad, to be angry, to fuss, to cuss, come on. Many of those things open up a portal. Come on. Things I look at, my eyes are a portal. My ears, the things I speak. So you have to guard those things. And as you guard those things, you begin to see how God will keep you. Come on. Because what you're doing, like he said, you're watching and praying. Now, when God speaks a word over your life, beloved, you got to always remember that God's going to perform it. So the enemy can't go to God, but he'll come to you. And he's coming looking for some kind of way. So he's going to monitor you. He heard what God had told Samson, mother, When the word was released, he heard that word. He heard how that Samson was going to begin to be deliver the children of Israel from the hands of the Philistines. So that means that Samson was going to become a threat to him. And the same way when Jesus come on the scene, the king sought to kill him. He told those three magicians, astrologers, those three men, wise men, he told them, find him for me. And so the devil is trying to figure out, he want to destroy you before you tap into your purpose, before you begin to walk into your assignment. And even if you begin to walk in it, he's looking for a strategy. He's looking for a plan how to take you out. He can't stop God. But if he can control you or manipulate you or cause you to substitute your destiny for something you lack in your flesh. Oh, you better hear me today. Come on. And so we have to understand, when we're talking about the devil is coming, that means he has no claim on me. That means we have nothing in common with me. There's nothing in me that belongs to him. And remember, my flesh belongs to him. Come on. There's a lot of hereditary spirits that you got that are not God, that you got it from your family members, or lovers, or mother, father. You got to say, God, take this out. Because this is not of God. And as long as I got it, when the prince of this world comes, he going to own me. He going to control me with that very thing. And so we get into the story. We know the story. Samson is a man that loved God. But all of a sudden, the Bible tells us, the first thing Samson does is the enemy draws him. Many times you're drawn. The Bible says God don't tempt nobody, but you're drawn of your own lust. So his desires draws him to this pretty Philistine woman. And when he gets down there, see, one thing about God, God ain't gonna make you serve him, but he will chase you, he will correct you. So his mother and father, which is his divine connectors, they're his mentors, his spiritual father, his spiritual mother, said, listen, Samson, that's the wrong woman. Can't you find somebody to save? Can't you find somebody that's filled with the Holy Ghost? They said, Samson, listen, get your Holy Ghost filled woman. Get your Holy Ghost filled man. Get somebody that's delivered, somebody that loves God. Come on. But Samson doesn't do it. And they don't realize, but God has a beef against the Philistines. And so many times, and God can't stop you, God will use what you got to work his way into his will. So Samson, what he does when he goes down there, he hook up with this woman. And the first thing does, he marries her. Well, God loves him. So God allows the enemy to come in and take his wife. And I believe God strategically did that to cause Samson to get angry with the Philistines and understand that you are down here to destroy them. You're not down here to fall in love with them. You're not down here to make friends with them. And so God does two things. He turns Samson against the Philistines, and he pulls that woman out of his life that is a heathen woman that doesn't believe in God. Some of you listening to me today, you will hook up with people that you don't even hardly know what they believe, and you really don't care because you are being driven by your flesh, and that's a dangerous thing. That's what drove Samson down into the Philistines. It was the desires of his flesh. God didn't lead him. The Spirit of God wasn't telling him. The Spirit of God didn't want it. But God is a gentleman. If it's in your heart, you want some mess, then many times God will allow you to do what's in your heart because you don't have room for God. God's not finna battle with your flesh and his purpose. And so Samson goes down there. But God delivers him out of the mess. But God can deliver you. And God delivered Samson. But the next thing we see is Samson is with another woman. She's a prostitute. Well, how does this keep happening? Because Samson had something in him that gives the enemy legal rights, and that's the lust of his flesh. What's inside you today to give the devil legal rights? What's inside you today that always causes you to be distracted from your destiny? What is it, beloved? You got to make up in your mind the very thing the devil is using, the devil plays for keep. His desire is to take you out. His desire is to kill you. His desire is to hinder you from performing the will of God, because the will of God is that you bring heaven down to earth, that you bring the kingdom of God down here, the will of God. And all of a sudden, Samson is with this prostitute. And God allowed the enemy to come up on him. And when the enemy come up on him, Samson jumps up and he realizes he still has the anointing. See, you can be anointed, you can be full of God, everything, but there's an area of your life that you're not delivered from. And you struggle with that thing. Don't justify, don't try to say, well, it's okay. No, it's not okay, because that will be the very death of you. And God forbid that you should go out like that. And so you got to be the one to make up in your mind, God, I'm not going to let this thing mess me up. I'm not going to let the devil use me. I'm going to get my flesh killed out. This was nothing. The Bible says we are drawn away of our own lust. And when lust is conceived, when your desires get impregnated and they begin to grow up in you and you don't get it, take root in you, then that thing begins to work a death in you. The enemy had a strategy. I'm going to stop Samson. If I'm going to distract him, the enemy came to find out what is it that Samson got that I can use. I can use his lust. I can use his desires of the flesh. What is in your life that the devil is using to hinder you from your marriage, from being the husband, the wife? What is it that's in your life that's hindering you from being that single man, that single woman that know you love God, but every time you look around, your desires is pulling you. It's trying to substitute the destiny of God. But you got to say, devil, you're a liar. God delivered Samson, and Samson went on. And God used him mightily. But the thing I want you to understand is that the devil don't stop. And until you get your flesh killed out, some things in your life, you got to fast and pray and seek God and say, God, I need this out of me. This has been my problem. This has been my hindrance. Don't justify. Don't talk about you predestined to sin. Why would Jesus coming down the cross for the sins of the world and then turn around and tell you it's okay to sin? The devil is a liar. Come on. And so you have to understand that in this hour, in this season, God is raising up mighty men and mighty women of God. And the devil knows it. And so he's seeking for a way to take you out. It's the same way about Daniel. Daniel, the king, had thought about promoting him. And those that was up under him sought to find a way within his affairs, within his personal life, within his business, within his job. The enemy goes where you at all the time and see if there's anything you doing that's crazy, that's contrary. People, let's get our house in order. Let's get our act together. Let's get our ducks in a row. Come on, it's real. And so we hear, see here how this second woman, God delivers him. But all of a sudden, the enemy sends a woman by the name of Delilah. And this woman is an assassin. She's a hit man. Sent by the Philistine to take him out. He's so blinded by his lust. What's blinding you that you can't see that the devil is tricking you? What is it that's blinding you that you can't see that this is not God, what you caught up in? What's blinding you that's hindering you from really saying, God, I need to go all the way. I need to sell out to you. Samson was blinded by this thing. Each time what he was caught up in gave the enemy legal right. But this particular time, Samson got so loose with Delilah. How many know that the more you do something that's contrary to God, the more alive your flesh get? That flesh just get buck wild. I heard a man of God say back in the 70s that we are going to have a revival of flesh, and this is it. I mean, every way you look, you see naked flesh, you see all kind of flesh. Everything is about flesh, taking care of my flesh. And I believe the Bible said the body exercises profit a little, but God don't want me to esteem my flesh over the will of God. He don't want me to esteem my flesh over his destiny, over his purpose. My body was designed for God to worship. God inhabits the praise of his people. Our body was designed to be the temple of God. We weren't designed for demons and Satan power to come in. That's why when they come in, they try to destroy you and tear you and rip you up, because they know that that's not their home. But it's a person to use. The devil will use you until he use you up. God, one thing about God, he blesses you. And that's the thing you got to understand. There's a price you pay for sin. There's a price that Samson was paying. And when Delilah came, Samson got so comfortable till he dropped his guard. You can get so comfortable in your flesh. You can get so comfortable and caught up in a situation until before you know it, you're not really praying. You're not really going to church. You don't have no conviction. I'm all right. And then you start lying, you start deceiving yourself, you start justifying. You don't want to come clean. You don't want to relinquish it. You don't want to surrender. The first way that Jesus told the disciples, they said, what should be the sign that coming? He said, take heed that no man deceive you. So that spirit of deception, that the enemy doesn't care who he used to deceive you. He would love for you to deceive yourself to make it simple for him. But this way, you get the Bible says, if you know the truth, it'll make you free. Make is a process. Some of you been up under a good sound word, and you know what the enemy is doing. You know how he's trying to set your son, set your daughter up, set your friend, set your mom up, set your dad up. You've seen this trick. You've seen his strategy. Samson's mother and father was constantly warning him. God got people in your life like me that's warning you and telling you the enemy wants to destroy you. He knows that as long as you're obeying God and coming into your destiny, that you are a threat. Because God gave Samson an anointing to destroy the Philistine. That was his anointing. Take him out, Samson. That was his anointing. But Samson got it twisted. He fell in love with a Philistine woman. And he kept on going, and the enemy saw his weakness. God pulled him out the first time when he married. Next woman he didn't marry, God, the enemy came in and he got up. But that spirit was driving him. What's driving you? What's got you going back? And you know it's a killer. You know it's not God. You know it ain't healthy for you. You know it's ruining your children. It's ruining your marriage. It's ruining your friends. What is it, beloved? It's a portal you open up. It's a door you open up. You've gave him legal rights. It wasn't so much that the devil done it, but I've done it to myself. Samson had an anointing that the devil could not withstand. But when he came down to his flesh, and he answered his flesh baited him in, it lured him in. My flesh, your flesh is no match to a demon. Furthermore, the devil uses our flesh. My flesh and your flesh is bosom buddies with the devil. They ride together. They're partners. Come on. My flesh and your flesh will set you up. And that's what happened to Samson. That third time, Delilah came. The devil knew what he wanted. And it's amazing how we get so blind. Balaam was the same way. He was so blind to money. What is it that's blinding you, woman? What is it blinding you, man of God? What is it blinding you, prophetess? What is it that's blinding you, apostle, evangelist, teacher, pastor? What is it that's blinding you that you can't see? Everybody can see it, but you don't listen. What is it? I'll tell you what it is. It's the desires of your flesh that have substituted, they have replaced your destiny. And it breaks you to your heart. Because you know that if you keep on fooling around, the enemy, one day you're not going to get away. That last time when Samson got with Delilah, she put it on him. She started talking to him. Whatever she did to him, he dropped his guard. He told her his heart desire. And when she had those men set now, each time, it seemed like Samson would have knew, but sin will blind you. Your lust, your desires will blind you. I just liked it. I always want this. I always wanted that. The jobs that some people got that God told you, look here, I'm going to bless you. Don't do that. Their cars, their houses, their material things that God told you, I'm going to bless you. But your desire drove you to pride of life. Oh, I'm talking to somebody. Come on. Beloved, I want to encourage you today. There's no substitute for your destiny. There's no substitute. You say, well, Pastor Rivers, I got this job, and I ain't going to be able to pray. I ain't going to be able to minister. I ain't going to be able to fast. I ain't going to be able to go to church. What substitute for your destiny? Why are we allowing the enemy to call self? Why are we replacing God with another kind of priority? Where's your priorities? My priorities. God is the top of my list. Used to be you was in love with God. That's why I said in the book of Revelation, you've lost your first love, your passion, that hunger, that drive. Church, it's time. People, it's time to come back. Backslider, it's time to come back to God. God's calling you. Some of you right now, you were just like Samson. You're anointed. You got something going in you that drives you at times. Some of you get in the motel room and the enemy pulls you to pornography. You can't get away from it. You get through watching, you go to sleep, and you get up and you go preach, and you don't realize Samson did the same thing. But one day, Delilah got her hands on him, and he got ready to shake, but there was nothing there. He never knew the anointing was gone. That anointing that gave him the strength to escape, that always allowed him just in the nick of time, he would always get out of it, didn't work. Some of you right now, you're at that point now where you say, man of God, I don't know how I'm going to get out of it. Man, I got myself in this mess. Woman, you saying you got yourself in this mess. But I'm telling you, if you begin to cry out to God right now, God delivered Samson. But what did he lose? He lost his vision. He lost his vision. Some of you right now, you've lost your family. You've lost your children. You've lost your job. You've lost everything you almost had. Because of your desire. It drove you to the killing floor. I believe that if Samson had told God, restore me. God, give me back my vision. But Samson didn't have a prayer line. Out of all those times that the enemy was after him, you never hear him praying until he lost his vision. Some of you have already lost your dedication. You've lost your cry. You've lost the brokenness. Where is it at? God is not those of a broken and a contrite spirit. Where is your cry at? Beloved, I want to encourage you today that you cannot substitute flesh and your desires for your destiny. I want to encourage you today to pray. Right now, some of you need to be on your knees crying out to God. God sent this word to warn us and to open our eyes to show us what's going on, to show us what's happening. Many times we don't understand what's happening in our life, but this is what's happening right now. Many great men and women of God, many great leaders, pastors, teachers, it's the desires of the flesh. That's how he comes and it gives him legal rights. I can understand if it was a demon, you could go through deliverance session. But when you're dealing with your flesh, that's something you have to kill out yourself. When you got attitudes, when you got ways of anger management, when you got a fact that you always got to do something that's contrary. Beloved, Samson cried out to God. God remembered him. But Samson died a dead hero. Will you make it back in time? Will you ever get back to that place where God wants you? And this message is designed to warn you and to show you. David messed up, as we said last week. But what did God do? He never lost his kingdom. He never lost it because David did it once. But Samson three times, three different times. My time is running out, but I want to encourage you today. David began to cry to God. He began to cry out to God. And I want you to know God restored him. Even though there's consequences for every action. God, two things God did. He was quick to forgive him, but he wanted to remind him, David, there's consequences. For every choice, there's a consequence. But beloved, I want to encourage you today. While you sat now, I want you to begin to pray and ask God, God, forgive me. And begin to fast and pray. Begin to seek God. And you watch. God can deliver us. God can set us free. Well, listen, I see them just about to run out of time. But I want to encourage you, amen, to tune in next month. So listen, this is Pastor Rivers with a Touch on Late Show. Now, I want to encourage you, amen. There might be some of you right now that's been blessed by this program, amen. And we're going to pull up a way that you can give, amen, to support this ministry, amen. There are several ways you can give, several ways you can support this ministry. And like I said, we're not selling the gospel, but we do understand, amen. God even spoke to my heart. There were people, there were business people that would love to sponsor this show, amen. You said, Pastor Rivers, I want to sponsor this show. I want fix it where you can come on. Amen. Right now, I'll take care of this bill. Amen. Pastor Shaver can tell you, I'll take care of it. Amen. And I'm not begging. I'm not trying to force you. But I want to give you opportunity because this is how you get blessed. This is how you get blessed is sown into the kingdom of God. Amen. God has principles that we live by. We live by the principles of God. And as we live by the principles of God, God blesses us. Amen. He opened doors. Amen. When we put God first, amen. When we give God what belongs to him, God will protect the 90. When you start sowing into the ministry, God said, I press down, shake it up. I'll call men to give unto you. God gives you the favor of God. So listen, this is Pastor Rivers. I thank you. And may God bless you.
1: 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This is Elder Willie Carter. You may contact me at P.O. Box 1268, Hepzibah, Georgia 30815. And today, what we're going to do is look again at COVID-19 and see how COVID-19 is a Selah moment for us in this nation, individually, and throughout the world. Today, I want to look at Lot's wife. You will find that in Luke's gospel, beginning with verses 22 down through verse 35. This was concerning a question about the coming of the kingdom of God and of Jesus Christ's return. It was the same in the days of Lot. People were eating, and drinking, buying and selling, planting and building. But the day Lot left Sodom, fire and sulfur rained down from heaven and destroyed them all. It will be like this on the day the Son of Man is revealed. On that day, no one who is on the roof of his house with goods inside should go down to get them. Likewise, no one in the field should go back for anything. Remember Lot's wife. Whoever tries to keep his life will lose it, and whoever loses his life will preserve it. I tell you. In our last lesson about the COVID-19 and how it is a Selah moment, we said that the word Selah means to stop, take a pause, take a look at what was said, and before you move on to the next section. So today, our example will be Lot's wife. Remember Lot's wife because, first of all, she became a pillar of salt. And the reason she became a pillar of salt is because she stopped moving forward to safety to get a glimpse at the destruction of the past. The question is, who was Lot's wife? Lot's wife is all that we have on her. We don't have her name. We don't have where she come from, when they get married, or anything like that. But we can glean a lot as to who Lot's wife was from looking at Lot. Lot was a keeper of sheep. He was the nephew of Abraham, and because of their abundance in herds, they split, and he was given a choice to go any place he would like. And so he chose to go to a green water plain that was surrounding Sodom and Gomorrah. So it seems that he eventually sold his herd and moved into the city. At some point, he married this woman who we know as Lot's wife. They had at least two daughters who were still virgins. The Bible tells us that Sodom and Gomorrah was a city filled with wicked men, and they were displeasing unto God. And yet, Lot settled in this place because he was looking at the environment. The lifestyle of Sodom was rooted in Lot's wife. And we just read that they were eating and drinking. They were buying and selling. They were planting and building. They were eating and drinking represented the people lived a carefree lifestyle. They were socializing with their families and with friends. They were drinking, signifying that they were merrymaking and enjoying living. It didn't say that they were mourning, they were sad or distressed about anything, but the emphasis was on enjoying living. The second thing was buying and selling, and that was represented that they were prosperous, they had money to spend, they were building homes, they were starting new businesses, they had money to purchase necessary goods and services, and also they enjoyed the ability to purchase things of pleasure. They were able to purchase whatever their hearts desire, them and their family members and their friends. The next thing that it said was that they were planting and building, and that represented the economy. They were investing, and they were looking to tomorrow. The word planting, they were working to make money and more money. They were building to store more and more goods. Planting is a process. And this process consists of planting a seed, the germination, waiting for the germination of the seed, the sprouting of the seed. And once the seed began to sprout. Then we cultivate it to make sure that the grass stays from around it. And also in this process, we want to make sure that it has plenty of water and air, because we are expecting fruit from it. The building, this was a process of coming up with new ideas, entrepreneurship, buying and selling. They had to come up with a plan to get this idea from their mind into reality. And they took these and they began to build. And as the building just didn't come up all at once, they had to have a plan of building each part. And after the building was built, they had to furnish the building and so that it would be livable or able to conduct business. So those three themes represent that life in Solomon were going on constantly. There were people who were making plans and they were planning. It represented the riches and wealth and the amount of material possession that the people had. In the parable we just read, Jesus said that they were not to return to the inside of their houses for goods if they were on the roof of the house. That represented they were near these things that were near to their hearts, things that were valued, like cars, the home, the children, the spouse, clothing, maybe furniture, and collectible. And they are things that one can become attached to. So the question is, are you attached to the things? Can you let them go? He said one would be in the field, and should those people that are in the field should not go back for anything. This represented workers who labor for their possession, not as much as the people on the rooftop. They didn't have as much leisure time, but it was just as valuable to them. So they had less material and less wealth. And not ever having enough, they're not satisfied. And this comes with what you allow to come through your eyes and your ear gates. So we have to be careful with how we, with what we see and hear. Watch or see more. The more we watch, then the more we're going to see. The more we see, more we're going to want. And the more we want, we become dissatisfied because we want the bigger, the better, and the more. When we're listening, we have to be careful with what we're listening to, what others are boasting about and cause you to want. Lot's wife went from living in a tent to living in a house. She went from living in the plains to living in the city. She had a simple life and began to engage in an active social life. She had bought into the Sodomite dream. Matthew 6:20-21 tell us that we need to store up our treasures in heaven. But where our treasure is, there our hearts will be also. Proverbs 4:23 let us know that above all, we need to guard our heart, for it is the wellspring of life. Mrs. Lot had become so contaminated with the Sodom culture that she couldn't help herself. She had to look back, get one more glimpse. And with that one more glimpse, she was judged, because the angel had given them several commands. And one of the commands was for them not to look back. But she was tempted. She looked back just for a moment, and she became a pillar of salt. A pillar of salt represented that she became a monument to her heart's condition. It represented her heart condition as being a supporter of the society of Sodom, its way of life, its economy, and its religion. She was almost in the place of safety, but she lost her soul because she disobeyed the warning, began mourning over the world system. The same lifestyle exists today. It is calling and alluring souls today. Is your soul so entangled with the buying, the selling, the building, the marrying and giving in marriage, that you are hesitating to give yourself over to the Lord completely? This is our Selah moment, the world and us individually. This COVID-19 pandemic is our crossroads. We need to make a choice quickly. Will we continue to look back or move forward to safety? This pandemic is our balance, that our life is in the balance. Which way are you going to choose? Lot's wife looked back and she became a pillar of salt. She received immediate judgment for her disobedience. Lot's wife looked back. She looked back because she desired her former lifestyle. During our COVID-19 moment, Selah moment, here in America and throughout the world, we have to decide on where we're going. Where have I been? Have I been pleasing unto God? Have I lived the life that has pleased God? And have I sought after the things of this life, which are but temporal, and not sought after the things that are eternal? These are some of the questions that we have to answer during this Selah moment, while we are in this time of COVID-19, searching ourselves, because after this moment, there will be the judgment. And we need to decide if we are going to find ourselves obeying God or being a pillar of salt that is without savor, no saltiness in it, but a monument to what sin can do. Thank you for listening to today's lesson. The purpose of this program is to help grow up the body of Jesus Christ and to draw the lost to Him. Romans 10, verses 9 through 13 from the NIV. If you declare with your mouth, Jesus is Lord, and believe in your heart that God raised Him from the dead, you will be saved. For it is with your heart that you believe and are justified. And it is with your mouth that you confess your faith and are saved. As the scripture says, anyone who believes in Him will never be put to shame. For there is no difference between Jew and Gentile. The same Lord is Lord of all, and richly blesses all who shall call on Him. For everyone who calls on the name of the Lord will be saved. If you have never done this, I urge you right now to repeat this prayer with me. Lord God, I confess I am a sinner. Forgive me my sins and make me your son. I accept Jesus Christ, the only way to you. Thank you for giving me faith to believe, mercy and grace to receive the power to say yes to you. And Father, fill me with the promise of your Holy Spirit so that I may have power to live a life that pleases you. Thank you, Father. I am now born again. Well, praise the Lord and welcome to the family of God and to His kingdom. You can contact me at P.O. Box 1268, Hepzibah, Georgia 30815. You came from
2: heaven to earth. Welcome, and thank you for tuning in today to the Heaven to Earth Ministry Broadcast. This is Brother Richie Enlow proclaiming the greatest message known to man, the gospel of Jesus Christ. The gospel is the greatest piece of news that has ever come to man on planet Earth. And furthermore, the greatest thing that could ever happen in your life is for you to believe on the Lord Jesus Christ and be saved. Stay tuned for today's program. The title of our message today is In Christ. In Christ. Isaiah 55 and verse 8 says that God's ways are not our ways, and His thoughts are not our thoughts. Isaiah 55 and verse 9, God is speaking to us. He says, "For as the heavens are higher than the earth, so are my ways higher than your ways, and my thoughts higher than your thoughts." What does it mean to be in Christ? These are perhaps the two greatest words put together in all of the Bible. In fact, you see them put together in succession throughout the New Testament. In Christ. I want to give you a very powerful illustration that I came upon some time ago. But the illustration goes like this. If I had a book in my right hand and a paper strip bookmarker in my left hand, you know, the type of bookmark that you place in the book to mark the page. I could take this bookmarker and I place it into the book. So the bookmarker is in the book. I could then take the book, I could seal it in a package or an envelope, I could pay the postage, I could send the book or the package anywhere in the world that I desire to send it. I could send it to Atlanta, Georgia, New York City, I could send it to Hong Kong, China, or Moscow, Russia. You see, the book and the bookmarker become one. They become a unit. They become a package, and they have the same destiny, even though they are entirely separate items. When placed together and sealed in the package, they become as one. I want to tell you today that the destiny of the church is in the destiny of Jesus Christ, the Son of God. The destiny of you and me, we are bound up together with Jesus Christ. We are one and the same with Him. We are in Christ. What He has gone through, we have gone through. And what He experiences is what we experience. So to be in Christ, well, 1 Corinthians 1:30 says it like this, "But of Him are you in Christ Jesus, who of God is made unto us wisdom and righteousness and sanctification and redemption." Galatians 5:6, "For in Christ Jesus, neither circumcision availeth anything nor uncircumcision, but faith which worketh by love." Ephesians 2:13. "But now in Christ Jesus, you who were sometimes far off are made nigh by the blood of Christ." Galatians 3:28 says, "For there is neither Jew nor Greek, there is neither bond nor free, there is neither male nor female, for ye are all one in Christ Jesus." And finally, Romans 8:1, "For there is therefore now no condemnation to them which are in Christ Jesus, who walk not after the flesh, but after the Spirit." So, you see, God's ways and His thoughts being higher than our ways, our thoughts, He is able to see us in His Son. And He is able to perform divine accounting and divine reckoning, seeing us together as one. I want to elaborate it on a further. Galatians 2:20. Paul said, "I am crucified with Christ. Nevertheless, I live, yet not I, but Christ liveth within me. And the life that I now live in the flesh, I live by the faith of the Son of God, who loved me and gave Himself for me." But he said, "I am crucified with Christ." Do you see the same destiny? The word with Christ. The word "with" is a preposition. It simply means same time, same place. So when Paul says that he was crucified with Christ, he is saying at the same time, at the same place. Where and when was Christ crucified? At Calvary on the cross. Paul is saying, "I was there." And we can say that we were there. We were with Him. You know, we like to put Jesus on the cross. But I want to tell you today, brothers and sisters, it's not just His cross. It's your cross too. It's our cross. It's not just His death, burial, and resurrection. It's our death, burial, and resurrection. It's not just His destiny. It's our destiny. It's not just His experience. It's our experience. That's why Jesus emphatically declared, "No man can be my disciple unless he deny himself and take up his cross and follow me. Then he can be my disciple." So let's go back to the illustration of the bookmarker and the book. We could nail the book. We could nail the book to the tree. We could nail the book to the cross. The bookmarker is in there. I'm telling you, when they nailed the Son of God
3: They nailed you. You were crucified. You were in Christ. You were hanging with him. When they buried the book, or when they buried Jesus Christ, you were with him. We were there, same time, same place. And oh, when he came out of the tomb, when Jesus came up out of the tomb in newness of life, in resurrection power, you were there with him. Hallelujah. You were there, same time, same place, the same destiny. That's why I can say, Christ in me, the hope of glory. That's why I can say, in him I live and move and have all of my being. Oh, hallelujah. You were with Christ, and you are in Christ. I want to go to the book of Hebrews, chapters 7, verses 9 and 10, and I want to show you how God's ways and his thoughts and his divine accounting is different than ours. In this story, it's the story they are recounting where Abraham in Genesis chapter 14 was returning from the slaughter of the kings. And he met this mysterious figure by the name of Melchizedek. And Abraham recognized Melchizedek as for who he was. And Melchizedek was an Old Testament appearing of Jesus Christ. And Abraham worshipped Melchizedek. In fact, he paid tithes to Melchizedek. And in this portion of Scripture, really what the writer of the Hebrews is saying is he is showing the superiority of the priesthood of Jesus Christ, which is after the order of Melchizedek, how that it is superior to the Old Testament priesthood of Aaron. The eternal priesthood of Jesus Christ is superior to the changing and temporary priesthood of the Old Covenant, which was after the order of Aaron. Hebrews 7 and 9 says, "And as I may so say, Levi also." Levi was the father of Aaron, from which the priesthood come. He says that Levi also, who receiveth tithes, paid tithes in Abraham. Do you catch that? In Abraham. Verse 10, "For he was yet in the loins of his father when Melchizedek met him." So in the counsel of God, in the ways and in the thoughts of God, which is higher than our ways and thoughts, God sees and God reckons that Levi, who has not even been born yet, who was a descendant of Abraham, actually paid tithes in Abraham because he was in the loins of his father. Do you see that? How that God, just like we take the bookmarker and we place it in the book, and we can send the book anywhere in the world, we can move the location of the book or the package or the unit. God has the ability to see in time. He has the ability to view man and to reckon and account for man in time, both backwards and forwards. You see, God is not in time. He is outside of time. He is on the throne. He is the first and the last. He is the Alpha and the Omega. He is the beginning and the end. He is the same yesterday, today, and forever. God is not limited by time like you and me are. You and I are limited by time. We are in the confines of time. But God is on the outside of time. The first and the last. The eternal God. He is on the outside of time. He is looking at the beginning and at the end. He is looking at the end and the beginning at the same time. So he is not limited like we are. So he is able to see you in Christ. He is able to see Levi forward in his father Abraham. He is able to see you in Christ backwards in time. Do you catch it? Hallelujah. Let's go to Romans 5. And Romans 5 is, I don't think you can understand this concept, and I don't think you can comprehend the gospel without really understanding Romans 5. In the book of Romans, chapter 5, there is a contrast between two figures. There is a contrast between Jesus and Adam. These two are presented, the first Adam and the last Adam. These are the two headstreams of humanity, the two ancestors. And what a contrast it is that we see. But in Romans 5, if you study it, and I'm going to give you that as your homework assignment today, okay? Is that all right if I assign some homework? I want you to study this in your daily devotions, Romans 5. And I want you to notice how that God reckons, God sees you either as being in Adam are in Christ. And in Romans 5, it says, by one man, this is Adam, by one man, sin entered into the world, and death by sin. By one man, by the disobedience of one man, many were made sinners. That's Adam. But then it contrasts Adam by giving us Jesus Christ. By one man's obedience, many were made righteous. By one man's obedience, the free gift came. And we reign in life by one, even Jesus Christ. Do you see, in the garden, when Adam sinned, you were in his loins. Just like Levi was in the loins of his father Abraham, you were in the loin, you were there when you digested it.

0: we're baptized into Jesus Christ, we're baptized into His death. Verse 4, therefore we are buried with Him. Do you catch it? By baptism into death, that like as Christ was raised up from the dead by the glory of the Father, even so we also should walk in newness of life. For if we have been planted together in the likeness of His death, there we are again, same destiny, same fate. And then, verse 6, knowing this, that our old man is crucified with Him. Oh, I want you to see this, brothers and sisters, today. It is a blessed principle to be in Christ. Jesus sees you as being in Christ. You're no longer in Adam. You are in Jesus Christ. Well, unfortunately, our time is up for today, but we hope that this word has been a real blessing to you. If you want to be saved today, if you feel right now an inner tugging at your heart, that is the Holy Spirit. The Holy Spirit is drawing you. He is knocking on your heart's door. I'm about to lead you in prayer, and I just want you to call out to God and make these words sincerely your very own. Heavenly Father, in Jesus' name, I ask You to come into my heart and to forgive me of my sins. Wash me with Your blood, the blood that Jesus shed at the cross of Calvary. Heavenly Father, I know I'm not good enough, and I cannot save myself, but I know that Jesus died for me, and He hung in my place, and He is my sacrifice. Holy Spirit, I invite You into my heart and life. Make me a new person. Make me a new creation from this day forward. Give me a desire and a thirst and a hunger for Your presence and Your word. And thank You for saving me today. In Jesus' name, amen. Well, if you prayed that prayer and you received Christ into your heart and life today, or if this ministry has blessed you in any way, we would love to hear from you. It would really be an encouragement to us. A special member of my family is coming now to tell you how you can do just that.
1: 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Until then, may God bless each of you.
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5: Hello, everybody. I'm Henry Schaefer, and I want to welcome you to the program called Deliverance with Pastor Henry. Now, I want you to settle right on in while we give you another exciting lesson about deliverance and how to be set free and how that you can walk in the victory that Jesus Christ died for you. Now, from this point on, the ride goes upside down. So settle right on in, and we're going to share with you how you can be free from demonic spirits that torment God's people. God bless you as you listen.
6: I've called it Escape from the Dream Catcher. Escape from the Dream Catcher. That's what I want to talk to you about. Been a long time since I ministered on this here. Got a few passages of scriptures I want to share with you. Don't want to tie them all together. Look at it over here in Amos chapter 3 and verse 12. Very strange passage of scripture. Look what he says here. Thus saith the Lord, as the shepherd takes out of the mouth of the lion two legs and a piece of an ear, so shall the children of Israel be taken out that dwell in Samaria and in the corner of a bed and in Damascus in a cave.

0: Let me draw your attention to this part right here. Thus saith the Lord God, as the shepherd taketh out of the mouth of the lion two legs or a piece of an ear. Taking two legs and a piece of an ear out of the mouth of the lion. Isn't that crazy? It's in the Bible. You know that's in your Bible. God has a message for you today as well. But as we get ready to tie this together, I want you to go over to Genesis chapter 40 in verse 1. This is about Joseph. This came to me this week. Lord, what do you want me to preach about here? Genesis 40. I knew it was about Joseph, but I didn't know exactly what it was. Genesis 40, look at it here, we're going to talk about it. And it came to pass after that these things, that the butler of the king of Egypt and his baker had offended their king of Egypt. And Pharaoh was wroth against two of his officers, against the chief of the butlers and against the chief of the bakers. And he put them in ward in the house of the captain of the guard, into the prison and the place where Joseph was found. And the captain of the guard charged Joseph with them, and he served them, and they continued a season inward. Father, we love you. Thank you for today. Thank you for this blessings, for being here today. Thank you for the blessing of your word. Help me, Lord, to be faithful. Help me to be effective in delivering this word to these your people. Help me to minister effectively your heart to these people, that they might be encouraged where they find themselves at, and they might escape the dream catcher. And Lord, I thank you, God, for what you're going to do in their life today. We thank you for your favor here in this place. We ask for your anointing to be upon the word, all those who will hear abroad. I thank you, God, for what you're going to do. May it be a right now word for these your people. In Jesus' name we pray, everybody says. You may be seated in presence of the Lord. So let's begin. Say, in the name of Jesus, I bind the strong man in every person here. You hear me, strong man? You're bound. You're weak. You're weak. You're defeated in the name of Jesus. Look at your neighbor. Say, strong man, you're going to hear the word of God today. You're not going to like it, but you're going to let that person hear the word of God right now in Jesus' name. Any spirit came in this place not of God, bind you up, command you to leave now in the name of Jesus. Out you go. You're not wanted in this place. Now, of course, Jezebel, we're not going to leave you alone either. Say, Jezebel, you're not wanted in this place. So out you go. You can't run this church no more. So out you go. Go find you another church. Go on down the street. They got to learn how to fight you like we did. Out you go in the name of Jesus. Come on, give the Lord a hand clap of praise in the house. Let's talk about escaping from the dream catcher. It's a very simple story in the Bible. Joseph actually lived to be 110 years old. When the story first begins, it starts like in Genesis 37. And when we pick up the story, that he has had a dream. And in this dream, you're going to find out that he has two dreams. One dream, he dreams about the sun, moon, and the stars. He dreams about how that the sheaves bow down to him first, out in the field working, and they're binding up the sheaves, the corn, and all the sheaves bow down to his sheaf. And another dream he dreams this one here about the sun, moon, and the stars all come together and they bow down before him. He tells these dreams to his brothers. His brothers hates Joseph because Joseph is one of those who is the favorite, you know, the baby, the favorite of the son, of the father. So he's the favorite. They hear what's going to happen to him of this here, and he says, what do y'all think? We're going to bow down. Do you think we're going to bow down to you, the youngest? Now, he's 17 years old at this time. Of course, he's got older brothers. So what they decided to do, because he was a dreamer, he stayed at home. His brother goes to work, and as they go to work, the father sends the son, his favorite son, to go get him. He finds them in Dothan. When they get there, they say, look at the dreamer. He's coming. The dreamer's on the way. Let's just tell you the story, what's happening here. But as we began, you understand where he says that he's in prison. And he is there. So let's get to the prison house. He has a dream. Sun, moon, stars. Now, I'm going to, at the beginning, ask you this here. Do you believe that Joseph even knew what was really going to happen or know what was going to go on? Well, he told him, he says, all of your stuff bow down to me. He said, the sun, moon, and the stars bows down. And they asked him, do you think we all going to bow down to you? So they knew, they interpreted the dream. You see what I'm getting at? They interpreted the dream right then. It wasn't something by happen chance. Y'all see it already? So what happens is they put in a plot and a plan. They said, hey, listen, we're going to make sure that this doesn't happen. So what happens, they find a pit, they throw them over in the pit. Ishmaelites come along, they sell them into prison, you know, into slavery. And then they take him up to Egypt. Now, they deceived his father, Jacob, saying that an animal killed him, took the blood. I'm not going through the story like that, but he thinks his son is dead. And what happens is that now his son, Joseph, goes to Egypt. And he is found there, bought into slavery by one Potiphar, a man named Potiphar. And he is like a ruler that's in the land. And he takes Joseph into his house. Everywhere Joseph went, everything prospered. I mean, Joseph has got it going on. Now, this here. So it is from this time, he's 17 years old. And this is going to last in his life until he comes out till he's 30 years old. So this, I want you to understand that it's going to last 13 years. This ordeal that he's going through. So I don't want to just drop it later. I'm just going to let you know. These are questions I ask. So I sit back and ask myself, well, how long did this happen? So we're dealing with a time period of 13 years that this takes place in his life. God has already given him a promise, and there's going to be a time frame in which this thing is going to play out. I'm going to give you some keys, though, along the way as we take the story. Now, I'm praying, Lord, that you will help me to deliver this message that you've laid on my heart, that I can convey it to these your people here, that they will truly understand not to let the dream catcher steal away their dreams in life. Help me to impart this today to your people. Because I know that God has promised you and y'all some things. And the enemy's come along and told you that things aren't going to happen. He's come along to tell you that what God has promised you, that they'll never happen, you're too old, things will never work out. But there are some keys that you need to look along the way about some things in your life. And there's still some things that God has promised me that hasn't happened yet, and I just believe they're going to happen. Do you understand what I mean? I just believe that that is some things that God's going to promise me as well. But we're not talking about me. We're talking about the people of God, and let's take the word and put and sow it into our lives. So now we understand that he's in Potiphar's house. They're in Potiphar's house. He's a young man, so his wife has an eye for him. And she wants to have an encounter with her, a sexual encounter. And he wants to be true to his God. So he actually runs out of his robe. She grabs him. He runs out of the robe. And when Potiphar comes home to Potiphar's wife, sees what's happening. She tells him, she lies against Joseph, that Joseph tried to make a move on her. And immediately what happens is that Joseph finds himself in jail, in prison. And the Bible says in prison where the Pharaoh kept his prisoners at. So Pharaoh had a prison for prisoners, and he put them right inside there. And the Bible also says, though, that everywhere that Joseph went, he had God's favor. So here we find ourselves that in Genesis chapter 40, that's what we just read there in Genesis 40. You'll find out now that he is in prison. And the prison overseer gave the oversight of the prison to Joseph. Isn't this crazy? In prison, he's going to come on in and going to give everything to him. And he says everything that he did, he didn't look under his hand. You know, he didn't come behind the back and say, well, let me see how you're doing. He just said everything Joseph touched, it just prospered. Even in prison, it just prospered. And so he just let it go, just leave it alone there. But all of a sudden, Here's what's happened. This is the story. The point that I really want to make. I don't know how many minutes I'm into this thing here, but I don't want to wait till the end. Let's get it in the meat of this thing here. 10 to 15 minutes, and let me tell you what's happening. In the story, that there is a butler that offends Pharaoh. There is a baker that offends Pharaoh. And see this here is that because of the offense of the butler and the baker, what Pharaoh does, he takes the chief of the baker, he takes the chief of the butlers, and he puts them in prison. Now, when he puts them in prison, he's in there, and he's in there for quite a long period of time. Remember now, understand this here, from 17 to 30, and we know there's some time markers that are in there. I'll give you the time markers in just a little bit, but he's in prison there, and they are there, and all of a sudden, that these men in prison, they have a dream. And in the dream, God is going to give revelation to Joseph about these dreams. The first dream that is told in prison by the butler is this here. He says, all I know is that there was a branch that was in a pot that was over me. And he says, this branch started to branch out three branches and it had fruit on it. And he says, I do not know what this means. He says, and what happened, he says, I was able to take the fruit off of the branch, squeeze it up, put it in a cup and give it to Pharaoh, let him drink it. That's the short of the dream. And here's what happens. Joseph has the interpretation, says, hey, can you tell me what this means? So now we understand he's going to get this revelation about the butler, and here's what it says. He told him, he said, what's going to happen? He says, in 3 days, what's going to happen? He said, the fruit that you squeezed, you're going to be able to take that again into the cup, and you're going to be able to give it to the king. What that means is that in three days, he's going to release you, and he's going to put you back into your position to where you were at. Now, the baker, here's how good the dream is. And as he hears how good the dream is, he says, tell me the interpretation of my dream. He said, this one here, he said, I had three baskets. It was full of baked meat on top of my head. He says, and the birds came, and he said, they were eating the meat out of the baskets. Tell me what the dream means. He said, your dream means this. He says that in 3 days, what's going to happen is the king is going to take you, cut your head off. And he says, the birds will come in, they will eat your flesh, and you will die. That's what's going to happen. I mean, so you got to either say it's going to be real or not. I don't know. But let me tell you how what happened in your Bible. In 3 days, what the dreams were interpreted to happen, it happened just like that. Because in 3 days was the king's birthday. And the birthday was there. And he asked them, what shall I do? And one of those comes together before him was the butler. Came before him and said, release the butler. And what happens is that just what happened, the king released the butler and restored him to his position. The baker, so offensive, what he did. Now you got to understand that these people that Joseph are around is people of influence. That this is just not a butler and this is just not a baker. This is a chief butler and a chief baker. You understand that Bible is very specific about this happening. And what happens is this baker is taken, he's beheaded, and he's not restored to his position. But Joseph always tells them, he told them, the butler, he says, when you get out, tell Pharaoh that I was stolen out of my land and I was sold into slavery and that I am not supposed to be here. And what has happened by Potiphar and by Potiphar's wife. It's a misunderstanding. It did not happen like that here. But the Bible says that the butler forgot about Joseph while he was in there. And many people believe that in this time frame is that he is in there for at least another 2 years. And that's something been left behind for 2 years in all of these things. Here's the next part of it, that Pharaoh has a dream. Several years later, Pharaoh has the dream. Now, Well, the dream is told like this here, that he has a dream about cows coming out of the water, and there were seven fat cows, and then he has a dream about seven lean cows coming out. Doesn't know what it means. He has another dream immediately after that. It is about the dream of the corn, the seven ears of corn. The corn opens up, and there are like seven ears in one corn. Well, look at all this here. And then the dream is, the other part of the dream is that he's going to open it up, and there are seven lean ears of corn. What does this mean? The butler remembers this. The butler remembers that there was, and they all try to tell the meaning of the dreams. I couldn't tell the meaning of the dream. What I'm trying to tell you, I'm going to just let me tell the story, then I'm going to tell you how you fit into this and what you need to look for in your life. So he tells him there's a man that's in prison, Joseph. He told about my dream, and he told about the dream of the baker. He hit it right on the head, brother. I mean, no pun about taking the head off the man, but he hit it right on the head. You did exactly what he said. You let me out, you chopped off his head. And the buzzards came in and eat him up. He said, but he can interpret your dream. So they get Joseph, and he comes, and he interprets the dream. He tells him, here's what's going to happen. Both times he said, there's going to be 7 years of plenty. He says, you're going to have years of meat, grain. And he's going to have 7 years of plenty, and you're going to have 7 years of famine. It's showing seven years of big, good fat cows, of plenty of grain, and the ears of corn they're going to be able to eat. But 7 years is coming. It's going to happen. You're going to have 7 years of drought. So with that being said, understanding, he understood that, Pharaoh understood that this man had revelation that he needed, and they started to prepare. He takes him out of prison, sets him up under the kingdom, to where he's able to oversee everything that is there. And all of a sudden now, he is able to plan for the future of his people. And not only that, but you know that God had a plan for his people. And that God was going to use him to prepare and to save a whole nation and many people. And here's what I want you to know about in your dreams. Joseph had dreams. And as he had the dreams of what God was going to use him, it seems to be kind of outlandish about how the sun, moon, and stars, that would be in like the sun, moon, and stars, that would be like all of the seed of Abraham would be rolled up into his brothers are going to come, and they're going to bow down before him. The sun, moon, stars, and all the stars are going to come. And not only that, what's going to happen is that the sheaves of going to come, the ones that need food. They've been in the field. You ready? They're in the field and they're gathering food and grain and everything. The ones who are in the field starving for food and grain, those are the ones that's going to come, and they're going to bow down before me, and they're going to be able, not in a servitude way, but in a way they're going to understand that God has prepared me to help to prepare you for surviving for the years to come. And it's a great story of how there's restoration in the family. There's restoration in Joseph's family when the sons come down, his brothers come down. It's the story here. That's not the purpose of me telling, but here's what I want you to know. Look for, here's the message, look for things in your life that God is working on you about. Think about the things that it may feel like that you're in prison right now. And God has promised you some things, and there are some circumstances in your life that have been contrary to what you think is going to happen. Think about what God had promised this young man, and now he finds himself in a pit. You hear me? In a pit. And he's sold into slavery. And you understand that when they're sold into slavery, you're talking about their servants they have a master. You know, many people in life right now, they feel like that they are servitude to the enemy, the devil, and they can't get out of a pit. There's no way you're going to get out of a pit, and you go from things go from worse to worse. You get out, sold into slavery, and you find yourself in Egypt where there are a bunch of gods that don't even use the name God, Yahweh. And the name, totally different situation, and now you're there in the house hearing all them worship their gods, and say all of those things, and accused, sexually accused of something that he didn't do. Maybe you've been accused of some things in your life. And I don't care whether you've done them or not. It doesn't really matter to me, but that accusation has a long-term riding factor that can really mess with your mind. That I didn't do it, but I had to go to jail. I didn't do it, but I took the fall for other people. I didn't do it because I didn't open my mouth up and try to defend myself. You know, the Bible talks about that God is the one who's the revenge. He's the revenger, not you. He revenges us, not we ourselves. Amen. So there's going to be things that you're going to go through in your life as well. I don't care what God has promised you. It could be in your ministry. It could be in your family. It could be in your life. Think about the promises that God has given you. I'm going to give you some keys here in just a moment, though. When you find yourself going from worse to worse to worse, never give up on God. But in this story, over and over, you're going to find the word, but God was with Joseph. But God was with Joseph. But God was with Joseph. And I want you to understand, no matter where you're at, God is with you. God is with you. You hear me? God is with you. See, there are people right now who's going to hear this. They're in prison. And I'm going to tell you, and God is with you, but God is with you. You know, there's things that people can do. I don't know how God does it, but he can get you out of anywhere. Don't say he can't. You keep trusting, you keep believing God. God can turn the situation around. I mean, we just sung the song, Waymaker, Miracle Worker, Promise Keeper. You see, and I believe that is the God that we serve. I don't know how he's going to do it, but he's going to make a way. He is a way maker. Understand this here with Joseph as well. Not only that in the story, you're going to find out that God places people in Joseph's life for a reason. Potiphar is there. I don't know if I need to go ahead. No, I'm not going to say it right now. Potiphar is there, is going to be used by God. The woman's there, going to be used by God to drive him into a place. He has to have certain people around him in the place. But you see, in Potiphar's house was not the people that Joseph needed. They were in Pharaoh's house. And he had to drive him out of Potiphar's house and put him into a prison where the people that is in Pharaoh's house would recognize him. So God's going to move you some places you're not going to know. You think you're going from good to worse. But God is taking you to a place. He's taking you to a place where God has other people around you that you've got to know. You've got to trust God in the process, my friend. And there's people that's going to come. There's things that he's going to do to take you places with people you're not going to understand, but you have to be there. You have to be there because God's got influence with those people. And he's going to use their influence. So let's think about this here for a moment. So this one here is, I want you to know, the butler that is in the story, or the chief butler that's in the story, think about this here. God used the butler in the story to open the door for Joseph. See, the butler is the one who actually does what? God used the butler in the story to open the door for Joseph. He had to have a butler. So here's what I'm saying, y'all. Listen to me. God's got butlers for you. God's, listen, you hear what I'm saying? He's got supernatural butlers right where you're at that's going to open up the doors and the things that you need in life. You see, listen here, I just don't know if I can. So, you know, I've studied the story and things, but say, God, convey to me what you need to speak to the people. I got butlers for you. You think it's bad. God says you think it's bad. And it's not. Supernaturally, I put you in that situation for that butler right there to be there. So what do you think about the baker? You know, the baker got his head cut off, but I'm going to tell you, the baker plays a very important part in this here. The baker in the story is a baker is a person who sets things in order for a recipe. See, the baker is the one who puts this here, and he takes this and a little bit of this and a little bit of this and a little bit of this, and he puts it all together because he's going to cook and make something. Look for the baker in your life. God's working on you. You see, don't think that the baker in the story in the prison house didn't cook, because he cooked. Joseph made sure that the baker would cook. That makes sense? And it would be some of the best food, huh? Because it came off of Pharaoh's table. He knew how to cook and lay it spread out. But the baker in your life is the person who sets things in order in your life. So you're going to be thinking that the baker is mean or what have you, but you got to have bakers in your life. They're going to tell you, like they come in, they're going to see how you cook at the kitchen and things are spread out everywhere. You go, uh-uh. No, we got to get this thing in order. The baker is to get your life in order. God's going to bring that. See, the baker is working on you. He's putting you, he's getting you in order. He's working in your life. He's seeing things that you don't see. He's seeing things that I don't need this in the recipe. I don't need this out of your life in the recipe. You got to get rid of some of the pride. You got to get rid of some of the arrogance. You got to get rid of some of the smart attitude. You got to get, and let me take a little bit of this. Let me take a little bit of that. Some of this we're going to chop off and get rid of. Some of this stuff we don't need, that bone. I don't need that bone. He's the baker in the story. And it took the baker, and it took the butler to make the story, but that's not the end of the story. There will always be in the story to make the dream come true a Pharaoh in your life. The Pharaoh in your life is the one who has the finances to make the dream come to pass. God will finance his dream. God will finance the dream. It's his dream, not yours. If it's his dream, look for the butler, the baker, and the doors to open on the financial side of the things that God wants to do in your life, because the promises that God has promised you is true and it will happen. Somebody shout yes. Somebody shout yes. So what's the message here? I got two passages of scripture to close with. Oh, three really. Put up Numbers 23 and 19. What the scripture says: for God is not a man that he should lie, neither the son of man that he should repent. If he spoke it, he shall bring it to pass. Somebody shout yes. Are they in the back? Y'all got this in the back up? Bring it up. Numbers 23:9. Somebody put a hand up and say, yeah, I'm still back here. Well, that might be running around the building. Here it comes. They might have liked that one too much. Look at this one here. Forget about, there we go. God is not a man that he should lie, neither the son of man that he should repent. Hath he said, and shall he not do it? Hath he spoken it to you, and shall he not make it good? Okay, you ready? Put up Genesis 45, 7 and 8. And then immediately, look at what he says here. Here's in the story. Joseph realized, God sent me before you to preserve you a posterity in the earth and to save your lives by a great deliverance. I can't go nowhere. I can't preach nothing about go anywhere you didn't find nothing but deliverance in the Bible. He's going to save you by a great deliverance. Going to pull you out by a great deliverance. And the last thing, let's bring it back around again. You ready? It's Amos 3 and 12. Put it back up for me, brother. Thus saith the Lord, as the shepherd takes out of the mouth the lion, two legs, or a piece of an ear, so shall the children of Israel be taken out that dwell in Samaria, and in the corner of a bed, and in Damascus in a couch. Here's what I want you to know. And here's what the scripture speaks about this here. And how does it fit with us? The lion has devoured many of your dreams and you. He's devoured your dreams. And he's devoured the ones who dream the dreams. And God looks into the mouth of the lion today. And he sees something worth saving. He sees two legs and an ear. And the shepherd is sent to retrieve out of the mouth of the lion what's left over. And I'm here to tell you this. And why did he leave an ear and legs? If you have an ear to hear, here's what he's speaking to you today. And he's left you on your legs. You've got to get up and stand. Just stand. Hear what he says. And just stand. What God spoke's coming to pass. What he spoke's coming to pass, everybody. It's going to happen. Say, Lord, your servant hears today. Open doors. Straighten me out. Finance the dreams, Lord. I'm in your hands. Come on, give the Lord a hand clap of praise in the house. Hey!
1: Waymaker.
0: Stay with me. Now let's sing this here. You ready? It's going to be good. Y'all want to go up there and help him sing? Go over and help him sing.
2: Because he's a waymaker.
0: Go help him sing.

Oh, what you got a moment? Now, if there's a voice been talking to you that it's not going to happen, I'm going to call that demon out today. That's a voice of a demon talking to you. You done listened to it so long, you've opened the door up. God says, you got to close that door because I'm going to open some new doors up for you. Once you come, stand right up here. We're going to pray over you, then we're going to let you go. Go ahead and sing, brother. Yeah.

0: Joseph's in the prison. 2 years. Lord, I did what you said. I interpreted the dreams. You forgot about me. God has not forgot about you, everybody. He has not forgotten about you. Look for why you're there where you're at. For what? The butler, the baker, and the finances are coming. Somebody shout amen.
1: Amen.
0: Okay, you ready? Real simple. Say, I come out of agreement,
1: With the spirit
0: that tells me
1: that
0: my dream that the Lord has given me will not come to pass. I come out of agreement with that spirit. I break the legal contract in the name of Jesus. If I have a spirit in me that tells me the dream will not come to pass, I want it to come out in the name of Jesus. I'm going to call the dream, the spirit, the dream catcher. Because you know, a dream catcher is an evil tool of the enemy. It doesn't catch bad dreams. That's the portal for demons to come into. So let's use the name of the dream, of the sermon, the dream catcher. He's called all the promises of God in. Say, in the name of Jesus,
1: you must release
0: the promises of God.
1: From the dream catcher.
0: All right, you hear me, dream catcher? They don't want you no more. You ready? Say, I, dream catcher,
1: give up my right
0: to God's people. And I go now
1: to the pit.
0: I bind to myself doubt
1: and unbelief.
0: And we go to the pit. Just breathe. Now come out, dream catcher. Come out of God's people. One that says it's not going to happen. Come on out. Come out of God's people. Out. Come out. Dream the dream catcher. Come out. The spirit behind the dream catcher. Out. Out. Out. Out. Come out doubt. Come out unbelief. Just breathe. Come out doubt. Come out unbelief. Come out. Come out. The one that has stolen God's dreams out of his people, come out. Come out of God's people. Out. Breathe. Come out. That dream catching spirit, come out. That has stolen the dreams and said it's not going to happen. Come out, dream catcher. Come out, the spirit behind the dream catcher. Come out. Come out of that body. Come out, doubt. Come out, unbelief. Come out. Come out, doubt. Come out, unbelief. Let's go. Out of that body. Out. Out. Out. Out. Come out now. The one that has stolen the dreams. Come out as man. Come out. Come out. Come out of God's people. I forbid the transverse of any spirits. Come out. Come out. The one that says it's not going to happen. Come out. Come out. Come out of God's people. Out. Come out. Come out. Come out of that body. Come out of that body. Come out. Come out of God's people. Come out. One that said the dream's not going to happen. Come out. Doubt and unbelief. Let's go. Out. Get out of that body. Come out now. You can't have God's people no more. Come out. Doubt. Come out unbelief. Come out. You ready? Say, come out of me, depression. Come out, depression. Come out. All the way out of that body. Out. Out, depression. Come out, depression. Out. Out. Out. Out. You can't have them no more. Come out of that body. Come out now. Come out. Come out. Come out. Come out of that body. Come out. Come out in the name of Jesus. Come on now. Come out. Come out of that body. Out. Out. Come on out of that body. Out. Come out now. The one that says it's not going to happen. Come out. You need to come. You need to get in on this thing. Come out. Get right here. Y'all come on down. Y'all want to get prayed for? Come on down. These are demons that talk to you. Say, the spirit that says that this is not going to happen in my life or in our life, that I want it to come out of me. It's a demon. You got to battle it. God says it's going to happen. What's the devil say? What does he say? It's not going to happen. The spirit that says it's not going to happen. I want it to come out of me. I don't want you no more. The spirit that says it's not going to happen. Get out of me. The spirit that says it's not going to happen. Get out of me. Say, I come out of agreement with you. You can't have me no more. They say, well, hey, listen, we keep believing, don't we? And we keep pressing forward. We keep doing. But there's a spirit that talks to us. It's not going to happen. Say, I give up my right to this body, and I go to the pit. Come out. Come out now. The one that says it's not going to happen, come out. Just breathe. Breathe. Get right there and come on out. Come out. Get right there. The one that says it's not going to happen, come on out. Come out. Come on out. Come out. Come out. Get right there. Just breathe. Let this thing come out. Come on out. The one that says it's not going to happen, come out. Come out. The one that says it's not going to happen, come out. Come out. Come out of this man. Breathe. Come out. Just breathe. Come out. The one that says it's not going to happen, come out. Breathe. Look at me. Breathe. Open your mouth and breathe. Come out of him. Come out of this man. Come out of me. You're under the sound of my voice. Come out. The one that says it's not going to happen. Get out. Come out. Get out. The one that says it's not going to happen, get out. Get out of these bodies. Come out of God's people. The one that says it's not going to happen, come out. You can't have me no more. Come out of your pastor. Come out of me. Come out of me. Get out of me as well. Come out. Come out. I want the dream catcher. Get out of me. Out. The one that says it's not going to happen, come out. Come out. You find yourself in a good place now, don't you? Come out. Come out. It's an evil demon. Come out. It's not going to happen. Come out. The dream catcher says it's not going to happen. Come out. Come out. Come out of that body. Come out of God's people. Out all the way. God is not a man that he should lie. Get that demon out that says it's not going to happen. There's people listening to me, the sound of my voice. The devil's told you long enough. It's not going to happen. Come out of God's people. Come out of agreement with that voice. Come out of me now. Come out now. It's not going to happen. Come out of God's people. Out. Out. Out. He's stolen your dream. The dream catcher's got you. Come out. Come out. Come out of that body. Come out now. Come out. There you go. Come out. Come out. Come out of my brother right here. Come out of my brother. Come out of him. There you go. Come on out of him. Out. Yeah, say you coming out of him. You coming out of him. Come out of that body. Come on out. Give him something. Give him something. Come on out of him. Give him a tissue. Tissue, tissue, tissue. Come out of him. Come out. Come out. Come out of him. Out. Come out of my brother. Get right there and come out of him. All the way. There you go. Come out. Come out of that body. Out. Out. Right there. Out. All the way. Come out of him now. There you go. Get out of him. Out. Come on out, doubt and unbelief. Come on out, depression. Get out of my brother now. Come out of him. All the way. You'll feel it come right up through here. Right there. Just breathe for me. Here he comes. Come on out. Come out of this man. See, crying is a sign of deliverance. That means, that's right. So get out of him. Come. Yeah, say, I don't want to go. Say, I don't want to go. Say, I don't want to go. But I got to go to the pit. There you go. Come on out of him. Come on out. There you go. Come on out. You take him through. Come on. Call him out. Come on out of him. Get right there. Just breathe it out. Come out. Come on out of that body. Out. Come out. Come on out. There you go. Come on out of that body. Get right there and come out of her. Come out. The one that says it's not going to happen. That's a demon's name. It's not going to happen. Come out. The one that says it's not going to happen. Come out. You're not going to get healed. You're not going to get delivered. Come out. Get right here. Come on out. It's not going to happen. It's not going to happen to you. It'll happen for everybody else. But not you. It happened to the butler. The butler got out, but you didn't get out. Come on out of that body. Come on out of that body. Come on out. Come out. Come out all the way. Come out of that body. Out. Come out of this body. Come on out. The one that says it's not going to happen. These are demons. Come out. It is going to happen. What God has promised us here, it will happen. It will happen. Come in, it will happen. Come out. God is not a man that he should lie. It will happen. Come out. The one that says it will not happen, come out. Come out. The one that says it will not happen, get right here and come out of this man. Come on out of him. Breathe. Get right there and come out of him. Get right here and come out. Come out. Get right there and come out of him. Get right there and come out of this man right here now. Come on out. Breathe. Come out. I think I'll come out. Get right here. Come out of that tummy right here. Get right there and come out of him. The one that talks to him and says it will not happen. It happened for everybody else but not you. Come out. Come out of him. Come out of him. Get out. Get right there. Come on out. Come out of that body. Come out of that body. Out. Out. Come out in the name of Jesus. Loose him and come out of him. Whew, yeah, there you go. Come out of that body. Come on out. The one that said it's not going to happen to her. Come on. Get out of that body. Come on. You've been in my church too long. I'm not talking about you. I'm talking about the demon. Come on out of that body. Come on out. But you talk to God's people too much. You say it's not going to happen. Come out. Come out. Come out. Come out now. Come out all the way. You can't have God's people no more. Up and out. Out. Those who are listening over the internet and over the radio, say, come out of me. The one that tells me it's not going to happen. You hear me, dream catcher? Come out. Come out. The one that says it's not going to happen. Come out. Come out of God's people. Come out of God's people. Out. Out. You messed up today. Come out. Come out all the way. Out in the name of Jesus. Woo-wee. You're an evil demon. You all right? Come on out of that body. Out. Out. Out. Loose. Loose and come out. Loose and come out. There you go. Right there. Come on out of her. Come out. Mental confusion. Come on out. Mental confusion. Out. Come out, everybody. Mental confusion. Mental torment. I can't remember. Out. Out. Out. Out. Come out. Foggy minded. Come out. The foggy minded. The cloudy mind. Out. Out. Out. All the way. Come out that body. Come out that body. Get right here. Come on out. Come on out of her. There it is. You feel it right there? Come on out. Come on out. Come on out. Come out of that body. Come on out of that body. Out. Out. Out. Out. Come on out. Come out of that body. Out. There you go. Breathe. Breathe. There you go. Come out. Come out. The foggy minded. Come out. I can't remember. Come. Come. Come out of that body. Stand right here. Let him stay right here with you. Come on out. Come out of that body. Come out. Come out all the way. Come out of that body. Breathe for, do it for. It's not going to happen. Come out. Come out. Come out. Come out of that body. Come out of everybody. Come out of God's people. Out. Out. You can't have them no more. Up and out. Come out in the name of Jesus. Say, get out of me. Say, I don't want mind control. No more. You hear me? Mind control. They don't want you. Say, I'm mind control. Give up my right to God's people. And I go to the pit. Come out, mind control. Come out. Come out. Loose. Loose. Loose and come out. Loose mind control. She's got it right there. Call that thing out of her. That's on her head right there. Come out. Loose mind control. Out. Out. Out. Out. Out in the name of Jesus. Come out. Come out of that body. Come out of that body. Can't have them no more. Up and out. Somebody say, thank you, Jesus. Come out now. All the way to the pit. Thank you, Jesus. Rabbi Shatarabaka. Come on out of that body. Come on out of that body. Come out. Come out of Shannon. Come out of Shannon. Tell her to open her eyes up and look at you. I think come on out. Come out of that body. Come out. Come out. Isn't that crazy, y'all? Come out. Come out in the name of Jesus. Ready? There's some anointing on. Anointing on. I'm going to pray for you. You ready?
2: 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God bless you. And remember, I am a demon terrorist.
3: 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One of my favorite scripture passages is Psalm 73:25. 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So when I start wanting for things, I try to remind myself, and I even meditate on this passage, believing with my whole heart that He is not only all I need right now, today, but He's all I'll need forever.
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8: 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I think I've scheduled 2 dinner engagements for the same evening.
9: It may be time to simplify your life. This is Elizabeth George. One management expert said, a routine makes unskilled people capable of doing what it took a genius to do before. It's amazing to think the simple discipline of keeping a schedule could make you look and perform like a genius. Take a careful look at the life of Jesus. He never seemed to be in a hurry. He was never rushed and never breathless. The reason Jesus was so unhurried was that his schedule was based on God's priorities for his life. The woman described in Proverbs 31 was honored by God as a woman who looked well to the ways of her household and her life. Now there's a woman after God's own heart.
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0: my name is Henry Schaefer, and I'm here with another edition of Word of God Speak. And I have with me here Josh Oxendine, and he attends church here at the Faith Writers for Christ ministry. And Josh, it's good to have you with us today, and I want you to share with the listening audience.
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2: 1 Timothy, I believe, is the third chapter, and most of you probably already know that chapter. Amen? Love it. Amen? That's right. Paul was writing Timothy, and he was telling him that if a man desired the office of a bishop or an elder or a leader, he was giving him the qualification. And as we go down into the fourth verse, he says, one that does what? Rule. And we understand the word rule means to manage. So when you begin to talk about manage, you look at a supermarket or a clothes store. So a person that's going to manage, they got to have a vision. Amen. They got to have a vision because they got to have an overall picture of how everything's supposed to work. And they got to feel responsible. So he said, one that rules well. Not halfway, not in, not feel like I want to do it some days and some days I don't. Not married, but yet I'm single. How many know when you're married, there's a certain aroma about you? Come on, there's a certain spirit. I've seen two married people set together and seem like they didn't want to be set together. You could tell something was wrong. See, when you got the Spirit of God, you can see stuff. Come on. You can pick up stuff. And that don't mean you got to go tell everybody. Because God don't give intercessors stuff because they talk, but he give it to them because they know how to pray for you. No doubt there's people in here that see what you're going through with, and they ain't saying nothing, but they're saying, God, work it out. Come on, am I right? Amen. So we see here in the Word of God, one that ruled well his own house, having his children subjective with all gravity. And he says, for if a man know not how to rule or manage his own house, how should he take care of the church of God? Let's go real quickly to the other famous scripture. 1 Timothy 5 and 8. But if any provide, somebody say provide. Now, we understand in this particular chapter,

0: There's above it, he's talking about the widows and how the families should take care of their own. And we look at that word provided, and first thing we think about is providing food and clothes and shelter. And that's right. But can I take it to another level? There are other areas of your family life that you need to be providing for. There's affection, there's emotion, there's attention. There's affirming, there's affirmation. Come on. Many times you got to feel like it's my job to affirm you. It's my job to encourage you. It's my job to make sure you get the amount of attention that you need. I don't want you to get the attention from the person at the job. Ooh, you got some good smell of cologne. I know your husband told me he never noticed me. I know your wife. She never saw it. How many hear me? See, you got to understand, it's more to it than just the natural stuff. Everybody got needs. It's not good when you're single to be needy, but when you get married, you ought to have a need meter. Come on now. You ought to have a need meter. Somebody that meets my need. Somebody that satisfies me. Somebody that encourages me. Somebody that can pick me up. What's wrong, baby? What you going through? Come on. Going a little fast, but I'm going to get there. I'm going somewhere. I want you to look at somebody and say, my first, a vision for my first ministry. A vision for my first ministry. Paul was telling Timothy in so many words that if a person is going to do anything in the church, they got to first have a vision for their first ministry. Your first ministry is your home. Am I right? And so we're going to go to the book of Genesis. And we're going to see how when God made Adam, there were certain things he made. Now, we can get into the physical part because when you look at a man, God, I believe God gave him biceps and triceps and muscles. And all those things is for protection. God designed him to be a protector. God designed him to be a worker. So ain't no sense in saying God made me flaky. He didn't put no sugar in me when he made me, baby. He wasn't in doubt. He wasn't confused when he made me. Because he gave me muscles. He gave me stuff that told me, why you gave me this stuff? Because you're going to have to protect somebody. You're going to have to provide for somebody. You're going to have to carry somebody. You're going to have to be the strength for somebody. Single women, what you're looking for. You got to know what you're looking for, baby. Come on, you got to know what you're looking for. Come on, am I right? The Bible says, he who finds a wife, let him find you. If he can't find you, you ain't ready yet. And for all you know, God could be trying to protect you. Because there's some fools out there. And there's some folks you can connect with, it ain't easy to say it's over. Because they say, I don't want it to be over. Because everything good ain't gold. Can I get an amen? Let's go to the book of Genesis. Ain't gonna be before you too long. In the book of Genesis, the second chapter. Now God then made everything in the earth, and he's needing somebody. He's needing a straw boss. He's needing somebody to run what he made. Because how many know God is the owner and we just a manager? We just good steward over everything we got belongs to him. Even though we act like it's ours and we don't want to help out, we don't want to do, but it still belongs to God. And he knows how to let you understand this is mine. The Lord giveth and the Lord does what? He takes it. Come on, am I right? So he know how to bring you back into check. And listen to what it says here. In the 7th, Genesis 2 and 7. And the Lord God formed man of the dust of the ground and breathed in him nostrils the breath of life, and man became a living soul. And the Lord God planted a garden east of the Eden. Now God planted a garden. God, somebody said God planted a garden. And he planted in East Eden, and there he put the man whom he had formed. And out of the ground made the Lord God to grow every tree that is pleasant to the sight and for food the tree of life. Also in the midst of the garden, the tree of knowledge of good and evil. I'm going to skip down for time's sake. The 15th verse. Now the first thing we understand is God put him in the garden. Easter. And then all of a sudden now God sinned and the Lord took the man and put him in the garden even to dress and to keep it. First thing I want you to say is responsibility. Adam has no wife. He has nothing. Single men. One of the things you have to understand is that God designed you to be a responsible person. You say you want a woman. You say you want a wife. Are you responsible? Come on. Can we put anything in your hand? What are you responsible? How do you handle pressure? How do you handle bills? Come on. What is your credit like? Come on. How many hear me? How many jobs have you had? Do you have a car? Do you really want to work? Do you want to get out of debt? The first thing God gave Adam was responsibility. I'm putting you in the garden to take care of it. He's prepared him to take care of his wife. So when you're single, this is why it's so important for the older men and the wives to see the men and see the women to train the young women, because you got a child. You're not going to always have that child. You training that child for somebody else's husband or somebody's wife. Now, if you don't have that vision for that child, that you're preparing them for life, then when life hits them, they're going to look at you kind of crazy. So you have to prepare the first vision for the vision for the first ministry. So as a single man, single woman, you got to understand that life, God is preparing you. It's nothing wrong with you designing a companion, but allow God to prepare you. Responsibility. If you're struggling and you by yourself, you can't afford a mate. Ain't no sense in adding trouble to it. Come on. You can't afford a mate. I had to tell a family member of mine, I said, really, you can't afford a mate. I said, and you be honest with yourself. I said, you're struggling by yourself. You can't hardly keep gas in your car. You don't hardly have nowhere to stay. And you're talking about marriage. Control yourself. You ain't ready for it. And so God prepares Adam and he tells him, he says, you know, I'm putting you in this garden. Now the next thing he said, to dress it and keep it. So the dressing means I want you to cultivate it. I want you to take care of it. So look at God. Everything he's doing, he's training man how to be a responsible person. He's training them how to take care of stuff. Well, if you're single, amen, you got to learn how to take care of stuff. Do you take care of your body hygiene? Do you take care of your clothes? Come on. Do you take care of your house? Do you take care of your yard? Come on. See, everything that God is doing as a single man, see, he's preparing, he's training. So God was training Adam. God ain't crazy. He know what he's doing. Training him. He said to dress it, cultivate it, take care of it. Come on, am I right? What is so ironic is that a woman will pick up somebody that look like they done drug them out of a hole somewhere. Because in a woman's mind, she feel like, oh, I can change him. And I'm not saying you can't change him, but there are some people you cannot change. I don't want to get someone I got to change to that degree. Because you already, the Bible says, you know more twain but you want. So you already got two worlds coming together, two cultures, two different people. Why in the world do I want to re-raise you? So brothers, you got to learn how to present yourself, how to make yourself be where God can give you somebody. God is not crazy. You said, Lord, I want your best. Well, God said, you're not at your best. I'm not giving you nobody to run them crazy. I'm not giving you nobody to make them backslide. Haven't you seen people almost lose out when they got married? I never will forget when me and my wife got married. And the thing about it is that if you haven't been trained properly, oh my God, whoever gets you... I had no father, never seen my father to this day, but I'm named after him, but never seen him. All the men in my life around me never groomed me, never prepared me. My mother did the best she could. She taught me how to work. See, you can have a job but still don't know how to be a man. Come on, you can have a job, car, houses, but still don't know how to take care of a woman. Still don't know your... See, there's a role that a man has to know. What is your role? He said, my people perish for the lack of knowledge. He said, without a what? Without a what? Without a vision. The word vision means a redemption plan. You can't redeem yourself if you don't have a vision. You can't get yourself together. So I had no vision about being a husband. So when my wife met me, the most I had meant, I was a hard working mother. Because my mother was like, if you're going to stay here, you're going to work. So at the age of 13, when you got the Social Security card, I started working. I started doing 10 hours like a little man. I started working like a little man. In the fields, hoeing cotton, working cattle, and everything. And so when my money came in, my mother was a good manager. She knew how to manage. So she would give me a little check. And I work all summer long. And then when school time come, I had all new clothes. She didn't play with my money. She didn't try to get over on me. Because however a woman treats you when you're young, you'll get used to that stuff. And you'll want a mama when you get married. And a woman don't want to be your mama. She don't want another child. Am I right? She wants somebody to lead her. She wants another man. She wants a man to lead her. She don't need another son. Come on. Am I right? So what my mother did, she didn't know that she was overprotected because one of my brothers had went to prison. So she was overprotected, but she taught me how to work. So every week I got my check. She would give me $5, say, go to the movie and bring me back some change or whatever. So the most I knew how to manage was how much? Am I talking to anybody? What's the most you ever managed? What's the most? So the most I've managed was $5. So my pastor began to teach about marriage, and I get the cat by the tail, and I'm thinking, I'm all in a bag of chips, and I'm about to drive us crazy. And come on. Because I haven't been prepared. And I don't care how much Jesus, I didn't cuss, I didn't drink, I was saved. My wife was attracted to me because of my prayer. She heard me on the radio crying out to God, praying. It wasn't my biceps, because when she saw me, I wasn't 100 pounds soaking wet. She said, I had a bird chest. I was nothing like, you ladies, come on, I want this kind of man. I want him golden, I want him bow leg, I want this, I want the big chest, I want to, come on, I didn't mean to let the cat out the barrel, but you know how it is. You got in your mind what kind of man you want. And don't you fool yourself, not only is God listening, but Satan listening. So it just so happened that Satan was hearing, but God sent me. All right. And all I had going for me was God. And you know, all I need is Jesus. You need the wisdom, the knowledge of Jesus. Come on. All I had what you call, one of the things I had that I was teaching on last week is what you call a checker. A checker is something that checks you. You know what I'm talking about? You say a little something, you haven't been to your wife, huh? You say, you know what, honey, God told me I'm sorry. That's the only thing I had going for me, because other than that, no wisdom, didn't know the first thing. When I married, she had a child. So the first day I got married, I become a father and a husband. Quite a bit. Quite a challenge. For a man that hadn't managed no more than $5. My mother said I was her baby. She said, I don't care how grown you get, I'm getting married. She said, come sit in my lap. You're my baby. So that means she had not prepared me for what was ahead. How many of you sitting out there today have not prepared your child, your son? Come on, think about it. You're not going to always have them children, and they're not going to always be with you. The worst thing is when you make friends with your children. That's a big mistake there. That's the worstest thing, when you make friends and you want to club and party, you want to do all kind of crazy stuff with them. Come on. We feel like if I can't help you, I'm going to join. The devil is a lie. Am I right? So that was part of my problem in my marriage, is that the fact that I had not been trained. I knew how to work, but I could not manage. When I would go to the grocery store, and I'm saying this to help a lot of men, because sometimes, you know, when you first get married, yes, you are the manager, you are the head. But then you got to learn that God gives you what you need. And so don't be intimidated because you got a smart woman. Come on, don't be intimidated because if she's a wise woman, she going to build you, not pluck you down. She going to cover your weaknesses. Am I right? She going to cover your weaknesses. You might not can read it right, but won't nobody know it but you and her, because she know how to cover you. See, that's what a good woman does. She'll cover her man. Come on. She compliments him. Am I right? Come on. She don't cut him down. She, even if he's not saved, she know how to compliment him when the church full. She don't make him go in the back room. This is my husband, y'all. Because that's the brother. That's the one, come on, paying the bills. Come on, am I right? So God will give you somebody to compliment you. So many times you, as a man, you might not be the smartest thing. You might not have the most wisdom knowledge. But then if God give you a woman and she's gifted, she's wise, she's smart, and she's willing to help you and she want to train you, don't be bullheaded. Come on, don't get bullheaded and just sit there. How about it? Come on, I'm telling you from me. I'm a man, I can talk about a man. So I know how we are. We're egotistic, you know what I mean? We got that ego, we got that little pride, and man, you know, and I regret the first 10 years that I messed up. Not infidelity, but the fact I didn't know how to manage, and I had a woman that was already set. She had a house, I had a house, but she was a better manager. She had this, she had that. Everything I had, you could put it in a Walmart bag. I was so bad at cooking, I would take Spam and try to make gravy out of it. Only reason I knew how to cut up a chicken is because I ate so many, but I still couldn't cut him up. I was the kind of single guy, you get all my food because I didn't know how to cook. So I had to give it away before it ruined because I didn't know how to cook. So when I met my wife, my people work in a restaurant. Her people own a restaurant. So I'm wanting you to struggle. She used to having stuff. So you can see that it was like the hot and cold are coming together. It was given to be a tornado. Because I didn't have a vision for my first ministry. See, you got to have a vision. That means you got to pray and say, God, show me how to minister to my wife. You don't have to, but I know brothers that turn good women down because, man, I just don't feel comfortable. That girl's smart. She's sharp, man. She... I didn't mean to do y'all like that, brother. I'll come back around. Come on, am I right? There's some good women that want the man, but because she got it going on and she got a lot going and you ain't got that much. And you know, we all, us men, we're competitive. We always chasing, we always trying to win something. We competing all the time. So when you get your wife, you know, you trying to compete. I remember when I first got married, my wife was, you know, she'd been driving longer. I had just got my driving license when we got married, just a few months earlier. So she had been driving ever since she used to, you know, was 13 driving the car. And so we would have to drive to New Mexico and it was an 8-hour drive. So I was determined I could drive it like she could, but I hadn't been driving for 6 months. That's just how competitive I was. You know what I mean? I done heard I'm the head and boy, I got that thing twisted up. Because every way I'm looking at the wrong way. I should be a protector, provider. I should be a strength. I should comfort. I should encourage her. I should say, I'm proud of you, baby. But I'm too busy trying to compete with her. We have the male and the female fight, the battle of the sexes. Am I talking to anybody? Come on, everything is competing. I did it first. Mine's better. When, you know, that's why the Bible says, you know, what God have joined. Now, we think it's just the paper. But God has to join you. Woo! You can be married but still be separate. Because when God joins you, start becoming one. You start seeing things. You start, the Bible says, two or three to agree. So you start agreeing. You start understanding each other. Am I right? And so this is why sometimes when you meet somebody, you don't need to be getting sexually involved, because when you get sexually involved, you're mixing not only body fluid, but you're trading spirits because you're becoming one with that person. and you don't even know them yet. You don't even know. So your time of getting to know a person, that's the time when you need to be talking about different things that we don't understand, we don't agree. So when you do get married, you do have a fair idea of what this person is like. Sometimes we're so hot in the pants and hot in the dress, so man, we that whole time we was together, we didn't discuss nothing. Come on, is it real? Now you married this person and you got a Dr. Jekyll and Mr. Hyde going on. When you first met them, this guy, he didn't care what you looked like, what you wore, how you did, little stuff in the car, wasted something, don't worry about it, baby. Now he come out, he said, don't mess with my car. Because we was too busy trying to impress her. And she never saw the real person. Ladies, if you're using your hips and everything else to draw him, when all that goes south, where is he going to go? Do we have to look for more hips? Come on. See, you can push yourself on him and you can show him so much that he don't even really see you. He see your body. So it's the way you carry yourself. Come on. That's why the Bible speaks about moderation and being modesty. Because you want to have something to surprise. Come on, am I right? So we have to understand, like I said, that in my marriage there's a lot of ignorant I had. I didn't know it because I wasn't prepared. So you need to thank God for your leaders here that's teaching you on the marriage and home. I went on Facebook and I listened to your leaders. Because I want to know who I was getting ready to fellowship with. And I like that home. I like that family ministry because that's where it's at. That's where it's at. I don't care how your kids stray away, they're going to come back to it because they know that it works. They saw it work with mom and daddy. And that's why we as parents have to be an example to them. We have to have a vision for the family. Your first ministry is your home. Now that don't mean you neglect the church. I got to work on my home. I can't come to church. The devil is a lie. Come on, I don't care if you got service 2 or 3 times a week, you still got plenty of time to work on your ministry at the house. Am I right? And so we look here in the Word of God, how God told him to dress, and the next thing said to keep it, which means, you know, to watch over it. What are you watching for? Because the enemy wants to destroy your family. And so you've got to learn to have a vision that you are the watchman on the wall. Even the head cover, what it represents, that I'm covered. Am I right? And so you have to understand that man represents the covering of I'm shielding her. Come on. Now, a woman will respect you when she see you're protecting her, when she see you're taking all the pressure off of her. See, you come up before the people, come around people, and you shine out what she done worked so hard for. And the enemy fighting her mind, and you ain't got a clue. And then at night, we ain't going to get explicit, but at night you laying in the bed, and she said, you ain't got a clue, do you? What, girl? What are you doing? What's wrong with you? Come on, we'll go down another night. But a man was made to be responsible, and a woman was made for you to provide for her. That's why God told her to leave, because when she left her father, you in those Bible days, you had to give him a certain amount of money because she carried weight in that home. So when you take her, you're supposed to be providing her. So you need to be trained in your mind, I'm going to take care of her, even if her job ain't right. Come on, you have to learn how to balance that money out where if anything go down, baby, you ain't got to worry about it. Now, it might take y'all a while to get there, but that should be your ultimate goal because you need to learn that in my mind, I am the provider. So he says the watch, which means now what God just gave Adam was a vision for Eve. He don't even have Eve yet, but he gave him a vision for his what? First ministry. And his first minister was his family. So you have to have a vision for your family. I'm not talking about James and Ezekiel. I'm talking about a vision. Who make it plain? Life insurance, health insurance. Come on, am I right? All those things. You know, car ain't running right. Women gonna get another car. Been using my mama's car for the last past 3 months. Come on. Sometimes you got to go to it, but you got to have an overall plan. You just can't sit there and just, well, you know, because mama might say, yeah, I need my car. Jenny Winville going to get another car. Y'all going to ever get a car? Well, mama. Mama right. He need a vision. That's part of your qualification for becoming a leader of God's people, is that you must have a vision. Because so many children today got dads that are what you call MIAs, missing in action. Now you there, but you're not there. Because if you don't have a vision, now I'm going to show you in the Word some examples real quickly. Let's go real quickly to the book of 1 Samuel. There was a man by the name of, we don't agree with the two wives, but I wanted to show you. The Bible said in the book of 1 Peter, to dwell with your wife according to what? And honor her as the what? Weaker vessel. So that don't naturally mean that she's weak, because some women are stronger physically and spiritually. Some women, if they had to be really praying, we wouldn't hardly have nothing. So what he's saying there is that I want you to say, baby, let me handle the pressure. Learn to shield her. Learn to understand that, you know what? I don't want you carrying the load. I got this. When my son got killed some years ago in Jacksonville, Florida, and my wife, she said, baby, you gotta step in. It was just too much. It was overwhelming her. When another one of my kids went to prison, she said, baby, you gotta step in. Am I right? It was overwhelming. And so that's the part that we as men got to learn, is that we have to say, I don't care what it is, I got it. Even if you got it, the Bible said the multitude counts as what's safety. So even if you got to go and get educated about that particular thing that your family's going through, it's worth it, because you want to make sure that you're the strong man in that house. You want to make sure that you're the leader. You want to make sure that you're not setting your mate up, because you don't never be there. You're there, but you're not there. I had to learn that when my son died, that I couldn't quote scriptures to my wife and rebuke her because she was crying. I had to learn how to just hold her some days and just say, baby, it's going to be all right. I had to learn that, because, you know, I was so used to doing revivals, so used to preaching, and God just moving, and all of a sudden, this was right.
1: Oh, I'm so tired.
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0: All right. This is the day I'm gonna find out about this love that everybody's talking about. Find out if it's the real deal. I'm glad that there's church tonight because I'm gonna put the rumors to rest. No more thinking about what could be. For me, it's do or die. I'm all in or all out. I'm gonna man up or man down. Either way, I'm gonna know. Wonder what it would be like. Will I look cool? I've heard about guys getting so excited that they take off running or just fall out. Either way, I'm sure I'll be shaking because I've been wondering about this for a long time. Tonight's the night. Well, I made it to church. Everyone seems to be in good spirits. Ha! And no one has a clue about what's gonna take place here tonight. Nope, not a clue. I'll sit here in the middle. That way I'll just be close enough to look as though I'm interested. But I don't want to look needy either. I don't know exactly how this is going to work, but I'm sure it's going to work. Church is just about to start. And bam, there she comes. Looking prettier than ever, and tonight I'm stepping into an unknown. What to do? Pastor's calling for the ushers. That gives me an idea. I'll just take this pencil and a tithe envelope and I'll write a little note. Phyllis. No. Dear Phyllis, I like you. Do you like me? Check box yes for yes or box no for no. Ah, this is my masterpiece. Now just pass it down there to the end of the aisle where she's sitting. Let's watch the magic happen. Okay, it's past Greg, on to Brent, it's past Renee, and to Phyllis. No, it's not an offering. Oh, it wasn't supposed to go to the usher. Why me? Wait a minute. I'll send another quick note. Scribble. Pass this down quickly and wait. Wait for it. Why does she look mad? This could be really bad. She's passing it back. I'm afraid to look at it, but I must. Dear Phyllis, I like you. Yes or no? Oh, how could I be so stupid? Wait a minute. Look what she wrote on the bottom. You're cute. That's funny. Maybe I still have a chance. Phyllis, you're prettier than a field of beautiful flowers that smell so pretty. And I really like you. Do you like me? Please check the box marked yes if you do. Now, Greg, pass this down. Okay, this is it. No, wait a minute. Why is Brent opening it? Now he's showing it to Debbie. Stop it. Oh, I'm gonna die. Well, this has been the longest service in the history of services. Church is over. Maybe I can just get out the back without talking to anyone. Oh, there's somebody blocking the door. And Phyllis is coming towards me. I
1: like you, Billy.
0: Oh. I like you very much, too. Would you be my girlfriend?
1: Uh-huh.
0: Cool.
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3: Hi, this is Bill George, and you're listening to Reset. I hope you enjoyed the previous little drama that I put on the radio here. Now, why would I put a drama like that on this Christian radio? Well, the answer is simple. Is there anything more innocent and cute than a little boy and a little girl trying to figure out for the first time if they really like each other? Who hasn't written the note that says, I like you, do you like me? If you do like me, check the box yes, and if you don't, check the box no. Why? Because I want to know where I stand with you. Could you imagine how the world would be changed if we would innocently and simply just write what we wanted to know on a little piece of paper and it would be marked yes or no? I can't help but think of some people who are trying to make a relationship with Jesus Christ for the first time. They struggle in their minds and their hearts. Could someone like Jesus Christ really care that much about me that he says he cares about, or that I've heard he cares about me? Could someone like him look over all the problems in my life and wonder, does he really like me? Wouldn't it be nice if we could just write a note to Jesus Christ and have a big box on it that said, Jesus, do you like me? Please check yes. Or Jesus, do you not like me? Please check no. What a way it would change our lives just to know for the first time if he really likes us. I mean, people tell us, you know, usually when you're a small child or a young, I'd say a preteen, someone has told you that person likes you or not, and that starts it going. In our life as Christians, oftentimes someone has told us that Jesus Christ likes us, but we really can't fathom in our mind if he does or not. And so we can't write to him a little box, but he did write to us a little note. And in his little note, he says not only he likes us, but his Father likes us. His Father likes us so much that he said he sent his Son, Jesus Christ, to die on the cross for us, to we might have life and we might have it more abundantly. Or we can't send a little note to Jesus and have Jesus check a yes on it, like the little boy did. But I'm here to tell you today that Jesus Christ emphatically has written you a note saying, yes, yes, yes, I like you. And I want you to come just like a little child to me. I want you to come and believe that what I have written is truth. I don't know where you stand today if you're listening to this radio program. Chances are you might be a Christian already. Chances are you already know if Christ really loves you or not. But there is also a chance that you may be listening to this program today and wondering, what is it about Christianity that draws people to it? Well, it's as simple as this. The Bible says that the children are trying to come to Christ and the disciples tried to stop them. And this is what Jesus said. Let those little children come unto me. Suffer them that they come unto me. For this is the way that it is in heaven. They come by faith. They come believing, they come hoping, they come wide-eyed, and they're willing to put themselves out there and say, I like you, Jesus. Do you like me? And emphatically, 100 times, yes, yes, yes, yes, yes. Jesus Christ loves you. If you're listening today and you're wondering, does Jesus Christ really love you? Yes, yes, yes, yes, yes, he does. Hi, this is Bill George. 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

Let God decide. Today's daily walk through the Bible is found in Proverbs 16:9. A man's heart plans his way, but the Lord directs his steps. Are you facing a difficult decision, a troubling circumstance, or a powerful temptation? If so, it's time to step back, to stop focusing on the world, and to focus instead on the will of your Father in heaven. The world will often lead you astray, but God will not. His counsel leads you to Himself, which of course is the path He always intended for you to take. Everyday living is an exercise in decision making. Today and every day you must make choices. Choices about what you will do, what you will worship, and how you will think. When in doubt, make choices that you sincerely believe will bring you to a closer relationship with God. And if you're uncertain of your next step, pray about it. When you do, answers will come, the right answers for you. C.S. Lewis said, "Good and evil both increase at compound interest." That is why the little decisions you and I make every day are of such infinite importance. Again, the scripture for today's daily walk through the Bible says, "A man's heart plans his way, but the Lord directs his steps." Proverbs 16:9.

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0: me.
1: Today's lessons from the Proverbs. Proverbs 15 and verse 3. The eyes of the Lord are in every place, keeping watch. Do you ever wonder if God is really there? If so, you're not the first person to think such thoughts. In fact, some of the biggest heroes in the Bible had their doubts. But when questions arise and doubts begin to creep into your mind, remember this. You can walk and talk with God anytime. In fact, He's right here, right now, listening to your thoughts and prayers, watching over your every move. Sometimes you will allow yourself to become very busy, and that's when you may be tempted to ignore God. But when you're quiet yourself long enough to acknowledge His presence, God will touch your heart and restore your spirit. By the way, He's ready to talk to you right now. Are you ready? Remember today's lesson. The eyes of the Lord are in every place, keeping watch. Proverbs 15, verse 3.

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4: What's up? This is Josh Weidman, author of Dad If You Only Knew. You know, writing this new book reminds me a lot of life itself, how it's just one big story. I can choose to be the author of it, or I can hand the pen over to God, and He can engrave the content on my life's pages. One of my favorite passages is Hebrews 12:2. It says, "Let us run the race that is set out before us, looking to Jesus, the author and perfecter of our faith." When I gave my life to Jesus and put it in His control, I found out that He knows me better than I can ever know myself, and He packs my pages with what I need the most. It's also great to have Jesus as my author because there are no eraser marks on my pages. No matter how hard I may try to cover up my mistakes, I will never fully erase them. But with God as my life author, I'm promised that the only eraser marks in my story are found on the hands and the feet of Jesus Christ.
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8: This is Max McLean. Why does God discipline us? Listen to the Bible from Hebrews 12. Endure hardship as discipline. God is treating you as sons. For what son is not disciplined by his father? If you are not disciplined and everyone undergoes discipline, then you are illegitimate children and not true sons. Moreover, we have all had human fathers who disciplined us and we respected them for it. How much more should we submit to the Father of our spirits and live? Our fathers disciplined us for a little while as they thought best, but God disciplines us for our good, that we may share in His holiness. No discipline seems pleasant at the time, but painful. Later on, however, it produces a harvest of righteousness and peace. From Hebrews 12. Listen to the Bible. It's great for the soul.
9: We who are many are one body in Christ, and individually members one of another. Romans chapter 12, verse 5. The purpose of God's salvation is to have Christ reproduced in millions of saints, that they may become the members of His body. Not separate and complete individual units, but parts of a living, functioning, coordinated corporate whole. Although these parts have different functions, they are not detached from one another. Rather, each member is organically joined to all the others, and each needs the function of all the others. 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

In the fourth chapter of Luke, Satan has twice tempted Jesus Christ. Now we continue reading at Luke 4:9. And he led him to Jerusalem, and had him stand on the pinnacle of the temple, and said to him, If you are the Son of God, throw yourself down from here, for it is written, He will command His angels concerning you to guard you, and on their hands they will bear you up, so that you will not strike your foot against a stone. And Jesus answered and said to him, It is said, You shall not put the Lord your God to the test. When the devil had finished every temptation, he left him until an opportune time. And Jesus returned to Galilee in the power of the Spirit, and news about him spread through all the surrounding district. And he began teaching in their synagogue.

0: Luke 4:16. And he came to Nazareth, where he had been brought up, and as was his custom, he entered the synagogue on the Sabbath and stood up to read. And the book of the prophet Isaiah was handed to him. And he opened the book and found the place where it was written, "The Spirit of the Lord is upon me, because he anointed me to preach the gospel to the poor. He has sent me to proclaim release to the captives and recovery of sight to the blind, to set free those who are oppressed, to proclaim the favorable year of the Lord." And he closed the book, gave it back to the attendant, and sat down. And the eyes of all in the synagogue were fixed on him. And he began to say to them, "Today this scripture has been fulfilled in your hearing." And all were speaking well of him, and wondering at the gracious words which were falling from his lips. And they were saying, "Is this not Joseph's son?" And he said to them, "No doubt you will quote this proverb to me, 'Physician, heal yourself. Whatever we heard was done at Capernaum, do here in your hometown as well.'" And he said, "Truly I say to you, no prophet is welcome in his hometown. But I say to you in truth, there were many widows in Israel in the days of Elijah, when the sky was shut up for 3 years and 6 months, when a great famine came over all the land. And yet Elijah was sent to none of them, but only to Zarephath in the land of Sidon, to a woman who was a widow. And there were many lepers in Israel in the time of Elisha the prophet, and none of them was cleansed, but only Naaman the Syrian." And all the people in the synagogue were...
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2: 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That's DerekPrince.org. DerekPrince.org.
3: You see, there are two ways of being immersed. There's the swimming pool way, where you go down into the water, go under the water, and come up out of the water. That's water baptism. But then there's the Niagara Falls way. I remember the first time I stood and watched Niagara Falls, I said to myself, you couldn't be under that fall 1 second without being totally drenched. That's the baptism in the Holy Spirit. Every place that it's described, it indicates in one way or another that the Holy Spirit came down over them from above. So we're talking about two immersions. Immersion in water, you go down into it, you go under it, you come up out of it. Immersion in the Holy Spirit, you just go under it and it comes down over you. But in either case, you're totally immersed. Not just partially immersed, not sprinkled, but totally immersed. Now, it's very interesting that the introduction to each of the four Gospels specifically states that Jesus Christ will baptize in the Holy Spirit. I think far too little attention has been given to this. I want to read the four passages in each of the Gospels. Matthew chapter 3 and verse 11. John the Baptist says, "I indeed baptize you with water unto repentance, but he who is coming after me," that's the Messiah, "is mightier than I, whose sandals I am not worthy to carry. He will baptize you with the Holy Spirit and fire." And then in Mark chapter 1 and verse 8, we get the introduction there. John the Baptist is speaking. He says, "I indeed baptized you with water, but he will baptize you with the Holy Spirit." And then in Luke 3 and verse 16, the version that's given in Luke's Gospel, John the Baptist says, "John answered and saying to them, 'I indeed baptize you with water, but one mightier than I is coming, whose sandal strap I am not worthy to loose. He will baptize you with the Holy Spirit.'"

0: Holy Spirit and with fire. And then in John's Gospel, chapter 1, verse 33. So this is part of the official introduction of Jesus by his forerunner, John the Baptist. And in every one of the introductions, in every one of the four Gospels, it's specifically stated that Jesus will baptize his people with the Holy Spirit. Now, in John's Gospel, the introduction is a little fuller. Beginning at chapter 1, verse 29, the next day John saw Jesus coming toward him and said, "Behold, the Lamb of God who takes away the sin of the world." And then he went on to say, in verse 33, "I did not know him, but he who sent me to baptize with water said to me, 'Upon whom you see the Spirit, the Holy Spirit, descending and remaining on him, this is he who baptizes with the Holy Spirit.' And I've seen and testified that this is the Son of God." So John there says three things. This is the Lamb of God, this is the Son of God, and this is he who baptizes in the Holy Spirit. We are all so wonderfully familiar with the statement that Jesus is the Lamb of God, but it's only stated in one Gospel. Whereas in all four Gospels, it's specifically stated that Jesus is the baptizer in the Holy Spirit. In other words, it's one of the most important things that we need to know about him. It's wonderful to know him as Savior, to know him as Lamb of God, but that's not the end. It's also very, very important that we come to know him individually and personally as the baptizer in the Holy Spirit. Now, after his earthly ministry was completed, after his resurrection, in Luke chapter 24, in Acts chapter 1, verses 4 and 5, Jesus repeats this promise. It's really hard to overemphasize how frequently this promise is given in the Gospels. In Acts chapter 1, verses 4 and 5, it says of Jesus, "Being assembled together with them, his disciples, he commanded them not to depart from Jerusalem, but to wait for the promise of the Father, which he said, 'You have heard from me.' For John truly baptized with water, but you shall be baptized with the Holy Spirit not many days from now." So Jesus was careful to repeat the promise with which John the Baptist had introduced him, that he would be the baptizer in the Holy Spirit. Now, almost all commentators on the Bible agree that the fulfillment of this promise of Jesus is recorded in Acts chapter 2, verses 1 through 4, the day of Pentecost. So I want to read what the Bible says there, and then briefly consider exactly what is implied. Acts 2, beginning at verse 1. "Now when the day of Pentecost had fully come, they were all with one accord in one place. And suddenly there came a sound from heaven, as of a rushing mighty wind, and it filled the whole house where they were sitting. Then there appeared to them divided tongues as of fire, and one sat upon each of them. And they were all filled with the Holy Spirit, and began to speak with other tongues or other languages, as the Spirit gave them utterance," or as the Spirit gave them to speak. So there are three successive phases of that experience. First of all, it was a baptism. The Holy Spirit came from above and immersed them. It filled the whole place where they were sitting. They were immersed from above. Secondly, each one of them was individually filled with the Holy Spirit. It was not just a collective experience, but it was an experience in which each individual had his personal share. And thirdly, there was an overflow, a supernatural outflow from the infilling. And this is in line with a principle that's stated in Matthew chapter 12 and verse 34. Matthew 12:34. Just the latter part of the verse. Jesus is saying, "For out of the abundance of the heart, the mouth speaks." I represent that by saying, when your heart is filled, it overflows through the mouth in speech. And there are a number of passages in the New Testament where it speaks about people being filled with the Holy Spirit. I've looked at each passage, and in every case, the next thing that happened was that person spoke, prophesied, spoke in tongues, whatever it might be. So this is a universal principle. Out of the abundance of the heart, the mouth speaks. When the heart is filled to overflowing, then the overflow takes place through the mouth in speech. And that's what happened on the day of Pentecost. When they had been filled, then they all began to speak with other languages as the Spirit gave them utterance, or as the Spirit gave them to speak. And it's very important to understand that this is a matter in which God and man have to cooperate. God filled them, but they began to speak. The Holy Spirit didn't do the speaking. They did the speaking. The Holy Spirit gave them the language. I've met so many, and my background for many years has been in the Pentecostal movement, who've said, "Brother Prince, I want God to do it all." I met a man who said, "I've been tarrying 25 years. And he said, "I'm waiting for God to do it all." I said, "You'll tarry for the rest of your life, because it's not scriptural. God will do his part. You have to do your part. You do the speaking, God gives the language, but God will not do the speaking." They all began to speak as the Holy Spirit gave them to speak. And let me say, it's true, they tarried or they waited till the Holy Spirit came on the day of Pentecost. After that, there's no record that anyone ever tarried for the Holy Spirit. He had been given. Now I want to say a little bit about the way that the Apostle Paul describes this. In 2 Corinthians chapter 1 and verse 22, he says, 2 Corinthians 1:22. Well, we read verse 21 as well. "Now he who establishes us with you in Christ and has anointed us is God, who has also sealed us and given us the Spirit in our hearts as a deposit." So Paul says two things. The Holy Spirit is a seal and it's a deposit. In Ephesians chapter 1 and verse 14, he uses similar language. Ephesians 1, 14. He says, verse 13, "In whom also," that's Jesus, "having believed, you were sealed with the Holy Spirit of promise, who is the guarantee of our possession, of our inheritance, until the redemption of the purchased possession." And in the margin it says, for guarantee, down payment. So the Holy Spirit, the baptism, which is visible, which is audible, which is not merely something that happens inside you and cannot be seen by others, it's something that can be seen and heard. Paul says it's two things. It's a seal and a down payment. So, first of all, it's a seal. You already belong to Jesus, but this publicly identifies you as belonging to him. He sets his public seal upon you. I don't know whether any of you can remember the days when we used to send registered mail and you had to seal it with hot wax. Can you remember those days? And then you had to put an imprint on it. That's exactly what the Holy Spirit is. It's a seal. It's hot wax. And then Jesus puts his imprint on it and it sets you apart. And you know, registered mail is treated in a special way. It's much more carefully looked after. And when you've been baptized in the Holy Spirit, you're registered mail. You get special attention from heaven's post office. Now, the second word is a down payment or a deposit. And I'm very interested in languages. This happens to be very interesting. Because in Hebrew, the word is arbon. Aravon. In Arabic, it's arbon. In Swahili, it's arabuni. In other words, the same word goes all the way through. And I used to speak Arabic when I lived in Jerusalem years ago with my first wife, and I always remember a scene in 1947. We just moved into a new house in Jerusalem and we needed to buy material for the curtains. So we went to the old city and we found a man who was selling curtain material, and we saw what we wanted, and these figures are not exact, they're just to give you an idea. We needed 20 yards, and the price, let's say, was $5 a yard. So the total price was $100. And we said to the man, now listen, we don't have all the money with us, but we'll give you one-fifth, $20, as a down payment. You know what he called that in Arabic? Arbon. And we said, now, when we've given you the down payment, you've got to remember two things. It belongs to us. You've got to set it apart for us. You can't sell it to anybody else, because it's for us. Second, our down payment is our guarantee that we'll come back with the rest of the money and take the material. And that's what the baptism of the Holy Spirit is. Jesus puts a down payment on you and sets you apart for himself. And after that, you're not for sale to any other customer. Secondly, it's his guarantee. I'm coming back to take you. And when I come back, I'll come back with the rest of the payment. And then you'll be mine forever. Such a brilliant, vivid picture of what the baptism in the Holy Spirit is. Now, what is the seal? This is a question that people might dispute. But I want to say that as far as I'm concerned, the New Testament only indicates one seal. And that is speaking with other tongues as the Spirit, the Holy Spirit, gives you to speak. Now, I'm aware, and probably some of you are, there are movements, the Rastafarians in Jamaica is one, where people who are in other cults speak in tongues. And so this frightens some people. They say, well, how do I know I'm going to get the right thing? Well, Jesus said, if you're a child of God, please note that, and if you ask your heavenly Father for a piece of bread, he will not give you a snake. Okay? In other words, if you ask for the right thing, you have a written guarantee from God, you'll get the right thing. You don't need to be afraid. Now, if you're not a child of God, that promise doesn't apply. You have to be a child of God. Jesus said, if you ask your heavenly Father for the Holy Spirit, he will give it to you. So the seal is something visible, something audible, something public. A seal cannot be secret. Otherwise, it doesn't accomplish its purpose. The seal is, as in Acts 2, they all began to speak with other languages as the Spirit gave them to speak. Now, I want to say that four things about that. First of all, that was the seal the apostles themselves received in their own experience. Jesus said, wait in Jerusalem until you receive the Father's promise. So they waited for 10 days. When the Holy Spirit came and they spoke with tongues, they never waited anymore. It was the seal they had received in their own experience. Secondly, it was the seal which they accepted in others, and we'll look at one remarkable case in a few moments. Thirdly, they never asked for any other seal. Let me repeat that, because it's very important. See, I've met so many people over the years who said, Brother Prince, how do I know if I've been baptized in the Holy Spirit? I've had this or that experience. I've really been praying and seeking God, but how can I know? My answer is, you can know when you receive the seal. When you first begin to speak with other tongues as the Spirit gives you to speak, you've got it. I would prefer to say you have him, because it's not just an it, it's a person you've received. So let me say those three things again. It was the seal the apostles received. It was the seal which they accepted in others, and they never asked for any other seal. Furthermore, the New Testament does not offer us any other seal. There's no alternative offered in the New Testament. Let's look at what Jesus said in Luke 24. Verses 52 and 53, after his resurrection, when he was taking farewell of his disciples, he said, Luke 24, 52 and 53, and they worshipped him. I'm sorry, excuse me. This is a different thought that I want to bring out. A lot of people have said, well, I got so happy. I filled with joy. I was praising the Lord all the time. Isn't that the seal? Not according to the New Testament. It's wonderful to be filled with joy. It's wonderful to be praising the Lord, but it isn't the New Testament seal. And I'll tell you how I know, because after the resurrection of Jesus, it says that right at the end of Luke's Gospel, when he had been taken up into heaven, they worshipped him and returned to Jerusalem with great joy and were continually in the temple praising and blessing God. So they had great joy, they were continually praising and blessing God, but they had not received the seal. And they did not receive that until the day of Pentecost. And Jesus said, tarry or wait until. They never waited any longer. After the Holy Spirit came and they spoke with tongues, that was the end of waiting. Now, I think there's one particular case in the book of Acts which demonstrates this so vividly. I would like to turn there. It's in Acts chapter 10, right at the end of the chapter. You'll know the story. Peter had been supernaturally directed to the household of Cornelius. He really didn't want to go there because it wasn't correct for him as a Jew to enter the house of Gentiles and much less to eat with them. But under pressure from God, he went and he took with him six other Jewish believers. He wanted to have witnesses. And while Peter was speaking to them, talking to them about Jesus, in Acts 10 verse 44, it says, while Peter was still speaking these words, the Holy Spirit fell upon all those who heard the word. Now it's interesting how far he'd come in his sermon. The previous verse, he says, to him, Jesus, all the prophets give witness that through his name, whoever believes in him will receive remission or forgiveness of sins. And those simple-minded people in the household of Cornelius believed it and received forgiveness of sins. And once they'd received forgiveness of sins, the Holy Spirit was prepared to come upon them. See? So it said, while Peter was still speaking these words, the Holy Spirit fell upon all those who heard the word. And those of the circumcision who believed, that's the Jewish believers, were astonished, as many as came with Peter, because the gift of the Holy Spirit had been poured out on the Gentiles also. Remember, they came there not believing that the gospel was for anybody but for Jews. They didn't believe Gentiles could become Christians. But when they heard them speak with tongues, they said, this is it. We can't argue. And why did they believe? It says, for they heard them speak with tongues and magnify God. They didn't have any other evidence, and they didn't ask for any other evidence. Now, some people today would say, well, they should have hung around and waited for about 6 weeks to see if they really brought forth the fruit. But they didn't. You see, we're not talking about fruit. We're talking about a gift. They're two different things, both of them very important. A gift is received in a single transaction. Fruit comes by a slow process of growth. Now, some of you have just been celebrating Christmas, and doubtless some of you had a Christmas tree. Is that right? And on the Christmas tree, or under the Christmas tree, you placed your gifts. And the people for whom the gifts were designed came, picked the gift off, and received it. That was all. A gift is received by a single transaction. Fruit, on the other hand, grows on apple trees. It doesn't grow on Christmas trees. And that takes time. It's a process. Now, please understand, fruit is extremely important. But don't confuse fruit with a gift. What we're talking about is the gift of the Holy Spirit. Something that can be received in one simple transaction. And so, then Peter answered about the people in the household of Cornelius, can anyone forbid water that these should not be baptized who have received the Holy Spirit just as we? In other words, he made no difference between these people and what happened on the day of Pentecost. And later on, reporting to his fellow Jews who were criticizing him and complaining that he shouldn't have gone and spoken to Gentiles, Peter says in Acts 11 verse 15, as I began to speak, the Holy Spirit fell upon them as upon us at the beginning. There's no mention there in the house of Cornelius of a mighty wind or tongues of fire, but the one thing that identified the experience was they all began to speak with other tongues. So I say, and I believe it cannot be questioned, this was the seal the apostles received. This was the seal they accepted in others. They never asked for any other seal, and I cannot find any other seal offered in the New Testament. Now I know, I probably know better than most of you, that speaking in tongues is sometimes considered, I don't know, strange, unorthodox, even some people call it demonic. I remember a time when there was a dear evangelical minister who would not walk on the same side of the street with me because he knew I spoke in tongues. See, well, I forgive him, but I don't endorse his opinions. See, God sometimes puts at the beginning of an experience something that's a kind of stumbling block. And if you're not really in earnest, you'll be put off. People speaking a language they've never learned, and maybe getting very excited, to some people, is offensive. I want to suggest to you that basically we from the Anglo-Saxon, European, American background have got a pretty false picture of what Christianity is really like. First of all, we think about it as very dignified. When you get in church, you don't speak in a loud voice. You stand or sit and sing the hymns, but you wouldn't really get excited about anything. That's the picture of Christianity that I grew up with. And I was going to church 8 times a week for 10 years, so I'm not without experience. But it's not the New Testament, it's not the biblical picture. And you see, we suffer a lot, many of us, because we're not really free to express what God is doing in us. You read about the people in the Bible, they cried, they shouted, they groaned, they clapped their hands, they danced, they sang, they got excited. But the one who provides the excitement is the Holy Spirit. Remember what Ruth and I quoted at the beginning. Now, may the God of hope fill us with all joy and peace in believing, that we may abound in hope by the power of the Holy Spirit. What makes us abound in hope? The power of the Holy Spirit. How many of you today, don't respond openly, how many of you really abounding in hope? How many of you excited about Jesus? How many of you are just bubbling over? You can't keep quiet. That's how we should be. That's how we should be. And all this staid, dignified solemnity really doesn't have much to do with the New Testament. I'll come to a few examples in a minute. Let's go on. Now, there are two ways that the baptism in the Holy Spirit is administered in the New Testament. One is direct from heaven. It just falls on people. That was on the day of Pentecost. That was in the house of Cornelius. The other is by the laying on of hands. And that is described in 3 places. In Acts chapter 8, verses 14 through 19. Acts chapter 8, verses 14 through 19. This is in Samaria. Now when the apostles who were at Jerusalem heard that Samaria had received the word of God, they sent Peter and John to them, who when they came down, prayed for them that they might receive the Holy Spirit. Now those people had heard the gospel preached by Philip. They'd believed and they'd been baptized. That's stated clearly earlier in that chapter. They were saved, but they had not yet received the Holy Spirit. And the apostles were not satisfied. They didn't rest content with the fact that these people had been wonderfully saved. They wanted more. For as yet, it says in verse 16, he, the Holy Spirit, had fallen upon none of them. Notice, it speaks about him falling upon them. They had only been baptized in the name of the Lord Jesus. Then they, the apostles, laid hands on them, and they received the Holy Spirit. So that, in that instance, the Holy Spirit was ministered through the laying on of hands by other believers. And in the next chapter, you read how when Saul of Tarsus, who became Paul, was there in the city of Damascus, a disciple, Ananias, was sent to him, laid hands on him, prayed for him that he might be healed and receive the Holy Spirit. So Paul received through the laying on of the hands of Ananias. Paul received through the laying on of the hands of Ananias. And in Acts 19, a passage that we looked at in another such situation, Paul at Ephesus found certain disciples. When he asked them if they had received the Holy Spirit, when they believed, they hadn't even heard of the Holy Spirit. So he knew they weren't disciples of Jesus. He discovered they were disciples of John the Baptist. So then he said, well, that was all right in those days, but now you need to be baptized in faith in Jesus. So they were baptized in water. And then it says, and when Paul laid his hands upon them, the Holy Spirit came upon them. They spoke with tongues and prophesied. And let me suggest to you, don't just stop at speaking with tongues. That's wonderful. But why not go on to prophesy? God isn't jealous. He'll let you experience that. Now, what are the purposes of the baptism in the Holy Spirit? The real primary purpose is to receive supernatural power from God. And this is how Jesus expressed it in Acts chapter 1 and verse 8. Acts 1 verse 8. Jesus was about to leave them. And this is almost the last thing he spoke to them. In fact, it is. These are the last recorded words of Jesus on earth. He said, but you shall receive power when the Holy Spirit has come upon you. The word for power there in Greek is dunamis, from which we get the English word dynamite. And dynamite is what causes explosions. And you'll observe that when the Holy Spirit descended, it caused an explosion. A lot of people say, well, they were empowered by the fact that Jesus had risen from the dead. But that isn't accurate. Because Jesus had risen from the dead 50 days earlier, but no one in Jerusalem had heard about it. But when the Holy Spirit came, all Jerusalem heard about it in a few hours. That was dynamite, you see. It was an explosion. Some people don't welcome explosions. They're frightened. Well, if it's the Holy Spirit, I say, let him explode. Let him do whatever he wants. I never have hung from the chandeliers, as some people say, but if that was what God wanted me to do, I'd be happy to do it. I found he hasn't really led me in that direction. Now, what does they receive? Power to be witnesses. You shall receive power after the Holy Spirit has come upon you, and you shall be my witnesses. You see, the message of the gospel is supernatural. It's not a record of natural events. It's something totally supernatural. Jesus died, he was buried, arose again, and ascended into heaven. That's supernatural. And if you're going to testify to a supernatural event, you need supernatural power. Just a little theology isn't enough. You need to be empowered. And people are discerning. Sinners sometimes are more discerning than Christians. And they know when it comes with real supernatural power. And they'll listen. I've discovered this in many different cultures. Sinners can discern the presence of supernatural power. And it does something for them. It commands their attention. And that's what Jesus said. You shall receive power, then you shall be witnesses to me. And then in Romans 15, verses 18 through 19, Paul is speaking about his own ministry. And he says, I will not dare to speak of any of those things which Christ has not accomplished through me in word and deed to make the Gentiles obedient by mighty signs and wonders by the power of the Spirit of God. So Paul said, the only things that are worth talking about in my ministry are the things which the Holy Spirit has done. I wouldn't even mention anything else. And he said, the Holy Spirit, by supernatural power, by signs and wonders, has made the Gentiles, the non-Jews, the unevangelized people, obedient. Now, I've dealt with Gentiles in many countries. I always think back to my 5 years in East Africa. And I was principal of a college for training African teachers. And at that time, the ambition of every African was to get an education. So I was purveying something that they desperately wanted. And they would come to the college as students, and they would be very cooperative, very obedient, because they wanted their education. And whatever we missionaries said, basically they would do it. And I remember one day calling the student body together, and I said, now I want to tell you something. I want to thank you. You're very obedient. You're very cooperative. Whatever we want you to do, you do it, because you want your education. But I said, in the minds of most of you, there is a question that has not been answered. And then I got their attention. And I said, I can't tell you the answer to the question. Well, then they really had their attention. I said, the question is this. Is the Bible really a book for Africans that we can believe? Or is it just a white man's religion that doesn't work for Africans? And that is exactly what their own elders were telling them. Then I said to them, listen, you will never know the answer to that question until you experience the supernatural power of God in your own life. And when you do, you will know that it didn't come from America, it didn't come from Britain, it came from heaven. And I left them, continued to put the word of God before them, but mainly I prayed. And a few months later, there was a sovereign, supernatural outpouring of the Holy Spirit on those students. And every student in the college was baptized in the Holy Spirit. And up to that time, you had to urge them to pray. From then on, it was difficult to stop them praying. They'd spend half the night in their dormitories praying because they'd received the supernatural seal, the supernatural endowment with power from on high. And my fellow white missionaries used to have this attitude, well, I'm sorry to say this, but it was true, you can only lift Africans so high, they won't go any higher. I didn't argue with them, I just spent my time with the Africans. But when the Holy Spirit fell, you know what happened? The missionaries came down to see what was going on. They suddenly discovered that Africans could go higher. So, this is just an illustration. Those young people, men and women, needed a supernatural experience on their own. It was not enough just to get a message from a person from another race and another culture. And then, in the next few months, amongst those students, most of them under the age of 25, we saw all nine gifts of the Holy Spirit in operation. I've said to the Jewish people amongst whom we live, we non-Jews, like me, we really owe an apology to you Jewish people for ever asking you to believe a gospel that was not supernaturally attested. Because your whole background in the scripture tells you that whenever God sends a message through a special messenger, in some way or another, he always gives supernatural attestation. And that's really the purpose of the baptism of the Holy Spirit. It's to bring us into the realm of the supernatural, which is the only realm in which the gospel really can be effectively proclaimed. Let's look in Hebrews chapter 2 for a moment. Hebrews 2. Verses 3 and 4. How shall we escape if we neglect so great a salvation, which at the first began to be spoken by the Lord and was confirmed to us by those who heard him, God also bearing witness both with signs and wonders, with various miracles and gifts of the Holy Spirit according to his own will. The writer of Hebrews gives us three reasons why we should attend to the gospel message. Number one, the first person who proclaimed it was Jesus. Secondly, it was confirmed by those who were personal eyewitnesses of Jesus. But the third reason is the Holy Spirit bears supernatural testimony to the message with signs, wonders, and gifts of the Holy Spirit. And the unbelieving world has a right to expect from the church that that's what we'll do. We're living below the level of the will of God if we just present an intellectual message and quote a few scriptures. Some people will get saved. It's wonderful. But it's not God's best. Now, I want to give you one further reason for the gift of the Holy Spirit, for the baptism. It's stated in 1 Corinthians chapter 12. 1 Corinthians chapter 12 and verse 13. Now this is one of the, verse 13, this is one of the most misunderstood verses in the whole of the New Testament. And actually it's mistranslated. And it's mistranslated because the translators had a preconception of what they thought Paul was trying to say. Now, I have to say, I've learned Greek since I was 10 years old. I am totally confident of the correctness of what I'm saying. And if I weren't, I wouldn't say it. The text that I have, and most of the other translations read the same, 1 Corinthians 12:13, "For by one Spirit we were all baptized into one body, whether Jews or Greeks, whether slaves or free, and have all been made to drink from one Spirit." Now, the wrong word there is "by," because the Greek says "in one Spirit." We were all baptized into one body. And there is no suggestion anywhere else in the New Testament that the Holy Spirit ever baptizes people. People are baptized in the Holy Spirit, but the Holy Spirit doesn't baptize them. We are born again of the Holy Spirit. That's what brings us into the body. Now, the word emphasized there is the word "one." What Paul is saying is the purpose of the baptism is to produce unity in the body. In one Spirit, we were all baptized into one body. We're all given to drink of one Spirit. Three times he uses the word "one." You see, I pointed out to you before, with regard to the use of the baptism, of the word "baptized" in and into, when you are baptized, you're baptized in something and baptized into something. But in both the other cases, John's baptism and Christian baptism, in actual fact, the people were already in what they were baptized into. For instance, John's baptism was a baptism of repentance, but he wouldn't baptize people who hadn't repented. So the baptism of John didn't produce repentance. It was his acknowledgement that they had repented. And then Christian baptism, baptism in water, we're baptized into Christ. But when we are baptized, we are already in Christ. Otherwise, we have no right to be baptized. So being baptized in water doesn't put us in Christ. It seals us as having been in Christ. And the same with this. In one Spirit, we were all baptized into one body. Not that we weren't in the body, but this is the seal that we're in the body. So in every case, baptize in, baptize into. In is the medium. With John's baptism, it is water. With Christian baptism, it is water. With the Holy Spirit, it was the Holy Spirit. What we're baptized into is something that we're already in, but it marks us out as being in. In repentance, in Christ, in one body. But what we need to bear in mind, and this is one of the tragedies of recent church history, the baptism in the Holy Spirit is designed to produce unity in the body. But unfortunately, we've been so carnal that instead of accepting unity, we've often used it to produce division. And for that, all of us need to repent. So bear in mind, the baptism in the Holy Spirit is designed to make you know that you're part of one body, and that every other true believer, no matter of what denomination or what race or what culture, is a member of the same body. There's only one Holy Spirit, there's only one body. That was God's purpose, and unfortunately, like so many other things, we've abused God's purpose. For instance, the celebration of communion was designed for the same purpose, to emphasize the unity of the body. What has it done? Through our carnality, it's divided us. But that's not God's fault, it's our fault. And all of us need to bear some responsibility. The non-Pentecostals for being so critical, the Pentecostals for being so arrogant. See, again, a lot of Pentecostals had the attitude, I mean, I know it so well. You get saved, born again, baptized in water, speak in tongues, and you've arrived. No, no, no, you've just started. It's not a goal, it's a gateway. But if you treat the gateway as a goal, you'll never get any further. Some of you Pentecostals need to give a little heed to that. If you are Pentecostal and you're here, I love the Pentecostals. I owe my salvation to them. For a good many years, I thought they were right about everything. And then I discovered they too had their weaknesses. But bear that in mind. The baptism in the Holy Spirit is to bring Christians into unity. Now, there's one other thing we need to deal with, which is physical manifestations. See, my opinion is most Christians are living what I would call bottled up lives. They're not free to express what God has put in them. Because we have this standard of dignity, you speak with a quiet voice, you don't get too excited, you sit upright in your seat, you get up, you stand up, you sit down, you kneel down, and you walk out of church. I mean, I was in it for years, so don't tell me that isn't so. That has very little to do with New Testament Christianity. It's got very little to do with the experience of people in the Bible. They got excited. You read the Psalms of David. He roared. He cried. He wet his bed with tears. He was a man of strong emotion. Even Jesus. He groaned. He wept. He expressed his feelings. See, I mean, no one has got this background more than I. I was brought up at the very center of the old school Thai tradition. If you know anything about Britain, I was educated in Eton and Cambridge. I was a bastion of the empire. But one night God baptized me in the Holy Spirit. I didn't know what it was. I didn't go to church. It happened in an army barrack room. I was so ignorant I didn't know you had to go to church, either to get saved or baptized in the Spirit. I got both of them in an army barrack room in the middle of the night. But then when I began to move in the church, I discovered that people didn't make room for God. Now, I'm not a super emotional person. I think most of you who know a little bit about me will know. But the trouble is, we've quenched our emotions. We haven't given free expression to what God has done in us. I'm going to speak on Sunday night about worship. If you're going to be here, I'll go a little further with that. Worship is not just saying words. Worship is an attitude of the body. It's bending down. It's falling down. It's clapping hands. That's the scriptural picture of worship. We are far short of the standards of the Bible, and one main reason among us Anglo-Saxons, and whatever else we might be, is we haven't expressed what the Holy Spirit has put in us. We've quenched the Spirit. We've suppressed the Spirit. We've tried to be dignified. We've been afraid of being too emotional or too excited. Now, I am not a super emotional person. But I believe in yielding to the Holy Spirit. I believe in expressing what the Holy Spirit has put in me. Now, let me give you just a little list of people. We have to keep going. Here's some of the people who met God. Abraham. The Lord appeared to him. And what did Abraham do? He fell on his face. How many of you would do that? Some of you would. I always smile when I hear Christians singing that hymn, "Bring forth the royal diadem, crown him Lord of all, let angels prostrate fall." And I think those dear church members, it's all right for angels to fall, but not us. No, no, no. We are much too dignified for that. And then there was Israel, when the Lord accepted their sacrifice with supernatural fire. It says they all fell on their faces and shouted. They didn't just, you know, the Bible says, let us shout joyfully. I want to tell you, shouting is not singing aloud. I don't think I'll lead you into this tonight. We might go on Sunday night, but shouting is shouting. Now, some of you, I'm sure, go to football matches. Don't put your hand up. You might be embarrassed, but you do. And when the right side scores a goal, what do? You stand up and you shout. Why? Because you're excited. You can get excited about football. Why not get excited about Jesus and the Holy Spirit? And then Joshua, he met the commander of the army of the Lord outside Jericho. And there he was, flat on his face. In fact, I venture to tell you that most of the great men of the Bible have been on their face before God at least once. And then God said to him, the Lord said to him, take your shoes off your feet. You're standing on holy ground. Have you ever been in a place where you had to take the shoes off? We have. God moved in a conference we were in Jerusalem 2 years ago. And without anybody being instructed, the people just quietly began to slip their shoes off their feet because they knew they were in a holy place. The priests, when the fire of God the presence and glory of God came into the temple, it says they fell on their faces. They couldn't stand. I like to read Jeremiah because, after all, he was a respectable prophet. He wrote a long lot of the Bible, I mean, more almost than anybody else. Jeremiah 23, verse 9, says this, "My heart within me is broken because of the prophets, the false prophets. All my bones shake. I am like a drunken man, and like a man whom wine has overcome, because of the Lord and because of his holy words." That was Jeremiah's reaction to the holiness of the Lord. He said, "All my bones shake." You can't have your bones shake without your body shaking. That's impossible. He said, "I'm like a drunken man because of the holiness of the Lord." Have you ever sensed the holiness of the Lord in such a way that it impacts your physical body? See, we're living on very low rations, most of us. The apostles, on the day of Pentecost, the Holy Spirit came, and they were all very dignified. No, just the opposite. They behaved in a very strange, undignified way. They were all speaking together in languages they hadn't heard. And you know what the unbelievers said? They're drunk. Have they ever said that about you when you walked out of church? John the Apostle encountered Jesus in a vision, and he fell at his feet as one dead. There was a power that overwhelmed him. I won't go on to the others because I want to come to the vital part now of this. Time is running out on me, as it usually does. Seven requirements for receiving, and I'm going to give them very briefly. Number one, repent. Acts 2:38, repent, be baptized. Number two, be baptized. Be baptized and you receive the Holy Spirit. Number three, be thirsty. Jesus said, "If any man thirst, let him come unto me and drink." Number four, you've got to come to Jesus. There's only one baptizer in the Holy Spirit. If you want the baptism, you have to come to the baptizer. Number five, you have to ask. Jesus said, "If you, being evil now, are to give good gifts to your children, how much more will your heavenly Father give the Holy Spirit to those who ask him?" A lot of Christians say, "Well, if God wants me to have the Holy Spirit, I guess he'll give it to me. I don't need to ask." Well, Jesus said, "You do need to ask." He said, "Your heavenly Father will give the Holy Spirit to those who ask." And then you have to receive. And receiving is compared to drinking. And finally, and this is the difficult thing for some people, you have to yield the unruly member of your body, the member which you cannot control, the tongue. The control of the tongue by the Holy Spirit is God's evidence that he's come in to take control. And you know, in the Bible, the tongue is called "my glory." And this doesn't come out in all translations. But in Acts 16, the psalmist said, "I will praise God with my glory." And Peter quoted that in Acts 2:26, and he said, "I will praise God with my tongue." Your tongue is your glory. Did you know that? You know why? Because you know why you've been given a tongue? For one supreme purpose: to glorify God. And any use of the tongue that doesn't glorify God is a misuse. But when the Holy Spirit comes and takes control of your tongue, everything you say and do will glorify God. That's the first time you'll really be using your tongue for the purpose for which God gave you a tongue in your mouth. All right, now we've come to the end of my little explanation, but there are some of you here undoubtedly who are thirsty. At least I hope there are. If they're not, that's a pity. I want to tell you very simply how you can receive this experience here tonight. I want to read the words of Jesus in John chapter 7. He said, "If anyone thirsts, let him come to me and drink. He who believes on me, as the scripture said, out of his heart, out of his belly, the scripture says, will flow rivers of living water. But this he spake concerning the Spirit, who those believing on him would receive. For the Holy Spirit was not yet given, because Jesus was not yet glorified." It could not be given until Jesus was glorified. But when he was at the Father's right hand, he poured out the Holy Spirit. Now, these are the simple conditions. There are some conditions you should have met, but you may not. You may not have been baptized. You may not have asked. I wasn't baptized. I didn't even know about being baptized. I didn't ask, but God filled me with the Holy Spirit. Had this strange sensation in my belly. and I knew it was my belly, and I thought, what is this? And the phrase came to me, my mind, speaking with other tongues. And I thought, what's this got to do with speaking with other tongues? Then I said out loud to God in an empty room, God, if you want me to speak with tongues, I'm ready to do it. And this thing moved up through my chest and into my throat, and my tongue started to move, and I wasn't controlling it. And the next thing I discovered, I was speaking a language like Chinese. I hadn't asked, and I hadn't been baptized. Later, believe me, I was baptized in water. But there are certain basic conditions. If anyone thirsts, Jesus said, let him come to me and drink. And then, out of his belly will flow the rivers. Marvelous transformation. You come as a thirsty person, and you become a channel of rivers of water. What does that? The baptism in the Holy Spirit. What do you have to do? Very simple. You have to come to Jesus. Only one baptizer, come to the baptizer to receive the baptism. You have to drink. Now this is where religious people have a problem. It's too simple. No one ever drank with a mouth closed. And no one ever received the baptism in the Holy Spirit with the mouth closed. You drink by opening your mouth and taking in something. You're not taking in water. You're taking in the supernatural power of God. That's what, I don't think I've ever seen anybody do that and not receive. I can't recall. I've seen as many as 3,000 people receive in one experience. But they drank. And after the drinking, there's the overflow. You remember, out of the abundance of the heart, the mouth speaks. And this is where you have to have faith. Because the Holy Spirit is not going to do the speaking for you. You have to speak as the Holy Spirit gives you words. This is a step of faith. But without faith, it's impossible to please God.
1: 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That's DerekPrince.org.
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5: He couldn't afford to give to the church. He offered his regrets. But he could afford to buy a car and large screen TV set. He even bought a good-sized house with all his take-home pay. But when the offering plate came around, he looked the other way. He took a nice vacation with his family every year and enjoyed the finer things in life, which he considered very dear. But as for giving to the Lord, not now, he would say. I worked too hard for my money simply to give it away. He forgot that God had placed him here and made him who he is. That God had given him his job, his house, his wife and kids. That all that really mattered had been done by God, not he. That God's own Son had paid the price for his eternity.
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4: Hi, my name is Bob, and I'm a real nice guy, and I'd like to live in your house.
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7: Hello, this is Henry Schaefer, and welcome to Old and New Testament Survey. It is a summary of the books of the Old and the New Testament. Now, what you're going to get here, you're going to get some unique insight concerning each book of the Bible, key verses that will just jump out at you and bring new revelation to you, relevant truth for today, some special notes that I have dictated and put in my Bible over the years that I have studied. Also, there's going to be a brief but comprehensive summary of each book. Now, you can also look for some wow moments of revelation of truth that we're going to give you. Now, if you're ready to start out on Old and New Testament Survey, come on and join us, man. We're going to have a great time studying the Bible together. King Sargon of Syria. Now, what happens is that his philosophy was this, is that when you go in, you go into a place and you take it over, is that you take all the people that's in that land and you take them out. You take them back to your homeland because they're going to be what? Slaves. But then what you do is now you have all of these people who really want land on their own. You know, they want a fresh start. You send all of your people from Assyria over here into the northern kingdom. See what I mean for all the tribes? You understand? He takes the children of Israel out. Now, by the way, that when he takes them out, they never come back. The 10 tribes of the north never return. When they are taken out, they are dispersed into all the nations. But what happens is Assyria brings their people in, and they're called Samaritans. And because of what few Jews were left in the land, now the Samaritans come in, and there's a mixture between Jews and Samaritans that are of the northern kingdom. So all the people who were true Jews that lived in Judah and that were part of Jerusalem, they hated the Samaritans. Remember this in the New Testament? Why the Jews hated Samaritans so much? The reason they hated them so much, that they just lived right next door to them, and they would have been the northern kingdom. But what happened at this time is when they're taken out and they are being repopulated with all of these pagans. And the Jews hated the pagan religion being mixed with Israel, with the true God. See what I'm getting at? And that's why they hated them so much. This studying of the Second Kings and putting this together for you makes the Bible come alive. Makes you understand the purpose of why this is put together here in the Bible. Does that make sense what we're saying here?
1: Yeah.
7: But then there's more to it than that. So that's where they fall in at, okay? And now you got all these pagans around on the outside of Jerusalem, all the outside in Judah. They're surrounded by all these people. And Judah is able to stay afloat for another 100 years or so. Why? Look at your paper here and I'll show you why they're able to do it. The reason is, look at this here. Hezekiah,

0: 716 to 787, Hezekiah is a good king. Hezekiah is the one who tore down all the altars of the people around. He got rid of all the things. You know why? He's learning what happened to who. Look next door. Look what happened, guys, to them. So he realizes if he's going to get his thing, you know, and Hezekiah is one of the best kings ever that they had ever had. He was one of the smartest kings that they'd ever had, was King Hezekiah. He was a good king. And then what takes place as you're moving on down through there, Hezekiah has a son, but the king is called Manasseh. Now, Manasseh is one of the most wicked kings that has ever lived. Amen. He's evil. He's an evil king. See what it says right there on the right-hand side? Evil. He's an evil king. Now, look on the after that, then he has Ammon. Ammon, now look at his son. Look how evil his son is. Is he evil? What does it say about him? Evil, evil. He is wicked, Ammon. But what happens now, and we're talking about this is getting ready to go to destruction. But look what happens here before it goes into destruction. Josiah comes on the scene. And Josiah is a young boy, 7 years old, what have you. And he reigns. And he is a good king. King Josiah is a young boy that doesn't know very much about the Bible or knows anything about God at all. And he has a Shaphan, the scribe. And he has those who are over the temple. And realize that one day, while they were dusting the temple off, they found a scroll. And when they found the scroll, they found out that it was the word of God that was rolled up in the temple walls and hidden in the temple. Now, this is in your Bible. It's hidden in the temple. And when they read the scroll, then they bring it to Josiah, and Josiah reads the scroll. It's read to him. Then he realized that he has the opportunity to change Judah and make it so that it could prosper, and it does under his reign. So you got to realize now we're working towards destruction, but goodness is slowing it down. Amen. See what I mean? Amen. So you have good kings that is in the process of slowing down this happening. And this is the same thing that's happened in America, I believe, as well. Yes. You know what I mean? That God, there's judgment is coming. Mm-hmm. It's going to happen. You can't have the hundreds of years that we've had of disobedience to God. Amen. Killing millions of babies. Yeah. And don't think God's going to wink at this. No. And I don't care how good a president you have or what kind of God. You can put Billy Graham up by himself. Judgment's coming. Yeah. That makes sense what we're saying? And then you have Jehoiachin, and then Zedekiah. He's the last king that takes place. So let's stay with Hoshea there for a moment. Jump back to that. Now that was it. Israel was brought to the end. Now let's pick up with the survival of Judah. Just like we went down there, Judah's renewal. Hezekiah, chapters 18 to 20. Hezekiah trusts in the Lord. That's what he does. The Lord delivers Hezekiah in chapter 19. The Lord heals Hezekiah. Now, when you look at how he was healed, Hezekiah was healed. Not only that, but how many more years did he have added to his life? 15. Was it 15 more years into his life? That I don't. See, is there anybody else in the Bible that got 15 years like that? I don't know. I don't think so. Anyway, Hezekiah gets healed, and all of a sudden, we're going to pick up chapters 21 through 25. That's Judah's regression. Manasseh rejects the Lord. It's interesting that Hezekiah's son would undo all that he had accomplished in righteousness. And during the 55, watch this here, under the 55 years of Manasseh's reign, he committed every pagan atrocity. And under his leadership, Judah, here's what the Bible says, he did more evil than the nations of the Lord had destroyed before all the Israelites. In fact, Manasseh was blamed for the eventual fall of Jerusalem from Manasseh. He was the most evil one that ever had, that had happened. But then what happens, the Lord touches the next one called Josiah. Manasseh's grandson Josiah was 8 years old when his father Ammon died, and he became king. And he was 18 when he began to repair the temple, which had decayed during the previous 55 years. Hilkiah the high priest found the book of the law. They think it was probably the book of Deuteronomy is what he found. And he read it to the king. Josiah feared God's wrath and inquired of a prophetess named Huldah about Judah's future. She predicted that Judah would be destroyed, but Josiah would not see it because he had personally repented. That he was such a good king, he said, I'm still going to destroy this place. The prophet Huldah said, I'm going to destroy it, but you're not going to see it, Josiah, because you had a tender heart towards me. It's going to be the other ones. Now we're going to talk about the actual destruction that happened to Jerusalem. Am I boring y'all tonight?
1: No. No.
0: Anyway, this is the Bible put together. And I'm telling you what, now I'm not nowhere near, you got all these instructors and they do all this stuff. I think a lot of times what they do, they make it so difficult, so hard, they can't put the simple story together. It's hard to interpret. They've got it and they got so much knowledge, but they can't put it together so we can understand it. And if you got this in your mind of how this plays out very simply, then you can start plugging the rest of the Bible into these things. That's why it's called survey. Once you do a survey, that's your stick man, and then you can start plugging the rest of the Bible around it. See what I'm getting at? So let's just talk about the dispersion here for a moment that actually takes place. The destruction of Judah is in chapter 25. So let's go ahead and flip over to chapter 25. And notice is that it's the last chapter that we have here. Jerusalem again is besieged. Look here, verse 4. Zedekiah is taken, his sons are slain, and his eyes are put out. Those are the things that we're going to talk about. Okay? Zedekiah is the last king of who?
2: Judah.
0: Last king of Judah. All right? So Zedekiah, now watch this here. Babylon has already come against Israel. Here's what I want y'all to know. When you start from this point on in the Bible, you're going to hear the name Israel. But who is Israel? What is he talking about?
2: God's chosen people.
0: He's talking about God's chosen people. He is. But you're going to find out that Judah takes on the name of what?
2: Israel.
0: You see what I'm getting at?
2: Mm-hmm.
0: So if you're reading the Bible before this 2 Kings and you read Israel, you're talking about what? The 10 northern tribes.
1: Right.
0: And you have the tribe of Judah.
2: Mm-hmm.
0: You see what I mean? And Benjamin is part of that. But Benjamin is so small that it gets sucked up into Judah. That's what happens. All right, so you have those two things. Now, once it's taken away, I mean, once Israel's gone and Judah's taken away in captivity and you start reading your Bible again, now you're going to start hearing the term Israel again. But Israel is only talking, what is he talking about? Jerusalem and the group around it. See what I mean? He's not talking about the 10 tribes up north. He's talking about, he assigns it again, Israel, in that. You may even hear the term Ephraim. Or different things like that. But he's always talking about now this group that is left. And he's talking about what he's going to bring back to that. See what I mean? Okay, so look at this here. Chapter 25. Zedekiah led a final revolt against Babylon. Now Babylon had been coming against Judah for a period of time. But they were able to withstand it. And I believe even at this time that they had put in a vassal king. Zedekiah was a vassal king. This is the way I understand it, that Babylon had taken a king and put him in or set him up as king in this area. See what I mean? To pay tribute, just like the other ones did. See what I mean? So he was going to stay off. He was going to stay off Babylon. But look what happened. Zedekiah led a final revolt against Babylon. He said, we're not going to pay you no more money. See what I'm getting at? Against the warnings of the prophet Jeremiah and being a siege that led to the starvation and eventually the burning of Jerusalem. The temple was stripped of its... now, this is all in chapter 25. You can read it. The temple was stripped of its furnishings. Zedekiah was forced to watch his sons executed, And then his eyes, Zedekiah's eyes were put out of his, so that the memory would remain that when he was led into captivity, he saw his sons put to death. Then they took his eyes out in that. And then when evil Merodach became king in Babylon, he released Jehoiakim and provided a stipend for him. And that means what he had done. The stipend means a when Jehoiakim, the king, had been released in Babylon, he supported him with food and clothing until the time he died. He treated the king as if he was a prisoner, but he gave him food and he took care of him. He just kind of took care of him. That's what it's saying here. The king of Babylon did do that. He took care of the king while he was there. And God still had a king in Israel and Judah could be restored if they only would have repented. You see that? So he had a king, but if they had repented, that God could have restored things, but they chose what? Not to do it. So when you look at 2 Kings, again, it's the demise of the two kingdoms. The northern kingdom falling in 722 B.C. and then 586 B.C. is when Judah falls and is under King Zedekiah when it happens. So let's look at it here in verse 4, chapter 25. And the city was broken up, and all the men of war fled by night by the way of the gate between the two walls, which is by the king's garden. Now the Chaldeans were against the city round about, and the king went the way towards the plain. And the army of the Chaldeans pursued after the king and overtook him in the plains. Now, let me say this here. Knowing what I have said makes it easier to read, doesn't it? Mm-hmm. When knowing the story makes it easier to read and more interesting to read, mm-hmm. because you kind of like you know the plot, mm-hmm. and you know what's happening. Now you start to fill it in. Let's see exactly what took place here. So they took the king, brought him up to the king of Babylon, to Riblah, and they gave judgment against him. And they slew the sons of Zedekiah before the eyes, and put out his eyes in Zedekiah, and bound him with fetters and brass, and carried him into Babylon. And in the fifth month, and it goes on down there and talks about what all had happened. But you can see where they stole everything. They took everything out of the house. Oh, here it is. Verse 27. Same chapter. Let's pick it up. That evil Merodach, that king of Babylon, in the year that he began to reign, did lift up the head of Jehoiakim, king of Judah, out of prison. And he spake kindly to him, and set his throne above the throne of the kings that were with him in Babylon, and changed his prison garments, and did eat bread continually before him all the days of his life. And his allowance was a continual allowance given him of the king, a daily rate for every day, all the days of his life. So that even though his see, that's the reason why. See, King Zedekiah was a vassal king that was put in. This is the real king here that it's speaking of. See what I'm talking about? And he was in Babylon as well. Zedekiah was eyes taken out. This king right here, God was still preserving him in that. And then, of course, now you start to pick up the Book of Chronicles in that as well. So let me see what else we got right here. Yeah, so here's what I want to tell you about the different empires. You're going to hear the empire of Assyria. Now, Assyria had different leaders that were under Assyria. There wasn't one king or one leader. But one of the main ones that you need to know of, if you're ever going to do anything with history, you need to know the name of Sargon, S-A-R-G-O-N. That's the king. That's one of the leaders of the Assyrian Empire, Sargon II, 722 to 705 B.C. And here's what it says about this empire here, or the leader, Samaria. Remember we said in 722 B.C. what happened? Northern kingdom falls. We call that land what? Samaria, and who lived there? Samaritans. But the Samaritans were who? People who were brought in from the other parts of the world to populate around Samaria. See what I mean? So they were half-breeds. And that's what because they mixed with the people. They had Jews there, and they mixed with the people, and they became half-breeds, and they mixed with the religion. And that's why true Jews hated Samaritans. Remember the woman at the well? Mm-hmm. Say, what are you even talking to me for? And now that you know the story, she wasn't even supposed to be part of this. See what I'm getting at? She was a half-breed. Okay, so King Sargon II, Samaria held out for 3 years, but the death of Shalmaneser changed nothing. In fact, Sargon not only defeated Israel, but began the terrible deportation of Jews to Assyria. It's under King Sargon. And that's just something that when you start studying this, I mean, I wanted to know what happened. Who did this? And Sargon is the one who actually did it. He started to do that. Now, let me tell you what happens. Is kings believe and rule different ways. The king of Babylon, who was that? Everybody say, Nebuchadnezzar. Nebuchadnezzar had the same idea as Sargon did of the Assyrians. What did they do? They took the best and the brightest. They took all the people. Now, what Sargon did, they took them all out. What Nebuchadnezzar did, he took the best out. Mm-hmm. When he took over Judah, he took the best and the brightest and left what? I don't want you over here with me. I got to feed you and take care of you. Yeah. But he wanted the best and the brightest. That's where Daniel and all of these different ones, all of the Shadrach, Meshach, all of them are there. But now here's what's happened. We're going to pick up as we read about this here. In 586 B.C., they leave out, right? But there's going to come a time when God's going to bring them back. When he brings them back, these people are going to come back and rebuild the temple. God has to change the leadership. Sargon believed in pulling everybody out. Nebuchadnezzar believed in pulling the best and the brightest out. But who comes on the scene, and I think it's Isaiah 44 or 45, who comes on the scene that's going to allow Israel to go back to Babylon, go back to Judah to rebuild Jerusalem. Remember, it's going to be Nehemiah. And then what's going to happen? But here's the point I'm trying to make is kings rule different. They had different philosophy. This king would be King Cyrus. King Cyrus was not a king that believed you should take the people out of the land. King Cyrus says you should let the people stay in the land and you rule from that vantage point. They'll be happy in their home. You just got to rule from there. So King Cyrus, Persia, has overthrown the Babylonian kingdom. Nebuchadnezzar's gone, so his philosophy's gone. King Cyrus comes on the scene, and he says, Nehemiah, what's wrong with you, Nehemiah? He says, we got a sad face. He said, well, my hometown's all tore up. And King Cyrus's idea about being a good ruler is what? Well, then go back home and build your home back up, and you'll be happy, and I'll be happy. See what I'm getting at? So now King Cyrus is used to let the people go back to Israel and rebuild Israel around Jerusalem. You see how God uses different kings and their philosophy of rule to take them out? And then how's he going to let them go back? What a different king's philosophy is, now let's let them go back. And they can go back and rebuild their home. And if they go back to their home and rebuild their home, they can build. The only thing they're concerned about is this here. You're going to pay them money. Now, you're still going to be our slaves. But you're just going to be happy in your land doing it. See what I'm getting at? So that's all the different things that's happened there. Hopefully I put that together. So I didn't want to take them out of the land and never get back to the land. I want to show you how they get back. And we're going to cover that when we get over into Nehemiah and Ezra and different ones. We'll talk about how they're able to actually come back into the promised land. All right. Everybody happy? You all right? Everybody happy?
1: Yes.
0: Everybody excited?
1: Yes.
0: All right. So hopefully we put together a story for you, an understanding, so that when you read 2 Kings, why God... See, now you know why... Now listen here. Now you know why 2 Kings is in the Bible. You see the importance of it? If that wasn't in there, we wouldn't know. Why? All of a sudden, they're just gone. This is God's Word verified. This is history. History that took place. All right. Anybody got any questions or anything? Down the side. Tom, you got anything? Anybody got a comment?
3: The only thing that I remember was that
1: during the time that Hezekiah asked for his life when he was sick. It was God. I believe, it's just my opinion from what I was reading, that God was trying to spare Israel of the worst king to being born during that time. If he had died, his son Manasseh wouldn't have been born. Wouldn't have been born.
0: Yep.
1: But he gave him 15 extra years, and in those 15 years...
0: of prosperity.
1: Yeah.
0: Yeah, that's good stuff. I like that.
3: Was Sargon one of the first kings that invaded him?
0: He was part of the Assyrian kingdom.
3: Okay.
0: Now the Assyrian kingdom had several leaders.
3: Right.
0: When you study their history, let's talk about. You go to there's Tilgath-Pileser. You have Shamazer, Sargon II, Sennacherib. You're going to hear that, and there's a couple of others that is in in secular history,
3: right,
0: verified. So the Bible vindicates secular history. You know what I mean? Like this one, King Sargon, 722 to 705. He's the one that did pull the people out. So yeah, if you just read the Bible and you just talk about Assyria, but you hear names, why is there so many Assyria? Who are the kings or the generals that was used? And once you know the history of them and kind of got it in your mind, and you know, this is the way, I'm going to tell you the way I always remember it. This is the way I remember it. It's in 722 B.C., King Sargon was the one who pulled all the Jews out and sent them back to Assyria. He pulled them out, evacuated them. And then he sent his people back, you know, the Assyrians, and they become Samaritan half-breeds with their religions that tainted Israel's true religion, and that's why they hated them so bad. If you remember that, then you'll be able to read the New Testament with understanding. That makes sense? That's why they were at the well, the woman at the well, again, like we said. Or what was the other one about the...
3: scraps.
0: Who was the one that was on the side of the road?
3: The Good Samaritan.
0: The Good Samaritan. See what I'm talking about? Now it's talking about, why are you doing this to me? You know, you shouldn't. The Levite come by here and he did, but the Samaritan did. See what I'm talking about? So, I mean, when you have that little bit of history, it makes it reading the New Testament just a lot more. Gives it a lot more color and a lot more understanding. Anything? Anybody? Comments? Anything in the back? Anybody?
4: Do you think, Pastor, that the way the people of God, the Israelites, Northern Kingdom, or even Judah, how they respond to God, do you think it's a lot of foreshadowing, even how we can interpret our lives and how we respond to God, and parallels can be drawn there?
0: Yes, sir. I do. I think it can happen with our own life. There could be times when, let's talk about King Hezekiah. King Hezekiah. Hezekiah was a good, good king. Gave him 15 more years. But Hezekiah's latter end wasn't that good. You know, the Bible says that he was sick. He was sick. And then God gives Isaiah a word and said, I'm talking about what can happen. Mm-hmm. So Hezekiah's a good king, gets 15 more years. But Isaiah goes back and tells him, he says, God has seen your tears. He repented. He says, I'm going to give you 15 more years. And he says, well, what's the sign that you're going to do this? He says, what do you want me to do? He says, do you want me to let the sundial go down, you know, increase 10 degrees? He goes, no, because see, the sundial normally increased 10 degrees. It's like your watch. It normally goes down. He says, what I want it to do is I want it to go back. It might have been 10 degrees. Mm-hmm. I want it to go back 10 degrees. So that means what happened is that he didn't make the sun go forward. He actually stopped and made the sun go backwards, and it showed up on the sundial. I mean, what a miracle that God did that for King Hezekiah. But who knows what King Hezekiah's last end is. King Hezekiah was sick. He was diseased in his feet. And he sought not to the Lord.
3: Yes.
0: But he sought to the physicians. And he died. That's what happened to King Hezekiah. Now we don't want to preach that. But he is trying. But that's what he's showing is. See, you can have all this good stuff. And he was sick at one time and he cried and he said, get your house in order. You're going to die. You know, and Isaiah changes everything. But when he got sick later on in his life and he got diseased in his feet, it says he sought not to the Lord, but he sought to physicians. And the Bible says physicians. And I guess what physicians are?
5: Doctors.
0: Whatever you want to call them, they're physicians. And they died. So I think what it is, it's not a matter of whether physicians are bad or whatever. It's what's his faith in? What was his faith in that? And when his faith is not in the Lord, you know, so God, and I honestly believe that God uses physicians to help us to do things. See what I'm getting at? But his faith was not in God at all. Yeah. It was in the physicians. I'm going to turn to them and let them help me in that.
5: Like he forgot
0: that
5: God.
0: Like he forgot God, yeah.
5: Forgot that God had healed him the first time.
0: So to answer your thing, I think just that one man, that one king, mm-hmm. we can do all the good in our life. But when it comes down to dying, if we're not trusting the Lord, not going to be a good thing. And I think that's what the kingdom is as well. I think America, you know.
5: Can you go up to Congress and the White House and teach this?
0: Go, yeah, well. They probably wouldn't let me.
1: With all the evil kings versus the ones that were good, it's only a small remnant. It's always been a small remnant.
0: Small remnant, yep. Let's pray and dismiss. You ready? Father, we love you. Thank you for today. Thank you for your blessing. Thank you for the time to come together tonight, Lord, and declare your word.
6: 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If you've got any comments or got any questions, look forward to seeing you again. God bless. Good morning. This is Evangelist T.D. Schaefer
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6: We welcome you to Light of the World Ministry, lighting the dark world with the power of God's true word and God's true light, Jesus Christ, the true light. 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
8: Want to talk to you about, and it's going to be the visible father. Tonight I want to talk to you about a father, a good father, one who cares about his children, the one who would take care of them, the one who would sit there and meet every needs into their life. That's the father I'm talking about tonight. Amen. If you look up visible, it is something to strive. Something as visible, you are saying you can see it. Like if you're to strive, something is visible to you and you're saying that I can see it, right? That's what it means right there. Certain things are not visible to the naked eye, but it doesn't mean that they are invisible. You may just need a microscope or a telescope to see them. Amen? So if you look up in Joshua 24:15, and if it seems evil unto you to serve the Lord, choose you this day whom ye will serve, rather the gods which your father served that was on the other side of the flood, or the gods of the Ammonites in whose land ye dwell. But as for me and my house, we will serve the Lord. Amen. The early fathers worshiped the Greek gods and man-made objects, and they was the God, and they was visible. They literally made them visible. You can take anything and be a God. Just say, like, this is a God right there, okay? And we took it, and they carved it, and they made it. But see, this thing was, it was visible. You can look at it. You know, I heard Brother Ricky Enloe say one time that man would go out into the woods, and they would find the log, and they would take it, and they would carve that log into an image, or whatever it may be. And they'll carve it into it. And then they would take it home, knowing they found it, knowing they carved it. Then they'll take it up and set it on a mantle and worship it. That's their God is what they did. But see, man knew, even if they never heard nothing about the Word of God, man knows in the instinct in them, if they've never been around nobody, and if they never talked to nobody, they know in their instinct there is something over them.
9: Amen.
8: It's something over. They already know that. There is something over. And that's why they're looking for a God. That's why they're looking for something right there. So they're looking for something visible that they can see it. It's something they can touch. And if you get over here and it says, but a father must choose to be there for his children. Amen. Let's go back up here where it says, and if you look where it says Ammonites, that is like living in the world. See, they was not in where they should be at yet. They was moving towards the promised land. They was moving towards where they needed to go. But yet they was in the lands of the Ammonites. The land of the Ammonites is maybe like What's in the world at this time? Living in the world. What's in the world? Living in the world is the devil's world. We know he's the god of this world. We already know that. But that's just like living in this world. And sin is all around you. And you can see the sin. So you can see it. It's visible. You can literally touch it if you want to. I mean, you can see people on drugs. Is that godly? No, it's not. You see people defiling the body. Is that godly? No, it's not. Amen. You can see all kind of stuff. And it's all sin. It's all perverted stuff. Amen. Homosexuality and drunkenness and all that. It says no drunkard, no blaspheming, no whoremongers, nothing. We'll enter into the kingdom of God. This is what he's trying to tell you right there. But see, let's go back to the father. A father must choose to be there for his children, like Joshua. We will serve the Lord. Amen. Or they may choose to keep themselves busy and they work with their hobbies, with work or hobbies. See, that was like me. I did keep myself busy with work. I kept myself busy on a job. I mean, I worked and I retired off of a job credit for 34 years in 1 month. But see, the thing of it was, I retired like 26 months early. Because the thing of it was, I sat there and I put all this time in. Put every bit of time I can to build my time up, knowing one day I'm going to retire early. But see, I did that. I did. I retired 26 months early and I still got credit for 34 years and 1 month. But yet I retired 26 months early. Amen. But see, this is what I'm trying to tell you right there. This is what I'm trying to tell you. See, I was putting my job as my God is what I was doing. This was before I started serving the Lord. But see, the thing of it is, after I started serving the Lord, well, I just wrote this thing on out is what I did. But see, this is what I'm trying to tell you. You can do that. But see, yes, I'm a stepfather, okay? I'm a stepfather. Y'all know who I've been married for. I'm a stepfather. I'm a stepfather now. Me and Rose got some beautiful children. Amen. I got two more. Let me tell you, I got two beautiful daughters and one handsome son. Amen. And three beautiful grandchildren, I tell you. But see, what I'm trying to tell you, see, I am. But see, the thing of it was, during that time with Bonnie, see, I did not take her to church. I did not keep her in the church. But when the Lord did rest me, I made sure that I got her in church. She was in church. She knows what the Word of God is. And I tell you, when all hell did bust loose, she knew who was there for her. Amen. She knew who was there. Even though years may go by, she still knows who was there and who guided her and who directed her. Amen. Because I started putting God first. Because I knew that was a father. And I knew I had to play a role. A role I wasn't doing before. Now it's a role that I know I need to tell her something about Jesus Christ. Because one day I'm going to stand before the Lord God Himself. And He's going to say, why didn't you tell her about me? You already knew, but you choose to stay on your job. You choose why you can retire. Now look at you right now. You're standing in the judgment. Why didn't you say something to her? Because today her very soul could be at stake. But now she does know Jesus and she has a choice of her own. That's what you have to look at. That's a choice of her own. But see, some dads, they won't even do that. I'll stand up here and admit to you, yes, my job was my God. Amen. I was putting money in my pocket. I worked for that money. I didn't steal nothing. I didn't take nothing. I worked and got every bit that I did. Amen. Nobody gave me nothing. This old man, what you see I have, I worked for him. They ain't nobody gave me a dime. Amen. I don't even get paid to do this down here. It is all volunteer because we love the Lord. Nobody gets no money in this place. The only thing gets right here, this is just a missionary. We don't even take offerings in here because we love the Lord. We're trying to get you closer to God to let you know there's a place that loves you. And it's a name, Jesus, that will reach out tonight with His open arms and grasp you in your heart and in your pity where you may be at tonight. That's what God is trying to tell you tonight. He's the visible Father tonight. Like what it says in Psalms 32 and 8 right there. I will instruct thee and teach thee in the way in which they shall go. I will guide thee with my eyes. The visible Father bleeds in the basis of standing on the right and wrong. Amen. Joshua called for a stand. Choose this day whom you will serve. This is a man that's over him now. Moses is out of the scene. Amen. Now this is a man standing there and he's telling you, there's the land and there we are. We got fights ahead of us, and we got a lot of fights. We fixing to face giants and all. And but see, the thing of it is, he said, now, who are you going to serve? This is what he's telling them right there. So today, he's asking you, who are you going to serve today? He said, but as for me and my house, as for me and my house, I'm going to serve the Lord. So you can serve and do whatever you want to do, is what he's saying. We should support and honor all the fathers like Joshua. Make a stand for what is right. Psalms 25 and 12. What man is he that fears the Lord? His shall he teach in the way that he shall choose. Joshua's mind was already made up of what he was going to do. He said, as for me and my house. He was not worried about what others was going to do, but they was not going to change his mind, not one little bit. See, that's the way Joshua was. I don't care what you give me. I don't know how you're going to sway me. I don't know what you give me. But I ain't changing my mind. When you make up your mind, there's many times I've told people I got a made up mind. And you're not, he's heard me say, boy, I got a made up mind. I don't care what hell I may go through. I don't care what hurt, whatever. I'm not changing my mind. I'm staying right there on that path. And that's what God is looking for. What does it say right there? Who shall fear the Lord? In him shall teach in the way he shall choose. God shall choose for you to go. We have to make up our mind. If we are going to follow the Lord, we will either love the Lord and follow him all the way or not at all. James 1 and 8 right there, a double-minded man is unstable in all his ways. My mind is made up to follow the Lord. Brother Schaefer, let me say, Brother Schaefer, that's me, wants to take everyone that I can to heaven with me. And let me tell you what, I feel like it's a battle for me to go. Just because I ask God to come into my heart and my life, let me tell you what, it's a battle.
9: Amen.
8: It's a battle every day. You got to fight the flesh.
9: Yes, sir.
8: You got to continue on. You got to sanctify yourself. You can't ask God to come in your heart and still living in the world. You get, that's the double-minded man he's talking about.
9: Amen.
8: He's unstable in all his ways.
9: Yes, he is.
8: I'm trying to get everybody to go. Go with me. Come on. There's plenty of room. Come on. But I know, as for me and my house, we're going to serve the Lord. Let me say this. In my house is me, Brother Dewey, and Sister Rose, and we are going to serve the Lord.
9: Yeah.
8: Amen. I can say that. Praise God, I got a wife I know that's going to praise the Lord. Praise God, I got a wife I know that's going to serve the Lord. Praise God, I know I got a wife that's going to spend time with the Lord.
9: Amen.
8: Praise God, I know if I got a wife I need prayers, they start praying. This is the reason why I was able to go and do yesterday and do today, because that woman got into her prayer closet. She got down on the floor. She prayed for God to strengthen me. Amen. This was a man that's laying on the bed and he said, I don't do it in the daytime. Sick. In the hospital. Flu-like symptoms. And praise God. Look what God can do. It's anointing of God can touch your life, can touch your body, and change you. See, our Heavenly Father is never too busy to care about us. He wants to be there for us every day of our life. It tells us in 1 Peter 5 and 7, cast all your cares upon him, for he what cares for you. Let me say this, in the roles of being a parent, men have been less visible than women. You hear what I'm saying? Men have been less visible than women. I can count for that. Let's go a little further. Some fathers do not take time to teach their children the things to do. You know what my father told me how to do? Taught me how to drive a cab. You want a good cab driver? Here I am. I can take you just about every back. He can tell you, I can take you all over this town. I don't need no GPS. I can get you anywhere you want to. I know how to talk to you. I know how to fast talk you like a cab driver says. Amen. You think I'm joking? I'm serious. That's what my father taught me, okay? They're not there to give them spiritual leadership. Some mothers are left with the responsibilities for religious training of the children. Women, do you understand what I'm saying? My sister back there with a son right there. See her right back there? See this lady right here with the little child right there? This is what I'm talking about. They're responsible. See, my mama did the same thing. Here I am. Here I am. Yeah. Yeah. My mama was the one. Daddy, make sure you're going to church with your mom. Mama took us Mama's got us in Sunday school. Mama's got us there. Mama took us in the morning. Seemed like in the morning, noon, and night. It seemed like it was always there. God's anointing some people to sit there and take your children and tell them something about the Bible and tell them something about Jesus Christ, that they don't have to live like you live. There's a somebody that does care about them, that they do have a visible Father, and that Father's in heaven. Praise God. That did a shouting in here, don't it? In Ephesians 6 and 4 right there. And ye the fathers, provoke not your children to wrath, but bring them up in the natural admonition of the Lord. We have a heavenly Father that does not leave us alone for us to try to live a Christian life. He doesn't leave us alone for us to try to live a Christian life. Understand, He don't leave us alone. God don't leave us alone, does He? Does He save you and leave you alone? He didn't bring you to church and drop you off. He's here with you, teaching you. He left us His Word to show us the way, and He gave us the sweet Holy Ghost to guide our steps. I like the Holy Ghost.
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14: 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O Lord, do not rebuke me in your anger or discipline me in your wrath. Be merciful to me, Lord, for I am faint. O Lord, heal me, for my bones are in agony. My soul is in anguish. How long, O Lord, how long? I'm worn out from groaning. All night long I flood my bed with weeping and drench my couch with tears. My eyes grow weak with sorrow. They fail because of all my foes. Away from me, all you who do evil, for the Lord has heard my weeping. The Lord has heard my cry for mercy. The Lord accepts my prayer. From Psalm 6. Listen to the Bible. It's great for the soul.
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changing for the better. Today's daily walk through the Bible is found in Ezekiel 36:26. I will give you a new heart and put a new spirit in you. If we sincerely want to change ourselves for the better, we must start on the inside and work our way out from there. Lasting change doesn't occur out there. It occurs in here. It occurs not in the shifting sands of our own particular circumstances, but in the quiet depths of our own hearts. Are you in search of a new beginning, or, for that matter, a new you? If so, don't expect changing circumstances to miraculously transform you into the person you want to become. Transformation starts with God, and it starts in the silent center of a humble human heart, like yours. Charles Swindoll said, "More often than not, when something looks like it's the absolute end, it is really the beginning." Again, the scripture for today's daily walk through the Bible says, "I will give you a new heart and put a new spirit in you." Ezekiel 36:26.

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Thank you for listening. God bless.

Today's lesson from Proverbs, sufficient for your needs. Proverbs 28 and 20, a faithful man will have many blessings, but one in a hurry to get rich will not go unpunished. Of this you can be sure, the love of God is sufficient to meet your needs. Whatever dangers you may face, whatever heartbreaks you must endure, God is with you, and He stands ready to comfort you and to heal you. The psalmist writes, "Weeping may endure for a night, but joy comes in the morning." Psalm 30 in verse 5. But when we are suffering, the morning may seem very far away. It is not. God promises that He is near to those who have a broken heart. Psalm 34 and 18. So if you are experiencing intense pain of a recent loss, or if you're still mourning the loss from long ago, perhaps you are now ready to move to the next stage of your journey with God. If so, be mindful of this fact. The loving heart of God is sufficient to meet any challenge, including yours. Remember today's lesson, Proverbs 28 and 20. A faithful man will have many blessings, but one in a hurry to get rich will not.

In 1 Corinthians chapter 12, the Bible talks about varieties of gifts and ministries and effects in the church. But the same God who works all things in all persons, and the same Spirit working all these things, distributing to each one individually, just as He wills.

0: reason any the less a part of the body. And if the ear says, because I am not an eye, I am not a part of the body, it is not for this reason any the less a part of the body. If the whole body were an eye, where would the hearing be? If the whole were hearing, where would the sense of smell be? But now God has placed the members, each one of them, in the body, just as he desired. If they were all one member, where would the body be? But now there are many members, but one body. And the eye cannot say to the hand, I have no need of you.
1: 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We are located in Graniteville, South Carolina. Our church lives by the phrase, love God, love people. Today, we believe this message is going to be engaging and life-changing.

0: Wow, what a beautiful sight, man. A stage full, how incredible was that? I was honored to be a part of that for sure. And I'm humbled to be able to preach to you this morning. I believe the Lord has given us a word for today. Let me just reiterate what Kayla has said about youth camp, because it is coming up. Junior camp starts this Friday, so please have your children here at 11:45 this Friday. And then they'll come home, junior camp will come home Monday by 1:30, and then senior camp will leave on that Monday. So we'll be mailing out a postcard for everybody. We'll try to get that in the mail tomorrow to give you a list of everything you need and all that stuff. So we'll be doing that. And here's what we need. Starting today, I want you to pray, because camp matters. This is, you've heard me talk about it. This is the 25th year I've been in charge of camp. And there's a lot of young men and young ladies who've come through, but I'm going to tell you, there's a lot of people whose lives have been affected by what happens at camp. We had an incredible group of 17 people go with me yesterday to help clean up. And listen, you get up there, you can barely get service on your cell phone. There's nothing fancy about where we're staying. There's no TVs in the room. So when kids come, it's a culture shock. You know what I'm saying? They live in, now they got a lot nicer. I was talking to somebody who was helping me clean up. Ty, we was talking about when we went to church camp, and then we just had single beds lined up against the wall, man. You know, but now they got some nicer rooms, some couches. They at least had some places to relax, but nothing fancy. And really what I was thinking about was that song we were singing. It's just an opportunity for people to get away from all the noise and all the busyness and all the chaos of life, and just let God speak. And so my request of you is, would you commit every day for the next 2 weeks? And we say 2 weeks because camp will end on Friday in 2 weeks. But all this week as we make preparations, and then as we do junior camp over the weekend and senior camp the next week, would you just spend a few minutes every day saying, Lord, today, would you change somebody's life? Because that's what our whole prayer is. So with that being said, I want to give you a quote from Ronald Reagan as we start this morning. He said this: the family has always been the cornerstone of American society. Our families nurture, preserve, and pass on to each other, to each succeeding generation, the values we share and cherish. Values that are the foundation for our freedoms. Listen to this. In the family, we learn our first lessons about God, about man, about love and discipline, rights and responsibilities, human dignity and human frailty. As I was asking God to help me this morning, I knew that He wanted me to talk about the importance of family life and home life, what happens there. And as Ronald Reagan said, home is where we learn our first lessons about God and about living for Him, and our first lessons about how we treat our fellow man. It starts in our homes. And I want to take you to some verses that are very familiar. I want you to flip over to Matthew chapter 7, verse 24. Now, I know what's about to happen. You're thinking, Pastor Stephen just flipped us to that 3 weeks ago. He did. And I've taken his notes, and I'm going to correct. No, I'm just kidding. But when I, the Lord laid this on my heart, I was like, Lord, I can't preach the same passage that our pastor just preached a few weeks ago. But then as I just began, he would not let me get off of it. And so we're going to go there, but here's what I can promise you. It's a completely different sermon. I promise I'm not preaching the same thing that he is. But as we get there, so we're going to start in Matthew 7, 24. And what Pastor Stephen was preaching about then was the importance of God's word as a whole. And I'm going to get a little more specific this morning with that. But here's what I want you to understand as we begin to read in Matthew 7. This is really the culmination, the ending of the Sermon on the Mount that Jesus spoke, and it begins really in Matthew chapter 5. And it goes through 5 and 6. And Jesus covers in this sermon topics like this, the Beatitudes, being salt and light in our world, loving our neighbor, the importance of guarding our hearts, loving our enemy, going the extra mile for people, not doing good just to be seen or getting credit for it. He talks to us about storing up treasure in heaven and how to pray and not to worry. I mean, just an incredible array of life lessons and subjects that we have to deal with every day. But then we get here to Matthew 7, verse 24, and we're going to start there, and I'm going to read to us, and it says this, "Therefore, whoever hears these sayings of mine and does them, I will liken him to a wise man who built his house on the rock. And the rain descended, and the floods came, and the winds blew and beat on that house. And it did not fall, for it was founded on the rock. But everyone who hears these sayings of mine and does not do them will be like a foolish man who built his house on the sand, and the rain descended, the floods came, and the winds blew and beat on that house, and it fell, and great was its fall." And so it was when Jesus had ended these sayings that the people were astonished at his teaching, for he taught them as one having authority and not as the scribes. Now, as we begin to look here, notice that Jesus is talking about building a house and the type of how a foundation that we're building on. He points to the words that he's spoken in Matthew 5, 6, and the first part of 7, and he likens them to a rock-solid foundation, a foundation that will stand over the course of time, a foundation that will help our house stand strong when troubles come. And let me tell you, troubles come. Can anybody say amen? Amen. Sometimes your car gets stolen out of your preacher's yard. That's a whole different story. See, Jesus is talking about here a foundation that when everything around you is chaotic, your house can stand strong. Now, I don't know about you, but I'm thankful that my house, my home, is a safe haven. I'm thankful that when I go home to my family, there's something special about it. And that's what Jesus is talking about. He's talking about having a place that no matter what the storms are doing all around you, you know you're safe. You know there's somewhere that you can go, that you're okay, that everything is going to be all right because you are built. Your life is built on a rock solid foundation. The Tower of Pisa was built over a course of about 200 years. It's 183 foot high. Of course, we know it's called not just the Tower of Pisa, but the Leaning Tower of Pisa. That was not the architect's original design. What happened was, as they began to build and they began to notice it start leaning in the first 100 years, and again, it took them another 100 years to finish it, but they had gotten started and it started leaning and they were like, it'll be all right. But here's what they discovered was the biggest issue. They were building this building 183 foot high, and they began to build it on marshy, soft ground. So the weight came down, and not only did they build it on soft, marshy ground, they only built a foundation that went 10 foot deep. So when you begin to look at this thing, obviously the architects didn't think everything through. And here's what we know in history. We've seen in the 1990s, architects came back and they began to shore it up. And so it's not going to topple. If they had not done the work in 1990, it would be laying on the ground by now. But what happens is if we don't check the foundation, the ground that we're trying to build on, if we don't dig roots deep enough and lay a foundation solid enough, we can't build a life that'll stand the test of time. And that's what happens. There's a lot of houses being built on things, and it's not solid foundation. It's not solid ground. And Jesus said this here in verse 24. He said, if you'll listen to my words, and what he's referring back to is Matthew 5, 6, and 7, and of course the whole scripture, but he's specifically saying, if you'll listen to these things, then the house that you can build will stand up to whatever life throws your way. I don't know about you today, but I'm thankful that I can have confidence in my life, not because of who I am, but because what it's built on. the Word of God. And so what I want to do this morning, because I can't go back and cover all chapters 5 and 6, because we got Sunday school in just a little bit. We got another service in a little while, so we would be here all day. So what I want to do is we're going to just look at chapter 7 specifically for just a few moments. I'm not going to keep you for a great amount of time, but I want to just go back and we're going to just look at chapter 7 right here. So if you've got, just keep your Bibles open. We're going to look at the first 23 verses that lead up to what Jesus said here. And I know you're thinking, 23 verses? Be patient, I promise. We're going to get out of here. I know you got plans and some of y'all are hungry already. I promise we're going to get you out of here. Here's what verse 1-5 says. It says, "Judge not that you be not judged, for with what judgment you judge, you will be judged. And with the measure you use it, it'll be measured back to you. And why do you look at the speck in your brother's eye, but do not consider the plank in your own? Or how can you say to your brother, 'Let me remove the speck from your eye,' and look, a plank is in your own eye? Hypocrite. First remove the plank from your own eye, and then you will see clearly to remove the speck from your brother's eye." Now, as we begin to look at these first five verses, here's what Jesus is reminding us, that we have to be careful about being judgmental. I'm not going to ask you to raise your hand if you know some judgmental people, but let's just be honest, we all know some judgmental people, right? In a world that makes snap judgments and condemns people so quickly, Jesus is telling us that judgment is a two-way street. He's saying it's easy to point fingers and find flaws in everybody else without remembering our own shortcomings or without wanting to be held accountable by other people. If we're not careful, we can find ourselves always talking negative about others, always pointing out their weaknesses, their shortcomings, their mistakes. And soon what we find is that we can't find anything positive to say about anybody. Every conversation we have at our house surrounds some kind of negativity subject, some topic that's always negative. And you know what happens? When that's us, it sets an atmosphere in our home. When all we're doing is talking negative, and then the next thing we know, our spouse, all they're doing is talking negative. And then the next thing we know, our kids, all they're doing is talking negative. See, it starts with us. It matters the conversations that we have. It matters the judgmental attitude we have. And Jesus is reminding us that we can't just go around focusing on the negative, because that is easy to do. It's easy to do. It's a battle sometimes to keep your mind on positive things when it seems like there's some negative over and over and over again. But that's what we've got to turn our attention to. What are you focusing on this morning? And you get to choose what it is that you're focusing on. It's your choice. Now, Jesus isn't talking about giving everyone a free pass to do whatever they want, however they want. But I do believe what he's telling us here is that we need to be people of grace. Because guess what? We're not perfect either. If you're perfect, I want to follow you for a day. Text me and I'll change my whole schedule just to come watch you. See, nobody's going to text me, because we all understand we're not perfect. And as we began to look at people, and I heard it said this way, a pastor was preaching about some things going on. And he said this, this is who I want to be. I want to be the person who shows grace and mercy that I pray I will never need. Now, what did he mean by that? He meant in his humanness, there could be a time when he made a mistake, and if his prayer was that people would show him the grace and mercy that he showed them in their time of failure. That's who we need to be. Men and women who are graceful, who show mercy. Not that it's easy. Because grace and mercy, when somebody's done you wrong, grace and mercy, when somebody has treated you poorly, is not easy to extend. But I love that. I love that philosophy. I pray that I'm the kind of person that'll show grace and mercy, that if I ever need it, that's what I'll get given back to me. So if you're busy judging everybody else, look in the mirror. Look in the mirror. See your flaws as well. That's what Jesus is reminding us there. Then in verse 6, just out of nowhere, it just seems to be an interesting word here. He says, do not give what is holy to the dogs, or cast your pearls before swine, lest they trample them under their feet and turn and tear you into pieces. Huh? What is that? Lord, you talking about judging people, and then you talking about dogs and pig? What in the world? Well, as I began to study this, I believe Jesus here is telling us that we've got to learn to practice some discernment in life. Now, what do I mean by that? Well, in our lives, there are going to be things that we consider holy and valuable that the world's not going to see them the same way. And so for me, when I go to share my life with somebody, not everybody's going to think what I think is holy is holy. Does that make sense? Not everybody's going to think what I hold as valuable is valuable. Because the world doesn't think like Christians think. The world doesn't think like somebody who has had their life changed by a relationship with Jesus. And so when I say things are holy, like spending time with my family, people are going to be like, why do you want to do that? That's crazy in my house. You ever heard somebody, man, you know, you heard somebody say, I don't want to go home. Yes, sir. Man, it's always chaos there. Yes, see, for me, I'm just the opposite. Man, let me get to my house because it's peaceful. There's something about it I love. It's valuable. That's holy to me. You see, everybody's not going to understand the same thing. They're not going to hold in high esteem what you may call valuable. But here's what we've got to understand as Christians. We can't expect the world to think like we do. Amen. They don't have the same mindset. They don't have the same filter that they're looking through. So when we talk about our relationship with God being holy, when we talk about, man, I need to be in church on Wednesday night or Sunday morning, people are like, man, I ain't cared about no church. I can do this or this. Listen, it's going to be different for them because they don't understand the importance of it. When we talk about honoring other people, that we hold that in high esteem as Christians. When we talk about treating other people right and not being selfish, the world don't grasp that. But see, as Christians, we're different, right? We've been set apart. And so what Jesus is telling us here is understand that the world, that you can't just show them everything. They're not going to understand everything that's holy to you. They'll tear it apart. They'll try to rip it down. They're not going to understand the things that you hold of value. And that's okay, because as Christians, we've been called to be different. So what he's telling us is we got to have some discernment in our life of what we give to other people, because they don't value the same things as we do. Now, let's go on to verse 7. It says, ask and it will be given to you. Seek and you will find. Knock and it will be opened to you. For everyone who asks receives. And he who seeks finds. And him who knocks it will be opened. Or what man is there among you, if his son asks for bread, will give him a stone? Or if he asks for fish, he will give him a serpent? If you then, being evil, know how to give good gifts to your children, how much more will your Father who is in heaven give good things to those who ask him? See, in these verses, Jesus is reminding us of where our provision comes from and the importance of spending time in prayer and talking to God. I'm going to ask you this morning, how much time do you spend in prayer at your house? We're talking about building your house. And I was really thinking about these families I was going to be talking to, these parents this morning. It is important for our kids to see us and hear us pray. It's important that in our house, our family knows that prayer is important. And as you begin to look right here at this, it says that we should ask, seek, and knock. And I know we've heard those words before, but understand there's a sense of intensity that comes with each step. As we ask, we're making our requests known to God. As we seek, we begin to search for God and his answer and his direction in our request. And then when we begin to knock, we're not giving up until the answer we need is given to us. You see how that works? You ask, And then you begin to seek God, and then you just begin to knock and say, Lord, I'm waiting. I'm needing you to open the door. Lord, here's my request. I'm seeking you. Give me the answer. It's this persistence of continuing to be and ask God who he is and that he'll show himself to you. Someone once said it this way, ask with confidence and humility, seek with care and application, and knock with earnestness and perseverance. See, as we read those and it says, ask, seek, and knock, here's what Jesus says. He reminds us that the Father is listening. I want you to hear that this morning. Your Father in heaven hears your prayers. He hears your cries. He knows what you need. And he answers prayers, sometimes in ways you don't think he's going to answer. Sometimes in times when you don't think he's going to answer, he comes through. But you've got to continue to ask. You've got to seek. You've got to knock. Because then it says this, that he doesn't just answer. Jesus said that he gives us good gifts. Amen. Do you realize that God wants good for you this morning? He's not out to get you. He wants to answer your prayers with good gifts. He said, if you know how to give good gifts, how much more does your Father in heaven know how to give good gifts? If you're asking for bread, he's not going to give you a stone. He's going to give you what you need. But you've got to ask. You've got to seek. You've got to knock. You can't give up. You can't grow discouraged. You can't throw in the towel and say, well, God must not be listening. He's listening this morning. He hears you. Just keep asking. But it's also this. I can't move on without saying this. It's not just about asking for more stuff. Understand that. Oh, God, help us with this. Lord, give me more of this. God, do this. No. You also got to take time to say, God, thank you for what you've already done in my life. You got to remind yourself of the blessings you've already got too. Prayer is not just about asking for something. Prayer is also saying, thank you, Jesus, that you've been faithful to me. Thank you, Lord, that I see what you've done, that your hand has been at work in my life. You've got to continue to ask, and you've got to continue to pray. It's about praying and seeking God for your life. Verse 12, and I know y'all thinking, man, he got a lot to cover, and we do. I'm sweating. I promise I'm sprinting. I'm working on it. Listen to what verse 12 says. Therefore, whatever you want men to do to you also, or do also to them, for this is the law and the prophets. Right in the middle of all this, Jesus reminds us that how we treat others is a big deal. That how we conduct ourselves, how we live our life matters. Just like earlier he spoke about judging, now he reminds us that our actions are important too. Have you ever met somebody that wants you to bend over backwards to help them, to always be there for them, to make sure that they are good, but when someone needs them, they can't be bothered? Don't say any names. You know what I'm saying? There's some people like that, right? Man, take care of me. Oh, hey, I need your help. I'm busy. What the? Jesus is reminding us who we are called to be. See, he reminds us that giving respect usually gets respect back. He reminds us that kindness usually begets kindness. He reminds us that loyalty and grace and mercy, that normally when you give those, that's what you get back in return. Now, it's not always the case. You have the exceptions. But what he's saying here is this, that if you want those things given to you, you got to give them first. He said this in one part, and I was thinking about friendship, and we've been reading a devotion. I've been reading a devotion with our youth group. Pastor Jacob has them reading a devotion on friendship. But the Bible says this, that To have friends, a man must show himself friendly. You got to give what you want back in return. In my house, if I want my spouse to respect me, I got to show some respect. You ready? If I want my kids to respect me, I need to respect them. Oh, they're my kids. I know they are. But guess what? They see and hear how you talk, and they see what you do. And so if you want it, you got to give it. It's little things. It's little things. So as we give, that's what we get. If I want people to be kind to me, I'm going to be kind to them. If I want them to show grace. And that, so it goes that we're doing those things not just to the people in our house, our spouse and our kids, not just to our church members, not just to my neighbors, but guess what? To the stranger on the street. I gotta show them kindness. Will I always get it back? No. But I'm gonna tell you, the best way to get it back is to give it first. So that's what Jesus reminds us. All right. These last 10 verses right here, we're gonna cover them all together. Listen to what it says. Enter by the narrow gate. For wide is the gate and broad is the way that leads to destruction. And there are many who go in by it. Because narrow is the gate and difficult is the way which leads to life. And there are few who find it. Beware of false prophets who come to you in sheep's clothing, but inwardly they are ravenous wolves. You will know them by their fruits. Do men gather grapes from thorn bushes or figs from thistles? Even so, every good tree bears good fruit, but a bad tree bears bad fruit. A good tree cannot bear bad fruit, nor a bad tree bear good fruit. And every tree that does not bear good fruit is cut down and thrown into the fire. Therefore, by their fruits you will know them. Not everyone who says to me, Lord, Lord, shall enter the kingdom of heaven, but he who does the will of my Father in heaven. Many will say to me in that day, Lord, Lord, we prophesied in your name, cast out demons in your name, and done many wonders in your name. And then I will declare to them, I never knew you. Depart from me, you who practice lawlessness. See, as we look at these last verses here, Jesus begins to focus on how people live. He gets down to some personal stuff. We live in a world driven by putting our best foot forward, putting on a good show for everyone around us. So many people are driven by views and likes on social media that they're like Count Grigory Pontikin in the 18th century. He was one of the favorites of the Count of the Russian Tsarina Catherine the Great. He was always currying for her favor with it. And so when he found out that she was going somewhere because he knew all she ever wanted to hear was good news. She never wanted to hear bad news. So when he heard that she was going somewhere, she just wanted to believe that her people were loving and joyous and that everything was going well in life, when in reality, the whole city was going to ruins. Russia was falling apart. So she would announce travel plans and he would go out ahead of her and he would take fake buildings and shells and put them up, and he would hire actors to stand in front of these all well buildings, all well dressed. And when the queen came by, they would cheer for her and wave, and they would have this perfect looking building and house, and everything looked just perfect. But in reality, they were living in shambles. There's a lot of pumpkins around here on social media. Everybody trying to put forth this image that everything's fine and good. But if you look behind the scenes, it's in shambles. Life is ruined. A lot of people who are able to come put on a good front everywhere they go, and nobody knows the battles they're fighting behind the scenes. Nobody knowing that in reality their relationship with Jesus is non-existent. See, Jesus makes it clear that who we are in our private lives, who we are when no one else is looking, is what matters the most. See, God is holy, and His holiness doesn't waver with what society says. His holiness doesn't waver with what the majority says or what a political party says or even what we ourselves may deem as acceptable in our life. See, we're talking about Jesus telling us that we're choosing between building our life on a rock are on sinking sand. So as we look at this in verses 13 through 23, notice what he says about the narrow gate and how difficult it is that people find it. I'm reminded of my everyday walk with Jesus. I can't just pretend that these words aren't a reminder that all roads don't lead to heaven, that all religions are the same. This tells me that narrow is the gate, that I can't just do everything else everybody else is doing. Now, I know this is going to be hard. I'm just giving you scripture this morning. Because you know what? The last thing I want to do, I don't want to make anybody mad, but also what I don't want to do is mislead anybody. Because you know what? We're talking about heaven and hell. We're talking about the reality of where you will spend eternity. And these scriptures here, when I've read these over and over in my life as a preacher, I have kept myself in check because the last thing I want to do is get to Jesus and Him say, "Depart from me, I never knew you." My goodness, could there be any word sadder than that? That I've lived my whole life thinking I was doing it right. So here we are. He said that this is not about doing everything else everybody else does, that I can just live however I want to. He said there's a narrow way. A narrow way. So He came to die for our sins, and He's reminding us that our daily walk with Him leads down a narrow path to joy. Or we can walk the broad road to destruction. Then He goes on to warn us about false prophets and about how we will know a tree by its fruit. Now, I'm going to go back. He didn't call us to be judge and jury on anybody. But you know what? He's real clear right here that the fruit of my life will be evident to everybody. People will know me by how I act and how I talk and how I live. My fruit will be evident. And you'll know a tree by its fruit. It'll either be good or bad. And I'm going to let you decide how that looks to you. But God has a standard. He is holy. And that's what we've got to live. Don't, listen to me, don't live by my standard. Because I'm going to let you down. I'm human. I'm a flawed individual. Don't say, "Well, Pastor Jody, he's doing this or this." No, no, no. Don't worry about it. It ain't about me. It's about you and God. And His holiness, that's our comparison. I got to finish this, I know. These final verses. Can you imagine having grown up in the church, having been a part of the church, having done all these religious activities your whole life, and when life is over and you stand before God saying, "Here's my badges. Here's what I did for you, Lord." And Him saying, "That's not what I wanted you to do. I didn't want you to run for me and do all these religious activities. The only thing I wanted you to do was have a relationship with me. I just wanted you to sit at my feet. I wanted you to come in my presence and let's chat a little while. I wanted to be with you like I was with Adam and Eve and in the cool of the day come and walk with you. I just wanted a daily relationship with you. That's all I wanted." I'm going to tell you, it's easy to check off religious boxes. Went to church, check. Read my Bible today, check. I said a prayer today, check. Jesus is not looking for us to check off the boxes. He just wants to spend time with us every day. He just wants to be a part of our life. This morning, there's a whole lot more I could say. This morning, what are you building your life on? Let's just look at these things in chapter 7. Are you being judgmental? Is that what you're building your life on? Judging everybody else? Maybe this morning you've trying to decipher what's holy and what's valuable to you. Can't be the same thing that's holy and valuable to all the world. Maybe this morning you haven't been actively seeking, asking, seeking and knocking, praying like you need to. Or maybe this morning you hadn't been giving what you're wanting in return, setting the standard of treating others like you want them to treat you. Those are things that are important. But here's the most important question I have for you this morning. If you were standing at the edge of eternity, do you know without a doubt that you have a personal relationship with God, that He knows your name? Not what you've done for Him, but that you've surrendered your life to Him and He lives in your heart. Because that is what matters most. Father, in this moment, as we look through our life and what we are building our life on, God, would you help us?
1: 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Before you go today, let me remind you that the best is yet to come.

0: And now it's time for our God Topics Minute. God Topics is a Christian apologetic ministry dedicated to answering some of the toughest questions facing the church today. 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
1: Alex, does this Bible make you feel uncomfortable? Because we're here in a scientific laboratory.
2: Yes, we are.
1: Okay. Faith and reason. People talk about this movement called intelligent design. And I'd like you to define for us what intelligent design is, and then even address the pundits, the people that say that intelligent design is just a backdoor into creationism.
2: Okay, yeah. It differs from creationism because the intelligent design movement is generally driven by scientists who are using the scientific method to look at the natural world. And basically, they put out the proposition that certain features of our universe, certain features of life, are better explained by an intelligent agent or an intelligent cause. Now, they have a tendency to divorce themselves from creationists and say, this is a scientific movement. Now, this process that they use has been used throughout scientific history. For example, when an archaeologist finds a odd-shaped rock or finds some cave drawings, they will determine immediately whether it's due to natural causes or an intelligent agent. So this is nothing new to science. Okay. Now, the intelligent design movement, though, has put out a few theories. I'm going to just cover two of the primary theories. The first one is the idea of specified complexity. What is specified complexity? If I have a piece of paper here, and it has letters in the English language, it would be said that that is complexity. But if those letters spell out the Gettysburg Address, that is specified complexity. In other words,

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3: 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I tell you, I'm excited to those of you that are on Facebook, those of you on Periscope, those of you that are on FM 99.9, amen. I'm excited about the Lord today, amen. You might have saw my topic dealing with the yellow flags, amen. And truly, I want to send a shout out to those of you, amen, that have been calling in for counseling, those you've been calling in for prayer. I do want to encourage you to continue to call in, continue to stay focused, amen, on these messages, amen. We come on every first and second Saturday at 3 o'clock of the month, every first and second Saturday of the month, amen. And we're just looking for a high time in the Lord, amen. I dealt with a message last week about preventative maintenance in your marriage, you know, and so like I said, I'm going to continue, amen, a little bit on that and add some more to it, because I believe that marriages can be saved, amen. We dealt with the last time how that 77% of the divorces are caused because of lack of commitment. Then we dealt with the fact of too much arguing, just so many things we dealt with, amen. And I'm finding out in this hour, amen, that many times, you know, because we're in an hour now, Pastor, where you can get anything you want in a split second. If the car ain't right or the house ain't right, you can trade it back in, you know. And so we're dealing with that kind of stuff, you know. So a lot of time people are not really getting to understand. They're not really focusing on what they're getting, even in marriage, amen. And so I want to begin by reading the scripture out of Proverbs 4:7, it says, wisdom is the principal thing, therefore get wisdom, and with all thy getting, get an understanding. Amen. One of the things I want you to keep in mind, the Bible says, how did you know more twain but you're one? And so when you begin to get married to somebody, even if some of you are in a relationship and you're contemplating on getting married, one of the things you got to focus on is that the God wants you to become one. Only way that marriage is going to work is you got to become one. In order for you to become one, you got to do what the Word of God teaches us, is that learn how to please one another. And so many times, you know, I was riding along and God spoke to me and said, many times when people get married, whether it be a woman or a man, excuse me, sometimes we come into a marriage and we're looking for a blank check with our spouse's signature on it, where we can just get whatever we want in this marriage. But you know, in any kind of investment, you got to invest. And that's what's happening today. Many times people are not investing in their marriages. They're not getting to the place where, you know what, I'm going to have to work into this marriage, you know. And so that's what we're going to focus on today, how a lot of times, a lot of times we have little bitty things that we ignore in a marriage, and I call them yellow flags, amen. And so the first thing I want you to focus on is the Bible said, out of all you're getting, you get ready to be married, you get ready to be hooked up with this man, this woman. And so you need to first say, you know what, God, if we're going to become one, if I'm going to live with this person the rest of my life, I need to try to figure them out. I need to try to get to know them, seek to understand them. Like God spoke, he said, you got to know your role. As that husband, know your role as the wife, you know. And more than anything, you got to seek to understand that. That word understanding means I got to learn how to comprehend. I mean, I need to be able to grasp what they mean, what they're saying, what they do, why they do what they do. And so many times, you know, we live in a world now that we deal with external cosmetics. And sometimes when you're dealing with cosmetics, that's only what I allow you to see, what I show you, what I put in front of you. And so this is the way it is about toothpaste, about anything. People are paint a picture of it. And sometimes when we get ready to get married, we paint a picture to this person that we are a perfect person and we got it all going on. And sometimes, you know, it's about cars, it's about the shape, it's about the physique, the bicep, the tricep. It's about all what you can see. And sometimes you can have so much that a person can see from the outside, and you can distract them from really getting to know you. And so this is why many times when you get engaged,

0: That's a period that you use to begin to understand that person. We figure out about the money. We figure out about the house. If there's children, we figure out about the kids. If there's a bank, whatever you're going to do, that engagement time, amen. Now, you're not going to get through all of it, but you can begin to learn about this person, amen. Learn about this woman. Learn about this man. Like I said, out of all you're getting, get an understanding. You know, many times when we don't learn about people and understand people, that's what a misunderstanding to come. That's where the fussing and the fighting and the arguing. What I thought you meant this year. And so this is why it's so important when you meet somebody and you get to the point in the relationship that you say, you know what? I believe this person is going to become my spouse, my husband, my wife. That's when you got to really begin to boil that thing down. Well, let me get to know them. Let me see what they are about. Amen. And one of the greatest things I've learned is when you meet their mother, you meet their father, you meet their family, you get to see where they come from. Amen. And so I'm just going to get right into the lesson. Three things I said last week, you know, I said, how did you have to be aware? Aware means you got to have a knowledge about this person. You got to have a knowledge about this person because it's hard to deal with somebody and you really don't know them. And so this is why I say, you know, we did them a yellow flag because most of the time what happens, yellow flags, when you look in the road and you're driving down the road and they see yellow flag, that means that there's something down that road. They're telling you to slow down. They're telling you to proceed with caution. And so we're not telling you just to call a marriage off or call engagement. No, we're saying, listen, if you see that it's something that you don't understand, then you need to begin to slow down and proceed with caution. You need, and many times we're going to get into some of the things that people do instead of slowing down when they see something about a person. Now, remember, like we said earlier, you're talking about marrying this person. So if you're going to marry this person according to what the Word of God says, you know, you two, you got to become one. One means I know my wife. She know me. We understand each other. Certain ways she look at me, certain things she can say, certain things she can do, body language, all these things come from learning that person. Amen. So listen to me. Like I said, the first thing, you got to have a knowledge of that person. And that's why when you first meet, the Bible teaches a man how he dwell with his wife according to knowledge. Then it tells that woman that when he brought Eve, was given to Adam as a helpmeet. In other words, she was given to him somebody that was compatible, somebody that could understand and somebody that could work with him, somebody that could be a blessing. So when you come into a relationship, you got to have this kind of mindset. You can't come into a relationship thinking, ooh-wee, look at what I'm finna get here. They got a good job. They got a good car. Now, those things are important, but those are not the majors. Those are not the major things. The major things you need to learn about this person. You need to find out, you know, can I see myself living with this person? You know, one of the things that God spoke to me about that man is that he got to be willing to lay down his life for that woman. She got to be willing to help him to be subject, which means she got to be willing to be flexible. She got to be willing to adapt. So these are the things you got to focus on. Now, if you don't focus on these things and you look at all the external, how much car they got, how she's shaped, how he's looking, and that's great. But listen, the bottom line is can you live with this person? Is it things they got that rubs you raw? Do y'all have an understanding? The Bible said, can two walk together except they agree? And that means that we got to come together. Amen. And you come together by being honest. You don't come together by, you know, putting your best foot forward and saying, it's okay. It don't matter to me. No, you got to learn how to say, listen, we need to get some understanding. I love you. I appreciate you. But we just need to work out a few things, you know. And so let me get on. The next thing is about being alert. You got to be quick to notice that when your spouse is having a problem, when something is going on, you know, I had to learn that about my wife. Learn, you know, like I said, there's body language. There's certain things she looks, certain ways she talks, certain ways she counts herself. So you got to be quick to discover that. So all this comes because you seeking to know this person. Amen. You seeking, you know, sometimes I see people get involved, getting ready to marry, and they looking at what kind of profession they got, what kind of money is coming in. I mean, that's all they think about is the money, how, you know, how I would look with them, their car, their house. And listen, listen to beloved, I understand there's a business part of marriage, but there's also a part where you have to understand that love is unconditional. It's that agape love. It has no strings attached. Amen? It has no strings. And sometimes we get it. Now, I understand love is a two-way street. I understand that we both have to love. But when you get into a marriage, you know, and you begin to be like lust, just get. Love gives. And it's unconditional. It's like, I love you not because I'm looking for you to do certain things, but I've learned how to love you. And that's the thing I had to learn in my marriage. When I first got married, I didn't quite understand what God meant, that I was to protect my wife. I was to cover her. See, that's what that headship is about. It's about covering your wife. Anytime you're married to somebody and it's like there's no strength, there's no support, then it's not really a strong marriage. It's a marriage that's like an accident waiting to happen. The next thing you got to understand, like we said, aware, alert, and then proactive. That means I don't just sit there and wait for everything to break apart. But I see a problem, and I said, listen, we got to figure out something. Because I love you, and I see. And see, that's what it is about a yellow flag. When you see a yellow flag in the road, and you know that you need to slow down, you need to start looking to see what's going on. And so sometime in a relationship, there are things that happen. And because just think, marriage is two worlds coming together. Marriage is two worlds coming together. You people, you know, you might have came from different cultures or different background, different families or whatever. But when you come together, sparks gonna fly. The Bible says iron sharpens iron. So both of you might be smart, intelligent, intellect people, but yet you're gonna have to learn how to make some adjustments. And the worstest thing is to ignore each other's difference. Work out your differences. See, we're dealing with, don't avoid the yellow flag. Yellow flag means we got a little something going on. It's something I don't understand about them. Something happened the other day. And one of the things I learned in my marriage is we learn to be open. Now, that don't mean that when something go down, we just blurt out right there. But we learn to pick our time, the right spirit, and the right place. Because like I said, you know, timing, like I said last week, timing is everything. Timing is, especially with a woman, timing is everything. And so you have to learn in that relationship, whether it's a married relationship, that you got to be proactive. When you see something that's finna get crazy, something finna get all out of order, you got to say, Lord, give me the wisdom. Let me see what we can do to avoid this shit. This is why we say yellow flag is to slow down. Yellow flags is to say, well, hold, let me see, something's not right. Even in a relationship, how many of you out there on the sound of my voice, you men and women have seen things in your marriage you knew wasn't right, but you just went on. You wouldn't say nothing. You ignored it. You act like everything is okay. And after a while, some couples just bust up. Some of them just walk away. Some of them it just gets worse. So you cannot avoid the yellow. How far do you think you're going to go when you keep avoiding yellow flags and men standing in the road saying, slow down, slow down? You're going to either run over one of them, which is the horriblest thing in the world to do, or either you're going to, maybe the road is blocked off, or maybe they closing out one lane. And it's the same way in life. Life going to have some yellow flags. When you meet this person that you love and you think there's no wrong, yes, there are some things that you don't understand. It might not be wrong, but you got to learn how to come together and work out your differences. And this is why many times marriage is not working, Facebook. This is why marriage is falling apart, Persico, because we don't take the time to notice the yellow flag. Some of the things we do, you know, it's like I said, we don't plan this thing out. We just go for it. We don't sit down, because you have to plan out marriage. Nobody planned to fail, but when you don't plan, you will fail. When you don't learn how to sit down with those finances, when you know you're bringing in your kids and their kids and blending their family, those are areas that are potential for yellow flag if we don't get an understanding. So it's very important that we learn each other. Very important that we educate ourselves about your spouse, about the children, about the marriage. It's the more you know about that person, the more you're able to live with them. The less you know, the more confusion and the more chaos is going to be. And it's a little bit, the Bible says, it's a little fox that spoiled the vine. It's a little yellow flag, the thing that not that bad, but, you know, we just keep ignoring them. You know, one of the things I want to deal with is how a lot of people, when they have a yellow flag in their marriage, or maybe they had a little fight, a little spat or whatever, most of the time, they'll, if they don't be careful, they'll try to avoid or withdraw. That means, you know, I try to avoid talking about it. I try to avoid dealing with it. And then you get to the place where you start avoiding that person. And that's supposed to be the one you said, till death do us apart. And then you have withdrawal. That means you don't say nothing. You get real quiet. And it's something, rather than deal with the little issue, the yellow flag, whatever it was. So like we said earlier, you know, you just cannot ignore the yellow flag. And I'm speaking to some people right now. You're dealing with some stuff and your marriage has been going on 15 and 20 years. And now it's no longer a yellow flag, but it have turned into be a monster because you seem to be okay with it. You wouldn't say anything about it. You wouldn't bring it up. Come on. So these are things that eventually lead into divorce. These are things that cause couples to just walk out because they feel like you're not going to change. Your spouse, you have to let them know what you like and what you don't like. You have to see, so what did you mean when you say that? What did you mean when you done that? You just can't figure that person's going to understand you and you ain't said, y'all just getting to know each other. And so a lot of times, most of the time, we men, sometimes I hear men say, man, that woman crazy. I don't know what she talking about. Man, that girl is flat out of her mind. I just go outside and go to working on my lawnmower, working on my car, or I go to my man cave. Now, that is the yellow flag. You know, you need to slow down. If that woman's upset or something frustrating her, you take like when your spouse come in from work and they've had a bad day and they come in, and I mean, you can just see it all their face. You know, you got to be proactive. You got to learn, you know, what can I do, God, to kind of help them? You can't just go on, you know, man up, woman up. You know, you got to be proactive. And most of the time, some people wait until you see your spouse going through something on the job or going through something in the church or going through something with the children. And rather than you getting involved, it's a yellow flag. Because if it's bothering them, it's going to affect you. It's going to bother you. Whether it's a sister in the church, or a lady on the job, a man, whatever. Those are yellow flags, and you cannot avoid them. You can't just, just avoid them or withdraw from them because, you know, I don't want to hear it. I told you what you need to do. Sometimes the best advice you can give a person, a lot of time, is just being there for support and just listening to them. And say, you know what? I understand. I'm going to pray for you. I love you. Hey, I understand. And so these are yellow flags in our marriage, you know. And then in many relations, some of you getting involved with people and you see a whole lot of stuff you don't like, a whole lot of stuff you don't understand, a whole lot of stuff you don't agree with, but you so afraid you're going to lose them till you rather put up with the junk in the trunk than to say, listen, you know, I feel like this relationship can work, because a yellow flag does not mean you got to completely pull off the road and stop. It just means slow down. So in a relationship or a marriage, yellow flag means you need to slow down and say, listen, there's some things that we don't need to just talk over or ignore or act like it don't exist. In a relationship, a lot of times, you know, we have stuff going on in our marriage at home, and when we go out to eat or go to church or a certain meeting, man, we just act like everything, we just smiling and grinning, and we probably haven't even said five words at home because of a yellow flag. See, rather than deal with it many times, we rather just withdraw, we rather just avoid it, you know, and this is the wrong thing to do because it grows. It's like a cancer. It's like a sore. If you keep picking at it and you don't put something on it, it grows and it can spread. And so this is what's happening in many marriages. It's little bitty things. It's things that they don't understand. Things that nobody wanted to talk about. Things that you tried to ignore. Beloved, I'm here to tell you today, you cannot continue to ignore the yellow flags in your marriage. Maybe you're having a problem where maybe you're not getting enough attention. Maybe your spouse don't understand you have needs. And that's part of what God teaches a man, that if you can't provide, now we're not just talking about providing finances, but we're talking about providing affection. Sometimes women are more affected, they're more romantic than a man. And so, fellas, we got to learn that if that woman needs more attention, if she needs you to build her self-esteem, that's part of our job. That can become a yellow flag, because what you don't give her, the enemy will use it as a setup. Amen. We're not telling nobody to cheat, but if you depriving your spouse from something that he or she needs, attention, affection, building their morale up, causing them to have high self-esteem. This is our job as a spouse, to encourage our mate, to admire them, to love them, to appreciate them, to say things and notice, take notice of them. All these things, you'd be surprised that these kind of things that cause it, yellow flags that begin to pop up and emerge because, you know, maybe she should explain you. Maybe you should explain them. I like you to notice me more. I like you to encourage me more. This is what you married for, where you know you got somebody that's going to get in the foxhole with you, somebody that's going to love you, somebody that's going to be on your side. Amen. And so one of the things that we have to learn in a marriage is that, you know, many times you have some people, they rather fight. They either going to fight or they're going to leave. They're going to take off. So, you know, but you're going to have to learn how to sit and say, listen, out of all honesty, we got to get understanding. We got to learn how to listen. Like I said last, listening is an art. It's not that you're thinking the whole time your spouse is telling you something, but you're seeking to understand them. That word understanding means that I'm quick to grasp. That means that I can discern. That means I can judge well. And then it means that, like I say, that I'm listening to you and I'm quick to do something for you. And so we got to understand in our relationships, marriage, and even more so when you first meet this person, it is so important that you study them. Because just like I said earlier a while ago, the Bible teaches the man that he should love his wife as himself. And so that means I got to learn her by her. There's love language. I got to learn what is her love. What does she lack? You know, what is her love language? So all these things, even the men, both of you got to learn that. You know, you got to learn to fulfill every need of your spouse, whether it's clothes or this or that. You know, for example, my wife, every year her birthday come around. Well, I don't wait 3 months. I'm constantly checking to see what she lacks. What she like this, I'm going to the stores with her, I'm taking her here, I'm taking her there, and I'm constantly finding out what she lacks, because I don't want to get her something that I know she don't like. So all year long, I got 11 months to figure out, to ask her questions, take her places, see what she look at, see what she try on, see what she like. And so what it does, it caused me not to have a yellow flag. The first year we was married, on our anniversary, I forgot that it was our anniversary. That was a yellow flag. And I mean, she sat down and she cried. So I knew I had to work through that. So that was something that might not have been much to me, but it was a lot to her. And so I learned that because I loved her, what she valued, I learned how to value. And so it's so important in a relationship, like I said, is that you avoid these yellow flags that can lead into red flags that can cause your marriage to be destroyed. Amen. Like we said, a yellow flag is not intended for that. Many times, if you got the Holy Ghost, the Spirit of God, God will let you know something is wrong. I remember being in England ministering, and God, the Spirit of God, let me know my wife was sick. So I called her and said, listen, let me pray with you. And so if God was dealing with me about that, how much more will he deal with you about other things? And so let me go on, because I just want to bring out something that, and I think is so important. You know, it's like I said, the Bible says in 1 Peter 3:7, I mentioned it, but I wanted to quote it. It says, likewise, ye husbands, dwell with them according to knowledge, giving honor to the wife as to the weaker vessel, as being ironed together the grace of life, that your prayers be not hindered. And so God is really letting us know that as that man, honor her as weak. Now, sometimes we know physically there are some women, boy, they physically, they might be a lot stronger. But the thing that God is saying is that it's my job to shield her. Don't allow her to carry the load. Sometimes when a woman is single and she's looking to get somebody to help her with responsibility, with decision making, and that's one of the things that we as men, we should have the vision for our family. Now, sometimes there are some women that are a lot wise, a lot skillful, so that's why God gives you that woman to help you. So don't feel intimidated by her when she say, baby, let's do it this way. Because after all, she is like a secretary. She is your sister. And it's amazing how when we work on a job and we have different men and women that they are secretary, they are sisters. I mean, we let them give us advice. What do you think about this? But then when it comes down to that marriage, that home, sometimes the spirit of pride comes in there, and that wife might suggest something, and just because she suggested it is a good idea or whatever, we might just kick it out altogether. not knowing that God has given me. You know, if you have a woman that's making more money than you, don't let the devil fight your mind and say, I'm less than a man. Y'all learn to work together. Understand that you're no more twain, but you won. And so we want to just bring this message out. And like the Bible says in Genesis 2 and 18, and the Lord God said, it's not good that the man should be alone. I will make him a helpmeet for him. And so, woman, you have to understand when you meet that man, it's your job to assist him. And this is why I always say a man need to have a vision. I'm not just talking about revelate knowledge or wisdom, but I'm talking about a vision for his family, for his children, vacation time, and just all whatever it takes in the natural. There's a lot of things we as men have got to get up on our game. We've got to get up on our game. You know, the house need this done, the cars, there's different things. So we have to have a vision. Means I have a solution for this problem. It might be a short-term solution, it might be a long-term, but we have to have a vision. Because one thing I found out, if we don't have a vision, now I'll start to say, a man's vision is his first ministry. That's my first ministry. What did God do to Moses? Moses was on his way to deliver the people of Israel out of Egypt, and God sought to kill him because he forgot to circumcise his son. And so that was the home ministry that he should have taken care of. And so we have to understand that God is not in the business of separating us. God is not in the business of pulling us apart, you know, saying, well, you know, you got to obey me and don't do what you're supposed to do about your spouse. No, the devil is a lie. God created us where we could do what he wants us to do and yet be able to fulfill the needs and the necessities of our family. And so, like I said a while ago, that woman have to understand when you hooking up with that man and y'all are talking and you're praying, you're saying, God, I feel the one. You got to understand that you ought to be compatible. You ought to assist him. You ought to help him, that man. And so when you come in there in your mind that I'm going to help him, Not that I'm getting ready to be a liability. Same way about that man. When you getting that woman, you're not saying she's going to be a flow mat or I'm going to get what I can. No, you coming in understanding that marriage is an investment. It's going to be a minute. It's going to take us a while. When you look at the scripture, sometime when a man was getting ready to go to war, if he got married, they would give him a whole year just to work with his marriage. And so you can see how God honors the marriage. God understands that the Bible says what God have joined together. Now, we think it's the paper that joins us. Amen. But the thing that God is saying now is that if you are willing to allow me to join you. You know, and like I said before, there's a lot of stuff we have to clean out our spirit. There's a lot of stuff. That's another message. But God wants us to understand if God's going to join us together, then we have to have in our mind that I'm going to seek to please this person. Corinthians, 1 Corinthians, I think it's the 7th chapter, teaches us how to, I'm no more my own. So my desire is to please my wife. It's not so much that I'm in it for myself, see what I can get out of this relationship. A lot of times yellow flags goes up because maybe one person is always got to have their way, always have somewhere manipulating the situation. And so I want to encourage you, beloved, today, that it's so important if you have yellow flags in your marriage, you need to begin to pray and say, listen, like I said earlier, there's three things you can do when you have yellow flags. First thing, you make sure your spirit is right. You pick the right time in the right place, and you sit down and you pre-planned it. Honey, we need to talk. Whether it's your husband or wife, you say, we need to discuss it. Maybe you just met this person, but you see that's in yellow flag. Then you have to learn how to sit down and say, listen, we need to pick a time, not when they're tired, not when they wore out, but we need to pick a time when they are fresh, relaxing, and we need to go in this area, amen, with caution. Well, listen, beloved, I said I just got about a minute left, but I want to encourage you. You can call that number, amen, 706-834-0458. After I go off the air, that number is 706-834-0458. If you need prayer, if you need counsel, amen, call that number, amen. And like I said, I'd be more than glad to pray with you or to counsel you. But I want to encourage those you on Facebook, those you on Periscope, I want you to share this message. Share this with your family. Share this with friends. That number is 706-834-0458. If you need prayer, if you need counsel, but I do encourage you to share those you on Periscope, those you on Facebook, share it with your friends, share it with somebody, because you probably might know, or you yourself might know, that there are a lot of yellow flags going up in the relationship. And you know, you cannot be naive. You cannot ignore these things. You know, this is the thing that a lot of times you see when people start ignoring these yellow flags, then that's when those yellow flags turn into storms and monsters and just, you know, because the other person, they might, and then they might not know that they're rubbing you the wrong way. But I want to encourage you, beloved, today that God wants us to not ignore the yellow flag, but it's important, amen, that we begin to pray and sit down and say, God, I got to work with these flags. Listen, beloved, I thank God for those of you that have tuned in. 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
2: Hosea chapter 10 verse 12 says, sow to yourselves in righteousness, reap in mercy, break up your fallow ground, for it is time to seek the Lord till he come and rain righteousness upon you. 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Let's listen now to the latter time voice, Prophet Leonard Jones, as he delivers the revelatory word through the Holy Spirit. It will be life-changing.
3: We don't get caught up in the yoke of bondage again, so that the demonic spirits come back to oppress you again. Now, when you're walking in power, here we go now, when you're walking in spiritual power, now, as a soldier, you can engage that spirit. Now you can cast that spirit out. You know why many of God's people don't want to deal with spirits and talk about it? Because there's something that's going on within them. Can we get the truth out today? That's why a lot of folk and pastors don't want to deal with it, and leaders don't want to deal with it, because there's something that's hidden in their closet as well. But I'm here to tell you that when you truly cry to Jesus Christ of Nazareth, he will set you free indeed. He will make you free, and he will show you how to continue to walk in your deliverance. And you say, well, prophet, how do I continue to walk in my deliverance? Because see, many times God has set us free from something, but we went right back to doing the same thing, getting temporary victories. It will wear you out. It will cause you to get depressed, and the spirit of depression will come upon you, and then you will feel shameful, and then you will feel, you'll feel convicted, you'll feel bad about what you did. And then, you know what, if you're not careful, you will just give up. And there have been some folk who have given up, who have thrown in the towel. But do you know that that was a tactic of the enemy? It was to actually wear you down. That's why Jesus said, you shall be free indeed. I came that you may have life, and that you have it more abundantly. When he talked about that word abundantly, he was talking about walking in every part of deliverance every day of your life. Every day of your life, you can walk in total victory. You can walk in total power. You can walk in holiness. Hallelujah. My God, my God. So God delivers us, and he helps us to walk in our deliverance. But see, that comes with relationship. That comes with having a personal relationship with Jesus Christ. And then Jesus Christ then shows you now how to walk and keep your mind stayed on him. So the battle is truly in your mind. So now when certain things come to try to seep in and get a doorway in, you are able to cast down vain imaginations and every high thing that will exalt itself against the knowledge of God. Immediately you can cast it down because now you understand your mission. See, the devil knows that if he can stop you from understanding your mission, he got you. Mm-hmm. So that's why he's been keeping the church blind and really not dealing with demonic spirits, because he knows that, well, you know, they cannot fully walk in their mission, because you know what? You know what Jesus' mission was? He came to do what? Destroy the what? The works of the devil. The devil was oppressing people. People was in total possession of demonic spirit, and a lot of people were oppressed by spirit, and they were plagued with diseases and sicknesses, spirits of infirmity. People were dumb and deaf spirits. People were going through all types of affliction. But when Jesus came, he came to set the captives free. He came to break them out of their bondages and things like that. They were oppressed by the enemy. And Jesus said, you know what? You're supposed to do the same thing. Do you not realize that you are a soldier? Do you realize this is not about you? See, your deliverance is just not for you, but your deliverance is for the next man as well. Because when you're walking in deliverance and when you're walking in total freedom, you can show somebody else how to walk in total freedom. Amen. I'm not coming up with no cookie crumb messages that some preachers are preaching out here. I'm coming to tell you about the power and the demonstration of the Spirit. Amen. Because Jesus said, if I with the finger of God do what? Cast out demons. Indeed, what? The kingdom of God has come into you. Amen. And so Jesus had to keep himself in obedience. He had to walk in obedience because he was a son, and he had to keep himself pure before the Father. And so there was no guile in his mouth. There was no sin. And so therefore he was able to defeat the enemy. Because he had a mission. He had an assignment. And he said, you know what? I'm showing you deliverance right here. He is our deliverer. Amen. And so if we're tied up with something, we need to realize, how did it get there? What doorways did I open to allow the enemy to come in and oppress me and attack me? Be careful when things are not going your way. Be careful when you start feeling bad for yourself. Because when you start throwing a pity party, the devil will come in with his demonic spirits, and they will come in and they will hide. You don't even realize it's there. You have to be careful what you're watching on TV. Certain things creep in through the TV. Certain things creep in through music. Not the music, but the lyrics of it. Immediately, when that stuff get in your spirit, they have already gotten a legal access and a doorway in. Amen. So we understand that we have to be sober. That's why I mentioned that word earlier. We got to be sober because he's looking for a doorway. And let me tell you something. And if you get caught up in that, you can't be good to nobody. You can't help nobody. You just go on and go to church and do what you normally do and can't help nobody. Jesus says, ye shall be free indeed. So going back to my situation, I got to a point like the Apostle Paul. He said, oh, wretched man that I am. Let's go over to Romans quickly. Romans 7. Chapter 7, verse 24, verse 25. He says, oh, wretched man that I am. Listen to this now. Watch everything that is being said. He said, oh, wretched man that I am. If you look, it's an exclamation point, right? He said it out loud. In other words, he was crying out from the very core of him. Amen. So you talk about deliverance, you need to be crying out to God. You need to be letting everything from the inside of you cry out to God. And God, oh, wretched man that I am. Hashonaba. Hashiraba. Oh, wretched man that I am. Who shall do what? Say that. Who shall what? Say that word. Who shall what? Deliver me from the what? The body of this death. He had a question. He said, but you know what? Harabashi. He said, I begin to praise God. I begin to glorify God. I begin to honor God. And I begin to know my mission. I begin to be focused. And so he said, I therefore thank God through Jesus Christ our Lord. He said, guess what? So then. Can you say that? So then, with the mind. Say that. Mind. I do what? I myself serve what? The law of God. But with the flesh, I do what? Mm-hmm. Let me tell you something. The devil knows the Bible. Mm-hmm. He knows how to attack you. And it's always through that mind. So you do what? You serve God with your what? Mind. You don't serve God by coming to church every Sunday, because you can come to church every Sunday and don't serve the law of God, and the devil mighty spirits are tricking you. Mm-hmm. That's just a portion of serving God when you come to church. But to really serve God, you serve him with your mind. Mm-hmm. So his deliverance came that when he realized that he was wretched. And some of us need to realize that we're wretched and that we have some issues that we need to deal with. Mm-hmm. We need to realize that there's some areas that I have a lot of legal access for the enemy to come in and to torment me. Or I like to use this word, molest. And that he doesn't have a right to molest me. No more. But you have to get to a point in your life that you realize that. The great cried out. If you go back to verse 20, he said, for I delight in the law of God. After what? The inward man. You have to cry out and really mean it. See, sometimes people, they say that with their mouth, but their hearts are far from God. So there can't be no deliverance. See, when you walk this Christian walk, you got to really mean it with your heart, everything that's within you. And that way you don't want to do that again. You don't want to do it again because you realize that is not the will of God for your life. Amen. And so what happens a lot of times, we begin to play around with it. And I also want to deal with those that have said, well, you know what? I've done everything. I did all that, you know, prophet. I did everything, but God, I see like I just can't get no victory. Then what I would say to you is you need to get with someone who can help you. Someone who has some spiritual authority. Someone who has some spiritual power who can come and be in covenant agreement with you and pray with you so that thing can, you can get delivered from that thing. Amen. There are things called hexes. There are things called vexes. You can be vexed. You can be troubled where you cannot even pray anymore. Uh-huh. And there are some folk out there right now, their prayer life is shot to pieces because they can't figure out why. Because they are in a vex or a hex. And I can't get set free from this thing. But I say to you, you got to cry out to God with everything within you. You got to get to somebody who has some spiritual authority. I'm not talking about somebody who's just trying to give you something to pat you over. I'm talking about somebody who can come in the name of Jesus Christ of Nazareth and cast that spirit out that has been tormenting you and has been molesting you. And break the power of the hexes and the vexes. And that person has that ability. They know through the power of Jesus Christ, they can bind and to loose. Not a formality or having a form of godliness and denying the power. He says, so, oh, wretched man that I am. Do you know what that word wretched means? It means miserable. So you translate that word, oh, miserable man I am. Because without Jesus Christ, you can't do nothing. You can't get no deliverance, and you can't get set free from anything without Jesus. That's why the Bible says, if the Son has set you free, you better believe that. It becomes your reality. It becomes your spiritual reality, knowing that Jesus Christ has set you free and showing you how to walk in total deliverance and keep your deliverance. Yes. Keep it.
2: 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Remember to not be just a hearer of the word, but a doer of the word as well. This is First Lady Chellis Jones, and thank you for listening. Until next time.
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12: 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He is more awesome than all who surround him. O Lord God Almighty, who is like you? You are mighty, O Lord, and your faithfulness surrounds you. 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When its waves mount up, you still them. You crushed Rahab like one of the slain. With your strong arm, you scattered your enemies. 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

0: Hello, my name is Henry Schaefer, and I'm here at the 5th Annual Faith Riders for Christ Motorcycle Ministry here in Aiken, South Carolina, right here at US 1 and Exit 22 off of I-20. And I have with me Robert Goff, and he's going to be sharing his favorite scripture. Now, he says his favorite scripture is John 11 and 35. And, Robert, it's so good to have you. Now, tell us what your favorite scripture is.
1: Jesus wept because it heals people.
0: And so you like the one that Jesus wept because he felt people hurting? And
1: yeah, it's very, very good.
0: Thank you so very much for Robert Goff. It is so good to have you with us today here at the Motorcycle Ministry. I'm looking forward to finishing the evening out, sharing the rest of the evening with you. And thank you for sharing that favorite scripture with us, Jesus wept. God bless you, Robert.

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rely upon Him. The scripture for today's daily walk through the Bible is found in 1 Peter 5, verses 6 and 7. Therefore, humble yourselves under the mighty hand of God, that He may exalt you at the proper time, casting all your anxiety on Him, because He cares for you. God is a never-ending source of support and courage for those of us who call upon Him. When we are weary, He gives us strength. When we see no hope, God reminds us of His promises. When we grieve, God wipes away our tears. Do the demands of this day threaten to overwhelm you? If so, you must rely not only upon your own resources, but also upon the promises of your Father in heaven. God will hold your hand and walk with you every day of your life if you let Him. So even if your circumstances are difficult, trust the Father. His love is eternal and His goodness endures forever. Billy Graham said, "Ask Christ to come into your heart, to forgive you and help you. When you do, Christ will take up residence in your life by His Holy Spirit, and when you face temptations and trials, you will no longer face them alone." Again, the scripture for today's daily walk says, "Therefore, humble yourselves under the mighty hand of God, that He may exalt you at the proper time, casting all your anxiety on Him, because He cares for you." 1 Peter 5, verses 6 and 7.

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Today's lesson from Proverbs. I'm your host, Henry Schaefer. It's taken from Proverbs 13 and 13. Here's what it says. Those who reject what they are taught will pay for it, but those who obey what they are told will be rewarded. God knows and God cares. If you're like most people, you want other people to think well of you. But the eagerness to please others should never overshadow your eagerness to please God.

0: for Between the Pages with my Nan and Papa.
1: Hello, everyone. This is Dana Turner. Thanks for joining me this week for Between the Pages. The book we're reviewing this week, I've been really excited about. If you're wondering why I'm the only one reviewing this book, it's one that Bill has not read yet, and I could not wait to just give you the review on it. It is by Jim Cimbala, and it's called Breakthrough Prayer. It's the power of connecting with the heart of God. And I just had a question thinking about it. You know, what is breakthrough prayer? What do you think the definition of that would be? Well, I'm going to read a couple of excerpts from the book, and maybe that'll help in answering this question. Said, the Lord said to Moses, tell Aaron and his sons, this is how you are to bless the Israelites. Say to them, the Lord bless you and keep you. The Lord make his face shine upon you and be gracious to you. The Lord turn his face toward you and give you peace. So they will put my name on the Israelites, and I will bless them. That's Numbers 6, verses 22 through 27. And this practice of conferring a priestly blessing in the name of the Lord is what separated Israel from people around them for centuries. And only God's covenant people enjoyed the divine blessings of God. And it was they were a nation that was favored and protected by the Lord. And they knew that God had promised to listen to their prayers and be attentive to their problems. You know, God told Abraham that he would bless him, but he would also make him a blessing. And I've often thought about that and wonder, what exactly did God mean by making him a blessing? So in reading the book and searching the scriptures, this is kind of what I came up with. It says that we bless others when God's favor overflows in our lives so much that it affects the world around us. When that happens, the Lord's name can be praised throughout the earth. So, you know, how can we bless others if we're barely eking out enough power to live our own spiritual lives? You know, and what are God's blessings? What would you consider his blessings to be? You know, it can rest on our family. It can prosper us in our finances. It can prosper our local church so much that it affects an entire city. It prospers the labor of our hands, our physical well-being. But his blessings don't automatically rest on everyone, even those who profess faith in Jesus Christ as their Savior. And I wonder why that is. And, you know, they say, the book tells us that the church can also live outside God's favor. Are we like the church of Laodicea Christ warned us about in Revelations? We're lukewarm, we're not hot, we're not cold. Is it possible to so displease God that we can bring down his curse upon us? According to God's word, we need to honestly search this out. So I'm going to go to the book and read a couple of paragraphs that I thought was really, really good. So here we go. It says, a Christian filled with peace and joy stands out like a light in a day dominated by fear and depression. Such a person proves that God is greater than the worst kind of terrorist threats or economic uncertainties. A man or woman living under an open heaven is more influential than someone who merely spouts theological arguments with no living reality behind them. Even one local church richly blessed by the Holy Spirit accomplishes more for the kingdom of God than 20 congregations living in spiritual barrenness. Nothing, in fact, can replace the blessing of God upon his people. All human talent, cleverness, and church growth methods in the world can never, ever compare with the invisible but very real blessing of God. And this kind of passionate, desperate prayer is definitely out of vogue for today. Maybe that's the reason we experience so little divine blessing on both the church as a whole and her individual members. So often we seem content with status quo rather than reaching out for more of God. Because of this, we seem to have little effect on the world around us. The sad truth is that most of our churches experience relatively few conversions. Instead, we grieve our large numbers of wayward children, a growing tide of divorce, and an increased addiction to pornography. All these afflict the church itself, yet even the host of ills can't seem to stir us up enough so that we cry out to God. You know, I was reading in my devotions when we were reading this book, and one of the examples they gave was the time that we spend with God in prayer. You know, it said the secrets

0: of having God's blessings is, number one, to ask in prayer. Number two is to spend time in God's Word. And number three is to be obedient through faith. And, you know, I wonder sometimes when we talk about asking in prayer, do we really spend time just sitting and communicating with God? You know, I believe that He longs for us to talk to Him. And I definitely know that that's where our power comes from, because if we stay connected to Him, who is our power source? In Genesis 32, Jacob, it talks about Jacob wrestled with a god in the form of man, and he refused to let go until he got blessed. And so, you know, I wonder sometimes, do we stay in prayer? Do we stay until we break through into the very throne room of God and get the answers to the prayers that we need? Unless God's servants, which is us, boldly proclaim the gospel, how will the kingdom of God be extended? I'm going to go over to another paragraph that I marked up a bunch in this book, because as I was reading, I was like, wow, this is stuff that we all need to hear. But it talks about seeking God with our whole heart, not just a little now I'll lay me down to sleep prayers, or, you know, and prayers throughout the day are great, because we're to pray continuously. And I think that, you know, our prayers, when we're thankful throughout the day and thoughts come into our mind and we speak to God, that's all well and good. But what about the time that we spend before God on our face in prayer, you know, for the lives of our lost family members, for the lives of the city, the people around us, the people we work with, our nation as a whole? It just, you know, sometimes I think that we do our devotions, we get before the Lord, we say our little measly prayer, we've done our prayers, and thank you, God, and we go on about our day. But this book talks about how to really break through in prayer, to get the blessings of God, to get what we need. A tremendous blessing awaits each of us every day in the Word of God. Do we get up and we hunger to read His Word and to learn something new? Usually when I come in the mornings and get my coffee and I do my devotions, I sit there and I'm like, okay, God, this is a spiritual discipline, but more than that, I want Your Word to speak to me today. I want You to show me something in Your Word that will minister to me today and help me to go through today. And I'm telling you, without a doubt, God never fails to show me something new in His Word. And it could be the same scripture I've read 100 times, but this time it really jumps off the page. You know, and part of one of the paragraphs in the book, I thought it was great. It says, why not ask God today for fresh grace to read the Bible daily? No matter how many times you failed, request God's help so that a new love relationship will begin between you and the Word of God. Don't let the devil rob you of the blessing the Lord has set before you. Remember, there is a real blessing from the Almighty in reading and taking to heart every inspired word of Scripture. You know, there are so many things that I believe that touches the heart of God, but I know that for His people, His children, to not spend time. I try to think of myself, you know, as a parent, and how joyful it makes me when my children call and just want to talk to me and communicate with me and tell me they love me. How much more so our Heavenly Father, who gave His life for us that we may have eternal life, longs for that communion and that relationship with us. Getting back to reading, and this little paragraph that was in the book I thought was great too, that I wanted to read. You know, when we're reviewing these books, sometimes it's so hard. You would love to just sit here and read page after page. But the whole thing about this book is to tell you about it so that you will go down, you will go out, and you will buy the book and read it for yourself. This is precisely the kind of misunderstanding reflected in modern theology, which places little or no emphasis on prayer. Sadly, many churches live miles below their God-ordained potential because they waste time investigating every church growth method except the one outlined in the Bible. As Jesus reminded the money changers and merchants in the temple, God wants His house to be called a house of prayer for all nations. Jesus wasn't laying a legalistic burden on them, but rather pointing out the secret to possessing God's promises. We need to realize that the promises that overflow our Bibles will overflow into our own lives as we appropriate them through prayer. and spending time praying and talking to God. And, you know, there are guidelines, I think, you know, to approaching God. But sometimes, you know, you read in the scripture, you hear him say, come boldly before the throne of grace. And then you hear, humble yourself in prayer. And I think that the very first and most important thing is approaching God in and through the name of Jesus. We make our appeal on the basis of what Christ did for us rather than what we've done, our own merits, because we have absolutely none that we should even be able to go before the Father. This book has been quite a read for me, and it actually took me quite a while to read it. I would definitely recommend you going out and getting this book and reading it and studying it and the scriptures, and encourage you to pray. From page 187 of the book, here's an encouraging prayer. It says, when Paul was separated from the believers he cherished, he revealed another avenue for edifying their faith. I pray that out of his glorious riches, he may strengthen you with power through his Spirit in your inner being, so that Christ may dwell in your hearts through faith. That's Ephesians 3:16 and 17. When Paul could not speak encouragement to the church, he prayed that the Holy Spirit would carry on that same work within the believers. He knew Satan's assault would invariably aim at the faith of the Christian. This knowledge caused him to do more than teach. He interceded for the believers so that they would be empowered by the Spirit for a greater faith. In essence, intercessory prayer touches God with one hand while reaching out to those being prayed for with another. The idea of focusing our prayers on strengthening other Christians with power through His Spirit is sadly uncommon today. Instead, many of our church services have turned into a little more than lectures about biblical truth. There is too little personal experience of the things the early church valued, like this kind of prayer. Within seconds of hearing the minister's sermon, many folks are racing to the parking lot. Can we honestly describe our churches as houses of prayer? When was the last time you joined hands with another person right there in church and you interceded for each other? Paul prayed for believers because he knew God answered prayer. He also prayed because love always prays for those welfare of the ones that they love. Encouraging others through prayer is both a privilege and a responsibility. Consider what Samuel said as an old man stepping off the stage as a spiritual leader of Israel. As for me, far be it from me that I should sin against the Lord by failing to pray for you. The ministry of intercessory prayer needs to be reemphasized today in the body of Christ. Too many believers are spiritually asleep or deeply discouraged with little faith. Their prayer life is almost non-existent. Who will hold them up before the Lord at the throne of grace? Who will keep praying that Christ may dwell in your hearts through faith? We have an abundance of teachers, singers, musicians, worship leaders, and administrators, but a very critical shortage of those who will devote themselves to this sacred calling. Not until heaven will we understand the greatness of those who prevailed in prayer for others. Talking about this and being an intercessor and praying for others, I believe that that's a calling that some are called to. And, you know, sometimes I wonder, in our prayer life, we spend such little time connecting to the very power source where we should be getting our power from. You know, I don't know about you, but I know that when I go a day and I spend a day without spending time with my Savior and talking to Him, that my day does not go the same as if it does when I get up in the mornings and I make Him my first priority in reading His Word and spending time in prayer and just listening and loving on Him. This book really enlightened me about a lot of things, but what it really done was place such a deep hunger in my heart for more of God's Word and for spending more time in prayer with Him. I've come to realize that through prayer, it touches the heart of God, but it also does something for my heart and for my faith. For those of you out there that enjoy reading, I recommend
1: 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I'd like to welcome you with its host, Apostle Ronald Solly. You're going to be blessed with an awesome prophetic message, awesome testimonies of signs, wonders, and miracles taking place in his crusades. And also, he's going to pray for your needs. So stay tuned as we go live in the studio with its host, Apostle Ronald Solly.
2: No weapon, I said no weapon formed against us shall prosper. The devil is a liar.
3: Power Evangelism invites you to Divine Intervention Breakthrough Service with Man of God Apostle Ronald Solly. November 22nd, 7 p.m. The location is behind the Bell Ministries, 3240 P. Georgia Road, Augusta, Georgia, 30906.
2: Jesus is where? Here. He shall do it because he promised.
3: 439-0035. 839-0035. Don't miss your miracle. Jesus the Lord. Miracle still happening Friday, November 22nd.

0: said, no weapon formed against us shall prosper. The devil is a liar.
1: Power Evangelism invites you to Divine Intervention Breakthrough Service with Man of God Apostle Ronald Solly. November 22nd, 7 p.m. The location is behind the Bell Ministries, 3240 P. Georgia Road, Augusta, Georgia, 30906.
0: Jesus is where? Here. He shall do it because he promised.
1: 439-0035-803-439-0035. Don't miss your miracle. Jesus the Lord. Miracles still happen Friday, November 22nd, 7 p.m. The man of God, the apostle.

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He takes the military. Come on, shout. Shout, Jesus.

a revolution. It's a release. It's like a wave. It's coming. It keeps coming. They don't know how to stop it, but it's coming. It's coming to Europe. It's coming to Australia. It's coming to Africa. It's coming to China. China will be shaken from the inside. China will be shaken from the inside. It's going to sweep across the world. God's raising up a

0: bring the worship team. I'm going to say this one time. They talk about Azusa revival. They talk about the revival in Jilek. They talk about the revival. No weapon. I said no weapon formed against us shall prosper. The devil is a liar.
1: Power evangelism invites you to divine intervention breakthrough service with man of God Apostle Ronald Solly. November 22nd, 7 p.m. The location is behind the Bell Ministries, 3240 P. Georgia Road, Augusta, Georgia, 30906.
0: Jesus is where? Here. He shall do it because he promised.
1: 439-0035. Don't miss your miracle. Jesus, Lord, miracle still happening Friday, November 22nd, 70. The man of God, the apostle.
0: Revival, John Wesley. They talk about all the revivals. And they say that things happen at all times. But I'm here to say the greatest move of God is about to hit the nations. Because in that time they didn't not have to deal with the warfare of technology. But right now, the enemy changed strategy and the Holy Ghost elevated strategy. He elevated the standard. Because the Bible says when the enemy comes in like a flood, the Spirit of God shall raise a standard according to his glory. We're going to witness miracles that even the digital world will not be able to define. They'll be so more clear than 4K. They'll be more clear than 8K. They'll be more precise than AI. You thought about Elon Musk getting the rocket to drop down from the sky and landed on the hands that he created. But the miracles that God is about to do are going to be so shocking that even the medical world will not be able to disclose, to define it, to explain it. I'm talking about unusual miracles, signs and wonders. And I'm going to prophesy as I release the sound. You're going to begin to say, I walk in it, I receive it. Are you ready for that? Now lift your hands up and say, miracles that are unusual are being released. Creative miracles that will challenge the digital world. That will challenge every realm. That will challenge every technology. I hear the sound. I hear it.

0: 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For more information about Apostle Ronald Solly, like him on Facebook, follow him on Twitter, or watch his live feed on Periscope, or go to our website, powerevangelism.net, or call us 561-337-9018. Thank you for tuning in, and don't miss next week's show. It's going to be exciting and life-changing. This is Piercing Darkness, and your host, Apostle Ronald Solly. 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
1: 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Stay tuned.
2: Hello, CSRA, and welcome to another episode of Heartbeats. I'm Bill George, and here to join me today is my co-host, Bill Turner, and he's going to introduce our guest.
3: 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I appreciate it, and I'm really glad to be here because we have a very special guest in the studio with us today, and he is Patrick Isaac. Now, y'all might know him as RPI, which is Radio Patrick Isaac, but today he's just going to be Isaac. He's going to let us know what his heartbeat is. So, Patrick, go ahead, tell us what your heartbeat is.
4: My heartbeat is Jeremy Kemp, Give Me Jesus.
2: All right. Let's give it a listen.

0: Ooh. Beautiful Simple Man.
1: Oh yeah, yes. I love that song.
2: That's my song. Yeah.
0: So why is that your heartbeat there, Patrick?
2: I was going through some things at a time, and I just didn't know what to do, or you know, how to deal with it. And I was going through my phone, and I downloaded some music, and I heard that song, "Give Me Jesus." And I said, "You know what? That's what I need. I need Jesus." So after that, man, I just got on my knees and just, because when I do my prayer, when I do my praise, I pray praise and worship. Uh-huh. And that was the song I just played over and over and over and over. And all I wanted was Jesus. And that day I got him. And I was crying and boo-hooing, and God just came into my life and just brought me peace in the situation I was going through. So ever since then, it's just been my song, German Camp, Give Me Jesus.
1: That's awesome. It's a great song. I just love it. I mean, give me Jesus. That's all you really have to. That's all we really have to ask. Really,
0: I love the give fact that you use it as part of your prayer.
2: Yeah, I mean, it's straight to the point. You know, give me Jesus. Yeah. You know, and that's some of the things, as you know, me being a Christian and a fallen Christ. You know, we need more Jesus than more anything right now, especially in these times where it's perilous times and so much stuff happens.
1: Right, amen to that.
2: We try to put more faith in other stuff, and all we got to do is get more Jesus.
0: That's kind of what Pastor Schaefer was going along with when he chose Jesus as the answer for his theme song of his program. Mm-hmm. He just wants people to know that Jesus, as you're saying, give me more Jesus.
2: That's right.
0: Jesus is the answer to give more of.
2: So. Yes, he is.
1: Amen. And it should be in your heart, which is the theme of our song, Heartbeat.
0: Heartbeat. Hey, man, one builds on the other.
1: So that worked out good. We got Jesus in the heart.
2: That's right.
1: Of the heartbeat that you listen to when we come on.
0: Now, you know, you might have, in your wildest dreams, dreamed about being on a radio program telling a heartbeat. But have you ever dreamed that you'd be where God has put you on this particular radio station doing the things you're doing?
2: No, I'm going to be honest with you. Really didn't think that I would be here, you know. And it's funny you said that, because me and Bill were just talking about that, and we was talking about it, you know, how that, you know, when I first started here, I just was scamming through the radio station. I heard the radio station, then I called Pastor Schaefer, and I'm like, man, this is awesome, man. You got this thing with this music and this preaching. And then I told my bishop, he came up here, he got on board, and we had our first camp meeting. I was more of a street minister, mm-hmm. you know. My thing was in the streets, you know, grabbing the people, telling them about Jesus Christ. And never in my life that I thought I would be on the radio. And then Pastor Steve said, well, brother, how would you like to do a show? I got a show called In the Last Days. And I was like, wow, that's cool. I like that. Because I was really studying a lot of stuff by my bishop's son, Elder Morris. And we were talking about the different thing with the music and the last days. And before I know it, man, me and Pastor Steve were just vibing. And
1: y'all do a real good job. I get a chance to listen to it. Normally, I'm either going to work or coming from work, mm-hmm. and I always tune y'all in when that. If I'm off, right. We actually have prayer.
0: Yeah, a lot of times we're praying during the time that you're on. But a lot of times I remember to pray for your show actually while
2: I'm on. Yeah, and it helped a whole lot. It helped a whole lot. But, you know, it was a little different. It was really out of my element because I was a street man, not a radio man.
0: Right.
2: And, you know, when I first did it, I was like, well, I'm not going to do it. But then, you know, Lord said, listen, if I open this door for you, you need to step in, because there's a reason why you're here.
0: Right.
2: Right. Why I got you doing it.
1: And y'all, it's funny, I mean, because we started this in, July?
2: Yeah, July.
1: June, July. It's funny to me how everyone's matured.
0: Right.
2: Yes.
1: You
2: know,
1: you've seen we've risen to the occasion, and each time we do a show, it's a little bit better than last, a little bit better than last. Mm-hmm. And our ministers that are on the air, you can tell, you know, the difference between their first one and their newest.
2: Yeah.
1: It's really, and I love seeing that. And I love hearing it. And I mean, everybody's getting so, they're not so polished that they're not going to make a mistake.
0: Right.
1: But we're sounding like more like a real radio station.
2: Yeah. Yeah.
0: And it's kind of funny you mention that, because I was actually working at the bank one day at a different branch with a guy, and he was telling me he had 4 years of college, or he was going to 4 years of college to be on the radio.
1: Right. Yeah, I mean,
0: when God calls you, he equips you, and then end up being there.
1: Because I'm sure he knows more technical stuff.
2: Yeah, he probably, yeah.
1: I mean, you've got to have
0: yeah.
1: you've got to have the love to talk. And,
0: yeah.
1: and we all have.
2: See, we got more spiritual stuff. So.
0: Yeah, right. And I actually do. I don't know how you guys do, but I picture people sitting at home by the radio or sitting in their car by the radio.
2: Me too. I do the same thing.
0: Listening to what we have to say.
2: I do the same thing. And, you know, it like I said, it's an awesome thing. And, you know, God has really been moving. Me and Pat Steve just had a connection. I mean, right. We just bounced back after each other. Tongue twist again. After each other, you know, I haven't known him.
1: Right.
2: I know him for us in the natural, I don't, but as in our spirit, mm-hmm. we've been connecting, you know, and.
1: You definitely got something in common. Yes. So that's the key.
2: Yeah. You know? And God used us. You know, people think, we sit for a couple. No, we come in here and do the show, and the Holy Spirit leads us.
0: Right.
2: Whatever the way the Holy Spirit leads us, that's the way we go.
0: So. And how's your ministry outside the radio station doing?
2: Oh, it's been phenomenal. You know, I do a lot of street ministry, and I talk to a lot of people and everything, and the response is awesome, especially at my job. It's really awesome there because they know me now as a RPI,
0: yeah.
2: Radio Pastor Isaac. And that level of respect, which I never got before now since I've been on the radio, they, you know, well, that go Reb, that go RPI, you know, and now when I'm talking, I can get an ear to hear. And right. Wasn't like, well, yeah, whatever, you know, now they listen. Right. And then, too, you know, God has opened a lot of doors for a lot of ministry.
0: Right.
2: You know, people that, you know, are pastors and ministers and I opened door for now, like, well, you need to come down to the radio station, check it out. Or
1: amen.
2: Pastor D, like, well, let's do a show with him. So God has been using me in mighty ways. Just for example, I got Pastor Schaefer and Pastor Steve coming to our camp meeting in Mississippi in June.
0: Right.
2: So that's God awesome. Has really been open door, you know, and these guys.
1: And I know Pastor Schaefer. I mean, he's really excited about
2: yes, he
1: it.
2: Is.
1: I mean, he's looking forward to it.
2: Yeah.
1: You know, because
0: I will say,
1: I got to check see if I'm on long break because I'm going to show up.
0: I said about 4 months ago to Pastor Schaefer that I don't claim to be a prophet, but I believe that within the next 2 years, people will start tapping you on the shoulder wanting you to come preach. And then here it is about 4 months later, and you're telling me he's going to do a cameo.
2: And this is not like two or three hours. This is like an 8 to 9 hour drive.
0: Mm-hmm.
1: Right.
2: And these, you know, these two great men of God is coming down there to a church where, you know, they don't know Pastor Steve and Pastor Schaefer. Mm-hmm. They just know through me and Bishop Williams, which is my bishop, which I go to Turning Point Restoration Ministries. They know through him, and I send them CDs. And one particular guy, his name is Prophet Galatian. He's like, bring these brothers. God is going to open the door. I know. And he's a prophet.
0: Mm-hmm.
2: And he said, God is getting ready to do something. I mean, when these brothers come, I feel that the door is going to be open and something's about to happen.
0: Amen. So, I believe it, too.
2: I do, too.
0: Pastor Schaefer and Pastor Steve, they're both very down to earth, but they really have their finger on the pulse of God's word.
2: They do. And, I even got Bishop John Aguilar coming to our men's conference in July.
0: There you go.
1: He's awesome. Yeah, he brings it on that.
2: Yes, he does. He is awesome. So what God is doing now, you know, it just opens so many doors for so many people, you know, including my pastor, you know. In the future, he's supposed to come preach at y'all church.
0: Yeah.
2: You know, I preached at Pastor Steve church, and Pastor Schaefer want me to come minister at his church. So God has opened doors, and he's just getting us together. And it's good because it's mixing the church up. It's not black or white. It's God's people. Because when we get to heaven, guess what?
0: It's going to be God's people.
2: It's going to be God's people.
0: And I'm so proud that I've taught all these guys.
2: Well, you did an awesome job.
0: Not really. I've only been here a couple of years, but I could have.
2: But I think the level that you bring, and you brought something to them, to enlightenment. Because I listen to Reset all the time. I listen between the pages all the time. I'm not a big reader, but, you know, I'm starting to be a reader now.
0: Right.
2: So y'all shows are awesome, man. Just keep doing what you're doing, because I truly believe, man, God is just going to just... This radio is just going to explode. Well, something about to happen, man.
1: Yeah, mine and Dana's next between the pages. We got some new mics and all. And, so it's going to sound really good. Yeah. Or it might not.
2: You're going to get some more meat with your daily bread.
1: That's right. That is absolutely right.
0: It's always a privilege, Brother Patrick. And
2: yes.
1: Amen.
0: I like to give the last part to Brother Bill, and he's going to probably have you do a shout out.
1: Yeah, well, before we sign off, I want to give a shout out to our sponsor this week.
2: Amen.
1: If it's time to honor that special loved one with a monument, please call our friends at Southside Monuments. They're located at 2715 Peach Orchard Road in Augusta, Georgia. Their number is 706-798-2746. 706-79.
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At the end of Ephesians chapter 4, the Bible says that we're to be kind to one another, tender-hearted, forgiving each other. Now, Ephesians chapter 5. Therefore be imitators of God, as beloved children, and walk in love, just as Christ also loved you and gave himself up for us, an offering and a sacrifice to God as a fragrant aroma. But immorality, or any impurity, or greed, must not even be named among you, as is proper among saints. And there must be no filthiness and silly talk or coarse jesting, which are not fitting, but rather giving of thanks. For this you know with certainty, that no immoral or impure person or covetous man, who is an idolater, has an inheritance in the kingdom of Christ and God. Let no one deceive you with empty words, for because of these things the wrath of God comes upon the sons of disobedience. Therefore do not be partakers with them. For you were formerly darkness, but now you are light in the Lord. Walk as children of light, for the fruit of the light consists in all goodness and righteousness and truth, trying to learn what is pleasing to the Lord. Do not participate in the unfruitful deeds of darkness, but instead even expose them, for it is disgraceful even to speak of the things which are done by them in secret. But all things become visible when they are exposed by the light, for everything that becomes visible is light. For this reason it says, "Awake, sleeper, and arise from the dead, and Christ will shine on you." Therefore be careful how you walk, not as unwise men, but as wise, making the most of your time, because the days are evil. So then do not be foolish, but understand what the will of the Lord is. And do not get drunk with wine, for that is dissipation, but be filled with the Spirit, speaking to one another in psalms and hymns and spiritual songs, singing and making melody with your heart to the Lord, always giving thanks for all things in the name of our Lord Jesus Christ to God, even the Father, and be subject to one another in the fear of Christ. Wives, be subject to your own husbands as to the Lord. For the husband is the head of the wife, as Christ also is the head of the church, he himself being the Savior of the body. But as the church is subject to Christ, so also the wives ought to be to their husbands in everything. Husbands, love your wives, just as Christ also loved the church and gave himself up for her, so that he might sanctify her, having cleansed her by the washing of water with the word, that he might present to himself the church in all her glory, having no spot or wrinkle or any such thing, but that she would be holy and blameless. So husbands ought also to love their own wives as their own bodies. He who loves his own wife loves himself, for no one ever hated his own flesh, but nourishes and cherishes it, just as Christ also does the church, because we are members of his body. For this reason a man shall leave his father and mother, and shall be joined to his wife, and the two shall become one flesh. This mystery is great, but I am speaking with reference to Christ and the church. Nevertheless, each individual among you also is to love his own wife, even as himself, and the wife must see to it that she respects her husband. Scripture reading without comment, this is The Word. I'm Nicholas Hope.

At the end of Ephesians chapter 4, the Bible says that we're to be kind to one another, tender-hearted, forgiving each other. Now, Ephesians chapter 5. Therefore be imitators of God, as beloved children, and walk in love, just as Christ also loved you and gave himself up for us, an offering and a sacrifice to God as a fragrant aroma. But immorality, or any impurity, or greed, must not even be named among you, as is proper among saints. And there must be no filthiness and silly talk or coarse jesting, which are not fitting, but rather giving of thanks. For this you know with certainty, that no immoral or impure person or covetous man, who is an idolater, has an inheritance in the kingdom of Christ and God. Let no one deceive you with empty words, for because of these things the wrath of God comes upon the sons of disobedience. Therefore do not be partakers with them. For you were formerly darkness, but now you are light in the Lord. Walk as children of light, for the fruit of the light consists in all goodness and righteousness and truth, trying to learn what is pleasing to the Lord. Do not participate in the unfruitful deeds of darkness, but instead even expose them, for it is disgraceful even to speak of the things which are done by them in secret. But all things become visible when they are exposed by the light, for everything that becomes visible is light. For this reason it says, "Awake, sleeper, and arise from the dead, and Christ will shine on you." Therefore be careful how you walk, not as unwise men, but as wise, making the most of your time, because the days are evil. So then do not be foolish, but understand what the will of the Lord is. And do not get drunk with wine, for that is dissipation, but be filled with the Spirit, speaking to one another in psalms and hymns and spiritual songs, singing and making melody with your heart to the Lord, always giving thanks for all things in the name of our Lord Jesus Christ to God, even the Father, and be subject to one another in the fear of Christ. Wives, be subject to your own husbands as to the Lord, for the husband is the head of the wife, as Christ also is the head of the church, he himself being the Savior of the body. But as the church is subject to Christ, so also the wives ought to be to their husbands in everything. Husbands, love your wives, just as Christ also loved the church and gave himself up for her, so that he might sanctify her, having cleansed her by the washing of water with the word, that he might present to himself the church in all her glory, having no spot or wrinkle or any such thing, but that she would be holy and blameless. So husbands ought also to love their own wives as their own bodies. He who loves his own wife loves himself, for no one ever hated his own flesh, but nourishes and cherishes it, just as Christ also does the church, because we are members of his body. For this reason a man shall leave his father and mother, and shall be joined to his wife, and the two shall become one flesh. This mystery is great, but I am speaking with reference to Christ and the church. Nevertheless, each individual among you also is to love his own wife, even as himself, and the wife must see to it that she respects her husband. Scripture reading without comment, this is The Word. I'm Nicholas Hope.

0: Here comes the boss. I promised my wife I would not work late. No matter what he says, I will not work late. I won't, I won't, I won't.
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6: 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To the Standing on the Edge of Tribulation program. 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
3: 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Wouldn't it be awful?

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3: 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Thank you for listening. This is Sarah Benin with the Fruit of the Spirit broadcast, encouraging you to walk in the integrity of God's word, maintain godly character, bringing forth the spiritual fruit that shall remain for the kingdom of God. Thank you for listening. God bless you.

0: Well, hello, friends.
1: Hi.
0: Yeah, you're not on yet.
1: I can't hear me.
0: We got it now. I was like, oh, man, the song's ending. So, welcome. You're listening to WUCC 99.9 FM. We are Peculiar People. I'm your host, Cassie Johnson, and we got friends tonight.
1: Oh, I'm more than one.
0: Well, you, me, and the Holy Spirit.
1: That's right.
0: Which, if you would like to hear a show titled You, Me, and the Holy Spirit, let us know, because it might be a thing here.
1: Here, I mean, directly. It might kind of be. What is going on here? It might be what we talk about tonight.
0: Yeah, I'm sure it will be. Also, sorry about the lighting, guys. I don't know what's going on, but here we are.
1: You're bright.
0: Yeah. I don't know how, though. I'm normally not. I don't know what's going on. It's okay. It's all right. Everybody's going to be great. So, let's pray. Mm-hmm. And then we will, you, me, and the Holy Spirit will chat.
1: I'm like looking for the camera. I don't understand.
0: It's right there. I don't know why it's not. Maybe I'll adjust it in just a little bit. Anyway, you can pray for us.
1: Okay.
0: That's a question mark.
1: I can, yeah, to focus.

0: prayers.
1: Yes.
0: Okay. That'll help. Prayer will help. Okay, God, thank you that you are always with us. Thank you for being here. Thank you for being who you are. We praise you. We praise your name. We thank you for your word. We thank you for your promises that we always have something to stand on. We always have your word and your character to stand on. We can always trust your heart. We can trust your intentions. We can trust your faithfulness. And so we just thank you for tonight. We thank you for the words that you will put in our mouths. And speaking of your word, it says, you know the thoughts we think, you know the words before they even come out of our mouths. And so we're excited to see what that will be tonight. We're excited to hear from you. We're excited to talk to you and with you. We praise you. We thank you so much for loving us first, and we love you back. In Jesus' name, amen.
1: Amen. Hope you guys enjoyed the view of my sweatpants when I adjusted the camera. That was wonderful. Thank you. I really, you know, every time we're on here, I always pray about, you know, him putting his words in our mouths. And honestly, that's all that we got, you know, is whatever he says.
0: That's true.
1: Jesus said, I say what I hear my Father saying, I do what I see him doing. And when you're walking, you, me, and the Holy Spirit, that's how it is. So, yes, I am super excited about tonight. When Alyssa texted me, she was like, are you having a show? I said, yes. And she's like, do you want a buddy or do you got a story? I said, I need a buddy.
0: Buddy old pal is here.
1: I got nothing, man. But everything that he put inside of me, which is just really cool. Honestly, how he does it. He tells us, Paul wrote that he put everything.
0: Capital H. Guess you can't tell.
1: Hey, he put everything we need for righteousness and godliness already inside of us. And mm-hmm. We have a friend, and I was talking to this friend of ours, I don't know how long ago it was, but they were like, okay, I can't do this. I don't have what this person needs. And I'm like, no, if God gave you this assignment, mm-hmm. He put everything that person needs and everything you need mm-hmm. inside of you. And we just need to be reminded mm-hmm. that it's in there. And then we need to ask the Holy Spirit to bring it out, you know, because I can't bring it out. I could sit here and talk all night long, but if I don't ask God to speak through me, then I'm just going to talk all night long. And then I'm okay, I guess, but I would rather say what he's saying and do what he's doing, because that's going to last. That's not going to burn up in the fire. It's going to be eternal. So we're here for eternal purposes.
0: That's right.
1: Amen. So how was your week?
0: My week.
1: It's Thursday.
0: Yep, it is. Oh, I went to Kentucky.
1: Yeah, you
0: like, did. What did I do this week? I can't even remember. What day is it? I went to Kentucky. Visited.
1: And what's in Kentucky?
0: Yep. Mountains, snow, but most importantly, the reason we went there, my sister, brother-in-law, and niece. So
1: yes, little cuties.
0: Yeah, so me and my dad went up there, had a great time.
1: Yeah, they did. It snowed.
0: Yeah, and then I got back yesterday, painted the edges of some paintings, and then took some big old paintings up to Erskine for a show I'm doing up there. So it was a great day. So it's been good.
1: Yeah. What is the show that you're doing? I'm asking for you guys because I know. I'm privy to this knowledge.
0: Yeah, long story short, one of my old bosses, well, she's not old, but my previous bosses, she is now a curator at Erskine College, and she asked if I wanted to be a part of an art show about the glory and the splendor of God in creation, and what more could I ever want to do? So I said yes, of course.
1: Yeah.
0: And so I've gotten to paint to express God's glory in creation, and what a fun time it was.
1: Yeah, and they are some stunning, very large
0: paintings. And yep.
1: They're very big. She's posted the reveal on her page, I guess that's what you call it, her Instagram and her Facebook. So you should go check them out. But I want you to know, they look way bigger in person than they do in the camera, okay? Because I saw them in her studio, because, plot twist, I took the reveal pictures. You're welcome. You're welcome. Special. But they're 4x4, right? 4 feet by 4 feet.
0: 4 feet, yep. Yeah.
1: I didn't know how big the
0: four and Cassie's feet about 4 feet.
1: Yeah, I'm like, this is big as I am. Cassie's about 4 feet.
0: Just kidding. You're about 5 feet.
1: Yeah, I'm 5'2". But everyone says, I thought you were taller.
0: Mm-hmm.
1: It's because my personality is so big, you know?
0: I'm only like 5'3 or 5'4. I'm not much taller.
1: Really? I thought you were 5'6.
0: Mm-mm.
1: Okay. My sister's 5'6.
0: Okay.
1: I think. I don't know.
0: I have on boots, so.
1: Yeah, I don't. But I could. But even if I wore the highest shoes, I still wouldn't be 5'6.
0: Yeah.
1: I had to get some clown shoes, so stilts.
0: Mm.
1: So if anyone has stilts, I'll wear
0: them.
1: Don't
0: give them to Cassie.
1: Yeah, probably not, because the people around me just would not be able to handle it. They'd be like,
0: because already Cassie on a ladder, everyone is like.
1: No, Cassie on a step stool, everyone is like, ah, catch her. I'm like, I'm not going anywhere, guys.
0: We're just not convinced.
1: No, they're not. It's all right. I feel the love. So
0: it's care. It's care.
1: That's what counts. Mm-hmm. Oh, that saying, it's the thought that counts. I don't remember what I was doing the other day, but I told my daddy, I said, well, it's the thought that counts. And he's like, no, you still didn't pay it. You know, like, it just doesn't, that's not how this works. And but I thought about it.
0: Yeah, that's good.
1: I don't remember what I thought about paying, but. He's like, you didn't, so like, thanks, Doug. So shout out to the people that keep us honest.
0: Keep us in line.
1: Yeah, I need that. And keep us on the ladder with their hands. Because honestly, if I fall, just get out the way, you know? Like, we're both going to get hurt if you're down there. So bring the stilts and then move. That's the moral of the story.
0: Well, how was your week, Cassie?
1: It was good. It was intense.
0: I will say, yeah, I didn't see you because I wasn't here.
1: Yeah. Mm-hmm. It was good. It was intense, though. I can't stress that enough. We are having a conference at work, and it's going to be, well, I don't know if you'd call it a conference. I don't really know. A Wonderful Time with the Lord. That's what we're going to have.
0: That's right.
1: It's titled Freedom from Guilt and Shame Workshop. And Miss Catherine, who's a licensed counselor and who also just listens to the Lord and loves the Lord, is going to be facilitating a safe place for us to work through shame and guilt together, personally, but also collectively. And I'm really excited about that. When I left work, the sound was functioning.
0: That's good.
1: Everything was in place. So, you know, we'll see how that goes. If you've ever worked with the sound, you know that it working in the first place is a victory, miracle, sign, and a wonder. So hoping that it will continue. But I'm really excited about that. The devil, however, not so much. Not so much so. So work was good this week. We did a lot. We had some really good training on Wednesday. That was nice. Good. And then Wednesday night.
0: Like training for Saturday? Or
1: just for... In general, we're doing a trauma training because we got some new material to teach our clients or to counsel with our clients. And so we're training on those specific videos, topics, stuff. So it was really good. We talked about the Holy Spirit a lot because
0: my favorite.
1: There's no other way to counsel. There's no other way to heal. There's no other way to... Mm-hmm. To do any of that. So we did, we had a good time. And then Wednesday night, highlight of the year, we had a prayer at church for the praise and worship team. And I just like melted into the floor in a big puddle. It was so good. And I have some very exciting news from Zach.
0: Yay.
1: He has finished our song.
0: Really?
1: Yes.
0: Like for peculiar people?
1: Yes.
0: No way.
1: Yeah, you played it twice last night and I cried the whole time. So I have it on my phone, but he's not, he wants to record it more professionally than just on his phone. So I didn't play it tonight, but I am going to go ahead and put the plug, get you excited.
0: Yay. I'm excited.
1: I'm excited. But it was so sweet. What he told me was that the Lord had had me on his mind. And so he listened to like three or four of my shows. And from listening to the shows, because he had already had the chorus written, but from listening to my shows, or the shows, God's shows, he wrote the rest. And it is just so good. And he said there's so much meaning behind each stanza. And I felt it. He's like,
0: oh,
1: I don't
0: wow.
1: know if you're going to get it. I'm like, oh, God. Oh, God.
0: Aww. Oh my gosh, that's amazing.
1: So it's so good. So me and Alyssa will probably listen to it afterwards.
0: For
1: and
0: sure.
1: You guys will hear it. I want to, you know, be respectful and not release it until Zach's like, it's done. But for those of you who know, I asked Zach 3 years ago, you know, and it was just a beautiful, very sweet reminder from the Lord that it's worth the wait. Like whatever it is.
0: There we go. There
1: like,
0: we go.
1: It's worth it. Mm-hmm. To wait, and just like the appreciation that I had, because one, the Lord told me to ask Zach, and Zach said yes.
0: Mm-hmm.
1: But then also just to, like, Zach didn't just throw some words on a paper and give it to me. Like, he marinated over it, and he sought the Lord, and he did all of these things. Because I told him, I'm like, I just trust you, whatever, whenever, however, you're supposed to do the song. That's all I know. And God gave me the grace to wait, even though I was like, I would really like the song. God gave me the grace to wait and gave Zach the grace to do it. And it was worth the wait. And I'm like, thank you, God, because the Lord knows we're waiting. I'm waiting on everything. And I'm like, okay, all right. Wow, I'm not waiting on a song no more. Well, technically still am, though, because y'all have to wait now,
0: waiting
1: too.
0: On the final draft.
1: Yes. Yeah, but it is so, so good. So I want you to get so, so hype. And I don't know how all we're going to release it or whatever. I might drop an album. I don't know. But it was just so sweet hearing him talk about each of the stanzas. And he didn't go over the entire song, but he said that after I listened to the whole thing, we can talk about it. And just the fact that there's something to discuss, like he has stuff on his heart, mm-hmm. like what God said to him to write each portion of it. I'm like, wow, this is greater than I could hope or imagine. And it's because I waited on God. And therefore waited on Zach, because
0: yes.
1: he's a partner.
0: How it goes.
1: Partner. So I'm excited, and he was so excited, and the praise and worship team, they were like, that is the most amazing song, and I'm like, it's mine. Well, Rachel, she said, I know that song's for you, Cassie, but it's for all of us. I'm like, well, you can listen to it.
0: Well, she can't have it.
1: You can borrow it. So it is
0: That's
1: for everyone.
0: So
1: she's a peculiar people too, so it's for all of us. And I'm so excited to share it with Seth. I can't wait, because you know he's been waiting.
0: Yeah.
1: So it'll be a fun little time. So y'all keep your eyes and ears out, most importantly your ears out. And maybe we'll have it done by next week. I'm not sure, we'll see. But you'll know it when we listen into it, okay? Yep. So I'm pretty excited about that and the week and this weekend. I think it's going to be great.
0: I'm excited.
1: Yeah, so technically you guys are supposed to register, but if anyone's listening and you haven't, you can register at the door. You just tell me that you want to be there and we will make space for you. So
0: we'll let you in.
1: Yes, we will. We will. So we have limited seating, but we have plenty of room, so we could always add more seating. We just only put out enough chairs for the people that registered.
0: Oh, I see.
1: I have a whole closet full of chairs. So if you want to come, I'll get one out for y'all.
0: That's right.
1: Because I think it's going to be really impactful, and I'm excited. Already have someone who said they're going to bring me some coffee. And I'm like, thank you. Thanks, friend.
0: That's nice.
1: I thought so. Wow.
0: Now that we're just talking.
1: Holy Spirit. Well, I did. So the song On the Way In is called Always Faithful. And it'll get you right in the heart.
0: It's good.
1: It'll get you right in the heart. But I love the little part where it says, the more I seek you, the more I find that you're always faithful. Mm-hmm. And that coupled with the worth the wait kind of thing, I think is the direction we're going to go. But
0: I think so.
1: I think so, too. But I was seeing, because if there was something in here that we needed to read. This is, remember, our book, The Names of God. So he is the sovereign, mighty creator. That's Elohim, the unchangeable, intimate God. That's Jehovah, the all-sufficient one, El Shaddai. But that El Shaddai also means a bunch of other things. It means God Almighty. It means the overthrower of the evil one. And I'm like, yes and amen. So Adonai is Lord and Master. Jehovah Jireh, the Lord, my provider. Jehovah Makedesh. I think I said that right. The Lord, my sanctifier. Jehovah Nisi, the Lord, my banner of victory. Jehovah Rapha, the Lord, my health. Jehovah Shalom, the Lord, my peace and wholeness. Jehovah Tidkenu, the Lord, my righteousness. Jehovah Royah, I don't think I said that right. The Lord, my shepherd. Jehovah Shammah, God is there. El Elyon, God most high. Jehovah, I've never heard this one, so I don't know how to say it. It's the Lord of hosts. Jehovah Makai Kai Ka. I've never heard that one either. So, the Lord who molds me.
0: That's good.
1: That's good. Mm. Jehovah Glamon. Oh, I don't know. I've never heard that one either. So, the Lord who rewards. Jehovah El Hay, the Lord my God. El Elo Israel. I am sorry if you guys know how to pronounce these. I just apologize. The personal God of Israel. Hallelujah. And then when I really can't say, because there's like so many vowels, the Lord, our God. So I don't know. Just wanted to read those in case you want to buy the book.
0: Amen.
1: You have to read the rest because I don't think I could read all of that super fast because these things are long little things.
0: Oh.
1: But I recommend the book. I also have another one. I think you need both of them.
0: Oh, I should get me one.
1: Mm-hmm. Yeah. For your birthday. It'll be worth the wait.
0: Yeah.
1: That's what I'm talking about. So, Alyssa.
0: Cassie.
1: I know you have encountered the Lord.
0: Amen.
1: There's more words coming.
0: That's right. I have. Praise Him.
1: Hallelujah. As faithful.
0: Mm-hmm.
1: Tell us about it.
0: Yep.
1: Pick a time, any time. They're all faithful times.
0: Mm, Holy Spirit.
1: That's what I'm saying. I'm like, God, you got to give us something.
0: Well, I mean, I guess I'll start with today. It was really cool. Like I said, I took some paintings up to like a private college in South Carolina. And it's really cool because, you know, the person who, you know, is the curator now of this place, she was my boss like 10 years ago. And I had graduated with an art degree. Oh, this is good. Okay.
1: Okay.
0: So I graduated with art degree, but when I was in college, I was undecided for 2 years and I had no idea what I wanted to do or so I thought. And then I was trying to decide between math and art. And long story short, it was the Lord was like, yeah, I mean, if you want to do math and, you know, get a job you don't like, but you're secure, then you can do that or you can do art and trust me. And I was like, I guess I'll trust you. And so I got an art degree having no idea what I would do or, you know, and then I graduated and I didn't even do art, didn't have an art job, working at a restaurant, and the owner of a gallery came into a restaurant where I was working and found out, you know, I worked there. She ended up hiring me at the gallery, but I didn't work there for very long. The gallery wasn't open much longer. And fast forward 10 years, like, we would chat here and there back and forth, but not all that much. But fast forward 10 years, and she invites me to be a part of this art show mm-hmm. about the glory of God and creation. And she said, you know, I've just been wanting to work with you for so long and trying to find a way. And I finally, you know, I'm at a place where I can invite you to come be a part of this show. And I was just thinking about it. And we talked about it today, too. Like, being willing to let go of what the world said it says is safety,
1: right?
0: To follow the Lord, to give him the space to do something that you wouldn't think or imagine.
1: Right. Right.
0: You know, because if I'm doing it in my strength, it's not going to be greater than what I can think or imagine. It can only be as much as I can in my human mind say, I want to try this.
1: Right.
0: But if I lay that aside and say, I want to do it in your strength, I want to do it by your spirit, I want to do it right. your way, then he can come in and can do more than what I would have ever thought. Mm-hmm. And I mean, I think that was just an example from today, but I think that is that is like the premise. And I talked to her about that too, like, we want to set that precedence in our life
1: mm-hmm.
0: of, hey, I don't want to make it happen. I want to surrender it to you and let you do more than I can think or imagine. And then it's Ephesians 3. I guess I'll look it up because, you know, it's important. It's Ephesians 3 something 20. Let me find it here.
1: Yeah,
0: but it's important how it's worded. So Ephesians 3, 20 and 21. Now to him who is able to do far more abundantly beyond all we could ask or think, according to the power that works within us, to him be the glory in the church and in Christ Jesus to all generations forever and ever. Amen. And it's just amazing because it's his power. He's the one who's able to do
1: yeah.
0: far abundantly beyond all we could ask or think. But then he says, according to the power that works within us.
1: Mm-hmm.
0: So if we surrender and give him that space, then his power can come there and then do what he said he would do. You know, like,
1: right.
0: I think part of that faithfulness is also like, are you letting him be faithful?
1: Right.
0: Instead of trying to take control, you know, and that's, you know, that's where I'm at in my life is like, am I going to try to take control or am I actually going to let him be yeah. faithful?
1: Yeah. And that's what I love about this song. The chorus says, Jesus, the more that I trust you, the more that I find you always faithful. And it makes me think of that scripture in Jeremiah. And I mean, I love all of Jeremiah for obvious reasons, but I love the scripture. I'm going to read it. Jeremiah 29:13, you will seek me and find me when you seek me with all of your heart. And it's that same principle that he set back then mm-hmm. that when we give him more, he gives us more. It's like the parable yeah. about the sower and the seeds. Like, mm-hmm. if you withhold, he has no other choice but to withhold. But if you say, I'm not going to withhold, I'm going to let you into every place, God, I want
0: right.
1: you to come and do something here and here and here and here, then he can take what looked like lack or what felt like impossible, and he can do exceedingly abundantly above. But if we don't, trust him, it's going to be really hard for us to find him faithful.
0: Yeah.
1: He's still faithful.
0: Right.
1: That's who he is. That's his identity.
0: Mm-hmm.
1: But we can't find him faithful mm-hmm. if we're not looking for him to be faithful. And trust means you're looking for him to be faithful. You expect him to right. be who you know him to be, and that is faithful. And that doesn't just apply to your career. It doesn't just apply to your friends. It applies every single day. There's not an area of your life where God's like, nope, I'm not going to be faithful.
0: Mm-hmm.
1: But you have to find him faithful. So you have to be looking. And like Jeremiah tells us, well, when you seek him with your whole heart,
0: yeah,
1: then you find him. And I think we've missed that a lot. Especially in America, we're so compartmentalized, mm-hmm. just in general.
0: Mm-hmm.
1: It's how we function. It's not good functioning, guys. But we've translated that into our walk with the Lord, where we think, okay, I'll give him this.
0: Mm-hmm.
1: And it's now become this transaction instead of this encounter, where we find him faithful because we laid down everything else. And that's what we see when you read Acts, when you read any of the New Testament, you lay down everything
0: yeah.
1: to get something greater.
0: Mm-hmm.
1: And that something greater, that is Jesus, and Jesus's presence manifested in the same power that raised Jesus from the dead working in us. And I mean, that's what Alyssa has experienced, and just the grandness. There was a good word. I couldn't get it out. Of the paintings that you've done, just like, I think it testifies to just how large mm-hmm. you've allowed the Lord to be, because I'm telling you, these paintings are huge, as big as me, obviously. But to hear the progression, like that lady, your friend, mm-hmm. knows where you started.
0: Right.
1: And yeah. now that you've shared it with us, yeah. we know where you started. And now we can see just how exceedingly and abundantly mm-hmm. above. And these are three large paintings that you've done for this show. And I think that is just prophesying and testifying to how great God has been.
0: Right.
1: That you could even paint something so beautiful, but also just so large.
0: Yeah. And even like, I've been wanting to paint large mountains.
1: Yes.
0: For a year.
1: Oh, yeah.
0: And so I had that in the back of my mind,
1: mm-hmm.
0: had different things to do. It didn't come about at the time. And so now I get to do that.
1: Mm-hmm.
0: But the whole point is his glory in creation, you know? So yeah. It's so sweet that I got to do that.
1: Right.
0: But it's even better that it's like, I guess it sounds cliche, but it's so true. Like mm-hmm. he gets the glory from it.
1: Yeah. Yeah.
0: You know, and whatever, but I am a masterpiece, and that's beautiful, and it mm-hmm. points to him. And right. so there's no, I don't need to downplay that,
1: yeah.
0: but it's still just beautiful that at the end of the day, the point is, look what God did.
1: Yeah.
0: And I got to be a part of it, but look what God did.
1: I know. Yeah. And just like the way that you paint is very abstract, and it's beautiful, and I love it, but it's not so abstract that you can't see the original intent.
0: Mm-hmm.
1: And, ooh, sorry, guys. Wish you were over here. Felt that.
0: Did he get you?
1: Yeah, you got me. You know, because that's what we are like. You know, we are made in his image and his likeness, but sometimes it's a little more abstract to where we can't see the original intent. But it's like you, in the beautiful way the Lord has led you to, you captured the glory of creation the way he designed for you to capture it.
0: Mm.
1: With its original intent. Like, I know exactly where each of those places are from.
0: Mm-hmm.
1: Because you captured the original intent. You didn't just look at it and then paint something. You literally captured the original intent. I'm say that a couple more times, I think, maybe. But there's something, like I said, very prophetic to that in and of itself. And it's, I think, speaking to us as his masterpiece. And the mm-hmm. more we allow him to paint and to sculpt or to scrape or to mold, whatever it is he's doing right now in you, the more you allow him to do it, the more you yield to that, the more like the original intent mm-hmm. of creation you will become. Because he knows the thoughts he thinks towards us. He knows what we're supposed to look like. And I do believe that when we stand before him and he says, either enter in, thy good and faithful servant, or depart from me, I never knew you, it's going to be based on, did you become who he knew you to be? That's how he's going to know you, is if you look like that original intent. And it's nothing that I can manufacture on my own.
0: Right.
1: The Holy Spirit has to produce that in me.
0: Mm-hmm.
1: And I have to say yes. That's how that happens. And when it gets hard, I have to keep saying yes. And I love that the painting process for you is just a bunch of saying yes.
0: That's true, yeah.
1: It is. Like, yes, I'm going to put this here. I'm going to put this here. No, I'm going to move that mm-hmm. over here. I'm going to put this here. And it was really, I enjoyed watching her do it some, because it was so just like, wow, that's what God's doing to me right now. And I just thought that that was an incredible facet and signifier for him. Thank you.
0: It's beautiful, yeah. And I guess it is. I mean, the Lord has always used art and painting as like a metaphor for me to help mm-hmm. me understand our relationship, mine and his, and you know, just doing life with him in general. And it is that. It's like, yeah, I have to put my hand to the palette knife.
1: Right.
0: I have to put color on it. I have to mix it. I have to use my hand, mm-hmm. the body that he gave me. I've got to use that. But he gives the gifts.
1: Mm-hmm.
0: He, if you want to put it this way, he makes the sales. Like, he sets up the opportunities. Like, I'm not striving for any of those things.
1: Right.
0: I do have to put my hand to the plow. I mm-hmm. do have to do that. But I'm not striving for acceptance in it. I'm not striving for approval or mm-hmm. sales or opportunities even.
1: Mm-mm.
0: You know, like, yeah, if he asks me to pursue something, then I'll take steps towards it, but that's saying yes to him.
1: Right.
0: But so many times it's like, well, like with the market, that, like, he was like, hey, here's this dream, let's pursue it together.
1: Right.
0: And this was like out of nowhere. You know, she bought one of my paintings for their private collection and then asked me to be in the show 10 yeah. years after we'd seen each other. You know, so it was like nothing I could have come up with on my own. I didn't even know she was had this position.
1: Right.
0: You know, so it's just that beautiful, like, you know, I don't know, allowing me to be a part of what he's doing.
1: Mm-hmm.
0: Like, he wants me to be a part of what he's doing.
1: Yeah.
0: But I get to do it with his strength and by his way
1: mm-hmm.
0: instead of mine. And it's really much better.
1: Right. And I remember 6 months ago during the summer, Alyssa was talking about these mountains. And, you know, it was a prayer point. And so we were discussing it. And she's like, I really want to paint these big mountains, but it's not appropriate. It's seasonally. And practically, I can't paint this big of a painting without a purpose.
0: Yeah.
1: Like, it has to, you know, be going to something mm-hmm. because I have all these other things I need to paint. And I'm like, okay, all right. So, I didn't really understand fully because I'm like, if you want to paint it. You know, I'm like, seasonally, whatever. I'll buy it if you don't, you know, what do you, I'll have a big mountain in my living room. You know, but I heard her heart, and so did God. Mm-hmm. And God said, okay.
0: Invitation.
1: Yeah. And it wasn't like she was complaining to me. Mm-hmm. So there's a big difference. She wasn't just telling me, as her friend, all of these reasons why she couldn't. She was asking me as her friend to pray into these because this was something that was on her heart.
0: Yeah.
1: And so we prayed into those and God said, okay.
0: Mm-hmm.
1: And then there was another prayer request. She needed someone that could make large enough panels for her to paint on. And so we prayed into it. And then 6 months later, give or take a few months, God answered every single one of them. He gave her the reason she was going to paint them. He gave her what she was painting because she wanted mountains, but she didn't know specific mountains.
0: I've seen a lot of mountains this past year.
1: Right. Yeah. And so he gave her the specific mountains. He gave her the panels. And then he just went over and beyond, and he gave her this beautiful testimony, too. Mm-hmm. Now, Alyssa could have made any of that happen herself. She can paint it without God, but she didn't. She waited on him, and so he was able to do exceedingly and abundantly above.
0: I'm receiving my own testimony right now.
1: Right, because 6 months
0: we
1: ago.
0: We overcome by the blood of the Lamb. The word of our testimony applied.
1: That's right. Because 6 months ago, I was like, well, just paint it. If you want to paint it, you're the painter.
0: Mm-hmm.
1: But she waited on God. And then it was perfect. Now, the paintings would have been beautiful back then, too. But the testimony wouldn't have been forged in the fire. And like she said, we overcome by that. And so one day, we're going to look back and be like, oh, okay, I'm going to overcome here because God did this there.
0: Yes.
1: So.
0: Yes, yes, yes. One day.
1: Filing that away.
0: Including today.
1: So I just love that. And, you know, maybe you're thinking, wow, that's cool. Good for you. No, it could be good for you too,
0: yes,
1: sweetie.
0: It's like, an invitation.
1: Yeah, it's not like Alyssa's elite. I mean, I think she's pretty amazing. But all she did was wait and listen and obey. That's all she did. And I love that you keep saying, you know, this scripture, not by power, not by might, but by your spirit.
0: Mm-hmm.
1: By my spirit, says the Lord. That's the scripture. And I'll have you know, that is the opening to the song that Zach wrote.
0: Really?
1: Yeah, we might just, I'm going to pull it. If I've got it on here, we might just listen to the first little bit.
0: Just to make a point.
1: Just to get the point, yeah. I mean, I don't know if it's already on my drive. So we're going to have to wait and see. But I love that because that is how we're able to wait on him. Because I can't wait in my own power.
0: That's for
1: and
0: sure.
1: I can't wait in my own strength.
0: Mm-hmm.
1: And I can't do exceedingly and abundantly above in my own strength.
0: Mm-hmm.
1: It has to be not by power and not by might, but by his spirit.
0: It does.
1: Like I can't even seek him in my own strength.
0: Right.
1: Or in my own might. I can only seek him by the Spirit of the Lord. There's a scripture that Rachel quotes all the time. I'm not sure where it is, so homework, you can go find it. But it says something along the lines of, if the Spirit doesn't draw them, they can't be drawn.
0: Mm-hmm.
1: And that is how we pursue him. It's because he pursues us.
0: Yes.
1: Now, a lot of people will take that and be like, oh, well, I don't need to do anything. Okay, then you won't get anything. You have to talk to him. You have to ask him. You have to invite the Holy Spirit so then the Holy Spirit can give you strength and might from God. And newsflash, that's the joy of the Lord because the joy of the Lord is our strength.
0: Mm-hmm.
1: So the strength and the might that the Holy Spirit gives us to wait, to pursue, to seek is joy. I'm sure it's some other things, but that's where I've cornered the market.
0: Well, and it's, you know, no one really thinks of joy when it comes to waiting. Do you, Cassie?
1: I do now.
0: But, you know, that's another one of those, his ways are higher than our ways.
1: Because
0: we would, you know, we think of waiting as this like turmoil, you know.
1: Mm-hmm. Yeah.
0: But for him to say that he, you know, we can be strengthened. yeah. in waiting. And that, again, like you said, and then he said that his joy is our strength.
1: Yeah.
0: Then that means we get joy in the waiting.
1: That's right. And I love that, but we have to allow him to exchange it. You know, Isaiah
0: Absolutely.
1: Tells us that he's going to give us the oil of gladness or the oil of joy for our mourning. Mm-hmm. He's going to exchange it, but he's not going to exchange it if I don't ask him to.
0: Mm-hmm. Or offer it.
1: Right, right. He's sending out the invitation like, hey, I want to be with you. I want you to come up here. I want you to hear from me. This is what I want from you, for you. And this is what I want from you. I want mm-hmm. you to listen. Just like he beckoned to Samuel, saying, Samuel, Samuel, Samuel. He knew what he had for Samuel, but he knew Samuel had to say yes. Mm-hmm. And at first, Samuel didn't know what was going on, and probably I didn't either. But someone told me, that's the Lord. Now you go tell him that you're listening.
0: Yeah. Yeah.
1: And so now I'm like, all right, I'm listening. I don't always know what he's saying. It's not this, oh, I hear him so clearly. It's no, I sit here and I wait mm-hmm. for him to be more clear where I can hear him. He's perfect in the way that he speaks, but sometimes I need some help. And guess what? He's so patient yeah. that he sits there with me
0: right.
1: and helps me.
0: Right.
1: Like, we didn't know what we were going to talk about, but I knew mm-hmm. if we waited on the Lord, he would show up and mm-hmm. he would tell us mm-hmm. what it is that he wants us to know.
0: And My heart.
1: I think he's doing a good job.
0: He is.
1: So I found the song. So I'm just going to play the first little bit because it fits. Okay. And I don't think Zach would be too upset. Also, Facebook, I do own the rights to this music. Okay.
0: All right.
1: All right, let me tell him. So, I'm going to keep talking until it pulls up.
0: Oh, there you go.
2: Cassie song.
0: Cassie song.

0: Okay, spoiler. Okay, I just had to because it... Well, when Zach played it last night, you know, I mean, I was already ready to cry, but when I heard that, you know, because that's where we've been. You know, Alyssa and I have declared over and over and over for, I don't know, maybe 2 years now. I'm not going if you're not going, God.
1: Yeah.
0: And we're not going to go by power or by might, but by your spirit. And we've been intentionally inviting the seven spirits around the throne and the Holy Spirit into all of these places. And to notice and to know that someone else noticed and put it in a song, I'm like, okay, this is it. You know, he's doing it. And it was just like everything that I was so caught up in praying him to do, praying for him to do, it just kind of melted. I'm like, he's got it. He's going to do it. Now, I may need it melted off again later down the road, but I'm sure he'll do that too. Because he knows what we need when we need it.
1: Yes, he does.
0: And if we're listening and in a heart posture to receive, he will do it. There's a story in the Bible. It's in, I think, Matthew. Maybe it's Mark 8. It's Matthew 8 or Mark 8. It's hard for me to remember. I don't have my notes. But we talked about it on Wednesday as a part of our training. And it's where Jesus heals the blind man that his friend, like, the blind man's friends brought him to Jesus. That's a big deal. It happened a couple times in the Bible, but this time is not the time that's talked about, but it still happened. Beautiful. And instead of healing him in front of everyone, Jesus invites him outside of the village. So he and Jesus go away privately for this encounter with the Lord. And Jesus puts Jesus's spit in his hands and on the man's eyes. And then he asks the man, "What do you see?" And he says, "I see men that look like trees." And then Jesus presses in to the Father and does it again. And then the man gets his sight back. And we were talking about that at work and pulling out all of this incredible revelation from it. But what I got was just Jesus's character, that he'd sit there with us and he'd press in with us. And Wednesday night, I taught the kids about how Jesus is our advocate, how he sits at the right hand of the Father, making intercession for us, talking to Father God for us. But one thing that we have to know is we have to be willing to go outside of the village, away from our friends or whatever, to go sit there with Jesus until it happens. The man didn't give up or think that it was enough just to see more than he had seen before.
1: Yeah.
0: He waited right there until it was done. And he got more than he could think, hope, ask, or imagine.
1: Yeah.
0: Because he encountered God and he stayed there with him. And we have to do that. But in my own strength, I won't.
1: That's true.
0: I'll give up. I won't keep waiting. So I have to allow him to renew my strength in the waiting. And he promises that those that wait on him, he will renew their strength. They will mount up on wings as eagles. They will run and not grow weary. They will walk and not faint.
1: Mm-hmm.
0: It's in the waiting he renews our strength, because he knows something that it takes us a little bit to get. Whatever it is that he's having us wait, it is worth it.
1: Mm-hmm.
0: It is so worth it. He is worth it. Just being in that moment with him is worth it.
1: It is, yeah.
0: But he's going to give us more, and he's going to do more, because he's the God of the more. I mean, we read just some of his names. There's more than this, but...
1: Well, he can't, because that's who he is, he can't help but do those things.
0: That's right.
1: So if you're with him and letting him be that in your life, he can't help but do that. That's who he is.
0: Right. And, you know, that's not why we go to him.
1: No.
0: We go to him because we want him, but because that's who he is,
1: right,
0: we get all of the more. We get all the names of God, not just one of them, because that is who he is. But like we've said on here before, we need to know who he is so that we can invite him to be that for us. If I don't know he's my provider, I'm going to try and do it in my own strength. You know, and Alyssa's testimony about her painting, some of the other testimonies we've shared on here, that's enough to know he provides money, clothes, food, friends, whatever you need, time. He's going to provide it all. But if I don't ask him for it because I don't know to ask him for it because I'm too busy doing it myself, then he can't be that for me because I'm not allowing him. And he is a gentleman. He's not going to override my free will or your free will because he gave it to us intentionally. He wants us to choose him. And sometimes we'll listen to the lies of the enemy saying that we don't have a choice. But my friend, you always have a choice. We always have a choice. Alyssa could have painted all of those mountains herself. And they would have been beautiful. But it would have been a lot harder. And it wouldn't have meant as much. And it wouldn't have been what it is. I mean, we just still had some pretty paintings on the market. But that's all that they would have been. Now,
1: that's not the point.
0: Right. Now there's so much more. And more people get to see them and get to be enthralled or encapsulated, whatever, in the painting. That's how you feel and you look at it, like you're there in the glory of creation. More people get to be that because Alyssa waited. Otherwise, it'd have been me, just me.
1: Well, and what you said was another thing the Lord showed me, and I might share this, you know, some more later. But you know, one of the last one I did, where you know people got to see the process of the painting, and there was the big reveal and everything. That picture came from just someone's Instagram, someone I knew. They posted this picture, and I'm like, oh my gosh, I have to paint that. So I went to the page to look at the painting, and then it's like all the comments underneath is, where is that? Where is that? Where is that? And it was just this drawing in, this invitation. It's like when the Lord reveals himself in beauty and splendor and glory, when the Lord reveals himself, everyone's just like, where is that? I have to be there. You know, and I know it's not just a pretty picture. I know it's not just a pretty place. It's the God of creation who created us, who created all of it, inviting us. And our heart is just drawn in like, where is that? How do I get there? You know, that's why they want to know where it is, because they want to go. And that's like you said, like it's not because Alyssa's amazing. I'm just here to say, like, look, there's more. Like, let's go. Like, come on. You know, it's an invitation. That it's his invitation for all of us, you know?
0: And, you know, maybe the enemy's telling you that that's great for them, but you could never. Well, he told us that too. You know? And so at some point we have to decide, we're not going to listen to the lie. We're not going to allow the generational caps that the enemy wants to screw down on to us keep us from experiencing the more that God has. And that's why I'm excited about this weekend, because the shame and guilt that the enemy heaps on us, it keeps us from being able to believe God for more. And I want more, not just for me, not just for Alyssa. And I don't want to get on here ever and just say, wow, look at what God did for us. I want you to know, if he did it for us, it's because he wants to do it for you. And it's not this, oh, we just want you to be excited for us. I want you to be excited because it's for you. And for all generations and for everyone who will seek him.
1: Because God, he's the common denominator.
0: That's right. And I love that when we testify from his heart, that it does what the painting and what that beautiful picture is doing. It makes you want to go there. And we want everyone ever to go to his heart, because that is where the more is. And that is always the invitation from God when he says, come up higher. It's come come to my heart. Because mm-hmm. his ways are higher than ours and his thoughts far greater than ours. And we may not understand it, but that's why we trust.
1: Mm-hmm.
0: And like the song On the Way In and the song we're going to play shortly says, the more I trust you, the more I find you always faithful.
1: Mm-hmm.
0: And if we can allow that truth to saturate us and permeate every aspect of our lives, then we'll all have these incredible testimonies because he's an incredible God.
1: Mm-hmm.
0: So I want you guys to take time to allow God to apply this. You know, maybe you're not a painter, an artist. Maybe you don't do that. But there's something, everything really, that God wants to apply this to in your own lives.
1: Yeah.
0: So ask him and believe him when he shows you. But remember, it's going to be greater than you could think, hope, ask, or imagine.
1: Mm-hmm.
0: And so that.
2: Good morning. 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Schaefer coming at you with WUCC 99.9 FM, the power of God's true words, lighting up the dark world in Jesus' name.
3: Hello, friends, and welcome. My name is Henry Schaefer, and I pastor the University Parkway Church here in Aiken, South Carolina. Now let's move right on into today's message and hear what God will speak into your life concerning Jesus is the answer.
4: Thank you, Jesus. Verse 10 says, many shall be offended. Verse 11 says, many will be deceived. Verse 12 says, many shall grow cold because of iniquity shall abound. These three things are part of Satan's end time assaults. They are the signs of the time. Let's talk about the first thing, what the Lord is saying. He is saying to the righteous. He is saying to the wicked. He's saying to the lukewarm. I found these in the scripture.

says, who was delivered for our offenses and was raised again for our justification. There came a time when they were following Jesus in Mark chapter 6. And it tells us there in verse 3, it says, is not this the carpenter, the son of Mary, the brother of James, Joseph, Judah, and Simon, and are not his sisters here with us? And they were offended at Jesus. Matthew 26 and 31 says this here. Then Jesus said unto them, all ye shall be offended because of me this night, for it is written, I will smite the shepherd, and the sheep of the flock shall be scattered. Jesus knew offenses would come. He knew that he would live in a day when people would be easily offended. And we live in a time in the church when there's a time in the world where people are easily offended. It is easy to find out, and if you just live, you're going to find any day an opportunity to be offended. How many of you are breathing today? Everybody can be offended. Somebody shout amen. Luke 17 and 1, Jesus said this here. Then he said to his disciples, it is impossible but that offenses will come. But woe unto him who they come through. Jesus taught the parable of the sower, and that there were those because of persecution that many people would become offended in the last days. Mark 4 and 17 says this, and they had no root in themselves, so to endure but a time, and afterward when affliction or persecution arises for the word's sake, many people are offended. Satan has a campaign of offense on the roll, a fence of a bitterness. Satan is doing everything he can do to hopefully that you will get offended and that you will not serve God, don't want to be part of the church or continue to serve the Lord. What he wants to do is make it so that you're not able to receive anything from the people that God has set in authority anymore. He wants you to become offended at me, at the church, or at God. That's what he wants. I'm letting you know God's telling me to tell you these three things. And I'm going to talk to you about offense, being deceived, and being lukewarm in the church. Listen at this here. Hear what God told me to tell you to name this here. What I say to the righteous, listen to what I say to the wicked, and listen to what I'm going to tell you about the lukewarm. Tell them I'm speaking to three groups of people in this last days. And in the time frame that we live in, all the enemy wants to do is hopeful that you will become offended at the gospel. Offended at the truth. Offended so that you will not receive. How many of you know that it's a hard thing that it's hard to forgive somebody once you become offended at their words? Jesus said offenses would come so that bitterness can enter into your hearts, is what he wants. Paul warned it. He says in Romans 16 and verse 17, put it up. Now I beseech you, brethren, mark them which cause division and offenses, contrary to the doctrine which ye have learned, and avoid them. Now let me go ahead and warn this here for a moment. In Romans chapter 16 and verse 17, Paul warns people to mark those who cause division and brings offense. When a person leaves a church and they get on the phone and they start calling people saying something is not right there with them or those, mark, watch what he says. Look what he says. Now I beseech you, brethren. Watch it. Look at what he says. Mark them which cause divisions and offenses contrary to the doctrine which you have learned. What does he say do to them? Avoid them. There's only been a couple of times in my entire time of being here, some 20 years, I've ever told you to mark that person. Because when they get on the phone and they start calling and they start doing these things, I am going to be a steward and a shepherd of the church. And I'm going to listen to what Brother Paul said. Mark those which cause offense. That's all they want to do is bring in an offense so that you will not receive anything from the shepherd anymore. That's all the devil wants you to do is be offended at Jesus, offended at what's coming, offended at what's coming across the pulpit. You're going to have to guard yourself. Brothers and sisters, we are living in the last days. We're living in a very critical time when Jesus was getting ready to

0: died. He sat here at Mount Olive, and he said, it's called the Olivet Discourse. Last discourse, he's going to talk with them openly, and he's telling them, what's the sign of the end time? What is the sign of the end time? He said these three things. This is what Jesus warned us all of. He says that offense would be, that people would become easily offended in the last days. Do you know anybody like that? I mean, if you're not very careful, you'll become offended at something I'll say. You'll get offended at something I say over the internet, over the radio, or what I preach. Well, I just don't like what he says, and therefore I'm not going to listen. You've been sitting here all these years, all this along, all this time, and then all of a sudden you're going to let me say something that's going to offend you. That's all the devil wants you to do, and you have fallen into the trap. Somebody shout amen. James 3 and verse 2 says this here, for in many things we offend all. And if any man offend not in word, the same is a perfect man and able also to bridle the whole body. Hear this, the secret to overcoming offenses is to walk in the word every day. Does it line up with what God's word says? Does it line up with what God's word, what you got offended at? I'm going to tell you this here. I know I've offended some folks. I mean, I have offended a lot of people. I have never, until the last 2 months in my life, I've never been called racist before. I've been called racist over the internet. I've been called Uncle Tom over the internet. I've been called all kind of things over the internet for me posting something that I think is the direction that the church and that we should be going in. Somebody shout amen. But you've got to realize this here. I know that there's a spirit of offense that's working, and God's trying to warn his people, do not become offended in the last days. You see, you got to realize you can always say, I accept your erroneous view of this, but I'm not going to get offended. Let's do this here. Can we say that? This is how you deal with a narcissist. Because see, with a narcissist, it's always about him or her. So I'm going to give you a key. You know, you have to learn these things. There's a person who always wants to pick a fight with you about what you believe, and they're always going to be right. Always going to be right. You can't be right. They're always going to be right. And some people like just to pick a fight with you just to see what you say. So here's what you say. You ready? Whatever you think that someone has offended you about, or whatever, you say, I accept your erroneous view of this issue. Doesn't mean they're right. I accept your erroneous view of this issue and move on. And what else are they going to say? So what do you mean it's erroneous? See, now it's all on me now. What do you mean it's erroneous? You see what I'm talking about? Now it's back in my court. What do you mean it's erroneous? Yes, I accept your erroneous view of this issue and move on. Don't get offended. What are you going to say? I accept your erroneous view of this issue. See what I mean? No offense. We move on, don't we? Put a smiley face on it, move on Facebook. You're going to be all right. Somebody shout amen. Come on, give the Lord a hand clap of praise in the house. Look at what he says. Psalm 119 and 165. Put this up here. Watch this here. Psalm 119, verse 65. 165. Great peace have they which love thy law, and nothing. Everybody say that word. Nothing. Nothing. What does that mean? Nothing. What does that mean? Nothing. Nothing shall offend them. So I'm going to tell you what, if you're not going to be offended, you're going to make sure that you're not going to be offended, because you got to see, offense wants to come in to have bitterness with that person. That makes sense? So what you've got to do, we're all going to have an opportunity to be offended, but you don't have to be offended. You don't have to walk in that offense. You don't have to walk in bitterness. You can have a forgiving heart and release that person from anything that you thought was ever meant towards you or anything like that. You say, here's what it says. If you walk in the word and walk in the law, when the devil sets you up with the opportunity to be offended, you're going to run to the word of the Lord. You're not going to run to offense or call somebody. So what you need to do is ask God to help you to walk in peace that passes all understanding, especially with what's happening. Somebody shout amen, because you're going to hear me talk about Democrats. You're going to hear me talk about Republicans. You're going to hear me talk about independence. You know what? I'm concerned about our nation. And you better be too. You better be concerned about what's going on. And what you're going to hear me say is going to be easily for you to be offended. Now, I'm not just talking about for my sake. I'm talking about for your own sake. Jesus said the truth would, watch this here. So here's what I'm going to get you. Here's what I'm going to try to get you in. So when that offense tries to come in, you have to ask yourself, what you going to ask yourself? Why am I offended? Is this truth? Is that not good? You're being offended. Why am I being offended? And the question mark has to be, is this truth? Because the truth is going to offend. Does that make sense what I'm saying? I know this isn't popular, but I'm not here to be popular. I'm here to try to tell you, God says, what I say to the righteous, I say to the wicked. And what I say to the righteous and the wicked, I say to the lukewarm as well. You better know what the devil wants to do is wants to offend you in these last days. So you don't have to be a type of person who wears your feelings on your shoulders. There's a lot of people like that. Because you'll be easily offended if you have. Here's what you've got to do being a Christian. You got to have, they always say, the hide of a rhinoceros. Rhinoceros. It's easy for me to say the hide of an elephant. You know, the hide of an elephant, there are places on the hide of an elephant, the skin is like three and four inches thick. Did you know that? 3 and 4 inches thick. But the skin around their ears is so paper thin. Around their ears. Their back is tough. But their ears, that's why they flap them ears like that. They can get that cool air. They can cool the blood flow off their ears into them. But that back is like that, so when the lion attacks, it don't hurt. You understand what I'm talking about? The lion can attack. It takes a lot to bring one of them down. A lot of them. But it's easily to be offended. And if you're not careful, your ears will be sensitive like that too and be offended as well. You don't have to be a person who wears your feelings on your shoulders or on your elbows. Because before you get out of here, you'll have your feelings hurt. He didn't talk to me. He didn't say thank you. She didn't say it. I was walking right beside them, and they just, you know, a lot of times when I'm walking around, I am like this. I have like tunnel vision. I am going for what I'm going for. I got to go do what I got to go to. That makes sense. I mean, so when I leave out of here this evening, or when we get through here, the job I have. You know why I have to leave out of here? I have to go in there and turn that radio off. Shut our computer down, turn our radio off, and disconnect the connection to New Wellington. It's not to be offensive to you. I got things I got to go do. Somebody shout amen. So sometimes there's people who've got things to do. They're not trying to be offensive to you in any way whatsoever. Sometimes we just want, the devil wants for us all to get offended. Amen. So the first thing that the natural man wants to do is he wants to put things in his own hands. He wants to do things in his own hands. When somebody lied against you or says some lies against you or something like that, or they stolen something from you, or they have falsely accused you or criticized your name, or swallow this kind of hard preaching that I'm going to preach and do different things like that, the first thing they want to do is take things in their own hand and start getting this. You feel it. Don't y'all feel it right there? When offense comes, it's right there. It's the seat of the emotions. That's where this right here is the seat of your emotions right here. That's right there. That's what the Hebrews would believe. The heart, as the heart pants after the water brook, it's this part right here. That's the seat of their emotions. You ever got sick right there? Oh, something has made me sick. You ever done that? That's your emotions right there. Your emotions just flipped on you is what happened. That's what just happened to you. That devil's trying to talk to you. You got to do it like this here. If I've offended somebody, I want them to forgive me. We don't do things to offend people. You shouldn't do things to offend people. And the next time you hear a hard word that God's trying to bring across so that we walk in the right way, always remember this here. Remember what he says here in Ephesians 4 and 31. Let all bitterness and wrath and anger and clamor and evil speaking be put away from you with all malice. But he didn't stop there. You know what he said? And be ye kind one to another, tenderhearted, forgiving one another, even as God for Christ's sake hath forgiven you. So it's time that when unforgiveness and this offense tries to set in, remember what I said, the way they have great peace to those, and they are not offended to those who walk in the law of the Lord. What does God say about it? Somebody shout amen. Now remember this here. If you want to be forgiven in your life, it hinges on your being forgiven. You forgiving others as well. So what you've got to do is keep the forgiveness factor in your life flowing. It should always be coming out of you. It should not be something that, I mean, being offended is something, it's a sign of the times. That makes sense? I mean, I think I put something on the internet like this here. Do you know how offensive it is if I was to display a rebel flag, the Confederate flag? If I raise that up right now, you'd be offended. Many people would be offended in here. Well, watch this here. If you raise up a Black Lives Matter flag, many would be offended too. You best listen to what I'm telling you. Why is it right for you to offend and not the other to offend? Why is it that your feelings can be hurt but not other people's feelings be hurt? You see what I'm talking about? I'm trying to let you know what the devil's plot is to get people offended at each other so that they can't receive things from each other. Does that make sense? I like to put it just like where we live at, everybody. You come in here and we fly BLM, and if we fly a BLM flag, we fly a rebel flag too. Not that I'm going to have anything to do with it, but if you're going to offend one, the other one's going to get offended as well. You see what I'm saying? It's not right. Especially if people tell you that this is not right and this is offensive. Why would you do things that are offensive to others? Unless you have a spirit of offense working through you. You got it working through you. Did that make sense? If someone said, you see what I'm getting at? I'm just not going to get up here. And let's do this here. Do we have that rainbow flag up here yet? We got a rainbow flag up here. So let me just talk to you a minute about the rainbow flag. Anybody know anything about the rainbow flag? Where did you first learn about the rainbow at? In the Bible. Tell me about what chapter you think it's going to be at. Say six. Somebody say six. Genesis 6 speaks about the flood, the Noah, and all the rainbow, right? Where do you see it again at in the book of Revelation? You see the rainbow around the throne of God. That's where you see it again at. There's the rainbow. The God said, this is my bow. This is my bow. He says, and I put it in the sky. So, and I make a promise to you that I will never destroy the world again with water. But he says, and when I see that bow in the sky, it's a sign so that you know that I remember what I said. I'm promising you that. And the devil has taken the rainbow symbol and the colors of the rainbow and have perverted it for something that is so perverse, that is a homosexual flag, and that they take it and fly it proudly. But the rainbow flag is different than their flag is different than the flag we fly here. It's different. The God's rainbow has seven colors that you can see. There are seven. Isn't it amazing that in that light spectrum, that you can see seven colors of the rainbow. Seven colors. And the homosexual flag, what they call the rainbow flag, is missing one color. It's only six. It's the flag of man. And it's missing the dark blue color at the very end that you can't distinguish between yourself. Blue and dark blue. You can't distinguish it. You have to actually have it laying down. That's why I wanted to show it to you. That it has to be laying there so you can see the difference between the violet and the dark blue. Because it's so blue, you can't tell the difference. And matter of fact, while I'm saying it all, is that the gay community wanted to have actually more than seven colors on their flag at the beginning. But it costs more money to produce an eight-color flag. So they just took one color off and produced a six-color flag. Do not, here's the purpose I'm saying all of this. When we fly that rainbow flag here, you've got to just hear me preach enough about the LGBTQ community and everything that they have under the sun now. And if you listen to the BLM, go to their website, it is a queer, their word, not mine, queer inclusive rainbow umbrella. Queer inclusive. That means anything goes. You understand what I mean? A queer inclusive. See, even me just saying that word queer would make some people... I'm not here to offend. I'm here to instruct you. Does that make sense? So here's the thing, is that when we're flying that and we're worshiping the Lord, if you get offended now, you're going to be really offended when you see it around the throne of God. Somebody shout amen. And all the devil wants you to do is get offended at me. And the reason why I'm saying this, because most of the people, I don't even know your name. I struggle with your names. We have so many new people. And that's good. But I get letters telling me they're offended at the rainbow flag. I'm going, today I'm going to say it. Don't become offended at what God is doing. Watch this here. So here's what I want to tell you. So here's what the thing is now. Because you don't know the truth. Because you don't know the truth. What did you do? Got offended. Remember what I tried to say? If you are offended, maybe what you're hearing is what? That's it. Boy, he's preaching today, isn't he? Why is everybody, everybody, your wheels must be clicking. Because I ain't got nobody saying anything today. That makes sense. Am I doing it all right? Zach didn't run out on me, did he? See, he's running out in front with a rainbow flag, is he? Hey, preacher, he's preaching today, ain't he? So all I'm trying to let you know is that if you get offended at the rainbow flag, I know you're going to get offended at some things I say. Somebody shout amen. Look at this here. Deception, number 2. Verse 11. And many false prophets shall arise and shall deceive many. That Jesus said. Matthew 24 and verse 4, Jesus said, you can put it up. And Jesus answered him and said, take heed that no man deceive you. This is the time we live in. Y'all listen to what I'm going to tell you. What you hear on TV, it's not a lie. What you hear on NBC, CBS, ABC, Fox News, what you hear, it's not a lie. They just not telling you all the truth. And you know, if they don't tell you the whole truth, it's a lie. Somebody shout amen. They're not telling you everything. They don't want you to know everything. If they told you everything, you would be up in arms in this country at knowing what's really going on behind the scenes. He says, take heed that no man, that he's just not talking about false prophets. False prophets are out there too. They're everywhere. I believe deception is the number one characteristic of this last days. Deception. They came to him in that verse 3 and he says, when shall these things come to pass? What would be the sign of your coming at the end of the world? He says, take heed that no man deceive you. So you got to get your spirits fit, your heart fixed. And one of the greatest things about deception is this. You know what the greatest thing about deception is? You don't know you're deceived. How do you know? You don't know you're deceived. Amen. That's the toughest thing about deception. You don't know it. I'm going to tell you this here. Y'all listen to me. Let's talk about deception. And you don't know it. We just had a Democratic National Convention. Who believes that? Some of you don't. I guess you don't believe it. I'm letting you know they did. Do you know when they got ready to do the Pledge of Allegiance? You don't accidentally. Don't be deceived. You don't accidentally leave out under God. One nation under God. You don't accidentally do that. Let's try it. I pledge allegiance to the flag of the United States of America and to the republic for which it stands. Wait a minute. Indivisible with liberty and justice for all. I had to stop myself and say past the words to put it in there. You don't accidentally leave that out. You don't accidentally leave God out of the pledge. If they leave it out of the pledge, it's for a purpose. Don't be deceived. Let no man deceive you. I know it won't build a church, but you got to realize here. You go stand before God one day. And I'm going to stand before God one day. And I'm going to tell you what you need to know. If you leave God out of anything, you messed up. Especially a convention that is going to address an entire nation. Somebody shout amen. And this ain't got nothing to do with black and white. I'm just letting you know. I'd have had to stop them. Stop. We got to do this thing over. Somehow I missed this. I appreciate Bill preaching last Sunday. Thank you, Brother Bill, for coming in. Ministering last Sunday right in the middle. Sister Schaefer wasn't feeling well, but I thank you very much for doing that. That was your birthday gift too, wasn't it? Yeah, thank you so much. Right in the morning time. Y'all have to limit me on how much I preach. Y'all have to limit me. Y'all have to, I'm telling this here, somebody's going to have to put a bridle on me. Pull me back. Don't say it, Pastor. Don't say it. You're going to offend them. I'm not here to offend anybody. Somebody shout amen. You don't have to love me. Yeah, you do if you're going to make it to heaven. But all you got to say, listen here, just say it like this. I accept your erroneous view of leaving the under nation under God out of the pledge. Say, I accept your erroneous view, Pastor. I just told you how not to be offended. That's all you got to say. And then go on and be deceived. Because remember, I tried to tell you, if you're offended, you need to ask yourself that question. Is what I'm hearing truth? Because truth will offend. Somebody shout amen. Deception will be the number one thing. I believe deception is number one characteristic for our last days. Brother Bo, am I preaching all right today? He's right on target. Man, that man's been. Listen here. 94? 95. Come on, give Brother Bo and been here every day. That Brother Bo. He's been here 20 years with me, and here's what he said. I'm going to sit here. They can all leave. They can all leave. But I'm going to sit here and listen to him as long as he preached the truth. He said, I'm going to listen to him. Thank you, Brother Bo, for coming on in. Hey, that's Brother Bo. Thank you, Jesus. So we got to get our hearts, our spirits fixed. One of the greatest things about deception is that people don't know it. It is so deceitful to be deceived. Jesus asked these three questions. And here, what was the first thing that came out of his mouth when they was asked these questions? He says, let no man deceive you. Listen to what the scripture says. Let's go real slow about it. Ephesians 4 and 14. That we henceforth be no more children tossed to and fro. You can put it up. And carried about with every wind of doctrine, by the sleight of men and the cunning craftiness whereby they lie in wait to deceive. Ephesians 5 and 6. Let no man deceive you with vain words. For because of these things cometh the wrath of God on the children of disobedience. Proverbs 20 and 1 says, wine's a marker, strong drink is raging. Whosoever is deceived, thereby it is not wise. Look at what he says here in 1 Corinthians 6, 9 to 10. Know ye not that the unrighteous shall not inherit the kingdom of God? Do you believe that? The unrighteous will not in what I say. What he's saying? What he says to the righteous? I'm preaching to the righteous today. I'm preaching to the wicked and the lukewarm. Every one of you is going to hear the same word. You got to realize that what's going on. Are you offended? The righteous, the wicked, the lukewarm? Are you deceived? The righteous, the wicked, and the lukewarm. Look at what he says. Know ye not that the unrighteous shall not inherit the kingdom of God? Be not deceived. Neither fornicators. Do I have to identify fornicators for you? Do I have to describe that? That means if you are sitting in here or any church while I am up here preaching or listening on the internet or the radio or on the rebroadcast. A fornicator is a person who had sex last night outside of marriage. And you went in church today. And you sat down. And you worshiped the Lord. You flew the rainbow flag without offense. You loved the good hard preaching. Know ye not that the unrighteous shall not inherit the kingdom of God? Be not deceived. Neither fornicators, nor idolaters, nor adulterers, nor effeminate, skinny jeans. I'm just telling y'all. There's something wrong. There's something wrong. I say it like this here. Big screens, skinny jeans, and fog machines is going to mess the church completely up. Somebody shout amen. And that's what everybody wants. Big screens, skinny jeans, and fog machines. And they think that's a move of the Holy Ghost. I look at that and say, something's wrong. When you go to the store, there's no men's section and there's no women's section. They're all just A section. There's something wrong. Whew. He's preaching today, isn't he? I don't know where I'm at on my notes now that I got so messed up. There are many deceivers entered into the world. And if the church is not careful, they're going to wind up being just like the world. You better get in the book when he says this here. Neither fornicators, nor idolaters, nor adulterers, nor effeminate, nor abusers of themselves with mankind, nor thieves, nor covetous, nor drunkards, nor revilers, nor extortioners shall inherit the kingdom of God. Man, I hope I make it. That's the way I have to say, I hope I make it. So my God, that's a pretty good list there. Straight's the gate, narrow the way, few. And just because a man stands up on a screen and has a Colgate smile and a big church and you think everything's going to be all right, brother and sister, that's not the way it is. And Sister Schaefer loves, what's his name? The Colgate smile. Joel Osteen. She loves him. We have XM radio in our Escalade. And we go on a trip. And she drives. And she puts XM radio on Joel Osteen's channel. I can't sleep. I might as well be driving. I said, baby, after 3 hours of Joel Osteen, it's torment. It's torment. And he's got an XM channel. And all I can see in my mind is a Colgate smile. That's all I can see. Somebody shout amen. And just because a man has a Colgate smile and a lot of charisma does not, I'm not saying this about Joel Osteen, please, I'm not saying that about him, does not mean they're a man of God. I'm not saying that about that man. Somebody shout amen. Deception is a terrible thing because you don't know it. Well, let no man deceive you. So when Satan comes, what's he going to find when he comes? Like he came with Jesus. When he comes, what's he going to find? When Satan comes, does he find much of yourself in your own self? What does he find? See, the secret is not letting Satan deceive you. You don't want to be deceived. Look at this last thing. Jesus said these three things would be there, didn't he? What did he say? Many would be offended. Many would be deceived. Y'all better listen to what I'm talking about, that deceit, that deception. You send your money out to all these people on the radio and television and the internet and all. Let's go ahead. I mean, don't get deceived. Have I ever been deceived? I've been deceived before. Iniquity shall abound. Matthew 24, verse 12. Look at what he says. I'm almost through. And because iniquity shall abound, the love of many shall wax cold. Iniquity hardens your heart. Listen at this here. And that's all I'm going to say. It's easy to get out of church and sin. Church is your accountability partner. Worship, people in the church are your accountability partners. Where are you at? Why weren't you here today? What's going on? See, when the church is like it is now, and we're not meeting all the time like we are, it's easy to slip and fall away. It's easy to get offended. It's easy to be deceived. And there are many people who are empty shells of feelings. They're an empty shell of feelings. They have no emotions. They're grieved in their heart. They don't understand what's going on. And they don't think that God loves them at time like this. And it's easy to fall into iniquity, sin. Iniquity is sin that you know sin. That's what iniquity is. It's sin that you know is sin. and it's easy to fall into it. Look what he says in Job 4 and 8. Even as I have seen, they that plow iniquity and sow wickedness shall reap the same. If I regard iniquity in my heart, God won't hear me. Here's what he says. That's Psalm 66 and 18. If I regard iniquity in my heart, God will not hear me. That's all the devil wants you to do, is get you cut off away from God. That's all he wants you to do. There's no way to preach anything around sin. Sin is sin, and we've got to preach about it. Someone says, he don't preach about sin enough. They must not have been listening. You must come here and not listen. And some people are living under so much guilt and condemnation, it drives them into iniquity. The devil has got them so they think they're so far away from God that God doesn't hear their prayers anymore. They just want to go. They just go out and sin and do what they want to do. You listen to this here. This coronavirus thing where people are huddled up at home and maybe you're there all by yourself or not. I haven't preached on this in a while, so I might as well go ahead and preach on this iniquity. But if you're sitting there at home and you've got to turn on your computer or your smartphone and you're watching pornography, and what is it called? Anime? Does anybody know what I'm talking about? So if you're sitting there listening to this and you're watching this and you're part of the church and you're a Christian and you don't think God don't see you, listen to what he says. That's iniquity. Pastors deal with it. People in the church deal with it. It's called a spirit of pornography. I take more and more people through deliverance from the spirit of pornography. Lust. Pornography, it's everywhere. Second Timothy 2 and 19, nevertheless, the foundation of the God stands sure, having this seal. The Lord knows them that are his, and let every man that names the name of Christ depart from iniquity. And if that's something that you can't get over with, please don't get offended at what I'm getting ready to say. If you can't get over pornography, it's better for you to pluck your eyes out. I don't think I said that. I think it's in the Bible. It's better for you to pluck your own eyes out than it is to burn in hell, because you can't control pornography or the spirit of lust. Do y'all feel that? Did y'all not feel that? That little bit of offense? Maybe you got to ask the question. What's the first question we're going to ask? Is this that I'm hearing? And then if I determine it's not true, then you have to say, Pastor, I accept your erroneous view of me plucking my eyes out so I don't go to hell. Go ahead and say it. That makes sense? That's how you deal with this stuff. I accept your erroneous view. When iniquity comes, everything that comes with iniquity brings bondage into that. It knocks at the door. Iniquity knocks at the door. Iniquity knocks at the door. And what I'm saying and I'm preaching to the righteous. What I say to the righteous. What I say, I preach to the wicked. And I'm preaching to the lukewarm. He says, you're going to tell them these are the signs of the times they're living in. Say it all. God's able to deliver from sin. Somebody shout amen. Look at what he says in Titus chapter 2 and verse 14. Put it up. Who gave himself for us that he might redeem us from all iniquity and purify unto himself a peculiar people, zealous of good works. How do you get rid of iniquity? How do you get rid of iniquity? Here's what he says in Psalms 38 and 18. For I will declare mine iniquity. Here's what he says. Here's what the writer of the Psalm 38 and 18. Here's what he says. For I will declare mine iniquity and will be sorry for my sin. When you declare it, not to me, I don't want to know what you've been doing. If you want to tell somebody what you've been doing, we have a Catholic church in town. Go tell them. But he's not talking about you telling me. He's talking about you getting on your knees before your God and declaring your iniquity before God. And saying, I know that what I've been doing is wrong. And I'm just not talking about pornography. If that's the big thing I got to hang my hook on today, it must be something God wants me to tell everybody. You don't have to be deceived if you don't want to be deceived. You don't have to be offended if you don't want to be offended. You don't have to live in iniquity if you don't want to. My temptations to be offended is no greater than yours. I mean, some of you get offended going through McDonald's. Listen here. I'm going to tell you this here. Watch this here. And so let's put it into real context, okay, of the times we live in. Don't you become offended at a white person. And white people, don't you become offended at a black person now. God wants me to warn you. Don't become offended. Don't let your friends say something to you about a different race to try to drive offense. You hear what I'm saying? Guard yourself. Guard yourself. Listen to me. The devil uses people to talk to us. So here's what I'm going to tell you. Don't be deceived at what people are going to say about black people, brown people. Don't be offended between at Caucasian, white people, whatever you want to call it. Don't be offended. So we are not going to walk in offense. That, I'm telling you what, that's going to be the key of the church. They want a revival. If the church wants, they're going to have a revival in this. And not being offended. And the best way you can be not offended is here preaching about it. That makes sense? We're all going to have different ideas. And what you're going to say is what? I accept your erroneous view of this issue and not be offended. You do that, you're going to go a long ways. No offense. And the last part is not walking in iniquity. Not walking in sin. Especially in the time that we're in. Don't walk in sin. Don't fall into the avenue of not praying. Don't fall into not reading your word. Don't fall into being around good people. Don't fall into it. And remember, what you watch on TV, they don't tell you everything. Because if they told you everything, there would be an uprising in this country. So let me just say, have I preached too long? That's about the time I preached too long. Here's what I want to tell you. Antichrist is going to take over this world. He's already at work in governments. He's already at work in governments. And that's how he's going to do it. He's just not going to walk in one day, like on January the 23rd or wherever it is, and there's going to be a new change, and we're going to say, oh my God, we just put the Antichrist in. That's not going to happen. He's already working behind the scenes in the people who are already in Congress and in the Senate and in the president and the president's cabinet, whoever it is. He's already at work. You hear me? When one leaves under God out, that should be a... Got a red flag? Got a red flag? Wave that red flag for me. She got one right here. That should be a red flag to you. Look. Pastor, what's that red flag about? I don't want to offend you. I don't want to tell you. You better start listening. Amen. You don't want to walk in iniquity either. Satan is going to take over America. Everything godless, he's going to shut down. Right now, in California, they're making it so they can't meet in churches. The governors are saying church people can't meet. Y'all, I don't want to offend you. It's coming here. What you see, and you don't think it's going to happen. It's because you keep voting and putting the same people in. You better listen to what I'm telling you. You better vote for somebody who's going to hold off judgment for a little longer and going to let you do this a little longer. Because as soon as it sweeps this nation, you're going to look back and you're going to say, I remember him trying to tell me and tell us. I remember him trying to tell us. When kids in your school have one bathroom and you don't go to school and say anything, it won't be your kids' fault. When they took prayer out of schools, it wasn't the kids' fault. We let it happen. The devil's going to shut the church down. So let's go ahead and say it like this here. I'm going to preach to you this here. I'm going to let the last thing go right here. Satan always brings a counterfeit. There's always a counterfeit before the real move of God. Always. There's always a counterfeit before the real thing. What you're seeing with all this rioting and all these young people. Now, I'm not going to beat them up. I'm just going to try to tell you what's going on. I'm not going to get offended. I just want your perspective, Pastor, of what's happening. That's all I'm going to tell you. What the devil's doing is that these people are so wanting change, are so wanting something, that the church and what God wants to offer them is not satisfying them. They want to be part of, they want to do something, and as radical as they are, and as loud mouth as they are, and as obtuse and obnoxious as they are, that's the devil's move. And what God's going to, watch here, y'all, listen to what I'm going to tell you. God always counters what the devil does. He always does. He always counters what the devil does. And that same spirit that's trying to drive that, God's going to release a supernatural anointing over our young people, over that same age group, over those people that are that age, who are wanting a real move of God, who know that that's not satisfying, that they are going to be just as loud as they are, just as radical as they are, just as different as they are. It's going to be a move that the church is not ready for yet. They're not ready for it. Things hadn't got desperate enough for the church yet. Things hadn't got desperate enough. See where our youth at? They're sitting in the back. You see, they're supposed to be sitting in the front. They're supposed to be leading out worship. They're supposed to be into the flags. They're supposed to be into laying at the altar. Watch what? Hey, when it happens, you're going to be shocked. What the devil always does. See, they think this is the real thing. Y'all think this is the real thing. This ain't nothing. Come on, that's just a false move. And I'm telling you, if you're listening to me and I have to tell you that that is not a move of the Holy Ghost, if I have to tell you that this is not a move of the Holy Ghost, my friend, you are already deceived. But don't get offended, because all you got to say is, Pastor, I accept your erroneous view of this being a move of the Holy Ghost. But there's a move of the Holy Ghost coming. He's promised us. Your sons and your daughters are going to prophesy. Your old men going to dream dreams. Your young men going to have visions. Upon my servants and upon my handmaidens, in those days shall they prophesy. Come on, give the Lord a hand clap of praise in the house. It's going to be something. I think about this right about now. Y'all shouldn't have let me go 2 weeks without preaching. I think about this here right now. I close my Bible. That absolutely means nothing. There's things that's coming. There's things that's happening. Amen. And God's going to do some great things. He's going to do some great things in the last days. Sons and daughters are prophesying. God's a way maker. Don't fall into deception. Don't fall into iniquity. Don't be deceived. Don't become offended. And God says, what I say to one, what did he say? He said, what I say to one, I say it to all. And if I get my notes here, we'll finish it up. Look at what he says here. Isaiah 3:10. Say to the righteous. Put it up for me in the back. Isaiah 3:10. Say to the righteous that it shall be well with him. For they shall eat the fruit of their own doings. He says, tell the righteous that. It's going to be all right. Look at what he says to the wicked. Isaiah 55:21. Listen to what he says. Say to the righteous. Isaiah 55:10. 55:21, excuse me. Here's what he says. There is no peace, saith the Lord, to the wicked. There is no peace to the wicked. And look what he says to the lukewarm. In Revelation 3:16, put it up. So because you're not cold or hot, say to the lukewarm, I will spew you out of my mouth.
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2: He would never leave me. He would never forsake me. That he is my buckler. He is my shield. That in times when I need him, he will protect me just like a mother hen will. I'll take her wings and put them over her little bitties. So that kind of reinforced my faith. Just reminding God what he's already said, what he said to me in the Bible.
3: Hallelujah. That's good.
2: Yeah, that's it.
3: Sometimes you just need to know.
2: Yeah, and
3: he's talking, got your back.
2: And in talking to him, you know, the whole time I'm talking to myself. I'm just, you know, it's like I'm just fussing at him, but all the time he's saying, uh-huh. See what you know? You know this. Why are you telling me this when you already know it? So, yeah.
3: How about you? You got something?
4: Well, for me, it's just being ready.
3: Being ready.
4: And no matter what the situation is, being instantly ready, being all things to all people. And sometimes that's easier to do than other times. Like this week, I had a cancellation on the program, and then I got thrown in to teach.
3: Wow.
4: But fortunately, I've been studying, so I knew what I could bring. But just having to learn that, you know, I thought for sure I was going to be in another state right now doing something.
3: And that didn't
4: happen. Just dealing with not necessarily disappointment, but rearrangement, and not being offended or affected by it.
3: Not your will, but his will.
4: Yeah, exactly. Yes. And so just learning that.
3: Right. That's good. So for me, this week, I've become painfully aware of my own determination earlier in the week, I was facing about 10 separate events.

0: me several times about several things, but one of those things that he said to me was, how long are you willing to wait on me? And how hard are you willing to fight for me? So now I know he fights for me, but there's also opportunities that he presents in my life, in my workspace, in my personal life, in my Walmart time, wherever I'm at church, to make the right choice to represent him accurately, to be, try to be that example, or to be available to his spirit, not necessarily an example in the flesh of who I am, but be available to his spirit and what he wants to say. So specifically this week, that has been my prayer. God, use me. I don't know where you need me or what you need me to do, but I'm willing. And that was Sunday and Monday and Tuesday. And by Wednesday, I kind of really refocused on that flesh of what I had to finish and be done with by Friday. And Wednesday night, God spoke to me. We were in a praise and worship set, and God spoke, and it was profound. It was much needed, and it's exactly what I asked for. It's helping me to transition out of my flesh into what he really wants me to do in this season, in this hour. I don't want to put the buggy in front of the horse. I want to be sure I stay in order. And it's just like with this show. One of the things that I've learned doing this show, this is show number 30. Can you believe it?
1: 40,
0: excuse me. 40. I just can't get over it. It's just amazing. And every single time we do a show, God provides. I mean, he puts us all on the same page, whether we all have had a discussion about it or not. It's amazing how he does this. But with recognizing how many shows we've done in the process of start to finish, there's still things I don't know how to do. There's things Connie doesn't know how to do, and we're learning, and we get help from all kinds of places and people. And I say thank you, Chris, for your help.
2: Well, you're welcome.
0: And, you know, Cassie, I called her. Donna, I called her, because it was just, there's things that they do, and in their absence, we feel your absence. And I want to say something right there. Years ago, I was under an amazing Baptist youth pastor. And at the time, I was Baptist. I didn't necessarily know there was a distinction or a difference that I needed to recognize at the time, but I was learning it. And something that he taught me was, he was Baptist at the time, and that's literally how he said it. And I really, really asked God what he meant. I didn't understand. But one of the other things that he taught me was to just be available to listen and learn from, you know, the unexpected places and the unexpected people. And I lost where I was going with that. About Josh.
1: About learning, about filling the absence of people.
0: Yeah. Oh, he would say in his absence, or in the absence of a leader, that the ministry itself would continue working properly because the Holy Spirit was a part of what they were doing. Now, I believe that that's true to a degree. I believe that what he was sharing with me and what was taught through the theology, that the basic principle is correct. But the last year, God has challenged that for me. And what he has said to me is, does not a child feel the absence of his birth father? Does not the wife feel the absence of the husband when he's away serving? Does not the husband feel the absence of the wife when she's called away to take care of a family member or whatever the case may be? Does not the parents feel the loss of a child? Whatever the circumstance it is God's challenged the way that theologically I was taught that. Not that I'm not saying that it's wrong, but what I am saying is we each have a purpose. We each have a distinct, unique, to us only purpose. So our presence or our absence should be missed, should be recognized, and should be, you know, we're believers are at a loss for those people who won't step up. Believers are at a loss for those who won't lead. Believers are at a loss for those who won't listen and be taught. So I just needed to say that, and I need to say, I thank you, Lord, for helping me to see there's more to your picture. Your Holy Spirit does take care of ministry. Your Holy Spirit does take care of those things that are in place and the structures that are there. But I thank you for opening our eyes and our understanding to know and to

0: cooperate with you more.
1: Well, I think that's part of us being wonderfully and fearfully made.
0: Yes.
1: You know, God gave us each a unique ability. Mm-hmm. And it's like a puzzle. We all fit together. Mm-hmm. And then when one of the pieces of the puzzle is missing, the picture's not quite the same.
0: Hallelujah. So, that's right. That's exactly right. That's mm-hmm. what I'm saying. You say it so southernly, eloquently, so perfectly. She does it so well. I can't say it like that. Way it comes out of me is that way.
2: So that's based on Psalms 39, right? Hallelujah. 139. Wonderfully and fearfully made.
0: Yes.
2: Mm-hmm. So that Psalms, it goes through in there three times, and it says that I hemmed you round and about and in between, and I designed you. And it says it three times in three different verses. And what the Lord told me, it says, your life is a tapestry. I have Moab moments. Those are the vertical lines in the in the tapestry. And I'm weaving you in, out, and in between. And, you know, you may not see yourself the way I see you. People may not see you the way I see you. But people are looking at you up close. Mm. When you look at a tapestry, you got to look at it from further away.
0: Yes.
2: And I get the big picture. And he says, I see you perfect. I see you wonderfully. I see you fearfully made.
0: That's great. That's great. Man, that's great. I'm so glad you're here with us. And, you know, our subject last week was about Teshuvah. And those of you that are listening on Facebook, we'll upload this to YouTube later. Take just a second and share this. Somebody else out there needs to understand what Teshuvah means. Last week, Chris James gave us a wonderful understanding of how to begin to address that and the four steps, which I can't quote at the moment, of where to address those things and how to, you know, mark the next thing off the list, because there are components to repentance that we must each address in our own hearts and our own lives. Yes. So we're going to continue that story today, and I want you to expand on whatever you feel the Lord is sharing with you, because so much of what we talked about last week, you know, is for some a very new concept. Mm-hmm. For some, it's, you know, it's part of repentance. It's part of that walk, that salvation. Some people are satisfied. I'm going to heaven. That's all I need. Some people can't. You know, that's not good enough. I was one of those people. I've been very thirsty from the very beginning to understand the more of God and seek his face. So this week, I'd like for you to try to address those that are maybe deeper and don't really understand why this is important.
2: You know, so I told you last time the word teshuva or shuva is not specifically in the Word of God.
0: Right.
2: But it's hidden under the surface, and I'll talk about that briefly. And I know a lot of people, because we get flack of this at our ministry, mm-hmm. you're teaching us the Jewish things, and we're not Jewish. Well, you're right, you're not Jewish, you're a Gentile. But your Messiah is Jewish.
0: Yes.
2: He was Jewish.
0: That's right.
2: And he came
0: first. That's his culture.
2: He came first to the Jew.
0: That's right. And out of his own mouth.
2: And then to the Gentile.
0: Yes.
2: And so I'm just telling you what Jesus said.
0: That's right.
2: So when we understand that, so without Judaism, there would be no Christianity. Hmm. I mean, that's how we have to look at it.
0: Hallelujah.
2: If there was no Judaism, if God didn't choose a chosen people,
0: Hallelujah. That's right,
2: to usher in David, to
0: and
2: then usher
0: fight
2: in
0: for the word, yep.
2: And then usher in Jesus,
0: yes.
2: There would be no Christianity.
0: Hallelujah.
2: The world would have no chance to be saved. And so he picked a chosen line of people, and he's not done with those people. And so there's this idea and concept of replacement theology, which is not of God mm-hmm. in any fashion or form. You are not to replace them. You are to provoke them to jealousy to bring them back home.
0: Mm-hmm.
2: That's our job as Christians.
0: Hallelujah.
2: It's not to replace them.
0: That's right.
2: It's to bring them home.
0: That's right.
2: It's to learn the things that they know
0: that
2: are
0: sir.
2: Mysteries and hidden. Like I have a Jewish friend. I send her everything that I do because I believe she's going to be saved.
0: Hallelujah.
2: I send her everything that I do. And I provoke her mm-hmm. every time I do it. And she's, how do you know that?
0: You go, fella.
2: You should not
0: That's
2: know that.
0: Awesome.
2: You are not allowed to know that. You are
0: a Gentile.
2: You're a Gentile. You're a Christian. You should not know any of this stuff. That's our secrets.
0: Mm.
2: I'm like, yeah, I know. But I want to know the secret things.
0: Right.
2: I want to know the deeper things in the relationship with the Father and learn more about Him.
0: Mm-hmm.
2: We learn more about Him when we dive deep into it.
0: Yes.
2: And so I'm an Old Testament guy. I love it. I'm not under the law. In any fashion or form, when you really get down to it, he didn't say I came to get rid of the law. He said I came to fulfill the law.
0: Well, see, and one of the things God had me do early on in my walk was when I would find a New Testament scripture, I didn't know this was a theological principle, but I found out much later in my walk. But what he would challenge me to do is, you found that in the New Testament, where is that in the Old Testament? I didn't know that was a theological principle, but as I grew, I began to understand that. And so if I find something in the Old Testament, I look for it harvested out of the New Testament.
2: Let me tell you something that the Lord showed me.
0: Yeah.
2: Just recently. You know, if you look, I study the language. I love the language. There's so much in the language.
0: I want to.
2: So in studying Hebrew is written right to left.
0: Yes.
2: Okay? Aramaic, so that we know the Old Testament is written in Hebrew and Aramaic, both are written right to left. But when time changed and Jesus came, the Bible's written in Greek. Greek is written left to right. And I said, God, why would you do that? He says, Chris, one reflects the other. When you hold words up into a mirror, they're just the opposite.
1: Yes.
0: Wow.
2: And he says, that's why I did it.
0: That's awesome.
2: Because they reflect one another. It's a reflection.
0: That's
2: so
0: awesome.
2: When you see this one, you're going to see it or the reverse of it on the other side.
0: Hallelujah.
2: And when you begin to see and understand that and you look for it, you're like, oh, there the mysteries are. There's the secrets. Mm-hmm. There's the hidden treasure underneath it.
0: Praise God. That's amazing. Mm-hmm. So like in this time of year with the way that God has set this up, the 30 days and then the other 10. Mm-hmm. In that calendar, now I know we were here on the 21st.
2: You were right here on the first day.
0: Right, we were here the first day with Elul. Mm-hmm. And helping us understand that. And at this point right here now.
2: We're two weeks in.
0: We're like about halfway through this thing. So in your mind and what you've seen in the past, you said, you know, there's been several years that you have, really, really prayed and pressed into the Lord in this time of the year. And even before this season starts, you start to see things happen and manifest in your life, and you see God shifting and changing things. Mm-hmm. I also am seeing that as well. So for anybody who is trying to understand this right now, the next 10 to 20 days is significant.
2: Mm-hmm.
0: And we also have in Washington, D.C., the return is happening on the 26th,
2: mm-hmm.
0: and I'm super excited and stoked about that. We're going to have a simulcast at University Parkway Church of God. From what I understand, that's the plan, and several other churches in the area are doing the same. So I think that that's significant because so many people's attention have been turned to, whether they really understand this concept or not, have been turned towards, we got to get back to God.
2: Mm-hmm.
0: So I'd like for you, if you would, to talk about that just a little bit.
2: Yeah, so very simply, Teshuvah is a Jewish idea or concept of repentance. And it happens at a specific time of year. It happens during the transition from the spiritual calendar previous year into the new year. And so we understand that, you know, after Christmas on our calendar, we start making these New Year's resolutions. We start making these things that we want to do. We want to lose weight. We want to hit the gym. You know, we want to be a better person. We want to spend time more time with our family. We have all these things you want to do.
0: Right.
2: Do they ever work?
0: Not always.
2: No. I mean, very, very few of them actually happen. But do you know why it doesn't happen?
0: Tell us.
2: Because you're doing it at the wrong time.
0: Mm.
2: You need to reset your life at the spiritual time of the calendar change, not man's natural time of the calendar change.
0: Because there's a difference in these two calendars. Mm-hmm. The Gregorian calendar is
2: it's man-made.
0: In America, mm-hmm. most of North America follow, mm-hmm. most of the world now yeah. follows, but then there's still a select few that don't adhere to that calendar. We have to deal with it because it's part of our system, the world system mm-hmm. we live in. But the calendar you're talking about is called what?
2: It's called the Hebraic calendar or mm-hmm. the Jewish calendar. And so right now we're in year 5780. And on the 18th of September, we'll flip over to 5781.
0: Mm.
2: And so what happens is...
0: On what day of September?
2: September 18th.
0: 18th, okay.
2: And so we will flip over. And so like right in the window of that is the event you're talking about on the mm-hmm. 26th. Because you have 10 days later, the 28th will be a Yom Kippur, the Day of Atonement. And so what happens is, as we move forward, this is the time where God sets things up. This is God's calendar. He says, this is the beginning of your year.
0: Mm.
2: He tells them... then I think it's in April or whatever. That's the beginning of your counting of months. But now is your time of the beginning of the year. So there's a beginning of months. There's a beginning of the year. So on God's calendar, this is the beginning of the year. This is when He does stuff.
0: This time of year.
2: Right now.
0: Mm-hmm. And so with the return being on the 26th and Yom Kippur being on the 28th, that 10-day period, I remember you saying, is about this. Okay, this 10-day period is for you to, whatever you haven't gotten straight.
2: To get it right now.
0: It's time to get it straight.
2: Yep. The window's closing.
0: So on the 26th, by the 26th. Anybody who has not necessarily gotten things ironed out, you know, the wrinkles aren't gone. They haven't made the resolve or the decision, because this really all boils down to choices, personal choices
2: personal
0: we're making.
2: Personal choices, yeah.
0: And our level of obedience or disobedience.
2: Mm-hmm. Mm-hmm.
0: And whatever it is that we believe God has called us to do or to not do.
2: Mm-hmm.
0: And this is the time of year to make those changes.
2: This is the time to make the change. So here's what happens. So God's calendar flips. Okay, and then we spend 3 months doing whatever it is that we want to do, and then we finally flip the calendar in man's way. Well, we're already 3 months behind what God wants to do. And then, so how many people do you find out, oh, I'm going to go in January and pray and find out what God wants for the new year? Now, God said what he wanted for the new year in September or October, depending on where it falls each year. He already said what he wanted. He's already established and ordained it. And if you go look up the meaning of the numbers, it's already been ordained from the foundation of the world, exactly what every number means, what every year means. There's
0: yes.
2: a theme.
0: Yeah.
2: So, you know, we're in the decade of the mouth. The 80 is the pay. It represents the mouth. And so we're in a speaking decade. Okay? Well, what does the world do? On a speaking decade, they have you cover your mouth.
0: Put a mask on.
2: Do these
0: mandatory
2: things.
0: Mandatory in the city. It's so now, mandatory in the restaurant.
2: Now, what happens now is we've done it on our own last year.
0: Mm.
2: So the 80 is by itself. The mouth is all by itself.
0: Mm.
2: But this year, when we flip the calendar and we go into this next season, it's the symbol, the number one. And we know number one is God. He's the power, the strong one, the authority, the father. These are all the different meanings for that one. So for that letter and number, because their numbers and letters are the same. And so when we do that, now our mouths have the power of God behind it.
0: Mm.
2: So now we have to be more careful what we say
0: yeah.
2: in the time that we're going into.
0: Yeah, and I've heard many prophets saying,
2: they're all saying it.
0: This year, don't put your mouth on that,
2: mm.
0: you know, or watch your words. Or if, and at the beginning of the year, what the Lord was telling me, telling many of us, is it is more advantageous to you to speak my word over your own opinion or your words in any given situation. And I've even had conversations with people where it was scripture coming out of me and scripture coming out of them and scripture coming out of me and scripture coming out of them, because we're in a different place
2: mm-hmm.
0: than I've ever known to be or known others to be.
2: Mm-hmm.
0: And I've stood and I've watched and I've listened to other people's conversations and I've cried
2: mm-hmm.
0: because it is amazing what I'm watching God do in other people. Not everybody is really ready or wanting this kind of participation from the Lord.
2: Yeah.
1: I've got to say, that reminds me of the dream that I had.
0: Mm.
1: You know, in this dream, I was up against a giant. And immediately I went into tongues. And my voice changed. And the first thing I thought was, you know, after I woke up, this was demonic.
2: Mm.
1: Because my voice got really, really deep.
2: Mm.
1: But I could feel, there was like how the sun shines on a cloud.
2: Mm.
1: You know, I could see the outline and I could feel the energy. And that was on a Tuesday night. And I had told Rachel about the dream. And on Wednesday night, we were at Praise and Worship.
0: Yeah, this is a couple of weeks ago. This yeah. was wild. I watched this happen.
1: And as we were praying and just going before the Lord, all of a sudden the dream popped into my mind, and he said, it was not your voice, it was mine,
2: mm-hmm.
1: because I'm going to speak Whew. For you
0: mm-hmm. Hallelujah,
1: when
0: Jesus.
1: You are up against the giants.
2: Yep.
0: Hallelujah,
1: so when
0: Jesus.
1: You said that,
0: and
1: you
0: that's
1: know,
0: scriptural.
2: Yeah, it is.
0: That's scriptural.
1: When
0: and
1: you said
0: like,
1: that
0: yeah.
1: God is behind what
2: mm-hmm.
1: our mouth,
2: mm-hmm.
1: that... my insides just started boiling. You
0: Hallelujah.
1: Know, I've got to say, you know, what I dreamed. Mm-hmm. But it was just so, you know, when he revealed that to me, it was like, you know, I never thought of that. You know, I was thinking that what I was doing, the enemy was trying to make me think one thing. But then God said, no, that was me. I just want you to know that I will be the one that speaks.
0: Hallelujah.
2: He's got your back.
0: That's right. And, you know, it's one thing for somebody to tell you.
2: Mm-hmm.
0: But it's another thing for the Lord to tell you.
2: Yeah.
0: And when you have a dream, you know, sometimes when you're having a dream, you're not sure what's going on in the dream. And that's why it's so important to pray back through your dreams.
2: Mm-hmm.
0: No matter what is happening in those dreams, God can, and if you will allow him to, he will define what he's trying to say to you or what it is his message is for your heart. So I encourage you out there who are listening to press in this time of year and decide now in this next, we're 2 weeks into this, in this next 2 weeks, to really just get honest with yourself, honest with the Lord. You know what you're serious about. You know what you're pretending about. You know what you're faking. You know what you're for real about. You know, my kids, a lot of times, they'll be like, nah, for real? Mm-hmm. And when I would be a smart aleck, and I'd say back to them, nah, for fake. You know, just to help them understand, yeah, I'm real. I'm telling you the real truth here. And I think that each of us don't always understand this time of year is when to do that. Yeah. But throughout our lives, you either gravitate towards what is true and right, mm-hmm. or you gravitate in the other direction.
2: Yeah.
0: This time of year specifically is pointed for you to whatever's not right.
2: Yeah, to fix it.
0: To get it right.
2: Because you're going into a new year.
0: Yeah.
2: And so it's important.
0: And that's so important.
2: You do that in your natural year. Why wouldn't you do it in God's spiritual year?
0: Mm-hmm.
2: And so just the overall arching, if you didn't catch the last program that we did, the overarching theme is teshuvah, is the root word of it is shuv. It is the word that is translated into the King James Bible more than 1,000 times into the word repentance. Okay, and so it's repentance. Well, that's definitely biblical. Doesn't matter whether you're Old Testament or New Testament.
1: Yes,
2: repentance
0: Hallelujah.
2: Is a theme.
0: That's
2: even
0: it.
2: Paul
0: yes,
2: talked about
0: yes,
2: repentance. So
0: yes.
2: Okay, we're good. So we know the theme's okay. All right,
0: yeah.
2: We're not problem with the theme.
0: No.
2: And so what's really interesting now is there's a 40-day window. It begins in the month of Elul, which was when I was here last time 2 weeks ago. Began then, and then it goes forth for 40 days. Well, 40 is the number of testing.
0: Yes,
2: okay.
0: It is.
2: And this particularly comes through, you know, Moses went up on the mountain 3 times. The first time he went up on the mountain was right after everyone heard the voice. They heard the Ten Commandments. They heard the law. Mm-hmm. He went up to the mountain 40 days to learn how to instruct them on the law. In that 40-day time, the people fell on doing everything imaginable that was ungodly to the Lord.
0: Yes.
2: And God was ready to destroy the whole nation and start over with Moses. Mm-hmm. Well, Moses says, that ain't happening.
0: Right.
2: You know, and so Moses comes down, deals with the sin. Then he goes back up for 40 days. And begs for the people's lives to spare them. And he comes down the mountain without being guaranteed that they're spared. The next day, God tells him to come up the mountain. And the day he told him to come up the mountain the third time is the first of Elul, the beginning of this month. Mm-hmm. And then he was on there for 40 days. And so that's where the idea and the concept comes from. And then also it talks about, or on Rosh Hashanah, the Jewish New Year, the Lord writes our future for the next 12 months. And as a non-Jewish person, I'm like, well, that doesn't make any sense. God knows everything. He's already written everything in the books. He knows who lives. He knows who dies. But then you get the idea of, well, you know what? He gave us a free will.
0: Yes. Yeah, he doesn't force us to do anything.
2: He gave us a free will. We get to choose what goes on. And so every year, so instead of writing it all at the beginning of time and being done with it, he writes it every year. He writes what's going to happen. Who's going to live? Who's going to die? Who's going to be blessed? Who's going to be impoverished? Who's going to lose their house? Who's going to, because of their actions and things that they do, mm-hmm. you know, he takes his hand off of them. So I'm going to take my hand off this season, see what happens.
0: Let him feel this a little bit.
2: You know what I'm saying? Because you're either in agreement with him or you're in agreement with the enemy.
0: Mm-hmm.
2: So, and it's your choice.
0: That's
2: you
0: right.
2: choose. And that's what this season is about. It's about making choices. And so for 30-day period, which is the whole month of Elul, it's actually 29 days, they say the king is in the field. And in the natural, the king would be in the field checking out the harvest, what's coming in, seeing his people, meeting and greeting them, and what have you. Well, now the king has left the throne of heaven, and he's coming down, and he's spending time, and he's looking for each one of us.
0: Mm.
2: He's looking to survey, not a physical harvest, but what's going on in your life? What are you doing? What are you not doing? What can you do better this year that'll cause me to write a more favorable future for you?
1: He's checking the fruit.
2: Hallelujah. Which is biblical. I mean, yes. That's New Testament. Talks about the
0: and
2: fruit.
0: That's what harvest time is about.
2: That's what it's about. And that's the season that we're in. And so he's there doing that. He's letting you know, hey, you got to fix this issue with this person. You got to do away with this in your life so it doesn't take time away from mm-hmm. me. These are things I'd like you to work on.
0: That's good.
2: You know, he doesn't give you a list a mile long. He picks a couple things. Mm-hmm. In my experience, picks 2 or 3 things he really wants you to deal with. And then there's some little minor things in between that you address. And when you address them, your next year is better.
0: Yes.
2: And this is my 7th year doing it, and every year has been better than the year before. Not just financially, but I didn't understand Hebrew. I didn't have the wisdom that I have now. But I can trace everything back to 2013
0: wow.
2: when I started doing this. I can trace it back to that moment. I know that was when everything shifted for me because I honor this time. And so it's just interesting to me that people get offended when you want people to repent.
0: Well, see, for me, 2013 was also a pivotal year. A lot of people around me had passed away, and the last person close to me died in February of 2013. And all of a sudden I found myself the oldest person left alive in my family. It was a crazy moment, and I didn't see it coming, even though it would seem I would, but I didn't. And it wasn't until I was realizing it that I began to really feel it and understand how important it was for me to allow the Lord to help me through this time period, because I had really struggled through these losses. And I say all of that to say that in 2013 is also when I read Jonathan Cahn's book, The Harbinger, and God had me do the math. And it went back 7 years from that time frame of when he really started rearranging things in my life. And I was like, could it be? And I'm talking to the book out loud in my dining room, you know, and the Lord says, do the math. And so when I did the math, I realized, oh. And then from 7 years before that, it's like, whoa, it's just wild. Mm-hmm. How God helped me see what he was doing, even though the Hebraic calendar is different than the Gregorian calendar. Rachel's calendar was different than both of them. Mm-hmm. So for me, it's not so much that I couldn't receive what God was doing in those time frames that he does it. It wasn't that. It was he was trying to help get me caught up to what he was doing.
2: Yep.
0: And he had to do it with the events in my life.
2: Yep.
0: And I think that's true for a lot of people, even who are listening. You know, this concept may be strange to you, or you don't understand all of it. And the Gregorian calendar, which is what we go by now, and the Hebraic calendar is very different, but they're based on different systems. And part of that is the deception. It's part of the way it's been set up. You know, long before any of us were born, it was a plan against the truth. So, as you press in and you ask questions, the Lord, he answers. And knowing how to handle those responses, we don't always necessarily know what to do with them. That's another thing that repentance helps a lot.
2: Yeah.
0: It's just asking him, okay, you asked me that question. You know the answer, Lord, but I don't. Help me.
2: You know, well, think of it this way. You know, you're in a band. You're playing a particular instrument, and everyone else is playing their instruments, mm-hmm. but you're the only one off time. Mm-hmm. Sounds horrible. You know, you're going to get kicked out of the band. You know, things aren't working.
0: Or you're singing off key.
2: Or, you know, whatever it is. You know, you're trying to get, everyone's yeah. trying to get you shift your tempo to where it needs to be. And that's what God's doing with all of it. He's trying that's to right. get us back. And that's what the enemy did. He shifted our tempo. He shifted our time. He mm-hmm. shifted things around so that we're not on God's calendar anymore. So we're on man's calendar and things don't work.
0: Mm-hmm.
2: And we get frustrated and we deal with these things. But, you know, it's important that we know on Rosh Hashanah, which is the 18th of September, God will write our future. But he's so merciful. He's an Old Testament guy, because everyone thinks the Old Testament God is like, you know, fire and brimstone, and, you know, mm-hmm. fire comes down,
0: right.
2: and earth opens up and swallows people whole, and people die like crazy. But he was so merciful, he gave you 10 extra days.
0: Mm.
2: He gave you 10 extra days, the number of testing, 10, to get your life right and to change his mind for whatever he wrote before he seals it on
0: wow.
2: the Day of Atonement. And also, it's very...
0: That's encouraging. Yes.
2: And then Jesus, you know, backs that up and tells us, hey, you know, you're coming to bring your offering. But if you have aught against your brother, leave your offering right there. No one's going to take it. We know that's your lamb, your goat, your ram, your bull, whatever it is. We know that's yours. Go fix the relationship. God's a relational God.
0: Yes.
2: You know, when we begin to start seeing people the way God sees them, God sees every single person wonderfully and fearfully made.
0: Yeah.
2: And one of the things that the Lord dealt with me a couple years ago, as going through this process, he goes, you may not like them. You may not like the things that they do, but they're made in my image. Mm. They look like me. They look like me.
0: So when you're dealing with a person that is obstinate, absolutely convinced that they're right and you're wrong, that's just their hope. What would your level of response be? Where would you start with that?
2: Well, that's where Jesus tells you don't deal with the speck in their eye when you got a plank in yours.
0: Right.
2: You know, you got a beam in yours. Fix yourself, because obviously there's something about you that has a problem with them. Always fix yourself first. Because yourself is the only thing that you have control over.
0: So then when you do that, and you can't, and they won't listen.
2: Then they have to line, they'll either line up or they'll move out of your life.
0: They'll have to line up or move out. Yeah. Okay, I'm just asking because, you know, a lot of people don't understand that concept. Mm-hmm. A lot of people don't have a good understanding, a handle mm-hmm. on how God does things.
2: Yes.
1: Well, how I've been looking at it since Chris was on the show before is, you know, I'm going back to think about people in my life that maybe... You know, as deliverance ministers, we talk about unforgiveness.
0: Yes.
1: And that we have to forgive to be forgiven.
0: Yes.
1: And things have happened lately that have caused me to be a little maybe on edge with some people. And I've had to go back and say, Lord, you've got to fix me.
0: Mm-hmm.
1: Because if you think about it, we were wretched before God.
0: That's right.
1: As wretched as this person is, that I'm feeling something that I shouldn't feel toward. Mm-hmm. So, God, if you could love me with all that I was doing, I can certainly love this person.
0: Mm-hmm.
1: And like you said, changing God's mind, Abraham changed his mind, mm-hmm. you know, for Lot and his family to get out. Of course, his wife didn't, because she still was felt the pull of Sodom. But we can change God's mind by prayer and by rearranging our life to fit in with where God wants us to be.
0: To get in line with Him.
2: Yeah.
0: Because if we can't get in line with Him, He'll move us out of the way, won't He?
2: That's right.
0: You know, so with that thought, you know, you're in a position where you help manage a lot of programs and just through what you do as your profession. But what would be your advice, not just a person, but there's some pastors. I mean, I've had a pastor tell me, you can't change the mind of God. He's not listening to you. You really think that He has got time to listen to whatever it is you're talking about? Now, this was many years ago, mm-hmm. and it was in a denominational situation. But, I mean, truthfully, what was your advice?
2: Obviously, he hasn't read the Bible.
0: Right.
2: I mean, we see that Abraham argued with him. I mean, he started at 50 and got all the way down to 10. And the reason he stopped at 10 is because Lot had 10 people in his family.
0: He figured that was an okay number.
2: If you did the brother-in-laws and everything, the children and with their married ones, then he says, okay, that's the whole family. I got the family. I saved them.
0: All right.
2: Well, the whole family wasn't saved.
0: No.
2: You know?
0: Their mind wasn't about the business of God.
2: Exactly. Yeah, exactly. And so that Hezekiah argued with God and says, look, he got told he was going to die. So I don't want to die. He put his face to the wall. He begged. He pleaded with God. God changed his mind.
0: Yes.
2: So there's examples where God will and can have his mind changed.
0: Yes. Yes.
2: And so then you need to do a little more research in the Word and just study it out.
0: Mm-hmm.
2: And not just go by what you think or what your denomination told you. And that's the biggest problem with a lot of people. People do not study and research things for themselves. They just go by what they hear on media or what they heard the pastor say or what grandma and grandpa said or great-grandma and great-grandpa, and they pass down the traditions of man and not the Word of God.
0: Yes,
2: there is a big difference between the two.
0: Big difference. And the Word tells us to study and show yourself approved. That's one of the instructions that are given is, you know, you, in order to really understand what is being said, you do need to know parts of the history of why it is that truth is presented.
1: And I think, too, today, you know, it's much easier to think that we as one person cannot change God's mind, because if we think that we can, then we're going to spend more time in prayer, we're going to spend more time fasting, we're going to be doing what God wants us to do. And it's so easy to say, okay, I'm going to read my Bible, I'm going to pray before I go to bed, and that's all I need to do, because it doesn't matter what I do, God's going to do what He wants to do. But we know that's not the case. So if we look to God and know that we matter, every one of us matters.
0: Yes.
1: So our prayers, our hopes, our dreams,
0: yes,
1: all matter to God. And the people that we're crying out for God to save, if they have made it so hard that their hearts have become hardened, but our prayers can change that.
2: Okay.
1: God can intervene,
0: yes,
1: because we are praying for that person.
0: Yes. Mm-hmm. Yes. And sometimes, you know, our will is so strong, busting up that fallow ground,
1: yes,
0: of a person's heart sometimes is really painful, and it's painful to watch, because you know they have a hardness in an area and God starts working on it because He's answering prayers, not just your prayers, other people's prayers. So, you know, I find myself always praying for God's mercy. And earlier, you know, one of the ways we start the Battle Ready program and is to talk about the struggle we've had for the week and maybe the strategy God gave us to help us deal with it. It's something I need to say, and I told you this last week, something I've learned about myself. I am so much better a person, so much better adjusted. I have specific times that I pray, and if I miss any one of those specific times, physically, I am affected. And then I realize that my emotions are affected. And I have spontaneous, random times of prayer. But sometimes life gets so hectic, so crazy, and you have unexpected events that happen, and it takes you away from what you would ordinarily be doing. I just want to encourage anybody out there listening that maybe have how your week has been this week. maybe something that you've struggled, like, what is wrong with me? What is my problem? And I just want to encourage you, just like what Connie was saying a while ago, being in his presence, being near him, being just still with him, letting yourself get to that point where you just slow everything else down, turn the volume down and be quiet, and let him just hold you. Now, it's not always easy to get there. Sometimes you got to have music. Sometimes you need to read the word. Sometimes you need to pray, you know, for a while before you get there. But the point is to get there. Let him have that time with you and rearrange those things in your thinking, that stinking thinking. Whatever idea you've held on to, whatever has hurt you, whatever has wronged you, don't let that offense ride out your time and how you live your life. Let him have it.
1: Yeah. And I found, too, that, you know, when I try to be still before the Lord, that's when I talk to him the most. It's just like I can't hush. So, like today, I read my Bible. I had my devotion. I prayed, and I said, okay, Lord, I'm just going to lay back. I pushed up the recliner, laid back, and I'm going to shut my eyes, and I'm going to listen for you. I'm going to listen for you to speak to. And I was quiet. And what happens? My husband comes down the hall and says, I can't believe I slept this late. And I said, oh, okay. You know, but it was just like the enemy, when I decided to still myself, to make myself be still and to make myself be quiet, the enemy sent my husband down the hall to say, I can't believe I slept this late. And I said, okay. Because there was no being still then.
0: Mm-hmm.
1: So we have to find that place to be still.
0: Well, and being in that secret place, being alone with the Lord, and something that has been said to us privately, you know, in praise and worship, is what you do and how you spend your time, you're in that secret place. You know, God's expecting you to do that in a public place. He's expecting mm-hmm. you to bring out what you know, that time, alone time you have with him, and let him shine through you, like show him off. Not necessarily is it your flesh, but you got to be able to be in that place with him.

prophecy, revelation, dreams, economic collapse, civil war, aliens, human hybrids, the Nephilim, demons, giants, deliverance, the great deception, election fraud, lockdowns, forced compliance, tribulation, the mark of the beast, patriots, mysteries. You want to stay tuned to Special Edition End Time Revelations. 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

0: Well, hello and welcome, everybody. Welcome along for the ride. Welcome on into the studios. It's going to be a good night tonight. Good to have everybody here tonight.
1: It's good to be here, Pastor. Thanks
0: around
1: for inviting
0: the table
1: me.
0: Here. Who we got right
1: Rachel
0: here?
1: Rachel Glanton, and I am battle ready.
2: Little Ricky Wade, and I'm thankful to have Rachel.
0: And
2: back.
0: Tell them the name of your program.
2: On Monday morning, 10 a.m., Project here. Seated in glory with Rachel and I.
1: Hallelujah.
2: And Pastor at the helm.
0: Oh, yeah. Who we got over here?
3: I'm John Hurchin, and I'm a Demetherist.
0: That's what I'm talking about, bro.
1: There you go.
0: You got it going on. Come on.
1: That's the way to do it.
0: That'll get you in trouble saying that.
2: Come on.
1: I'm a Demetherist, too.
0: Especially hanging around with us.
3: I'm in good company.
1: That's right.
2: Armed and dangerous.
1: Hallelujah.
0: Armed and dangerous.
1: Let us get in trouble. That's all right. We'll handle it.
0: Thank you, Jesus.
1: The Lord got words for us to say, things to do.
2: Get that out of the way.
0: Man, we got it going on here tonight.
1: It's going to be good. It's going to be a good show.
0: Welcome in, everybody.
2: Modalism.
0: Yeah, you know what that is now. Tell us where you're from. We're going to look at it right here on the screen. Tell us where you're listening to us in at. Let me turn around here and say it. Oh, we got. Oh, I see Tara Disney already on here.
1: Let's go. How's it going,
0: hey, Tara?
1: Tara,
0: how you doing?
2: Tara.
0: Yeah, look at this right here. We got the Addises with us.
2: Say hi to Mike and the gang out
1: What's
2: of
1: up,
2: his property.
1: Kim? How you doing, Maddie?
0: They're out there praying over their property.
1: That's right. What's up, man?
2: Mike and Ann praying over the property.
0: Who we got running? Oh, we got somebody from Pennsylvania.
2: Might be Joe Dykes.
0: Is that right?
1: What's up, Pennsylvania? How you doing?
0: Hepzibah, Georgia in the house. Brother, you need to see. You know who that one is.
3: Yes, I do.
0: Go ahead and mention it.
3: Hello, Peanut.
0: Shout out.
1: How's it going, sweet
0: little? Hey, give a shout out, bro.
1: What's up, Elena?
2: Yo, Peanut.
0: Mercer. Wisconsin. Hey, Wisconsin's in the house. Look at this right here. All over the world.
1: Wisconsin. How you doing, Wisconsin?
2: Cheeseheads.
0: Hearts. Yeah. Hearts. Faith. 7077.
1: All right.
0: Well, I got Jonesboro, Tennessee in here.
2: Wow. That's right up there in the Tri-Cities.
0: Oh, we got the Hankstifers from Chattanooga. We're going to hope. I don't know if they're going to be with us this coming week. Hopefully they're there.
1: I think they are.
0: Yeah, great. Hope to see them there. God bless.
1: They got ball games and stuff like that tonight. They're going to grandkids having dinner together in a ball game.
0: Fun.
1: They're having fun with the grandkids.
0: How about this one here is Tupelo, Mississippi. You even got something. Coolidge. Marie Coolidge.
1: Hey, Marie. How
0: you know
1: you
0: that?
1: Doing,
0: you know who that
1: yeah,
0: is?
1: That's Patricia Hanks, the first friend.
0: Oh, look at that.
1: One of her friends.
0: Right on into
1: she
0: the
1: comes
0: house.
1: To Armed and Dangerous seminars all the time. Her and John and Sarah, they learning all kind of stuff about.
0: What's Mo? What's Mo? M-O. Is that Missouri?
3: Missouri.
1: I think so.
0: Look
1: at
0: that.
1: All right.
0: All the way from Missouri.
2: I wonder if Miss B and Lance are listening from Hiawassee.
0: Hiawassee.
3: That's where I was born and raised.
0: Man, we got them all coming on in here right now. Y'all bring it on into the house.
1: That is so great.
0: We got a show lined up for you tonight. We kind of like broached the subject Wednesday night.
1: Yeah.
0: Put it up on the screen.
1: I heard
0: right
1: about
0: here.
1: It. I heard about you taught some of this in class.
0: Let's put it right
1: I miss class Wednesday.
0: We're
1: going
0: to talk about no pork, no bacon.
1: No pork, no bacon.
0: Sabbath worship, eternal security, once saved, always saved, false prophecies. 15 minutes to cast a demon out. Jesus only. Hey, we've got a lot to share with everybody here tonight. So come on in. We're going to start this thing off here.
1: Tell a neighbor. Tell a friend.
0: Yeah, tell them all.
1: Share. Mm-hmm. Make sure you take a minute because the things we're going to discuss tonight, you need to hear. This is about deliverance, but it's also about things that come up in deliverance. You need to really pay attention.
0: Yeah, we're going to go back to what we talked about as far as like the deception, deception and dimensions of deception, because there's other things that people wanted us to cover with false prophecies. Last week we talked about GLP deceptions and demons and all that kind of stuff.
1: Yes, sir.
0: You know, I'm just sorry that, you know, people just have a really fragile, freakish ideas that when we talk about demons, that this is something that's just so abnormal. It's a one-third of Jesus' ministry.
1: Well, I think you framed it really well in one of your past messages is people are just fearful. They're afraid. They don't understand. And anything they're fearful and afraid of, they seem to walk a wide circle around. But exactly the opposite needs to happen here. As believers, we need to not be fearful. We need to stand on the Word of God, the foundation that He has given us, who He says we are, who He tells us He is. If you're more than a conqueror, you're not going to shy away from something like a crazy little demon. If you are more, you will overcome by the blood of the Lamb and the word of your testimony. What is your testimony? I'm saying it like that because we each have to decide where we stand. We each have to decide how we're going to fight.
0: Exactly right.
4: Very good.
1: Yes, sir. Yeah. Yes, sir. Yes, sir. This is good stuff.
0: You got anything, Wade, before we get ready to jump? I can see you in that book already, man.
2: Man, for certain men, Jude 4, certain men have crept in stealthily, gaining entrance secretly by a side door. Their doom was predicted long ago. Ungodly, impious, profane persons who pervert the grace, the spiritual blessing and favor of our God into lawlessness and wantonness and immorality and disown and deny our sole master and Lord Jesus Christ, the Messiah, the Anointed One. Well, what are they being infiltrated by in their mind?
0: Well, you know, Jude wanted to write to them about the common salvation. He said, but it was more needful me to write unto you about how that deceivers have crept into the church, unawares.
2: And who's perverting their minds.
0: Yeah,
2: and
0: he says, clouds they are without water, trees who fruit withereth without fruit, twice dead,
1: right.
0: Plucked up at the roots, raging waves at the sea, foaming out their own shame.
1: Mm-hmm.
0: And he says, this is who they are. And he talks about this is where it's going to be, even in the last days, as it was then.
2: Well, verse 6 says, and the angels who did not keep, guard, and hold to their own first place of power, but abandoned their proper dwelling place, these has reserved in custody in eternal chains under the thick gloom of utter darkness until the judgment and doom of the great day. So, who are they influencing?
0: Yeah, right. Because they're still out doing stuff. There are some who are in bondage, but there's some. Listen, there's some in bondage, and fallen angels are out doing their business,
1: The
0: devil's business. He's out. I mean, they're
1: doing his bidding. That's
0: and
1: right.
0: Then they got demons under them doing their business that that we cast out.
1: Interesting thing I heard. I could name the minister who said this, and for quite some time he's been on the track of trying to reveal what the demonic world is doing, how the aliens interact with us, but he thinks that he has identified what the alien races are, or what the Bible makes reference of those entities / demonic presences. There's lots of different definitions, but the one that he was stressing is in Ephesians 6:12, which we all know. We all know, right? We know what these titles are. But he was saying he feels like the Lord has revealed in Ephesians 6:12, for we wrestle not against flesh and blood, but against principalities. He was calling that there's different category. You got the aliens, you got the Nordic, you got the
2: Grays,
1: and then you got the
0: I see how he's done that,
1: or the what is it, the bug looking insect one,
0: the
3: reptilians,
1: kind of looks like reptilians, one of them, but he was kind of framing it like these insects, and so he's saying principalities against powers, whichever group you want to call that, against rulers of the darkness of this world, against spiritual wickedness in high places. So the way he was couching, like the way you ministers do this, he was couching it like these are the four that have been identified, and here they are in scripture. And I'm not arguing with him, I'm not promoting him, I'm just saying I thought it was a very interesting perspective and something for us to consider anytime we're talking about how the demonic world interacts with us. This is something to think about.
0: Well, let's do this way here.
1: Yeah.
0: They probably have exposed that to people, and they said, this is who I am.
1: Right. Like taking credit for who they are.
0: Exactly. This is who I am. Yeah. And all along, they're not.
1: Yeah, I'm all that in a bag of chips.
0: Exactly. And they're not. and they're not.
1: Right.
0: But they could be.
1: Could be.
0: So that's why, this is how I don't get in trouble.
1: That's right. Because you just don't know.
0: Because you don't know. But you can say, hey, they've done this here. This is what we think this here. But this up in the air. We have to wait and see.
1: And there are theories everywhere. But if we talk about it, throw it out there. I'm not an expert about it, but I do know this. I've encountered these four things, whether they're in the form they're calling themselves or this man defined them as.
2: Why would he give a simple fact of hold every thought captive to the obedience of Christ to test the spirits to see whence they're from?
1: That is the instructions we are given. Yes, sir. That's correct.
2: So why would that be given to us if there was no need for it?
1: Mm-hmm. That's right.
3: Some good stuff.
0: Yeah, well, you know, we're getting ready. So, here's our subject tonight. We're going to talk about, I'll drop it on the screen here again.
1: Yeah, let us look at that. That's a lot going on there.
0: It's going to be, we're going to talk about seducing spirits, infiltration of the church. And the main title of it is No Pork, No Bacon. And this is a video we're getting ready to watch.
1: I love the title.
0: And this video is from Derek Prince back in the 70-ish time frame. There's a picture of him on there. And we're going to watch this, but here I want to set this thing up.
1: Yeah, do it.
0: And the setting this up is I want to give you some background on it. Now, I talked on this Wednesday. You two were in there. I gave Rachel the video so she could watch coming this way to prep. But I said, hey, we're going to watch it, and I want everybody to hear this.
1: Right.
0: So everyone who is in deliverance, or there's going to be people, and I think that one of the main things as far in this here is the warning context of the warning about everything you watch on the internet and over the YouTube.
1: That's right.
0: And all that, this is a warning.
1: Pay attention.
0: Over your smartphone. Mm-hmm. This is a warning.
1: Yes, sir. That's right.
0: In this, how people are influencers. That's what they call them. They call them influencers. You know, we might be a small influencer, but somehow we are an influencer.
1: That's right.
0: But it could be small, but it's like just a grain of sand on a beach. Huh? With just a grain of sand on the...
3: Still can affect a lot of people.
0: Yeah, that one grain of sand. So anyway, we're talking about that, and that how that the warning is, listen to the people who are on there who are using the Bible with doctrine to change the way you think. Mm. And if you're not based on sound doctrine, you're going to get pulled into some of these false seducing spirits, because that's what the scripture talks about. And now I'm not going to go down the scripture here, because he's going to do it for us about the seducing.
1: Yes.
0: And the things that he's going to talk about on there is about Sabbath. He's going to talk about Jesus only. There's a lot of things that's on there that people go, oh, yeah.
1: Yes.
0: Keeping the law.
2: Baptism.
1: It turns into a only way to do it, and that's not what we're taught. That's not what we should be doing.
0: And the deception of this here, some of these things are, the deception is that if you believe them, you're not saved.
1: Yeah.
0: Because if you ever go under certain deception, then you have to do the whole thing, but you don't know this here. Okay. So let's watch the video from Derek Prince. He is explaining about a 5-hour video that of deliverance that he went in, not a 15-minute deliverance, a 5-hour deliverance, casting out 72 demons, got into taking a woman through deliverance, same woman, of a 2-hour portion of it, and cast out 37 demons under the heading of seducing spirits, and he's actually named people. So whether or not you believe this or not.
2: What approximate year was this?
0: Had to be in the 70s. Yeah. 70s time. Because he came into this in the 70s.
1: Sounds good on YouTube and Facebook.
0: All right, so here we go. We're going to try it right here.
2: My favorite, Rumble.
5: Well, I always sort of wonder how far to go in public.
1: That's always good.
5: But because of the fact that this tape must be fairly widely circulated, I will take a moment or two to tell you of an experience that I had in the International Convention of the Full Gospel Businessmen's Fellowship some years back. And this was witnessed by about 10 persons, two international directors of the Full Gospel Businessmen's Fellowship, and
0: people.
5: Other persons whose names I could give you and addresses and so on. It was not done in a corner. For me at that time, it was a unique experience. We dealt with a woman of English background who is now a friend of ours, I know her personally, who came brought by a pastor for deliverance. I won't go into the details of how it started, but we spent, my wife and I, 5 hours praying with this girl and a lady who sat by, and I didn't ask her to do this, counted and wrote down the names of 72 spirits that identified themselves and came out of her. Now, I'm sure there are many people with lots more than 72 spirits.
0: Now, look at that.
5: After all, in the Bible, there was a man with a legion, which is 6,000. About one third of the way through this, every spirit spoke. I didn't ask them to, but they did. In fact, they started talking to me before I even knew what was happening. One of them said, "I'm a seducing spirit." So I said, "Come out." And it said, "I'm the seducer of the faith." So I said, "Still come out." And it said, "I'm the chief one." And I said, "Still come out." And then it said, "I have many roots." And I said, "Well, come out with all your roots in the name of Jesus." And then this girl or woman started to mention certain doctrines or put on certain acts. And after a few minutes, I realized that these were the roots of the seducing spirit that were coming out. And I grabbed a tablet with the Conrad Hilton name at the top, and I wrote them down. And I actually wrote down 37 different deceiving spirits that came out of this one girl, all under the heading of the category of seducing spirits. Now, people have asked me what they were. I don't have the list with me, and I couldn't remember them all. And sometimes I feel I may offend people if I tell them, but I think this afternoon I'm going to tell you some of them. About the first one that came out was eternal security. About number two or number three was Jesus only. About number four, they didn't all give the name of a doctrine. Some just showed what they were. This one said, "No pork, no bacon, no pork, no bacon, no pork, no bacon, no pork, no bacon." So I said, "Where do you come from? I'm not necessarily recommending this. I'm just telling you the way it happened." And this no pork, no bacon spirit mentioned the name of a preacher who is known to me. And I happen to know that he teaches that you mustn't eat pig. This is rather a strange. This was really quite an experience, because a lot of quite well-known personalities in the religious world were mentioned by name. Well, I have to say to you that this really is in line with Scripture. Would you stop? Would you look for a moment in 1st Epistle of Timothy, chapter 4, verses 1, 2, and 3. "Now the Spirit speaketh expressly that in the latter times some shall depart from the faith, giving heed to seducing spirits and doctrines of demons, speaking lies in hypocrisy, having their conscience seared with a hot iron." It's the spirits that speak lies in hypocrisy. That's clear in the Greek. Verse 3, "forbidding to marry." That's one of the doctrines of these seducing spirits, that it's wrong to marry. And, of course, we've encountered this recently in the Atlanta area. I suppose you're familiar with that, some of you. It's rather good that you're armed with this information. "And commanding to abstain from meats," it means foods, "which God hath created, be received with thanksgiving of them which believe and know the truth." This is a very common and rather subtle form of satanic deception. If you want to be really spiritual, there are certain kinds of food you don't eat. Now, if you don't like pork and bacon, you are not obligated to eat them. But don't make a religious law out of it, because it's unscriptural. Why? Verse 4 says, "Every creature of God," and it's referring to food, "is good, and nothing to be refused, if it be received with thanksgiving, for it is sanctified by the word of God and prayer." And in line with that, let me just turn you to Acts, the 15th chapter. Acts chapter 15. You remember the question in Acts chapter 15 was, what was required of Gentiles who wanted to become Christians? Were they obliged to come under the law of Moses with all its ordinances and requirements? Many of the Jewish believers said, yes, they must come under the law of Moses. But you remember the final conclusion was, no, they did not have to come under the law of Moses. So in the end, this is the conclusion, and I want you to read it as I read it. Acts 15, verse 25. You should read the whole chapter to see the background. It seemed good unto us, being assembled with one accord, to send chosen men unto you with our beloved Barnabas and Paul, men that have hazarded their lives for the name of our Lord Jesus Christ. We have sent therefore Judas and Silas, who shall tell you also the same things by mouth. For it seemed good to the Holy Spirit and to us to lay upon you no greater burden than these necessary things, that ye abstain from meats offered to idols, from blood, from things strangled, and from fornication. Those are the only four requirements transmitted from the law of Moses to Gentile believers. You are not required to be circumcised. You are not required to observe the Sabbath. You are free to eat anything except these three categories of things which you are not free to eat. You are not free to eat anything offered to an idol, or anything which has the blood still in it, has not had the blood drained out of it, or anything that's strangled. Why are you not allowed to eat anything strangled? Because the blood remains in it when it is strangled, unless the throat is subsequently cut. So this is an answer to many things, including Seventh-day Adventism, which says that you're obligated to observe the Sabbath. The scripture says no. No greater burden than these four necessary things. Those are the only requirements transmitted to Gentiles.